0: thanks to Ryan McMahon's home run. They're tied against the White Sox at 1-1. Bottom of the fourth, Cardinals lead the Royals 2-1 after the first inning. Amancio Bolaños.
1: One guy is happily divorced. One guy is happily married. One guy gets called daddy by his three beautiful daughters. Aww. One guy gets called daddy after a credit card approval. One guy won a state high school basketball championship. One guy only covered a state high school basketball championship. One guy does voiceovers for fast food chains. One guy only eats fast food. Does this seem weird to anybody else?
2: Hey, I heard that.
1: Can this sports writer and this sports fan share a radio show without driving each other crazy? 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Here's Kelvin Washington.
3: Hour number two, numero dos. Wait, can it? Oh, okay. I'm just saying, they might have scored again. Lexi, this is getting carried away. Like, it's got to be mercy. I think it's ended. It ended, right? Is it over?
4: Thank
3: it's
4: God.
3: Over.
4: Like, I thought they would do it like old Yella, bring him out back.
3: Look at you. Let me tell you who is updating their LinkedIn page right now, Monty. Whoever is the coach, the cutter, he is updating that LinkedIn page, his Indeed page, his Monster.com page, his Express employer, all that. Because the way they've been firing people, Calvin, they ain't been playing around.
4: Indeed, heads up, you do. The coach they fired from Tunisia might get the job.
3: Yeah, he, well, I don't know. He got fired. He got fired on his day off.
5: Hey,
3: he was still in boxes.
5: He was getting on the bus. It was like, hey, Jeffrey, let me talk to you for a second.
3: Got a plane ticket for you. It's
5: it was like, let me put this. No. Bring the bag with you.
3: You gonna need it.
5: No, come on.
3: It's cool. Yeah, appreciate
4: this is
3: it,
4: your ticket. It's home.
3: Yeah,
5: bro. I've seen guys on the way out to practice.
3: That's real. How would you prefer to handle that? Is it business, or is there? I didn't plan on going here, and it kind of sort of leads to the conversation we're going to have here in a minute. But real quick, stay right there because I want to ask you that.
5: Okay.
3: 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Also, check us out right now on YouTube, doing our thing. Shout out to Elijah's got us up looking good. Search iCoupleFSR. Thumbs up, like, share, comment. Who? Never heard of them. All that good stuff. We'll read some of the comments from the Odd Mob and YouTubians in a minute. You brought that up because I've heard, you know, there's a gazillion podcasts now. Every ex-athlete almost like, if you don't have a pod, what you doing? And a lot of them
5: I
3: say,
5: don't have a pod.
3: Well, because you administer 16 of them.
5: That's true.
3: Every time I come here, and I saw, I was like, yeah, we working with him. We got some stuff coming out.
5: Well.
3: I can't even bring up a food place. Yeah, I was thinking about going to In-N-Out. Yeah, we got this documentary on In-N-Out. But
5: we call it Out and In.
3: Out and In, because they came out of here. You never believe it. They put in. But I said that to say, a lot of players, when we see guys get traded, they'll speak up. I got traded like this, and I didn't like that. They could at least gave me the courtesy call. How do you feel about it? Like, is it supposed to be some type of way, hey, man, we're going to trade you? Or is it business is business? I'm paying you millions of dollars. It's a big boy business. How are you feeling that about
5: that? That's the business part of sports, of professional sports. There is no perfect way to tell someone you either been fired or traded. There is no great way. I've seen guys get cut after practice.
3: You could have told me before.
5: Because they knew before.
3: Banged up my whole body. I'm tired. I'm wore out.
5: So I've seen guys get cut after games.
3: Dang.
5: Or traded after games. I've seen guys be pulled out of team meetings on Monday while we're watching game film and being traded and having to go to the airport to fly to God knows where. It's the part of the business. So when you see athletes taking the control or have exhibiting whatever the small piece of control that they have and they're doubling down on that control, that's why.
3: Yeah, that makes sense.
5: As an athlete, there's very few things you get to control outside of how you play. You can't control when you play, how long you play, and for who you play. And so the thing you can control is how you play and, you know, whether you're holding out, whether, you know, the place you're not is not conducive to you. That's the only little bit of control, and it's misconstrued in the media as being spoiled.
3: Right.
5: Entitled, all of these things. But when you really get down to the essence of it, there is a lack of control. Anything in your life you can't fully control gives you a little bit of anxiety.
3: Big facts.
5: Right? Like, having kids in itself is anxiety-inducing because you can't control. Once they go out into the world, you can't control that.
3: Are,
5: so it's that level of anxiety that you feel as an athlete when it doesn't. And especially football. Basketball's different. You're going to get your money, player.
3: Mm-hmm.
5: And football?
3: Get it when you can. Control it when
5: you can. They could turn the lights off, and then what?
3: Right. So that leads me to this conversation I want to get to as well. Rob G, we've been talking about the World Cup, one of the most known top 1, 2, 3 famous soccer players in the last 20 years, Cristiano Ronaldo.
5: Christina Rock.
3: We had
5: Christina
3: Million is where I was going.
2: I don't know where I was going.
3: Hey, Lexi was telling us you were mad at him the other day. You were saying that he needs it's a wrap.
4: He's Voldemort to me. He should not be named.
3: Yes, you were.
4: He's a cancer to the team.
3: Speaking of, we see him right now. They're showing him on TV. That being said, Rob G, he's had poor performance for a while now. What's the noise around him?
2: Yeah, so just in context, right? So in this 1-1 draw, which felt like a loss to Congo, right? He played the full 90 minutes. He touched the ball 25 times and did not even get a shot off through the first 67. When he did get shots off later, all three of them were deemed off target, nowhere close to the goal. And the one best chance he had, all the soccer prognosticators, including Lexi from Lexington, said he should have passed it. Yep. He took a shot he shouldn't have taken. Yep. So now, Ronaldo has gone 10 consecutive major tournament games without scoring for Portugal. During that stretch, he's attempted 33 shots. Only 11 have been deemed on target. Anybody who covers soccer, knows soccer, will tell you that if he's not scoring, he is not contributing. And so there's a lot of groundswell, especially this week, that maybe Portugal will be better without the greatest player in their country's history.
3: Well, by the way, he just tweeted. He said, it wasn't the start we wanted, but this is far from over. Head up and focus on the next game. So take that, Lexi.
5: Not quite sure. That's what he said. Tweeted that, but runs his social.
3: Yeah, that's what he said.
4: You should say that from home.
3: Ooh.
5: Whoa.
3: So, but this leads to the conversation. Yeah. Look, I'm going to say this. Me and Rob Parker have many conversations, arguments about, we'll have these things. And he's 41. Okay. And me and Rob will do this because maybe the conversation's around Aaron Rodgers, or maybe it's around Tom Brady, or maybe it's around LeBron. And the difference I always tell him is, dude, Tom Brady won another Super Bowl. Like, he was still performing at a high level. Why should he go in? LeBron, to this day, might be 10, 15 best players. I know you might want to say somebody, but if it came down to a game, it's not but about 5 or 6 guys I'm taking over him to get
5: right
3: the job
5: now,
3: done.
5: Today, yes,
3: yeah,
5: of course.
3: You get what I mean?
5: Yeah.
3: And so it's hard to tell that guy. We saw how spectacular he was, led the Lakers to a series against the Rockets and beat them and look good. And so telling that guy to just go away and retire is hard. Telling Tom Brady when he's still balling. And despite Aaron Rodgers, looking great in the postseason, had another solid good season with the Steelers. So those guys play at such a high level that they still bring it. They get you in the postseason, as Aaron Rodgers did, Super Bowl for Tom Brady, postseason for LeBron. This is a different thing. They're still got a lot left in the tank, and they looking at these young boys like, man, I'm still mopping y'all up. Ronaldo ain't mopping nothing up. In fact, I mean, you could argue he might need to be mopping something up at this point. Go be a janitor somewhere. You'd be better at that. And I think when you're just holding on to hold on, this happens in all professions. It happens when you have people, even in our profession. There's people, you need to get off this TV or this mic. And to me, what happens is their identity is so wrapped up in it. If I'm not this, then what am I?
5: What? Yeah. I look, man, if you've dedicated, he's 41. He's dedicated his life to soccer since he was probably about 3.
3: Mm-hmm.
5: Right? So when you look at those numbers, that's 38 years of his life he's dedicated to this one thing. And yes, it does have an expiration date. But the thing about being as great as he's been, sometimes you can't see the expiration date. Sometimes you look across the way and Lionel Messi, who is 39, scores 3 goals. And so you're like, for a long time, for decades, they were the 1 and 2. Mm-hmm. Who's this and who's that? And they've been competing with each other at that level. Now you got the young bulls and Mbappe coming up and these guys who are now pushing the envelope, who are better, who are faster, stronger. Mbappe scores 2 goals in his debut. All of the people who are supposed to be showing out are showing out.
3: They are. Haaland, too.
5: And then Haaland, yep, Haaland had two goals. Mm-hmm. And now, so when you look at you know, Ronaldo, is he in the same space as Lionel Messi? No, he's, you know, 3 years older.
3: Mm-hmm.
5: In 3 years, what does Messi look like? Right? What is that? What is that? Does that, it's going to be slower than it looks now. And you can say what you want about the MLS. The fact that Lionel Messi has been playing here in the States and playing at a high clip and leading the MLS in scoring,
3: mm-hmm.
5: he's like sparring. He's in shape. It's like a boxer preparing for a huge title fight, meaning the World Cup. He's been sparring. He's been whooping. He's been taking belt to butt, as mm-hmm. they like to say now in MLS. And I believe Ronaldo's been in the overseas in the...
3: what league is he in?
5: The Middle Eastern League, I believe. Now, I don't know what the competition level
3: Lexi
5: is.
3: Lexi will get it to us.
5: Over there, but I know the MLS is much better than it was when it first started. And so these are real sparring reps and all that. He's on top of these young kids out here. More players from overseas are playing in MLS than ever before.
3: Saudi Pro League.
5: Saudi Pro League is where Ronaldo is playing. And look, they got a bunch of money, billions of dollars.
3: Facts and the money. And listen, what is one thing I think people mix up? Because they'll go, why don't you just quit? Why? You know what rich people like?
5: More money.
3: So it's
5: going to give me $1 billion to come over and play with. And man, because I'm here.
3: And because one of the things we often forget is, he might not be scoring a goal, but he's putting butts in seats.
5: Yes.
3: And that does matter.
5: He's an entertainer.
3: He's an entertainer. And yeah, I might not say, it's like when people go see Frankie Beverly Mays back in the day, mm-hmm. you're like, hey, he ain't hitting the notes like, you know, if it's the Isley Brothers or if it's the Rolling Stones, you say, hey, they don't have it like they used to, but you still go for the hits. You still mm-hmm. go to see them. You still entertain. So that part of it, I understand. But the question is, just like, when do you call it quits? Is it talent? And I pose this to you as you played it. Is it talent? Is it, I don't have it in me anymore to do the other stuff, the things that make me a professional, the training, the OTAs, the media, I got to do all of this stuff, the meetings. Is it my reputation, meaning I'm hurting my, you know, dang, like, Ronaldo used to be the man. Look at him now. He literally is pointless. He's just out there to be a pretty face at this point.
5: The best thing he can do right now is to have a tweaked hamstring that's going to cause him not to start. Let the flow of the game go, and then he come in and sub in the second half. Like, to me,
3: that makes too much sense. He ain't doing that.
5: But that's what I'm saying. Like, he wouldn't naturally do it without a reason to do it. The tweaked hamstring, we want to monitor this. We don't want it to get worse. Just to give the game a little bit of flow.
3: Yeah.
5: Right?
3: And have give him, you an excuse why you ain't at your quote-unquote your best.
5: Right, right. But then you can come in and you can, all he needs to score is one. Then we're not even having this conversation.
3: He scores one, so the world's going crazy.
5: He scores one. So you have to give him an opportunity that's more advantageous to scoring that one. And starting the game and playing 90 minutes, that's not it. I don't believe that's it at his age.
3: Yeah, he played every minute.
5: Can't do that.
3: And every minute, I think with every minute,
5: yeah.
3: it became glaring how, no offense, but he useless he was.
5: The speed's not there
3: because
5: anymore.
3: Because you're not.
5: The control's not there anymore.
3: Exactly. You're not obviously going to be part of the defensive side of the field. You're not providing anything. You're not scoring. And so now it's just we're out there playing you because you're a face people recognize. And fans can get tired of that because we know, we've talked about this, how passionate they are about this. And so it's like, all right, bro, you ain't giving me nothing. We're not winning. It's not like, okay, it's not like he was on Team Canada. All right, it's funny how that we up 6-0. Like,
5: right.
3: Just yeah. run around. No, they're in these competitive games. They're trying to win. As you heard him say, it wasn't our best effort. So I just was watching this and thinking about it. Like, man, how do you just know it's time, man? You're one of the all-time greats. You've been one of the biggest sports figures in the entire world for the last 20 years or so. It's time to call it quits, and it's hard. Like, I don't know who tells that. Is it a? I don't know if he's. Is he married? Lexi, is he married?
4: Ronaldo?
3: Yeah.
4: God, I hope not.
3: I know. Is he? Whatever.
4: She's banging, though.
5: No, yeah. No one is going to tell him that.
4: I'll tell him.
5: No one's going to say that in his circle.

0: greatness.
1: Yeah, Kobe was out. He was out there hobbling.
0: Yeah, he scored 60 he on did. That last
1: oh,
0: one.
1: Oh, I was there. It was crazy. One of the best sporting events I've ever been to in my life. Hey, don't forget, we got Mark Stein coming up a little bit as well. So, and Shop Talk. So, still a lot to get to. 877-99 on Fox. You want to jump in on this? Is it when they no longer can produce? Is it when they're hurting their legacy? Is it when they're hurting the team? When do you say it's time for the greats to call it a career? It's the Odd Couple on a TV thing. So, on Thursday, Ephraim in for Rob, Kelvin Washington, Fox Sports Radio. Before we break, let me tell you all about Kalshi. I've been telling you about it now for a few weeks. The world's biggest soccer tournament has arrived, as we were just talking about. 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

0: 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It's USA versus Australia. That's going to be live in Seattle. Lexi, real quick, USA versus the Aussies. What are we thinking, Lexi?
1: It's quite simple, Calvin. And Ephraim Salad, is that what it was?
0: Salad.
1: I love Salad. Preferred over hummus, personally. I'll say this. If you are a soccer fan and you're wanting to get into this and feel even more inspired.
2: Okay, inspired.
1: This will be the greatest game we have watched because this is the pivotal moment that we will take the group stage. If we win the group stage, you can guarantee we will be in the top eight. I promise you.
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5: As the first day of match day two continues, we start to see more and more storylines take shape as teams across the tournament begin their second match with even more at stake than before. Teams eyeing qualification for the round of 32, or in some rare cases, staving off being eliminated from knockout play. Both Mexico and South Korea won their opening matches to set up this showdown of the two top teams facing off in Guadalajara from Group A. Welcome into the 2026 FIFA World Cup on iHeartRadio. My name's Anderson Hurst. I'm joined by former Seattle Sounders captain and current Sounders play-by-play voice, Janny Jackson, as we take you all the way to kickoff in Guadalajara between Mexico and South Korea. Before we get into this game, though, Danny, I want to take a look at the games earlier today. It is the fourth of four games today. Earlier, we saw Czechia draw 1-1 versus South Africa. Switzerland get their first win of the tournament against Bosnia and Herzegovina with a 4-1 win, and then Canada getting their first World Cup win in their history with a dominating 6-0 win versus Qatar. What stands out to you in those first three games?
6: I think teams coming back from a little bit of disappointment, some, you know, average performances for Switzerland and Canada. Switzerland, of course, getting that 1-1 tie against Qatar, where Qatar, you know, stuck it out. They got the nicked the goal at the very end. Switzerland couldn't put that game away. They should have really won 3 or 4-0. They didn't. There's been a lot of noise around Xhaka and the comments he's been making, and Switzerland and their players stepped up today and got a big win. It sets themselves up very well for the coming final game. And for Canada, yes, same thing. They went down against Bosnia and Herzegovina. They came back. Larin did not start in that game, came off the bench, got his goal. He started today. And of course, they get a dominant win up in Vancouver, 6-0, which is really the statement win they needed to make as well. They didn't look good and convincing in that first game. Some nerves, potentially. Some players who played below par, below the level of expectation that I think Jesse Marsh, the head coach, would expect. But they returned and they got a great win today. I think if you look at the second half of the first round of games, Anders, it was big time players stepping up. Haaland getting his goals, Kane getting his goals, Mbappe getting his goals, Messi getting his hat trick. And now it feels like we're getting to that second round of games. It's getting to some business now. You get some of those nerves, those jitters, getting used to the World Cup atmosphere and the environment that you're in. Now you settle into it. You're a week into it. You have a week almost between each game, so you can play the strongest team in each of these group games, which is different than other World Cups where those games are kind of jammed up a bit more together. So now you get the teams who need to step up, and today they did.
5: Yeah, one of those big things that happened today in the Canada win was a Jonathan David hat trick, so that's a positive sign for them, but unfortunately, a pretty gruesome injury to their winger Kone, as he had to be kind of carted off, and it was just a kind of a scary scene there in Vancouver. So hopefully, you know, he has a fast recovery. It kind of took the players a little off guard, as well as Jesse Marsh as well, their head coach. So let's zoom into this one as we take a look at the Group A standings after match day one at the World Cup, and it's brought to you by the Home Depot. 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Well, two teams have played their second game, and that is Czechia and South Africa earlier today. They drew 1-1, so both of those teams now are even at 1 point, with Mexico and South Korea both winning their first game, about to face off in this one. They're still at the top of the table with 3 points each. Whoever wins this one kind of takes a really strong hold in this Group A to kind of get things going here. Danny Jackson, what are the kind of big storylines that you're looking for in this one? And do you think Mexico can kind of really get that first initial feeling of angst off their shoulders?
6: Yeah, that's exactly it. I think you laid it up well, because I think with a win today for Mexico or South Korea, they qualify for the next round. That's done and dusted. Czechia and South Africa, of course, got a 1-1 tie, as you mentioned. They set themselves up well for this third place tie. They're both going to play in those final games. South Africa playing against South Korea and Czechia playing against Mexico. Mexico arguably have that more difficult task, yeah, I think, in that third game. So they don't want to go into that game having to get a result to get a good position to go into the next round. They have the curse of that fifth game, of course, to Mexico. So they want to get that done today. They got booed by their home crowd playing in Guadalajara, the home of Chivas, arguably certainly a more modern stadium, arguably a more boisterous stadium even than the Mexico City Stadium. So it's going to be pressure. Three of four people who are watching TV in the country, in Mexico, for that first game, watch this particular game. Incredible statistics in terms of the atmosphere of the country in and around that particular game, that home and tournament opener. Now it's about settling in. Can you find some rhythm? Can you get a result? Can you play on the front foot? If you get ahead, can you then put your foot on the throat, so to speak, which they didn't do against South Africa? Can they find that second and third goal, which has shown it to be, when teams can do that, they get good success. When they don't, they can get caught out, as Switzerland have in the past.
5: Yeah, I think you could kind of tell from the first match day one and a half, I guess, with this group, with two teams having played their second game already, these two have yet to play, obviously, that these are the two best teams in the group. I think it's pretty set in stone that these two teams, and they are playing here. South Korea, I think, kind of, I don't want to say surprised some people, but they performed better than I think than even they maybe could have anticipated. Even though they did go down 1-0, they were able to get those two second half goals, really kind of lifted the weight off of their shoulders in their first game. So from the eyes of Mexico, this is a perfect opportunity for them to prove some of the doubters wrong by putting in a good performance against the second best team in the group.
6: I think getting that first game out of the way, getting the 3 points, we talked about it in that particular game, was about getting points in that first game kind of sets you up for the remaining games. Sometimes you don't remember performances the morning after, you remember the points and getting those points on the board. However, this crowd, if this game doesn't go well, it will turn. You'll feel a different atmosphere from the expectation of the crowd and the country. So, you know, the onus is on Mexico to go play well. They got that first game out of the way. Now they have to show what they can do.
5: All right, now for South Korea's point of view, they did trail Czechia 1-0 in the second half. Like I said, scored two goals in the last 30 minutes to turn the result on its head. Can they not off one of the host nations and really kind of be that team that maybe is the best team in this group? I just mentioned them as the second best team. You know, if this result kind of goes their way, maybe we're rethinking that a little bit here.
6: I think so. They're disciplined. They showed some resilience to come in from behind against a good Czechia team. Tomáš Souček, of course, you know, having played in the Premier League, kind of anchors that team. So, yes, I think South Korea have shown themselves that they were the hosts in 2002. They had a decent run there. It showed the passion of the crowd. They're going to be well outmatched in this stadium. It'll be 95% Mexico crowd, a Mexico pro crowd. So, you know, South Korea have to use this as motivation as well. They're going to have to go in there, absorb the pressure, absorb the noise. Can they not wither under that pressure? Can they play up to that pressure and that energy? And can they take advantage? And can they quieten the crowd? The best thing about a player in an opposition team when they go into a really, you know, fraught environment like this is, can you make the crowd quiet and can you turn them on their own team? Because as soon as you feel that turning where the home team's not playing well, right, and South Korea can play well, then all of a sudden you get a bit more impetus to move forward.
5: Yeah, and as you mentioned earlier with Mexico, if the result's all that matters, right? You get the first win and then the second game, if you play well, all is kind of forgotten. But if that turns into a trend here, that's when it starts to be like alarm bells are ringing.
6: Yeah, and you get that anxiety where you pick up about history past and yes, all the lack of success they've had. You know, their most successful was the quarterfinals in the 80s. 86 World Cup and the 70 World Cup, which they hosted, by the way. So, you know, when you look at that history, you think, okay, we're hosting, well, we're co-host of this World Cup. Maybe we can move on past that round of 16 and get to the round of 8. You know, we'll have to see what they do today.
5: One of the things that I think South Korea has going for them is I think they may have one, maybe even the two best players on the pitch today. Let's get our players to watch coming up next here. 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

0: Welcome back to iHeartRadio's coverage of the 2026 FIFA World Cup. Anderson Hurst joined by Danny Jackson with you. Let's get to the lineups for these two teams as we take you all the way to kickoff between Mexico and South Korea. And the lineups are brought to you by Fox One. 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Let's start with the Koreans. They have Seung-gyu Kim in goal with Gi-hook Lee, Min-jae Kim, and Hombum Lee as their back three with Seol, Paik, Hwan, and Kim as their midfield four. Kang-in Lee, Hyunmin Son as the striker, and Jae-sung Lee as the other number 10 sitting underneath him. So a pretty talented Korean group goes up against which Mexican team, Danny Jackson?
1: Well, it's an interesting stat. Aguirre, the head coach of Mexico, was the head coach of Mexico in 2002 when we mentioned Korea had that incredible run when they were host nations. Well, head coach Hong was a center back in that particular game.
0: Okay.
1: So now they're on opposite ends of the dugout, which I thought was an interesting stat. Well, the 11 for Mexico, a couple of changes to highlight. Rangel comes in. Well, actually, he starts again. He started in the first game. Ochoa, the man who's going to wait for his sixth World Cup appearance, he'll be on the bench, but Rangel will start. A back four, which we think will be a back four, in a 4-3-3. Sanchez, Alvarez, the captain. Number four comes in. Vasquez and Gallardo. Romo, Lira, Gutierrez are your midfield three. And then Alvarado, who's a Chivas man playing at home, he'll start on the right. Jimenez got his first World Cup goal against South Africa. He'll start as your number nine. And then Quiñones, who was probably the star man in that first tournament opener against South Africa, got a goal in the ninth minute. He starts on the left.
0: Yeah, tactically, what do you think Mexico's going to line up as? There's been a little bit of a mixture of opinions going in. Maybe it's a back four, maybe it's a back three. Where do you think they line up?
1: I think they may play in a back three. I think Alvarez is lined up in a back four right now, but I think he'll step up. It's his typical position is to play in front of a back four or a back three to kind of hold down the line, shield that defensive unit. And I think they'll see how South Korea opens up. They may play in a 3-4-3 as well. So the question is, playing in a three, that might drop to a five at times because of the way that South Korea play. They play with a lot of movement. They've got some big-time players who play at big-time clubs, as you mentioned, from the likes of Son, long-time Tottenham player, of course, now is playing at LAFC. You have PSG represented here as well. So I think Mexico's it's all about not necessarily tactics and formation. It's about how do they come out the gates? How do they start? Are they going to play strong? Are they going to wither under the pressure? Or are they going to elevate themselves in a hostile environment, which Korea also could wither, or they could elevate themselves as well? So I think it's more about splitting the lines, playing quickly. When Quiñones was on the ball, he was a real threat. He was the anchor man going forward. Can he get involved early?
0: Yeah, one of the things that I've noticed about Mexico's lineup and just their players that they've chosen in these first couple games, contrary to what I feel a lot of the other teams in the tournament have done, is you're noticing a lot of players from the Mexican League instead of, you know, all the big teams in Europe. You mentioned all the ones for South Korea. And even with the smaller teams, you notice, you know, more and more European representation with their clubs. That isn't necessarily the case with Mexico, which isn't a bad thing, but what do you attribute it
1: well,
0: to
1: Liga
0: that?
1: Well, Liga MX is really strong.
0: Right.
1: And I think teams and players, I should say, come into that league and do very well. They're compensated well. It's well supported. Obviously, it's a religion there to some extent, is soccer, as it is in South America and across the world in Europe. But here, it's about the passion of your local team. I think there's a connection there from the youth all the way through. They may go abroad, but often they come back. And so I think that little bit of passion, a little bit of connectivity to the home fans as well is going to bode well, for, I think, for this team moving forward, especially the players like Alvarado, as you mentioned,
0: right,
1: who are going to be playing at home at Chivas, the place that he plays his soccer.
0: Yeah. All right. Let's get our players to watch for this one. And they're brought to you by Fox One. The excitement of the FIFA World Cup is now streaming live on Fox One, the official English streaming platform to catch every unforgettable moment. Fox One brings the action straight to your screen so you never miss a goal. Download Fox One and experience the FIFA World Cup live. Danny, where are you looking today?
1: Edson Alvarez came on off the bench against South Africa, didn't start, got a knee injury early this year when playing at West Ham, where he is right now. But he is a player that's vital to the team. Is he going to anchor himself in the back four? Is he going to step up and play in that kind of traditional number six that he's used to? He's a player that can provide that defensive shield you mentioned. The interesting thing is he started his career at Club America, which is where the Mexico City Stadium is. That's their home stadium where the opener was. This is their arch rival. So Chivas is the arch rival of America. That's where Edson Alvarez has often been booed, I'm sure, during his career here domestically. Then spent some time at Ajax and, of course, West Ham as well. Coming back from that injury, I think he'll want to step up and really play well today. Can he make things tick? Can he split the lines with his passes? More importantly, can he make that attacking three of South Korea, who are so dangerous, can they kind of nullify their threat?
0: Yeah, I'm going to make a last-minute switch here. I'm going to go with Hyunmin Son because I think he's still the talisman for the South Korea team. I know he's a little bit on the older side, just moved to MLS, and they have a ton of talent around. He doesn't have to carry them to victory as much as he may have used to, but he still has to be the guy. If they're going to make a run in this tournament, he has to start scoring some goals, bringing some magic, and he was a little bit quiet in that first game against Czechia, and even in his first couple games with LAFC, it's something that we're not used to seeing with him because he's so good at finding ways to score goals, provide assists, be a guy who can take people on and stuff like that. So I'm looking at Hyunmin Son, if he can be, you know, that guy that we've seen him for so many years at Tottenham.
1: 144 caps for the South Korean national team. He is their legend. I mean, you think about when we called a game at LAFC for the Sounders, and just the aura that he has and the fans that he draws into that stadium to watch him. I mean, he's a hero. Two goals away from the all-time top scorer for South Korea. He's at 56. The lead now is at 58. But he hasn't scored in regular MLS season. Lots of assists, leads MLS in assists, but didn't get that first goal in the tournament opener for South Korea. Hasn't scored so far in the season for LAFC, but a player like that you can't keep down for too long. He is a top goal scorer. He's a top player, had incredible success at Tottenham. And I think this is going to be a game that he's going to be really dangerous. He'll be ready to play in this particular atmosphere.
0: And that's the voice of Danny Jackson. Myself, Anderson Hurst, will be right back to look our keys to the match as we lead you up to kickoff between Mexico and South Korea. 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
0: Welcome back. We are just a few moments away from Mexico taking on South Korea in Guadalajara. You're listening to the 2026 FIFA World Cup on iHeartRadio. Anderson Hurst, Danny Jackson with you. Let's get our keys to the match for this one as both teams get a win in their first game facing off in match day number two. Danny Jackson, what's your key to this one?
1: Well, you're starting to get to the business part of this tournament where results really matter.
0: Yes.
1: Setting yourself up for the knockout round in terms of positioning is important. And more importantly, for home nations, absorbing the pressure, absorbing the expectation of a country. Mexico is no different. They booed their team in their first tournament opener, their first game against South Africa. And I think for Mexico, that can they handle the pressure? We've talked about it. They started slow. Well, actually, they started fast, but then they backed off and they played methodically, a little bit like the pragmatism of the head coach, Aguirre. But they need to play on the front foot. They need to play a little bit quicker through the lines. They can't play side to side. They need to play north-south. They need to break lines and get their exciting players like Quiñones more involved in the game. A fast start is expected from both teams, and it's important for both teams to get that fast start. Mexico need to find a way to get an early goal, as they did against South Africa, and then kick on. But can South Korea find an early goal, which they didn't do, of course, in their first game when they had to come from behind and silence this crowd and start to really twist the energy in this crowd to go from positive to a little bit more negative? And then Son, we talked about him. He needs a goal. He's searching for that goal, trying to top the all-time leading goal scorer for South Korea. I think he'll get some joy playing against what we think will be a high line for Mexico. So can they find those channel balls? Can they find the ball over the top? Son can take advantage with the speed that he's got.
0: Yeah, I'm looking at things from South Korea's perspective here, and you kind of alluded to it there in your key. Sometimes playing at home can be a positive. It can be a good thing, and it can help you. Sometimes playing at home could put more pressure on you if you're not performing to that level, right? Especially with a country as high of expectations as Mexico has of its national team. So the longer that Korea can frustrate the Mexican national team, they'll be able to kind of take more and more and more confidence in this one. That I think they have such a solid back line. They're very organized defensively. They're going to get their chances going forward, and maybe you nick a goal or two. I think keeping the clean sheet and keeping Mexico frustrated is going to be a big thing.
1: You mentioned it. Mexico have a number of players who play domestically in Liga MX. But South Korea have players now that play in some of the best teams in the league. When you think about the monster, as he's called, Kim, the centre-back, plays at Bayern. Of course, Lee plays at PSG, Champions League winners, didn't get many minutes, but is in that environment, in that camp. And of course, Son as well, big time player, played all over the world, now with the LAFC and the MLS, but of course, a Premier League superstar as well.
0: Yeah, it's there's so much talent. It's kind of a way of doing things clash in this one, I should say, because you got the Mexican national team, we're going to play at home on the front foot. They're looking to, you know, satisfy their fans, so to speak, with a bunch of domestic players. And then you got the Korean national team who's fine not having much of the ball. They're going to be technically sound. They're going to be skilled, but also very organized defensively with a bunch of players sprinkled out throughout clubs throughout Europe. So it should be an interesting kind of battle of wills, so to speak, in this first one.
1: I think one of the X factors to look at coming into the second half is Mora, the diminutive 17-year-old. He's got a $20 million, I think, buyout clause. The likes of Dortmund and Real Madrid, Barcelona, Chelsea are looking at him. He came off the bench and he changed the mood and the environment. There was talk about him starting today. He's not getting that start. But when you talk about the boos that happened in that tournament opener for Mexico, Mora came on, he lifted the spirit, and then Jimenez got his first goal ever in a World Cup, and it completely changed the face of that game. They have a superstar in the making in that 17-year-old. Could he come off the bench and liven things up if they need it going to the second half?
0: Well, the moment's almost here. Coming up next, we got kickoff between Mexico and South Korea in Guadalajara. 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
3: Either of them today means they will finish top of Group A. The incentive huge, particularly for Mexico, who would stay in their own country for the knockout games if they finish top. Mexico in black today, trimmed with white, red and green. And it's magenta, the kit for South Korea, who want to prove everybody wrong here in Guadalajara. There's the key man, Song Heung-min, who the South Korean team will rely upon. And can Raul Jimenez be the hero once again for Mexico? So it's an evening of sunshine, sombreros and soccer here in Guadalajara, and a night where the whole of Mexico expects. It's been quite a scene around this stadium, I mean, Hargreaves, for quite some time.
4: Oh, the stadium looks fabulous. I mean, you see all the green shirts out here. It looks absolutely perfect. We saw the pitch before as well, Fletcher. It was perfect.
3: It's an historic night for Mexico. They've played friendlies here before. They've never played a World Cup match in the city of Guadalajara. It's something South Korea have done. They played their opening game inside this stadium. So the locals here particularly excited to see Mexico in a World Cup match in this stadium tonight. A lot of people are here. Park Ji-sung, the former Manchester United player, is commentating in the booth right next to ours. You spotted Jorge Campos, the flamboyant and eccentric former goalkeeper of Mexico. He's here as well. As the South Koreans look to get started through Seol Young-woo. He's the left wing back. And they're going to try and silence this crowd. The referee's just spotted that the ball had gone out of play, so it's going to be a throw-in here to Mexico. We shouldn't sleep on South Korea. This is all about Mexico today. That's the story. The winners, of course, are going to win Group A. But this is a very good team with some very good players, and they will not be fazed by the atmosphere in here at all.
4: Yeah, and you could argue that, you know, the two most talented players played for South Korea. Obviously, we all know Son at the top of the pitch. But Kangin Lee on the right-hand side, number 19, he's a fabulous player. Brilliant left foot.
3: So Group A supremacy very much on the line here in Guadalajara. Teams that won their opening games and in both cases scored two goals in the process. Mexico roared on by some of the most passionate support on the planet. South Korea looking to beat them in a World Cup game for the very first time. Mexico beat South Korea in 2018 in Russia, the only time they've won their opening two World Cup group games, by the way. And they also beat them 28 years ago in France. It's the first time that South Korea have ever faced a host or a co-host in a World Cup finals match. This is one of the changes. Edson Alvarez, who's in for the suspended Cesar Montes, and he's got the captain's armband for Mexico in this match. Here's the first chance for Raul Jimenez to chase, and that's seen back to the goalkeeper by the Bayern Munich defender Kim Min-jae. Cheers every time the South Koreans are in possession, and I don't think they'll get tired of doing that, the Mexico supporters.
4: No, they have to use every advantage they can. I don't think they'll get nervous, South Korea. They're a really good footballing side. Everybody's good on the ball.
3: Quiñones was about to lose out, but he wins the free kick, so he's happy about that. History very much with Mexico today. They've won all five previous World Cup games against Asian opposition. And to back that up, South Korea has never beaten the CONCACAF team in the tournament finals. You just saw a man under pressure, Javier Aguirre. The nation expects, and he needs his players to deliver for him in this match today. Must say, Owen, the pitch looks magnificent.
4: Yeah, I mean, the pitch is perfect. No excuses. The weather's actually perfect. It's actually not too warm. think South Korea are really good on the ball. I think Mexico are used to having a lot of the ball, a lot of possession. I think South Korea could probably have a bit more today.
3: So the man down injured here is Luis Romo. And the first card has been shown by the Uruguayan referee to the Paris Saint-Germain player, Kang In Lee.
4: That's early. He's not that type of player normally either. He's a technician. I think he's trying to plead his case. I never know why players do that, Fletch. Once you've already got the yellow card or they've given it, the referees never change their mind, do they?
3: That's Hong Myung-bo, second stint as head coach of South Korea. He was in charge of the finals back in 2014. There's a lot of history, a lot of football history in this city. When you go back to maybe the most iconic World Cup team of them all, the Brazil team from 1970, they played three group matches in Guadalajara. They also played the semi-final here against Uruguay. So there's been some very, very important World Cup moments in this famous World Cup city. Jorge Sanchez giving chase, and that's going to roll behind for a goal kick to South Korea.
4: It's a huge opportunity for both of them. Obviously winning their first game, can be top of the group. And Chicharito made a great point in the studio there. If you can be top of the group, then have two more games, one more group game and two more games here in Mexico, which would be a huge advantage for them.
3: Well, that's not the best of clearances by Lee Ki-hyuk. Alvarez just wanted to use his body against Song Hyung-min, and that's smashed away by Roberto Alvarado. Here's Jimenez, and now Quinones. Very, very competitive in the middle of the pitch already. Both of these teams know that victory wins the group, and they're both going to give it absolutely everything you've got. They almost managed to squeeze that through to Jimenez, who scored a goal in the opening match for the Mexicans. Now, this is Luis Romo. Quinones, Romo.
4: He looks lively, doesn't he? Quinones.
3: That's a slid away in there by Pak Sung Ho, who plays in the second tier in England for Birmingham City. Well, plenty of time back here for Alvarez. He's got a lot of experience. I mean, they'll miss Cesar Montes today, but Alvarez is a good player to bring in. Predominantly a midfielder. He's not blessed with a tremendous amount of pace, but he reads the game really well.
4: No, he does. He's a really good reader of the game. You're right, Fletch, but pace is an issue.
3: Taken down by Jimenez. Quickly on the scene with the South Korean defenders, and then that shot from Alvarado lacked a bit of power.
4: We've seen a couple times already early. Raul Jimenez just peeling off at the back, taking it on his chest. Alvarado doesn't catch that one clean.
3: Lee Han Boon with the clearance, controlled on that side by Vasquez. Now this is Eric Lira. Now Brian Gutierrez, one of the four players who play their club football in the city of Guadalajara. Jesus Gallardo, Quinones. Good football, but not the best of finishes. And the shot that came in from Gutierrez from just outside the penalty area. I mean, the supporters here today have been magnificent. Everybody seems to have a shirt on. The majority are the green shirt. They're playing in black tonight, but the green shirt's the popular one. They've all got that. There was a mariachi band outside when we came today, in a line entertaining the crowd. We're only 45 minutes away, I'm reliably told, from the town of Tequila, so they don't need any excuse for a party. And everybody seems to be here today to watch the Mexican national team.
4: We've had it all. The band before the game was brilliant. I tell you what, Mexico winning this World Cup with these shirts. We've got the three best shirts I think I've seen.
3: Owen's certainly enjoying the kits. It's a city that's produced some good footballers down the years. Of course, Chicharito is part of our team, and we're delighted to have him. He's a native of Guadalajara. The great Rafa Marquez, the great defender, was born here. Guillermo Ochoa, who's in the squad but only on the bench, is from Guadalajara, as is Andres Guardado, who we saw a lot of in Europe. So it really is a football city through and through. And you could feel it when we arrived here last night.
4: Yeah, I mean, they've always had some brilliant players. The history. And then you want to come next. You watch the players as you go up. And then you get the opportunity to represent your country. It's such a privilege. Such an iconic shirt as well, the Mexican shirt.
3: This is Kim Min-jae. A lot of responsibility on him based on his experience at Bayern Munich in the Bundesliga, one of the biggest clubs in the world.
4: They both have some players that play for some of the biggest, PSG and Bayern.
3: Sol Jung-woo down this side. He's being urged to get forward, isn't he, as often as he can, the number 22. Been very, very high so far for South Korea.
4: It's a fabulous pass. Alvarado was just too strong.
3: Lovely layoff by Jimenez through Julian Quinones.
4: He's done that brilliantly three times already.
3: Gutierrez plays it out here now to Alvarado. Defending done for South Korea by Lee Ki-hyuk. It's a strong press from Jorge Sanchez, the right back, who'd gone right up there to try and put the pressure on the South Korean player in possession. Son Heung-min trying to run in behind, and Rangel, who was a surprise choice when we saw the team sheet for the opening game, but he did well in that match. So the Guadalajara goalkeeper keeps his place in goal, leaves in the right position there.
4: No, great positioning coming off his line. I've actually liked his distribution already. He's played two great balls in.
3: I must say, this is one of the most picturesque football stadiums that I've ever been to. I mean, the rolling hills with the trees behind the arena, and then the outside walls of the stadium are all grass, which must take a lot of looking after. It's open everywhere you go, even the concourses are open. There's a bit of a SoFi feel about it in Los Angeles in that regard. It really is a really, really good place to come and watch a game.
4: No, you're right, Fletch. Even on the outside it's stunning, but on the inside it's even nicer. I mean, it's absolutely immaculate.
3: You don't see many stadiums either that's got a hedge running all the way around it. Yes. The kind of hedge you see at Wrigley Field.
4: Amazing.
3: Behind the goal and all the way around the arena.
4: Yeah, I think my highlight was still the band coming in playing. It was absolutely brilliant. Captured the moment perfect.
3: A steady beat of the drum to accompany this football match here in Group A of the World Cup. Mexico, one of the three co-hosts. They'll be hoping they can have a similar day that the Canadian team had earlier this afternoon, that emphatic victory against Qatar.
4: And they've been very physical early doors, the South Korean defenders.
3: I think I'm right in saying that's the great Hugo Sanchez on the right.
4: Some legends all around.
3: The famous former Real Madrid striker here, the bicycle kick.
4: You called it, you said he'd be here, didn't you?
3: Absolutely nailed on that you'll see Hugo Sanchez on a day like this. He was the key man for Mexico back in 1986. There aren't many bigger superstars in Mexico in a footballing sense than Hugo Sanchez. And that's good defending by Kim Min-jae under pressure from Raul Jimenez.
4: Just a bit isolated there, Raul Jimenez. I think Mexico would have to get somebody to go up and support him if they're going to play those longer passes.
3: Something like 1,500 metres above sea level in Guadalajara. Something that South Korea coped well with in their opening match, but playing at altitude against Mexico in Mexico is an entirely different challenge. One back there for South Korea by Lee Jae-sung. It's good tracking back though by Alvarado.
4: Like that is.
3: Quinones has seen a lot of the ball in the early stages here, the number 16 for Mexico.
4: Ah, he's beautiful. Every time he touches it, something nice happens. Little flicks, little tricks. It's quick, he's sharp. And he's strong as well. I think the South Korean defender has been quite physical with him. He's already won a couple early free kicks. I like that he's coming inside trying to get on the ball, not just staying out wide.
5: Must say, Owen, it's the first time I've ever been to Mexico in any capacity. What a fantastic country it is. We had a lunch at the hotel earlier today where we made the massive error of ordering way too much food, which I think is easy to do here. But, I mean, it's some place to watch football, this.
4: Yeah, I mean, it's perfect. I mean, the fans, I think everything, the hospitality, it's been absolutely perfect.
5: And don't forget that tomorrow on Fox, the US are back in action as they take on Australia in their second game of the group stage in Seattle. Coverage begins at 1 p.m. Eastern, 10 a.m. Pacific. And that's going to be another massive day of action for Mauricio Pochettino and his players. Vasquez plays it out here to Gallardo. That's a good header by Pak Sung Ho. It's a little layoff by Jimenez, who's been neat and tidy at centre forward in the early stages.
4: Yeah, I think that's been a feature from the manager. Let's get it up to Raul Jimenez quite quickly. Chicharito said in the studio, he likes to come short, likes to link it, that's really good. But when he comes short, some people are going to have to make a run in behind, possibly.

0: And no foul there. Or there. Yes, there is. You would suspect that a referee from Uruguay would let one or two more things go than maybe a European referee would.
1: Yeah, well, I'm surprised with that early yellow card as well. You're right. I think that's been one of the good things about this tournament. The refs have let the games breathe.
0: Well, then Son Heung-min looking to get in behind, and the goalkeeper didn't get there. And can they clear it? Yes, they can. That's brilliant from Edson Alvarez. That might just be the clearance of the tournament from the captain of Mexico.
1: He did so well.
0: It wouldn't have counted. I think the offside flag has got up belatedly, but Alvarez knew nothing about that. That was wonderful athleticism.
1: Yeah, really good. Great running behind as well. That is tight. Let's that bounce. Goalkeeper does well. Just puts Son off. Probably has to chip it a little bit too high, but the clearance is exceptional.
0: Oh, look at that.
1: What a picture that is.
0: I mean, it was the right decision. He was just offside, but Edson Alvarez didn't know that, did he?
1: Even though he's 33, you can see he's got some pace. He can make that run in behind. Great spin.
0: South Korea just looking to settle. This is Kang In Lee. He's lost out over there. Quinones can bring the ball away. South Korean players stay down. This is Gallardo. And now Luis Romo.
1: Let that go, the referee. I thought that was a foul.
0: This is Jorge Sanchez trying to get in behind. And the offside flag went up against the Mexico right back. If you win the group, you play on the 1st of July in Mexico City against a third place team. So that would be particularly advantageous to Mexico.
1: Oh, without question. It seems quite evenly matched, both these teams as well.
0: Is that Son Heung-min intercepted effectively there by Luis Romo. Now Lira.

0: It's difficult to find South Korean supporters in the stadium, but I think I've spotted them. They're right up at the top of the stand behind the goal that's being defended at the moment by Kim Sung-yu. So they're right behind their own goal at the moment. It's very similar to when we saw Canada against Bosnia in the opening match. It was red everywhere apart from that pocket of blue. This game, it seems to be green everywhere apart from a pocket of red.
1: Yeah, they probably tried to get a few tickets, but that didn't happen. You're right, they're right at the top of the stadium there.
0: Jimenez beaten in the air by Lee Ki-hyuk.

headed down by Song Heung-min and then swept away by Lee Jae-sung, which was an interesting decision made by him. And it has caused a bit of a concern back there for South Korea. Kim Min-jae gets across ahead of Raul Jimenez, but wasn't necessarily the way they drew that up. Well, that's an important header by Hwang In-boom.

Eric Lehrer. Oh, Edson Alvarez, who plays his club football these days in Turkey for Fenerbahce. Roberto Alvarado. That's a good

0: Well, they say that's magenta for South Korea kit, just in case you're wondering about the colour.
1: I'm not going to lie, I don't think that's going to be one of the top sellers.
0: The anthem jackets were a picture, by the way, weren't they?
1: They were lively.
0: In England, we call them Bobby Dazzlers, Owen. Not sure what you'd translate that to in North America or Mexico. It's a Mexico team that's won four in a row. They're unbeaten in their last nine. South Korea, a tough team to read. They're capable of really good results, but susceptible at the same time. They lost 5-0 against Brazil last October, lost to Austria and Ivory Coast in preparation games, but they've since won three in a row, including coming from behind against the Czechs in their first game in the group. So they are a little bit inconsistent and a bit unpredictable. Well, that's going to bounce through to Kim Sung-yu in the South Korea goal. Quite appropriately, we're in Mexico and we have a Mexican wave.
1: As we should do.
0: Nice feet from Eric Lira to get away from Hwang In-boom. Now Johan Vasquez, who's alongside Edson Alvarez at the heart of this Mexico defence.
1: I think of the South Korean teams in the past, I think they've been brilliant at pressing. They've been quite reserved, South Korea, here so far.
0: Sanchez did superbly well there. Here's Quinones. Romo. Little flick now towards Sanchez, who all of a sudden had popped up as a centre forward. He's the right back in this Mexico team. Aguirre's given him plenty of license to get forward whenever he can. So keep an eye on that as we go. So 0-0 here in Guadalajara. And we're going to be back in a few minutes after this short hydration break.
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0: So the players are replenished. It's a day for young and old, mums and daughters, dads and sons, probably grandmas and granddads as well. There were families galore outside. It was great to see, wasn't it?
1: Yeah, I mean, it's brilliant. It brings everybody out, brings everybody together, brings the countries together.
0: There's nothing that quite brings people together like the World Cup, all around the world, down the years.
1: Yeah, and the spirit of it, I think, is what makes it.
0: I think we've been very fortunate.

0: fortunate so far in this tournament as well, that the co-hosts have all got off to good strong starts, which you need for a tournament to really kick into life. We've had a lot of goals, good games, good football. Well, the stars have come to play. There's Sol Yung-woo and the defending gun there by Roberto Alvarado. It's an interesting battle with those two, because Alvarado's supposed to be playing high, but he's got to run back with the South Korean wing-back, who's trying his best to get forward whenever he can. I mean, whoever wins that individual battle might well be, could well be relatively decisive on the overall result of the match.
1: Yeah, well, there's been a lot of the ball down this side for both teams. I think both teams want to get on the ball and play. Mexico just shading possession so far.
0: Here's Eric Lira, who plays in the centre of this Mexican midfield three. He's got Luis Romo on his right, Brian Gutierrez on his left.
1: Well, he's neat and tidy, Eric Lira, right at the base of the midfield.
0: Here's Son Heung-min, South Korea's captain, talismanic figure, 146th game at international level for him, plays for LAFC these days, approaching 60 international goals. That's excellent defending on that side from Jesus Gallardo.
1: Yeah, well done. And I think for Son as well, a bit like Cristiano Ronaldo, used to be a flying winger, now playing up front.
0: Quinonez is trying to get the other side of Lee Han-boom. Unsuccessful.
1: And they're very happy, I think, South Korea, to sit in this little mid-block. They're not really pressing.
0: Wang Hill just had to make sure he got there. And Lee Jae-sung was the South Korean player putting him under pressure.
1: I do think that's what makes them really difficult to play against South Korea, because they're all quite aggressive, good athletes. They make it difficult. I don't think Raul Jimenez, as brilliant as he is, he's not going to run away from you. I think they can afford Kim Min-jae will probably win that battle in a race, so I think they can afford to be a little bit more aggressive in the press.
0: Well, Raul Rangel is in possession now. The goalkeeper played his first competitive international game for Mexico in the opening match against South Africa, so this is just the second time he's been involved in a competitive game. The flip side is Alvarez, who won his 100th cap off the bench in the opening game. He's playing at his third World Cup finals for Mexico, so a very experienced player to bring in to cover for the suspension back there. Now then, here's Son Heung-min, Kang In-lee.
1: He's barely had a kick, has he? Kang In-lee is an exceptional player.
0: That's going to be, well, it's going to be given as an offside against Lee Jae-sung.
1: Well, that's what he's capable of if he can get on the ball. Kang In-lee got a wonderful left foot.
0: Don't forget that James Corden and the After Hours crew are going to be on Fox tonight for another nightly wrap of today's World Cup action. That's on Fox at midnight local. Alvarez picks out Alvarado. He's just waited there, the Uruguayan referee, to see whether Mexico had got the ball. He was going to blow up for the foul there by Lee Ki-hyuk.
1: And they'll be very physical, I think, South Korea, when they get the ball into midfield, Mexico.
0: Alvarez looking long for Jimenez. There's Alvarado out here on the right-hand side. Quinonez. Now Romo. As it goes to Gallardo, that's going to be crossed in towards Jimenez, who's good in the air, but he's not going to reach that one. It works hard to keep it in. Eric Lira, Roberto Alvarado, now Brian Gutierrez. You can tell by the intensity that both teams are playing at just how much this means to both of them. They both know that the winner wins the group. They're playing that way. This is your opportunity to make your path in the World Cup finals. easier. So you want to win today, and you can see they've just gone up a few levels, haven't they, from what we saw in terms of intensity in the opening games of the group.
1: But you know, I think they're quite similar. Similar teams, both ball playing sides, good on the ball. And I think there's a lot of mutual respect.
0: Wang in boom. And everybody apart from the South Korean goalkeeper was inside Mexico's half. And the offside flag's going to go up. Everybody was waiting. Pretty obvious that Sol Yung-woo was offside. And even though the assistant had his flag up for ages, the referee allowing the game to carry on unnecessarily.
1: Yeah, I'm not sure that any fans like that. That rule. Mexico must have worked on this, by the way.
0: I mean, he's a mile off as well. It's not difficult, is it, that one?
1: It's just a bit annoying, to be honest with you. But I think Mexico defensive, they've done brilliantly. They're really well organised. That line is stepping up. Played South Korea off quite a few times already.
0: Have you got one of those?
1: No, but I might get one.
0: Alvarado swept on straight away by Romo to try and get Gutierrez in.
1: I like that run though from Gutierrez. I like him actually technically. He's had some really nice touches so far, but I do think one of the three midfield players has got to go join and support Jimenez. He's just a bit isolated, I think. Alvarado looks terrific on this right hand side coming in, but maybe one of the three, especially with, it's not going to be Eric Lear. He's at the base of the midfield in that Xavi role.

0: Quinones giving chase down that side. Headed away for South Korea by Kim Min-jae. And that's a painful one for Gutierrez. Right in front of the referee. Well, not maybe as painful as he's trying to make it look. Well, that's Lee Jae-sung. Plenty of time back there for Lee Ki-hyuk.
1: Not that much time. You can see they want to play South Korea.
0: The clock was ticking, wasn't it?
1: They didn't think so. They'd probably be saying, any chance somebody give me some options. I think there's so much at stake. Top of the group is KG. That's understandable. There's plenty of time for both teams. Yeah, Mexico look to be getting the ball out wide quite quickly or playing direct into Jimenez.
0: Alvarez going long. It's brilliant off the chest from Jimenez because he was absolutely fizzed into him.
1: Yeah, he's putting on a clinic on how to play a bounce pass into a striker.
0: Luis Romo. Here's Alvarez. 11 minutes plus stoppage time to play in the first half. A first half that's been competitive, but chances, good chances, have been difficult to carve out. If anybody knows who those two are, please let us know.
1: Look cool.
0: I mentioned the fact that Alvarez is playing for his country for the 101st time tonight. He's not the most experienced player on the pitch. That's the left-back, Jesus Gallardo, who is playing his 124th Mexican game this evening.
1: I mean, he hasn't had many touches on that left-hand side, has he? The ball's been a lot more down this right-hand side.
0: It's his third World Cup as well. Gallardo played four games in 2018. He started all of the matches in Qatar 4 years ago. So there's a lot of experience out there for Mexico, experience that may well come in handy.
1: He can at least come very deep, try and get on the ball. He just hasn't had any touches. He really needs to stay high, let the midfield players do their job.
0: Off goes Kim Min-jae. Now, Kang-in Lee, who we've hardly mentioned, the Paris Saint-Germain player, is very important in an attacking sense of this South Korea team. They certainly like to get him involved a lot more and get him on the ball a lot more. Well, Sol Jung-woo. Lee Ki-hyuk.
1: You can tell every South Korean player what they think of him, Kang-in Lee, because every time he comes anywhere near there, everybody's just giving it to him, saying, go and create.
0: Son Heung-min's just come out to this left-hand side for now, which has opened up a bit of space here for Hwang In-boom.
1: He was brilliant in the first game. The goal that he scored, the chip, was probably one of the goals of the tournament so far.
0: And everybody back here defensively for Mexico with the jeers and boos cascading down on the South Korean player in possession.

0: Lee Jae-sung. Right in front of the Mexico coach, Javier Aguirre.
1: They're not really pressing Mexico, are they? Again, a bit like South Korea, sitting in that little mid-block. We've seen from a lot of teams at this tournament.
0: Lots of foul on the Lee Hanboom. Jesus Gallardo. I just saw the coach there, Aguirre. He was a player in 1986 when they were hosts for the last time. Mexico, here he is all of these years later, 40 years later, coaching the team in the tournament.
1: I wonder what the managers would be thinking of this. But they've both been quite cagey. And it's such a huge opportunity for both of them.
0: Feels like the kind of game, Owen. I mean, it's always important, but some games it's more important. The first goal feels big in this match.
1: Yeah, I think it'll definitely open it up. I think we saw Thomas Tuchel yesterday. Must have given a team talk, and England came out in the second half, and they're absolutely brilliant. Feels like we could get something like that today.
0: It's an example, though, what we're seeing so far of the technical ability and the experience of the South Korean team. They're not fazed by the circumstances. They're not fazed about playing Mexico in Mexico. If anybody underestimated them coming into this match, they've made a mistake. Offside flag stays down. Edson Álvarez gets there ahead of Son Heung-min.
1: Probably just needs somebody to be a little bit braver in possession. So Kang In Lee coming a little bit deeper. He needs to stay high. Playing near Son, I think that would be important for South Korea. And I think for Mexico, maybe somebody needs to go and support Raul Jimenez.
0: That's a Kim Moon-won on that side. He's the right wing back.
1: It's just been very safe. Does that make sense? Good possession, but all a little bit too safe. Maybe somebody take a little bit of a risk.
0: Of course, South Korea might think if they can get the draw, they might fancy scoring more goals in the last match against South Africa than they think Mexico are going to get against Czechia. So
1: yeah, they look pretty happy with the draw so far, I'd say.
0: I tell you what is interesting. Every single player on the pitch, apart from the two goalkeepers, have got the same boots on, which you very rarely see.
1: I think pink's been the colour of this World Cup, hasn't it?
0: Are they pink? Are they not orange?
1: I've seen a lot of pink at the tournament.
0: It looks to me as though they've all got the same ones on. Only the goalkeepers. Have a look round at home and join in. You could play boot bingo and see whether I'm right or wrong.
1: Goalkeepers can't have pink boots, can they?
0: I don't know. Jorge Campos, who's here, could certainly wear pink boots.
1: He's allowed.
0: Former Mexico keeper. Here's a chance for South Korea, but he's just snatched at it there. Sol Jung-woo. It's going to be a goal kick to Mexico, but he's been trying to get in like that all half. Oh, don't forget, coming up, we've got the Visa Halftime Show with Jules Breach, Javier Hernandez and Mikel John Obi. Should he do better there, Owen?
1: Well, he should do a lot better. I mean, they work it brilliantly. I mean, I know it's tough, but I think sometimes there you got to snatch it back across goal low. Just leaning back. Absolutely had no chance of going in.
0: Clip forward by Kim Min-jae, controlled there by Son Heung-min. And this is Kim Moon-won. The run made here by Hwang In-boom. And the last touch over there is a Mexican touch. So throw into South Korea with 3.5 minutes plus stoppage time to play. In a competitive first half, but a first half that's not generated too many goal-scoring opportunities.
1: Yeah, they're very equal, very similar.
0: That's Lee Han Boom, has got forward from the right side central defensive position and drilled across now to Sol Yung-woo. Here's that Lee Gi-hyuk. Heavy touch there from Sol Yung-woo, but he was able to keep the ball and find Son Heung-min. Now Kim Min-jae. They're not too concerned about doing anything with the ball when they've got it, South Korea. They just want to have the ball and frustrate the crowd and frustrate the Mexican players, it seems.
1: Yeah, I mean, you do this a lot sometimes in training. It's like a possession game where you can't score, you've got to keep it. They don't even really look like they're trying to penetrate. You see the Mexican manager saying, lads, come on, get up. Let's go and press. Especially when they're there, you've got to go and press.
0: And Park Sung-ho to Kang In Lee. Well, the run was made there by the number 10, Lee Jae-sung, and had he played the pass, he would have been in. That's a missed opportunity for South Korea.
1: Yeah, and then they play it there when it wasn't on. Lee Jae-sung put his hands on his head. He couldn't believe it, Fletch.
0: He made a fantastic run there.
1: That's what it needs. It needs forward runs, forward passing. That opens up every defence. Seen it brilliantly in this tournament.
0: It's a prime example of when South Korea have got the ball, Mexico have to keep their concentration defensively and not allow runners to run off them like that.
1: No, yeah, it's... I think we've seen it. These little openings, the quality just needs to be a bit better. Great ball.
0: There's Son Heung-min, Kang In Lee. What can the Paris Saint-Germain player do? Driving straight at Johan Vasquez. And that's away by Gallardo on that side. And Quinones was back there powerfully to win it in the air. And that's good strength from Jimenez. Good battle there. Must say, the Mexicans have done nothing since Alvarado crossed and Quinones saw his header saved by the goalkeeper. They've generated nothing since then.
1: No, and I think Quinones, he's the one they need to get on the ball, Fletch. He's the most lively. Just feels like he creates moments. I don't think it helps sitting in this shape that they're in.
0: Little bit of a ticket off for the Mexican coach. All smiles at the end. They're losing the midfield battle, Mexico, at the moment, because we're not mentioning Lira, Romo, Gutierrez. They can't get on the ball.
1: Well, I think they had control of the possession. Now they've just lost it again to South Korea.
0: In goes the cross. Coming onto that was Lee Jae-sung, but he couldn't reach it. Really good ball in, 4 minutes of additional time. But he stretched every sinew to try and get there, Lee Jae-sung.
1: That's all they need, just whip a ball in. Sanchez just brilliant to let that run across him. I don't think they have enough bodies in there, South Korea, either.
0: He was only a fraction away.
1: Yeah.
0: Almost reached it.
1: But again, I just take a bit of risk, cross the ball, put it in the box.
0: He's one of the players on the pitch, over 100 caps in, 107th appearance for Lee Jae-sung for South Korea tonight. Played in three games in each of the last two World Cups. It's his third tournament. Really important player, the number 10 for South Korea. I'd suspect, Owen, that the South Korea dressing room is going to be a happier place than the Mexican dressing room. Aguirre somehow has got to ignite this Mexican team because they're just allowing South Korea to control the game at the moment.
1: Yeah, I think this was South Korea's game plan. They know they're good on the ball. Keep possession, quiet the crowd.
0: Well, that's good defended by Alvarez just to stand his ground against Son Heung-min. Wonder what the reaction from the home crowd is going to be at half time.
1: Oh, I think that'd be cool.
0: Do you think?
1: Yeah, I think that'd be cool.
0: Little touch by Jimenez, who was asking for the free kick.
1: Now, there's plenty of time left. I just think they could, especially at home, I think you want to see your team a little bit more on the front foot, even obviously in possession, but pressing as well. They're happy to sit in this little mid block. I think
0: that's good feet from Kang In Lee. A little bit of a flare-up. Eric Lehrer wanted to say something to him. He's heard it all before.
1: He's saying, I won two Champions League the last two seasons.
0: He's probably saying to him, look, if you've got half a day spare, come and look at my trophy cabinet.
1: And I think Eric will be saying, well, you don't play every game, so don't give it that.
0: It's a difficult team to get into, isn't it? Yes. Paris Saint-Germain.
1: That's true.
0: If you do play every game, you're a superstar.
1: Look, he's fabulous, but he's too deep.
0: Yeah.
1: He's got to be high. He's got to be closer to Son.
0: That's a little bit sloppy, and that allows Luis Romo to almost get there. And had he been able to just find that extra half a yard, it could have opened things up for Mexico. And drilled forward by Kang In Lee, but he's put too much on that. Virtually impossible out there for Kim Boon Wan to control.
1: I'm sure the manager will be saying to him at halftime, I need you higher. You're the creator, you're the number 10, you're the Messi of our team. I need you higher. I need you up in that 10 position, feeding Hong Min Son, playing deep. That's for the midfield players to do.

0: Jimenez beaten in the air by Kim Min-jae.
1: That's a good matchup.
0: He's a big fan of Son Heung-min. Now played at 4 World Cups. South Korea captain, the most capped player in the nation's history, the second highest scorer in South Korean history. Applying his trade in Los Angeles with LAFC at the moment. And that's half-time. And there are one or two boos at half-time from the Mexico supporters, and I'm not surprised about that. It's going to be interesting to hear what Chicharito has to say about the crowd reaction. Quinones had the best chance for Mexico, but it was a case of South Korea controlling the ball half-time. It's Mexico 0, South Korea 0.
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8: 0-0 in the first 45 minutes between Mexico and South Korea from Guadalajara. Danny Jackson, Anderson Hurst with you as we break down the first half of football here in the final game of the first day of match day 2 here for the 2026 FIFA World Cup on iHeartRadio. Danny, just like we talked about in pregame, the longer that 0-0 goes and Mexico seem frustrated, the more pressure is going to build on them. You hear some boos, you hear some whistles there in their home stadium. I feel like South Korea feels pretty good about where they're at right now.
9: They're exactly where they want to be. They kept it tight. It took them a while to get going. You and I were talking about this during the half of the first half, as it was in the first game where they went down 1-0 and then got that 2-1 win. But they did their job. They made this crowd start to turn, as we talked about in pregame. You heard the boos at the end of the game. You heard the boos when Korea were keeping good possession. They had some of the better offensive threat. We didn't see much from Mexico. And we talked about it in the first game. There was 3/4 of the viewing population were watching the Mexico game in Mexico for the tournament opener. I think some of them have turned the TV off right now.
8: Right.
9: Because that was a tough watch. It was not good performance by Mexico. You thought they would just break out the shackles. They would potentially feel more free getting 3 points in their first game. Again, not a great performance. Boos ringing out in the Mexico City Stadium that time. This time it's in Guadalajara. And they need to do something more. And I think this halftime is going to be really important for the head coach to figure out how he's going to galvanize this team, play with a bit more freedom, a bit more flair, which they're used to watching over in Mexico. They haven't got any of that right now. They've got no imagination, don't know how to break lines, don't know how to move up with a unit. And it's been tough. And if you look at even the stats, it was much of Mexico with the ball before the hydration right. break. Now it starts to really shift. 53% possession going into the second half for South Korea. So they dominated after the hydration break, and we've seen this as kind of a theme in this World Cup, this 4/4 almost, right. where a team is able to reset. South Korea had not the best first 20 minutes, Mexico, ironically, have only conceded one shot in the first 25 minutes in the last five World Cups.
8: Yeah.
9: So they are defensively strong, but the crowd need more.
8: Yeah, it feels like both of these teams have kind of had carbon copies of their first game, because I think South Korea in their first game against, I believe it was Czechia, they kind of struggled to get in the game. They eventually went down 1-0 in the second half, but they grew into the game as the game moved on and they started to get on the ball a little bit more. They managed the game early, which is kind of what it seemed like they were doing here. Let's get to our first half recap. 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Danny, early on, Quiñones gets a nice header. And Mexico actually in the first few minutes looks like they were coming on the front foot a little bit.
9: Yeah, best chance of the game, really. We had a couple of crosses from wide for South Korea towards the end part of the game. Of course, Son had that opportunity over the top. He was offside, but brilliant clearance off the line. Overhead kick by Alvarez, their captain. So you thought something like that would galvanize right. The crowd and get them going, but you can feel the nervousness in the crowd, the anxiety. And when you're the host nation, you don't want the home nation to be feeling that. You want to feel excited about how your team is playing, very much like what the US did in their first game to set themselves up well for tomorrow's game against Australia. Mexico need to have a big 45 minutes ahead of them. They need to turn things around.
8: So do you feel like in the first 45 at least, it's something that South Korea is doing or that Mexico isn't doing that's kind of contributing to this frustration?
9: I think South Korea started to put their foot in the ball and started to dictate things, and that's going to cause more frustration. But I think for Mexico, they're not playing with enough speed through the midfield. They're playing it too side to side. And when they do play on the half term, they're not going. We saw Gutierrez make some really good runs in that first game. We haven't seen any of that. So it's not just the forward players that Quiñones. He was a player that would be dynamic going in behind, coming off that left-hand side, dropping his shoulder, taking some shots, pop shots with his right foot. We haven't seen any of that. You know, when you think about the first goal that their big number nine scored, you think that would be a kicker for him as well. And he's been sparse in terms of his delivery. You can't do everything on your own, especially as a forward like that. You need service, 35 years old, and Jimenez needs something more from his outside players and his midfield players to support.
8: 0-0 after the first 45 minutes in Guadalajara between Mexico and South Korea. We'll come back, get our keys to the second half. Danny Jackson, Anderson Hurst with you. 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

0: Welcome back to iHeartRadio's coverage of the 2026 FIFA World Cup. My name's Anderson Hurst. I'm joined by Sounders play-by-play man, former Sounder captain as well, Danny Jackson here. 0-0 between Mexico and South Korea in Guadalajara in the first 45 minutes. Let's get our keys to the second half, Danny. How can Mexico break out and kind of get rid of that frustration, this angst that's very tangible in the crowd and in the atmosphere right now?
1: You know, I think about the game yesterday, and you'll laugh, England, of course, yeah. Right? 2-2 after conceding that goal right before halftime. They looked sluggish at times, almost managing themselves within the game. And the halftime, Thomas Tuchel said, hey, we've got to let the reins go. And they came out absolutely flying. Bellingham got that third goal. They dominated that second half. Croatia really didn't have a chance to try and come back. That's what Mexico needs right now. This is where the three-time head coach who coached against South Korea in 2002 needs to have a big 15 minutes in that locker room. He needs to galvanize his team. He needs to maybe look at some early subs. I think Moura came on right about the 65th minute mark that changed the game. The crowd got excited. The diminutive 17-year-old that has lots of eyes on him right now in terms of big teams in Europe. Can he come on and just create a bit of a spark? And we talked about Obed Vargas. He's a man who went to Atletico Madrid from the Sounders. Another player that can play on the half turn and drive forward. So I definitely think that he's got a big 50 minutes as a coach. Can he get his team going? Because the most important thing for this team right now is to change the energy in the crowd. They were booed off at halftime. They need to come out and play on the front foot.
0: Yeah, what about that key to the second half is brought to you by Fox One. Of course, the excitement of the FIFA World Cup is now streaming live on Fox One, the official English streaming platform to catch every unforgettable moment. Fox One brings the action straight to your screen so you never miss a goal. Download Fox One and experience the FIFA World Cup live. What about South Korea, Danny? Is it kind of just all systems go, kind of keep things the way they are at this point?
1: Yeah, Lee Kang-in and Lee Jae-sung needs to play a little bit closer to Son up front. Son has looked dangerous. We talked about it in the pregame for our keys for the first half was Mexico will play a high line.
0: Right.
1: And they will continue to play a high line. We've seen Son almost get through a couple of different times, offside a handful of times, but he'll continue to play on that shoulder. He does that great run where he comes in, spins off the back shoulder, and then goes inside. But their number 10s, their two kind of number 10 pivots need to play a little bit closer to Son, and that way they can get in behind.
0: Yeah, where do you see this one going? It kind of seems like the first real blow has yet to happen. A couple half chances for both sides. Do you think Mexico breaks out in this second half, or do you think Korea get on the ball a little bit more and maybe get a couple chances of their own?
1: Yeah, you think about the games coming up, Czechia being the game that was the first game for South Korea, the more difficult opponent, right. I think. So they will feel confident. If they can claw out a point in this particular game, they'll go into that last game against South Africa with confidence they can win this group. I think it's going to be cagey to the end. One goal maybe turns it.
0: Yeah, it's an interesting kind of second half here as one of the host nations is, I don't want to say on the ropes, they still got the win in their first game. It's still 0-0 right now. It's not like a draw does them any disservice here, but they want to feel like they're playing a little bit better. So we'll catch the second 45 minutes coming up next here between Mexico and South Africa from Guadalajara. Danny Jackson, Anderson Hurst here. We'll talk to you after the game. 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
9: South Korea, 0-0 at halftime. Neither coach during the 15-minute break has made any changes. We've had a halftime light show to try and improve the mood of the Mexico supporters who booed the team off at halftime. What would the message be from Javier Aguirre during the 15 minutes, Owen, to try and get more from this Mexico team?
10: Well, to be fair, he probably would have said, you heard the crowd, let's go have a go, let's be more aggressive, you're at home, play forward quicker. I mean, they've got to press more without the ball.
9: So that one launched forward by the captain, Edson Alvarez, who made that miracle goal line clearance in the first half, albeit with an offside flag up, which you didn't know about. Quinones had the best opportunity from a Mexico perspective, a header that was saved by the South Korea goalkeeper. And there were one or two promising moments at the other end from the South Koreans, who really took control of the match midway through the half. That's a poor touch by Luis Romo. Had he managed to get the ball under control, he probably would have had an opportunity to shoot.
10: Yeah, they worked out quite nice, actually. Patient build-up, just a bit of a heavy touch from Romo.
9: It's the 12th successive World Cup finals for South Korea, who qualified for Mexico in 1986 and haven't missed one since. Fourth in 2002 as the co-host is the only time that they've managed to get past the last 16. Mexico's run similar. The difference is they missed out in Italy in 1990. They've been to the quarterfinals twice. On both occasions, they were the host nation, 1970 and 1986.
10: Yeah, that was better from Gallardo. Nice little press, aggressive into midfield. And they were filled in for him.
9: And this is Johan Vasquez, Eric Lima. Now Alvarez. Romo was closed down quickly, and Son Heung-min had the chance to get South Korea on the move, but Romo picked himself up off the pitch and won it back for Mexico. The Mexicans top of Group A because they have a better goal difference. They're plus two, South Korea plus one. A reminder, the winner, if there is a winner of this match, they will win the group, and they'll play on the 30th of June in Mexico City. That's where Mexico want to be for as long as they can be. Here's Kang In Lee, who started the second half higher up the pitch, which was something that Owen pointed out as a potential change at half-time to try and make this South Korea team a better attacking group.
10: Yeah, they need him higher. There he is there on the ball. You can see a pass.
9: And that's going to be straightforward for Rangel.
10: But he's almost playing like a quarterback, Fletcher, and that's not his game. He's better when he's closer to the box and he plays the ball on the ground. I think sometimes when you're one of the best players in the team, you kind of drop deep and say, give it to me.
9: If he is playing as a quarterback, I'm not necessarily sure the QBR rate is that high at this stage, Owen.
10: No, it's not. And you couldn't blame it on the pass rush either, could you?
9: No, they're very passive, aren't they? Out of possession, Mexico. That's better from Gallardo. Now Jimenez. On it goes to Gutierrez. Now Gallardo's carried on running. And he's in here for Mexico. And he just took too long to take the shot. And by the time he hit it, the angle was against him. And he finds the side netting.
10: Oh, he did brilliant. To be fair, Gallardo's energy in this second half has been terrific. Positive. Okay, they get a bit lucky there. But then they commit bodies forward. That's a great run from that left-back position. He does so well. Again, I think he's got to go back across goal or the roof of the net. He's got to smash it. You can't miss a target from there. That's a great opportunity. But that comes from pressing, Fletcher said before. Be aggressive.
9: Well, they are collector's items. Gallardo goals in a Mexico shirt. 124th game for his country, but he's only scored three times before. But they're on the move again, Mexico. Here's Quinones. Oh, he's taken his eye off it. He applauds the pass because it was the right pass, but you have to concentrate in big moments.
10: Yeah, he's the one I think they've got to get it to. So Jimenez is the finisher. Alvarado's been good on the right-hand side, but I think Quinones, he's the one. He looks like he could just create something on his own.
9: Bit of Rex Ryan about the Mexico coach, would you say? Aguirre?
10: I'm not sure it'd be.
9: I can see a lot of Rex Ryan in there.
10: We're getting a lot of NFL references in here, aren't we?
9: This is Eric Lira. Now Quinones. Jimenez is waiting for the cross. Jimenez was trying to guide it. That was a good header behind it by Lee Gee-Hulken. And the goalkeeper drops it. It's hit and it's in. Mexico lead. Luis Romo. Terrible mistake by the South Korean.

0: Guadalajara goes bananas, and they'll raise a shot of tequila to Luis Romo. Mexico 1, South Korea 0.
1: Yeah, and there was absolutely no need for the goalkeeper to come and claim that. If you do, because of the body in front, you got to punch it, tries to catch it, gets stuck on his own defender. And Romo's just there in the right time and the right moment. Sometimes you get a bit of luck, Fletch. It just falls to you. And he's there and he pounces. Capitalizing on the mistake, but he's got to do better, the goalkeeper.
0: It's a horrible moment for Kim Sung-yu. He knew the moment it started to slip from his fingers that he was in trouble. And Romo was there to score his fifth goal in a Mexico shirt. His first goal in World Cup 2026. And Aguirre joins in the celebrations down there. Oh,
1: brilliant. And then we said, play with a bit more risk. Cross the ball into the box. You know, it was a nothing cross, really, but the goalkeeper made a mess of it.
0: Well, they're not booing now. The Mexico supporters are happy. Luis Romo, the toast of the town. Mexico 1, South Korea 0. And as it stands, they're going to win Group A. That's a massive goal in the context of the night and in the context of the section.
1: Yeah, and I think it'll open the game up as well for South Korea to play a little bit more.
0: And they've scored a goal, Owen, at the start of a half where they were a lot more aggressive. They were so passive in the first 45 minutes.
1: Yeah, and also one of those midfield players I said before in the first half, make a run forward.
0: Swept on by Jimenez. Gutierrez gives chase for Mexico.
1: Yes.
0: And it's going to be pulled back for a handball. It just caught his arm.
1: And to be fair, it was a slide little handball as well, Fletch.
0: Yeah.
1: It was
0: unintentional, I think you'd say.
1: But the thing is as well, now you're seeing Gutierrez make a forward run. Romo did it for the goal. One of those midfield players has to gamble. Lira's going to sit at the base of that midfield. One of those players has to go and support Jimenez.
0: We're not men who dress things up. This game needed a goal.
1: Yeah.
0: It's got one now, and now I think it's got the opportunity to really explode, because now the South Koreans have got to be a little bit more determined to try and generate chances. Now they can't just keep the ball as they were in the first half.
1: Yeah, but you know what? I think South Korea came for a point. I think they were quite cool with the draw.
0: Yes.
1: And I think now Mexico, rather than sit in, they got to go for the second.
0: As straight away, the South Korean substitutes, who were rather leisurely warming up down below us, are now doing it significantly more rigorously. Son Heung-min gives chase. Alvarez got his body across him. And Rangel had time to take it under control.
1: Well, that pass is too straight. That's too easy for Alvarez to deal with.

0: And that's headed on by Jimenez, who doesn't miss many. The big Mexican number nine. The last host nation to win the World Cup for France in 1998. Mexico would certainly like to end the sequence. Games are played here up until the last 16 game in Mexico City. The tournament then switches solely to the United States. It's important from a Mexico perspective. They stay in their own country with this fanatical support and the distinct advantages for as long as they can.
1: Oh, without question. What a huge advantage that is.
0: Look at them now. They were booing at half time. They're jumping up and down and they're proud to be Mexican tonight.
1: Yeah. I mean, the stadium looks brilliant. And again, the fans just want something to cheer. Hasn't been vintage, has it? I mean, both teams were pretty passive.
0: Scan the QR code on the screen to vote for the Michelob Ultra Superior Player of the Match. You can make your choice and submit your vote. There's only one man that really matters right now. That's Luis Romo, the 31-year-old midfielder of Mexico, who's managed to light up Guadalajara.
1: Yeah, I'm sure he's in the lead at the moment.
0: Lee Han Boom, Kim Min Jae. Well, that's good play in there by Lira, working hard. Kang In Lee, but the goal scorer, who must be on cloud nine at the moment, wins it back. Here's the chance, though, for South Korea. It's Son Heung-min. He can't find any room. They're buzzing around the ball, the Mexican defenders, and it prevented him from getting the shot away. And he's so disappointed, South Korea's captain.
1: Well, he did brilliantly to shift the ball. He was just trying to free it up to get a shot. Looked like it was a foul on Romo in the build-up to that. But again, a bit more urgency. That's what it needs, just a forward pass, a forward run. Son looked so close to getting that out of his feet to shoot. Mexico did well, really, to get back and defend, make it difficult for him.
0: This is the kind of atmosphere inside the stadium now that we were expecting to hear a lot more of. The Mexico performance in the first half didn't lend itself to this kind of noise, but the Romo goal has certainly changed everything. Free kick given for an offside against Mexico. Can you imagine this double in the Azteca if they get deep in the competition, Mexico?
1: Oh, that'd be amazing. Now they're kicking off.
0: That's good from Son Heung-min. He was just caught there by Julian Quiñones. They're going to make a couple of changes here, South Korea. And they're going to send on the Wolves player, Hwang Hee Chan, and he's coming on to replace Lee Jae-sung. So here's a player with Premier League experience coming on. And Oh, who scored in the first game, is surprisingly coming on to replace the captain, Son Heung-min.
1: Wow.
0: That is a stunner. A stunner.
1: Actually, I don't think Son's played poorly at all.
0: No?
1: I just don't think they've got him any service. I think he's worked hard, he's run the channels.
0: There's Edson Alvarez intercepting for Mexico. Next goal of the match, absolutely vital.
1: Jeez, you would have thought you'd leave Son on, wouldn't you?
0: I'm astonished they're taking him off.
1: I don't mind the front three, they're all good players, but Son, I mean, he's probably one of the most two-footed finishers, I think, in the world of football. Left or right, he can score.
0: Well, Rangel took his time and then didn't do a great deal with it. Here's Hwang In Boom. That's a nice touch by Gutierrez. And that's a foul challenge by Park Sung Ho. He's left his mark on Gutierrez. He's going to get the yellow card as well.
1: Come on, I think he actually plays the ball, but he catches him with his trailing leg. Just hope he's okay there, Gutierrez.
0: Yeah, it's the knee in the back of the Achilles tendon. That's the painful bit for Gutierrez.
1: Yeah, that hurts.
0: It's a yellow card as well when you see the challenge.
1: Oh, without question.
0: Now just on Oh Hyung-joo, who's come on to replace Son Heung-min. 7 goals in 28 international appearances. He got the winner against Czechia in the first game. Scored 4 goals in 9 qualifying appearances as well. And had a decent season. A goal every other game in Turkey for Beşiktaş. So he's got the form line to bring in. There's Canelo. Canelo Alvarez, the great Canelo Alvarez. Mexican hero, one of the all-time great boxers from this magnificent fighting country. He's here tonight watching this game.
1: Oh, what a legend he is. What a career he's had.
0: Did you see Roberto Duran watching the Panama game as well? Everybody wants to be part of the World Cup. Alvarez with a header. Huge half an hour or so coming up in Group A. Mexico in control with the advantage. Luis Romo with the goal. And now South Korea, the team that have to find the response.
1: Yeah, they probably got punished, really, South Korea, for being so passive. You know, they were keeping the ball, without trying to penetrate and score. One mistake from the goalkeeper was to punish them.
0: Do you know, I think you're right. I think that the crowd in here did Mexico a favour at half-time. I think the way they reacted sent a message to the players, and they've been so much more aggressive in the second half.
1: To be fair, you called it. I was quite surprised by the reaction. I thought there was lots of time, but actually the manager probably said to them, lads, you heard that?
0: Yeah.
1: Let's go. We're at home. Let's have a go.
0: I think they did the team talk for him, didn't they?
1: Yeah.
0: The crowd in here.
1: Yeah, it's a great point, Fletch. You've got to feel it. And when the fans aren't happy, you know, you've got to give them something.
0: Well, this is a group of supporters who let you know one way or the other. They're not exactly shrinking violence. They don't leave anything to the imagination in here.
1: They've seen the teams over the years, haven't they, Fletch? They've seen the great players. Give us something, is what they're saying. Second half's been a lot better.
0: Here's Lee Han-boom, Kang In-lee. Has to become more influential, the Paris Saint-Germain player. Alvarez used his muscle. Vasquez with the clearance. It looked like a foul on Kang In-lee.
1: Well, there was a couple of fouls from...
0: Two South Korean players are down.
1: Well, there was a little tussle off the ball. They kind of bumped into each other 2 or 3 times.
0: Here comes South Korea. Look

0: South Africa in the opener, second highest scorer for his country, Chicharito, six in front of him. Got into double figures for Fulham in the Premier League last season, so he had a nice season coming into these World Cup finals, Jimenez. You know exactly what you're going to get from him. If you put the ball in the right place in the opposition box, he'll get you a goal.
1: Yeah, it's just great to see him play again after the severe injury that he had. He's such a good player technically, can play up to him, can play off him, he's a good finisher.
0: Yes, Hwang Hee-chan involved on that side, one of the South Korean substitutes. Kim Min-jae. Now Lee Gi-hyuk. We know the answer to one question from a South Korea perspective, that they can keep the ball for long periods of time. The question they've got to answer now is, can they generate a good chance against this Mexico team?
1: Well, you're not going to generate it where they got the ball. It's got to go forward quicker. They're in control of possession. Mexico have the lead. But you don't need your centre-backs to have the ball. That's better. Get it forward.
0: It goes forward here to Lee Han Boom on this side, but he can't keep it in play.
1: I think the possession, we see a lot of teams keep the ball and everybody talks about stats. Possession should have a purpose.
0: The veteran Gallardo with Mexico's throw-in. Jimenez back there to receive it. And he was fouled by Lee Han Boom, who'd come running back with him. He needs to find a solution, doesn't he? Hong Myung Bo.

0: I must say Alvarez has been a calming influence at the back.
1: Yeah, he's
0: for Mexico.
1: Yeah, he's been terrific.
0: Yeah.
1: Especially not on
0: Oh, that's brilliant serve. From Gutierrez. What a touch and turn.
1: Nice as well.
0: Fantastic.
1: He's very two-footed, Gutierrez. I like it.
0: And Quinonez beaten to that. That was good work by the wing-back, Kim Moon-Hwan.
1: He's been flawless, Alvarez, hasn't he?
0: Absolutely.
1: Especially considering he's a... Normally plays in midfield, stepping in there.
0: Really struggled towards the end of his time at West Ham. It just felt as though the Premier League with him in midfield was just too physical and athletic for him. But back there, where he's got a bit of time and he's not going to run quite so much, he just seemed very calm and assured.
1: Yeah, he can read it. He's got the experience. I think they did really well with kind of the offside trap as well initially. And they feel very much in control, Mexico.
0: Might not find it quite so easy against the likes of Kylian Mbappe and Erling Haaland and people like that, but he's all right today.
1: He might say, boss, can I pop him in midfield again? But you know what? Just drop a little bit deeper. Use your experience.
0: What a good race is turning into for the Golden Boot as well. Jonathan David's hat-trick today. Messi has one. Erling Haaland's got a couple of goals. Kylian Mbappe, Harry Kane. I mean, the players that we thought would score goals in the competition are doing exactly that.
1: Yeah. Another big names in the mix.
0: Well, that's no foul. This is Quinonez. And now Lira. It's back to Julian Quinonez. Mexico looking for a second goal. Ricochet didn't help. It benefited South Korea. Jorge Sanchez. Jimenez looking to use his size.
1: How is that not a foul? I mean, he's pulled him down. I know it's been a physical battle, but...
0: Can South Korea find a way to generate a chance here? They've got Oh in the box. Here's Kang In Lee looking for a bit of room. And that's good defending by Gallardo against Kim Moon-Hwan.

0: played really well, Gaillard, though. Just his energy, his intensity. He's so focused and concentrated.
1: I think the back four have played well all the way through. Even when they hit the flat spot in the first half, Mexico, the defenders were still doing their thing.
0: Yeah, they've had a cigar in today, really. You know, I think South Korea have made it quite easy for them. Just played in front of them. Not many, many runs or passes in behind.
1: So Mexico lead 1-0. The all-important goal scored by their number 7, Luis Romo. The mistake by Kim Sung-gyu in the South Korea goal. And we'll be back after this short hydration break.
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1: Where Mexico leads South Korea by 1-0. His mistake, Kim Sung-gyu. And you can see the reaction from the South Korea coach. I mean, we've just watched it back while the players were being rehydrated. We often criticise goalkeepers for punching the ball these days and not catching it. But if he punches it instead of trying to catch it, Mexico don't score.
0: Yeah, no, he's got to punch it. Just because the defender's in front of him, he can't really come and claim that. Especially because he can see it, Fletch. It was easy for him.
1: We've got Jorge Campos on our left in the commentary position. Very smart suit. And then a pair of sandals. The temperature's dropped. It's a really nice temperature to play football in now. It's baking hot this afternoon, but the temperature now is very pleasurable. I mean, you've played in a lot of big games in different climates. You'd be fine out there tonight.
0: Oh, this is perfect. This is a dream. Not too hot.
1: So Mexico changes, and they're taking off Gutierrez. And they're taking off the goal scorer, Romo. And they're sending on Pineda and Vargas.
0: I think they did a right second half. Gutierrez, especially on the ball. Obviously, Romo with the goal. Interesting to change in midfield. 1-0 up, 2 of the 3. And Lira's still in there at the base of the midfield.
1: So Vargas places football for Atletico Madrid under Diego Simeone, and Orbelin Pineda plays for Ajax Athens in Greece. Here goes the throw-in from the Korean substitute. It's dealt with by Mexico defensively. Ji-sung has come on. He's come on to replace Kim Moon-wan. So, change is being made here. And they've also sent on Yang Hyun-jun. He's come on to replace the other wing-back, Seol Jung-woo. So, both wing-backs changed by the South Korean coach. I think one difference in the second half is that the wing-back on the left-hand side of the field. Sol Yung-woo was very advanced in the first half, but we haven't mentioned his name, Owen.
0: No.
1: In the second half.
0: Thing is, if you're going to play wing backs, they need to get high.
1: Yeah.
0: Especially in possession. A goal behind, they need to be aggressive and they need to commit bodies forward, especially with Mexico only have Raul Jimenez at the top of the pitch. You don't need a back three.

0: possession on that side with Yeon Ji-sung.
1: They play a lot of passes, South Korea, without really direction inclined. Needs to get forward quicker.
0: If there is maybe a glimpse of possibility from a South Korea perspective, three of their last four goals in World Cup matches have been scored by substitutes, so maybe the players coming on can have some sort of impact. That's a foul on Gallardo. It turned out to be more of a painful experience for Yang Hyun-jun than it did the Mexico left-back.
1: Well, it should be a yellow card to pull Gallardo back. Just got to be careful, Gallardo kicks out a little bit at the end.
0: Mexico go back to Mexico City to play Czechia next Thursday. South Korea plays South Africa in Monterrey. And those games will conclude the group. There's a nutmeg by Gallardo and threw himself to the ground, but he wasn't fouled by Yang Hyun-jun. That's good defending by Alvarez, who was there quick as a flash to meet Oh at the ball.
1: He's the mobile guy, hasn't played long. He's got into the game very quickly, got on the ball.
0: Here's Vargas on the move again for Mexico. Quinones looking to try and get forward outside him, and he's just asking a bit too much there of Julian Quinones.
1: Yeah, but nice though, it looks like he got a little bit more control with Vargas. Just overhit that one.
0: He's only 20, Vargas. Born in Alaska, represented the United States at youth level. Now he's being guided by one of the great coaches in European football, the Argentine Diego Simeone in Madrid. That's a lovely ball by Quinones. It's Jimenez! And he couldn't make it 2-0.
1: What a ball that was. I don't think that Jimenez can believe it. I don't think the touch was as clean as he probably would have wished.
0: That's the pass of the game.
1: Oh, what a beauty. Add a bit of spin, a bit of check. Great little turn. Jimenez peels off at the back post. Oh, it's just bouncing. He's got to catch that cleanup. It's a good save from the goalkeeper, but it's bouncing.
0: Managed to steer it goalwards. He got plenty of power on it, Jimenez as well. That's a little bit of retribution for Kim Sung-yu after the mistake that led to the Romo goal. That just about keeps South Korea in this match. That's a big moment for the South Korean goalkeeper and a real opportunity for Mexico to potentially put South Korea away.
1: Yeah, that was the chance. 2-0, I think that would have been it. Did really well, Jimenez, to peel off at the back post. In the end, you're right, Fletcher, it was a good save from the keeper. Maybe could have gone with a bit more power.
0: And off goes Yang Hyun-jun. It's a good cross, oh, he couldn't get there. Ooh. Oh was coming in the middle and couldn't reach it.
1: Offside.
0: That's a lot better, though, from South Korea.
1: But Fletch, play with a bit of purpose. Make forward runs.
0: Oh, that's tight, Owen. I'm not sure that would have stood up, you know.
1: I don't think it was. Again.
0: He's got to get there. The centre forward has to get there.
1: And it's the only time Alvarez has been beaten. And again, I think if you're the white player, you can't overhit that ball. I know.
0: But he's got to get there,
1: yeah,
0: surely.
1: You are right. He can see it. He's got time. He's got to make the run. But Fletch, where did that come from? Forward running and forward passing.
0: Being a lot more direct than they've been.
1: Exactly. Yeah. Stop keeping it for the sake of keeping it.
0: There's the big save from the South Korean goalkeeper today, Jimenez. Well, Romo's down there thinking, well, two's better than one, but if we are going to win 1-0, I'll be the hero. There's always got to be that in the back of your mind.
1: I think South Korea go more direct now with the subs.
0: So, Pak Sung-hyo is off. And Cho Yu-sung is on to replace him.
1: He's got a big physical presence. They can get it up to him a little bit quicker, play off him.
0: Plays in Denmark for Midtjylland. Cho Yu-sung, sorry, play against Nottingham Forest in the Europa League this season. A It's a nice little ball inside by Wang Hinboom. Pull it back though, Mexico. Got to work a lot harder now, South Korea. This is Gallardo. Had a good game at left back. Lira clips one in. That was on its way towards Jimenez. Defending on that side now for Sanchez to do. The substitute, the big substitute's in the middle waiting for the cross. Instead it goes to Kang In Lee. He hits the shot from a long way out, and I've got to be honest, that's not the right decision by any stretch of the imagination.
1: He's so much better player than he's shown Fletch.
0: He's had a poor night.
1: Right, you know what, he's almost played stand football, which means he's almost standing every time he gets it.
0: Rather, I thought you meant he's kicking it into the stands.
1: Right, he did that and all, but... the ball's in his feet. You need him to make runs, Fletch, and be positive. He's such, technically, he's probably the best player on the pitch.
0: So Santiago Jimenez is going to be the latest Mexico substitute to come on. He's down there and ready. He just had the final words of instruction from his coach, Javier Aguirre. And we've got 11 and a half minutes plus the stoppage time to go. They're going to make a double change, Mexico. They're going to send on Israel Reyes as well. So two changes incoming for the team that lead 1-0. And up it goes to O. Edson Alvarez for company. And given away. Alvarez was injured. In fact, it was Lira that was injured. He's the one that stayed down. He just signalled to the bench. They only signal like that to try and get a free kick and then they get up again. Absolutely insane.
1: You can't explain it, Fletch, as a player. Sometimes we just...
0: Yeah, but I mean, they make it look so realistic. They're shouting, hollering, waving the finger in the air. The minute the referee plays on, they get up again.
1: To be fair, they pop their head up, don't they? Have a little look and see if play's gone on.
0: Yes, they do. So here come the changes. And the obvious one is Santiago Jimenez for Raul Jimenez. He's been that big physical presence up there throughout tonight for Mexico and had that glorious opportunity to make it 2-0.
1: Yeah, I love how
0: they're going to take off Roberto Alvarado as well for Israel Reyes.
1: I love how Jimenez played. Puts a shift in for the team. Can play off and there's a focal point. And Santiago Jimenez is a really good player. Had a tricky season at AC Milan, but he's a player.
0: And don't forget James Corden and the After Hours crew are going to be on Fox tonight for another nightly wrap of today's World Cup action, and they will be joined by members of the Haiti national team. That's on Fox at midnight local.
1: Do they know they have a game against Brazil?
0: Tomorrow.
1: Surely not.
0: This is Eric Lira. Quinones. Dispossessed by Kang In Lee. That's a good pass in field, helped on then. It's a situation here where the Mexicans have just got to keep their composure for 10 minutes plus a little bit more, and then they know they're going to be through to the round of 32 as group winners. Jimenez was just applying the pressure there on Bayern Munich's Kim Min-jae. That's some hat, by the way. I've got to say, I love the sombreros. I absolutely love the sombreros. I don't necessarily think I could get away with one in England when I return from working on the World Cup this summer, but I do like them all the same.
1: If I could get one in my case, I think I'd get one.
0: Everybody loves a sombrero. I think they've just got to avoid here, Mexico, allowing this game to become too open. The South Korea look for the equaliser because they've got it under control to a large extent with the lead.
1: No, do you know what? I like how they played the second half.
0: Yeah.
1: Been a little bit more positive. They've had control when they needed to. I think they've been the better team. I think they've just shaded it. I think South Korea have just been... They've had a lot of possession, but they haven't never really tried to hurt Mexico, have they?
0: And that's controlled... on that side by Reyes. Kang In Lee with the pass that was intended for the substitute Cho Ju-sung, tied it up by Alvarez. He's had a very, very good night back there alongside Johan Vasquez. They've not missed the suspended Cesar Montes at all, have they?
1: No. defended really well. I know he's an important defender for them. I'm still surprised they took Son off. Such a crucial moment in the game. When you need a goal, you need your best finisher out there.
0: We've got to make another change, Mexico. Cesar Huerta from Anderlecht is ready. Here's Alvarez.
1: That's what he keeps you in possession, doesn't he? Composure, he's calm. Doesn't force it.
0: The first really came to prominence in Europe as an Ajax player, didn't he, Edson Alvarez? And there were big clubs looking at him then. He ended up joining West Ham. Painful one for Sanchez, who claims he was elbowed by the substitute, Yeom Ji-sung. Let's have a look.
1: No, you jump with your arms. Yeah. It's not elbowed him. You just jump. They just come up with you.
0: So they're taking off Julian Quiñones and replacing him with Cesar Huerta. And the crowd clearly appreciate the performance by Quiñones tonight.
1: Yeah, he was brilliant in the first game. Put one on the plate for Jimenez. Probably could have been the 2-0. You know, the fans love him.
0: The good thing with Huerta as he's got different boots on to everybody else. Well done, young man. Black ones, there you go. Go with the socks. They managed to break the sequence. He's obviously not got the same deal as everybody else. No. And he missed out on the car boot sale outside before the match.
1: He didn't get the memo.
0: No.
1: I think when the boys have black boots on, it means because they don't have a sponsor.
0: There you go. And back in the day, the last time the World Cup was played in Mexico, they all wore black boots. There were no such thing as coloured boots in 1986.
1: Well, you didn't wear coloured boots around Sir Alex, especially as a young lad. That was a no-no. And that was for the established professionals. Quite liked it in a way. You had to earn it.
0: Memories are being made tonight. Those young Mexico supporters will never forget the night they saw Mexico play South Korea in the World Cup in Guadalajara.
1: Oh, brilliant. Absolutely amazing. It's just about memories. They last a lifetime.
0: Here's Gallardo. That's lifted through towards Pineda. Oh, that's a good save. That's a good save. He's made two good saves now. Vargas came on and hit it sweetly.
1: Tell you what, that's the best sequence of football in the game. Absolutely fabulous. Jimenez with a beautiful take on his left, dinks it forward. What a strike that was from Vargas. Absolutely clean as a whistle.
0: Never scored an international goal.
1: I wouldn't have never scored a better one than that.
0: Yeah, it took a good save to stop him.
1: And the rhythm of the passing, everything was perfect. It just flowed. Goalkeeper, bless him, made the mistake that's cost him, but he's made a couple big saves as well.
0: Gallardo jumping. Huerta in on the challenge. Vargas was there as well. Huerta dealt with the situation. That's nicely done from Pineda. Looks busy, doesn't he, in central midfield for Mexico. But getting back well was Yang Hyun-jun.
1: It's a deep Mexico team, you'd have to say. Changes they can make from the bench. Pineda, and I think Vargas have had an impact on the game. Jimenez is technically a really good player.

0: been a bit disappointed with South Korea today. I think they're better than this normally.
1: Good in possession, aren't they? But they just lack that ability to open Mexico up.
0: Yeah, I think they're playing for the draw, kind of took a bit of urgency out of them. Kangin Lee as well, he's been so deep-fledged. They've got
1: a lot of attacking players on the pitch at the moment, but it's not made much difference at all. Cho's waiting in the box.
0: It's a ball.
1: That's a chance! It's a great save! It's a double save! It's outstanding from Rangel! The man from Guadalajara is Mexico's hero!
0: Wow, as he kept that out.
1: I have no idea!
0: It's a brilliant ball in. Again, we say cross the ball, and they've done just that.
1: South Korea have to score! He says, not in my city, on this night, are you scoring past me? Brilliant from Rangel.
0: Song can't believe it.
1: Again, what's this?
0: Bit of urgency. Put the ball in the box. Great save.
1: Oh, that's the one.
0: I tell you what, he does well to hold on to it.
1: Well, Vasquez nearly knocks the ball into the back of the net himself. That's an outstanding save with his legs, and somehow he reaches that. Look at Vasquez coming in.
0: Oh, I love it.
1: Astonishing goalkeeping from Raul Rangel, one of Guadalajara's own, stepping up when Mexico needed.
0: Can't make it up, can you?
1: No.
0: Do you know what? And his body weight's going left, so it's difficult. He gets down low with his right hand, and then he gets himself back up. Brilliant. One goalkeeper saving at one end, and the other making a mistake to decide the game.
1: By the way, what a big save that is. If that gets you 3 points instead of one, if that wins you the group, instead of having to go into a match day three shootout to try and score more goals than somebody else, I mean, that's a massive moment, man.
0: Yeah, and a couple more home games as well. That's the strike from Vargas. What a beauty that is. Both feet off the deck. Absolutely brilliant. Another great save. Strong hand from the goalkeeper. What a sequence.
1: Oh,
0: I just don't understand why South Korea didn't cross the ball more or get the ball forward quicker.
1: Imagine how he's going to feel when the game finishes and he reflects on the fact that he's playing a match in the World Cup in his own city for his own country, and he's just made a double save like that, which might well win them the game.
0: I think he might have tequila free for life, I think. What a save.
1: Sombreros on us.
0: Oh, I love it. I think he could read it as well. He saw the cross coming. He was just ready.
1: By the way, that's what Cho Kyu-sung brings to this team. You can now cross it in if you're South Korea and think the big fella's going to get on the end of it.
0: Yeah, that's a great point. But they've got two strikers at the top of the pitch, and he's a big physical presence. And I think that's why you get the ball wide and you cross it. It's hard to defend.
1: Just shows they're not quite there yet, Mexico. Minute plus stoppage time left. They're winning the group as it stands. And the goal that was scored by Luis Romo is worth its weight in World Cup gold. There's the hero. Jimenez beaten to it. There's Alvarez, who's been impeccable at the back. Oh, look at that for composure. Fantastic. And he gets the free kick as well, does he? Well, he should have done. He was fouled there. Referee says no. I did say this fella had let one or two things go, didn't I?
0: Yeah, he's definitely let it go. That was beautiful from Alvarez. He's waiting for him. See it? He's just waiting for him. Use all his experience.
1: So 6 additional minutes. Mexico 6 minutes away from winning Group A and setting up a game in the last 32 in Mexico City.
0: We've got to keep the ball a bit more, Mexico.
1: I just think it's that injection of aggression and desire. They've just been quicker. Everything's been on the front foot since half-time. They're a better team playing like this.
0: Yeah, 100%. It should be hard to play against. I thought that's what the US did well in that first game.
1: Yeah.
0: You know, the energy, intensity. Poch's teams always have that.
1: I don't think they're built to be passive, are they? When you see the two halves, they've got to play like this. They've got to be full of energy. They've got to use that to their advantage.
0: Well, the manager told them at halftime. The crowd let them know, didn't they?
1: Yeah.
0: As they went off, got booed.
1: Kangin Lee plays it out there. Cho's made his way into the box again. O's in there as well. That's a corner. Haven't been many corners at all.
0: No.
1: I think that's the first corner of the game.
0: Can't be.
1: It is. That's the first corner either team have had all night.
0: Unbelievable.
1: Listen to the noise in here. Stoppage time in Guadalajara. Time running out for South Korea. Mexico on the verge of winning the group. Ooh, it's a free header as well. It's a free header. It's a heavy landing for Lee Han Boon, but he had the whole goal to aim at there and a good look at it.
0: I don't know if he's off balance because he gets bumped. That's a free header. That's a bit of a mess of that.
1: Yeah. He's another one that's never scored an international goal, but that's got to go down as a chance.
0: He's not going to do it doing that.
1: The Mexico supporters have found their voices. They've found a bit more noise. They know how important these last 4 minutes are to their nation.
0: That was another foul on Jimenez.
1: Hasn't given it, has he?
0: No, Kimin Jae just...
1: He's not given anything.
0: Just bumped him in the air. I think his whistle's in his pocket.
1: Yeah. Has he got one? Boos and cheers raining down, a cacophony of Guadalajara noise. South Korea looking for an equaliser. That's brilliant again. There's not been a better player on the pitch than him, Owen.
0: No, he's been fabulous. He's not even playing his position, Fred. Sometimes a bit of experience, that's what you need back there.
1: He did drop into a back three sometimes, didn't he, at West Ham? He's having a battle at the minute with
0: Oh, they've had a battle since he's come on, though.
1: Yeah.
0: They're going to have another go. The ref's got to be careful, keep an eye on it.
1: I've never seen him play in a back four, Alvarez, only in a back three. That's a good cross. It's just glanced off the defender. It's a brilliant block, you know, by Vasquez. It was Cho's header again. He's had two chances in the air. And what a fortunate block that is from Johan Vasquez. Watch that. Look, just got a cross.
0: Yeah, and it's just over Alvarez's head. Vasquez does brilliantly. Gets across.
1: The number five fully committed. Another corner for South Korea, putting the pressure on at the end. Kang In Lee out there to take it. The centre backs are in there. Shows an obvious danger. 2.5 minutes of stoppage time to play. Somebody's thrown something from the stands over there at the South Korean player. We don't need that at all. Something else has been thrown. They've got to behave themselves. Corner taken by Lee, tossed into the Mexico box. And the relief inside Guadalajara as Mexico make the clearance. They're almost there, Owen.
0: What a clearance that was as well. Completely relieves the pressure. It's like a proper punt.
1: You can feel the nerves in here.
0: Yeah.
1: You could cut the tension with a knife.
0: Well, if South Korea would have upped the tempo a bit earlier, you see the goal scorer, Romo.
1: Oh, he thinks this is going to be my night.
0: Yeah.
1: Into the final 2 minutes of additional time. Has to be now for South Korea. Launch long. Alvarez jumps, stands his ground, wins his header. Controlled then by Pineda. Jimenez runs across there.
0: Oh,
1: that's good feet by Kang In Lee. Can he find a bit of magic? Across comes Alvarez and makes the clearance. Magnificent from the Mexico captain.
0: Wonder why South Korea didn't play with this urgency earlier.
1: In goes Gallardo. Smashes the ball anywhere will do.
0: Been terrific defensively, haven't they? Mexico, great
1: absolutely
0: energy.
1: Absolutely brilliant, yeah.
0: You made a great point, Flex. That energy, that intensity, that's what the fans want to see.
1: And you feel the longer the tournament goes and the deeper they get, the greater the connection will be between the supporters and the players. The belief's going to grow. They've got to try and get through this. Yeom Ji-sung's going to take the long throw-in. This is last chance saloon for South Korea. In goes the long one, in towards Cho. Good header by Gallardo, cleared away by Pineda. Lee Ki-hyuk sends it in. The goalkeeper's come a long way. Rangel got there. Referee's not giving anything there either. Mexico might be in. It's Vargas running through. Huerta was up there with him. They're going to get the corner, are they? No, they're not. Though they are. I thought he kept it in, the goalkeeper. Vargas had the chance to put the icing on the cake.
0: I mean, what a moment that would have been. And that's why you punch the ball, Fletch. Rangel. A brilliant punch almost leads to a goal.
1: There's no time for the corner. because Mexico have beaten South Korea by 1-0. The hero, Luis Lima, with the only goal tonight. Edson Álvarez outstanding. Mexico have won Group A. They will continue to play their World Cup games in Mexico. It's Mexico City next. It's Mexico 1, South Korea 0.
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9: Well, Mexico becomes the first team to book their ticket to the round of 32 in the knockout.

0: it would continue to be in terms of potential goals. I think we said it might be one goal to decide it, and it certainly was. But I think Aguirre, the head coach for Mexico, earned his stripes today and earned his money, because he made some tweaks and changes at halftime. He played on the front foot. He played with a little bit more width. Quiñones was able to gather the ball in wider positions. We saw him come in a couple of different times, hit some good crosses towards him. That's his first minutes. You put some fresh legs on the field, and you play with a little more width and depth as they did in that second half, and Mexico comes out that all-important 3 points.
1: Yeah, how about the hometown hero, Raul Rangel, the goalkeeper, with an outstanding double save towards the end of that game. It looked like Korea was about to get a point at the death. What did you see in that play?
0: Well, that header could have gone anywhere and would have scored. It went right down the gut. He made that initial first save, kind of popped it up. What I thought was fascinating, and they mentioned on the TV as well, that he was calm and he waited for that ball to come down. He didn't panic and flap at the ball. He almost collected it and then forced the foul. Right. He went down and won the free kick. It was a brilliant play for a hometown hero, as you mentioned. And we talked about it. The crowd got into it. The energy turned with the goal. They didn't care how the goal happened. That score sheet just says goal, Mexico, in this case, Romo. And for that crowd, they needed that. They needed that release. And that will now open them up, I think. To play in that third game with the release of pressure, they might be able to play some of the young players. We didn't see Mora. We saw Vargas, as you mentioned, 20 years old. So we may see some new players with some fresh legs. For Alvarez, who was a player identified before the game, had a storming game in that back four. He didn't do anything particularly outstanding. He was just steady, Eddie, on the ball, made the right interceptions at the right times, covered the right space, but was a calm collective player for them at the right time after Montes got that red card, which forced him out for this particular game.
1: Yeah, this is now the second game in a row where Mexico look a completely different team after a couple changes are made. Do you think maybe in the Mexico head coach's eyes, Aguirre, does he make the change? Obviously now with already qualifying and securing the top spot in the group, you can kind of look at some other things in that third game.
0: I would say yes. It's going to give him the chance to be a little bit more flexible, but he's a very pragmatic coach. Yeah. Let's not forget, this is his third stint as the Mexican head coach. One of the times being 2002 World Cup against South Korea, where he was coach, and the coach today, Hong, was a center back in that particular game. Pretty amazing kind of like reversal of positions, right, for those individuals. But I think that he will also point to the fact that said, hey, we've scored 3 goals. We've given up 0 goals. I made the changes, it changed the game, but we have not given up a shot in the first 25 minutes of the last 5 World Cup games. So we'll say, hey, listen, this is our game plan. Keep it tight. We're going to force the other team to come out. We'll take advantages when we can, like they did against South Africa, and then we'll make some changes and change the game when needed.
1: Yeah, and maybe he lets the fans know, hey, this is our game plan, so they don't get booed off the field in the first half.
0: He's getting results, and at the end of the day, the whole adage is survive in advance. Get your wins, move on.
1: Exactly. It's those types of teams that can do some real damage at this tournament. Mexico is the first team in the 2026 FIFA World Cup to book their ticket to the round of 32 with their win 1-0 over South Korea today. Let's come back. Let's talk about the big one, Danny, because this is going to be a massive game here in Seattle tomorrow between the U.S. and Australia. We'll get your thoughts, kind of the preview of that one coming up next year. 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

0: Welcome back to the 2026 FIFA World Cup on iHeartRadio. We just broke down the 1-0 win for Mexico over South Korea to secure the top spot in Group A for one of the co-host nations here at the 2026 FIFA World Cup. Danny Jackson, Anderson Hirsch with you. Let's look ahead a little bit to tomorrow, because obviously one co-host nation's already secured qualification for the knockout stages. The U.S. is looking to do that exact same thing tomorrow against Australia here in Seattle. Big matchup. Danny, kind of what do you expect from that one? Do you think it's going to be a different game than against Paraguay the first time around?
1: It's going to be a fascinating matchup for two teams that didn't expect to be in this particular situation for this particular game. We all thought it'd be Turkey, U.S. in that last game. But no, Australia got that win against Turkey 2-0 on the counter. Packed it in. They're a good, solid, well-organized team under Popovich. It'll be fascinating to see that matchup. I think the U.S., of course, come in after that incredible, emphatic 4-1 win. You know, they kind of dispelled all the concerns the public and the media had for that particular team, and they came out and won the first half 3-0 and then just kind of put it away in the second half and capped it all off with Reina's goal with the outside of his right foot. But I think that's going to be the big question. Pulisic, is he going to play? Is he not? I think we all expect him to play. Precautionary measure, we hope, if that was the message coming out after that first half in the first game. I think this is a game, and this is a set of games where he needs to play. I think just his presence alone for the crowd, for the team, for the dynamics of the game, for Australia to see him will be fascinating. I was listening to a podcast with Tim Howard and Landon Donovan. One of the interesting things they said was, hey, listen, whoever it is, Tim Ream or some another leader on that team, needs to have a little word with the referee before because, you know, if I'm an Australian defender and I'm hearing his calf muscle is hurting, where's the first place I'm going to kick? Right in the back of his leg. So they're going to have to protect him somewhat as best they can, but I think the U.S. players need to play on the front foot. They got to be disciplined. They have to be patient. They have to make sure they don't fall asleep at the wrong times when they have so much possession potentially in the attacking half of the field. They don't switch off and let Australia counter, which is what they did so well in their last game. But I think for the U.S., they will get the win. It might not be as emphatic as it was the first time around. But the question is, can they manage the expectation now of the standards they've set? Can they get there? And is this a game where they just kind of grind out 3 points, get themselves in as group leaders going into the last game?
0: Yeah, Australia looking to spoil the party here in Seattle with the U.S. and all of those positive feelings after the win versus Paraguay, the first game. It feels like this is going to be such a big difference in what could be, because if the U.S. go on and win this game, there are even more positive feelings about thoughts of, hey, this could be a special year for U.S. men's national team soccer versus if you kind of, you know, lay a dud against Australia, it's like, oh, okay, maybe it was just one good game after that one.
1: And it just changes the dynamics.
0: Right.
1: I mean, if Australia would have come in here and get 6 points and then be the top of the table, all of a sudden that Turkey game changes itself massively. Of course, they have to get a result in their second game as well. But my goodness, like, of all the good feelings, all the front pages of the newspaper after that first game, it is fascinating how quickly it can change if the result doesn't go in the way of the U.S.
0: Yeah, there's so much to look for tomorrow. Of course, you can hear, that is our next broadcast, by the way. You can hear the pregame show with myself, Jackson Feltz, Brad Evans, excuse me, tomorrow for the game, because it is such a big one. USA Australia in Seattle. That, of course, starts at 11:30 a.m. Pacific time, 2:30 p.m. Eastern time. And you can find that match and every other match on the iHeartRadio app. This has been a presentation of the 2026 FIFA World Cup on iHeartRadio. 1-0. Mexico books their ticket to the round of 32. We'll talk to you tomorrow. Have a good night.
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0: judge winning. It's not, yes, winning the championship is always the best way.
1: I agree with you 100%. Right, but, right.
0: The whole thing is, okay, there's other ways. And just to go back and say, wow, the Knicks changed everything. They changed the narrative around the team when he showed up. They won when he showed up. And getting them to the second round and then the Eastern Conference Finals and now the finals and winning the championship and being MVP and scoring 45 points in the deciding game. Like, I don't know what else you would want from the guy. I really don't. And I'm glad that a lot of critics have come around and go, wow, Jalen Brunson. But really for her, it really just because she was the loudest one. And really it seemed like it was a little bit over the line with what she had to, but okay, fine. And now to just like, yeah, no, I'm not going to respond to it. He proved you wrong. At least, you know, some sort of way, at least to acknowledge, you know, that what you have said was proven wrong, but we're not really getting that. So, I mean, I really want to thank her because maybe the Knicks don't win a title without her. And maybe Brunson can show up at her house and go, here's your ring. Because, you know, thanks for putting that on me. And maybe then she finds out it's like, you know, a fake ring. It's like cubic zirconia and like turn her finger green or something like that. But seriously, thank you. But then at the end, I'm like, yeah, you were very vocal. You know the headlines you make. And I get that you're busy coaching right now, but you weren't too busy to double down on the take before the final started while you were coaching. So,
1: but it's also, where are you? Like, what are you going to do? Hey, let me issue a statement. I'm wrong. I mean, everybody knows you're wrong. I mean, there's no win for her to do that.
0: It's being responsible. When we're wrong about it, which is not very often, but when we're wrong, we're here every night, right? And we say, hey, I was wrong. This happened. Again, not wrong very often, but when we are, we're here every night. We're here every night to be beholden to what we are because that's kind of what we do. We give you a big opinion about something that we've talked about, that we've looked into, that we've researched, that we believe, X, Y, and Z, everything goes along with it. If we're wrong, you know where we are. You know where you are. You know where you can find us. You know where you can hear us talking about it. We're not going to not talk about it, right? But then this, I feel like this is like, she feels like the radio host that gets proven wrong about something and then like won't talk about that topic or goes on vacation. And by the time I come back, that story's gone. I don't have to worry about it anymore and be beholden to it, all that. Like, that's kind of what it feels like right now.
1: Like Jalen Brunson. Name, Smith. Oh, here's a card that's been surfaced. Panini National Treasures. Notable nicknames. It is a one of one. What do you think he wrote as his nickname?
0: Yeah. No, I saw that. 1A.
1: 1A. Which is kind of funny because, I mean...
0: Thank you, Becky Hammond.
1: I guess they're Captain Clutch and a couple others. So I don't know if those are one of ones that you can also find in said product. I just...

0: and a half in the NBA. Never won. Charles Barkley. It's only recently people actually were reintroduced to the fact that, you know, once upon a time, the guy kind of played basketball and played it really well. Guys' careers get dismissed based on not winning a title, no matter how long they play a career. I mean, how many times do we do the, hey, greatest to never lists across all sports when we get to the ultimate act, whether it
1: 1A, it's like you're signing cards 1A, man. I don't want to say your name. I don't want to say, it's like Voldemort. We don't say the name. I don't want to say your name, so I don't want to give you that satisfaction, but you know who I'm talking about, and you guys have any fuel that you can bring. So, yeah, so I guess if you're a Spurs fan, you can say, hey, Becky, thanks for that. Thanks for fueling Jalen Brunson to beat us, not only for the IST, but for the NBA title as well. The Knicks are our City of San Antonio champions for this year. Yeah, it's like, you know, thing, like if a team wins in college football, like they beat Texas A&M and Texas Tech, they print those Texas State Champions T-shirts, right? Like this is like the CIF playoffs, like this is the San Antonio City Champions. The Knicks are. City
0: Do you get
1: champions.
0: To put up a banner in their arena?
1: That'd be awesome.
0: The constant reminder of what could have been. By the way, Jalen Brunson, I mean, he's already got the half-ass give up signature. That's one, if I'm leaving a movie premiere and there's 100 guys standing around, that I just give them a little something. I mean, you got paid a lot of money to sign your autograph for that card, man. Come on now.
1: Exit Albata Fresca, exit Swollen Dome, the Jason Smith Show with my best friend, Mike Harmon. So we'll have more from the Knicks parade. More, a big question about tomorrow's game between the United States and Australia in the World Cup. Plus, just because the NBA finals are over, didn't mean we didn't have a huge basketball rivalry game tonight. That's coming up next right here. Jason and Mike, Fox Sports Radio. 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
15: 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But speaking of the World Cup, Mexico is on to the next round. They won their second game tonight. They beat Korea 1-0 thanks to keeper error. So we will have more on this coming up, including a big thing about the United States game tomorrow against Australia. But joining us on the hotline right now, man who has been with us throughout the entire NBA playoffs the last couple of years, Knicks insider John Schmielk. He is on Twitter at Schmielk. And maybe you saw John Schmielk earlier today at the parade, fighting with someone on a lamppost and twerking because that person was trying to pull him down. John, we did see your video. I think you went viral with it.
16: Yeah. I am not the twerking on a lamppost type of guy, as you might imagine. but I went with my 8-year-old daughter. She had a great time. We probably got there around like 6:45. They were told they were going to start letting people like inside the restricted area on the parade route around 6. So we figured 6:45 we'd have a shot. Well, by 7:15 it was full and they weren't letting anyone in. So we got there. There were huge lines. We wound up about a block or so from the parade route, so we could kind of see like little heads on float.

0: like going by a block away, but just, you know, the whole atmosphere, just being around everyone that was just so happy. There was no fights. No one was yelling at each other. Everyone just had a great time. It was a lot of fun.
1: I mean, it looked like when going into from last night tonight, I said, okay, it's going to be a beautiful mess. There's going to be stories about people not being able to get off the subway and exits and entrances being closed, but it's going to be an event that people are going to say, I can't believe I was one of the, you know, the 2 million people that were there for the parade today.
0: Yeah, they're saying it was the biggest one of these they ever had. I wish they would have extended the ride a little bit to give more people a chance to get close enough to see. My understanding is that they used twice as many police officers as they did when the Giants won the Super Bowl in 2011. I was at that parade as well. It seemed a lot bigger, this one, than that one. These guys, look, there are no Mets fans. Nobody cares. Whether it's baseball, you have the Yankees and the Mets is 50-50. Giants and Jets are 50-50, right? 60-40, whatever you look at it. Knicks are 90-10. Like, everyone in the city loves the Knicks. And, you know, for the last, and then, you know, after the parade, I ended up going to Midtown with a couple of buddies, Knicks Film School, which is a Knicks podcast and a newsletter that I contribute to. They like a get together with Knicks fans, and you're just walking by people in the garden, strangers in the street. They're high fiving each other, yelling, go Knicks. I mean, basically fans congratulating each other like they had anything to do with this, but everyone feels they're a part of this. Because we all suffered through it for the same amount of time. And it's just, the last month in the city, and especially the last like week and a half, has just been so much fun, and it's been a long time coming.
2: Yeah, one of the things we were just talking about, John, was just the, also on the parade route, the number of ex-Knicks, right, part of this process, but that celebration, family, unity, positivity, hope, all of those things. You know, hope being a dangerous word sometimes in Shawshank. But here, I mean, you got a city together and being able to bring out 50 years of Knicks players.
0: Yeah, it was cool. Like, you know, Patrick Ewing had his own little limousine. Clyde had his own little limousine. Now, I will say, I think there should be a little bit of a difference between, you know, Patrick Ewing have his own car in the parade route and, like, Stephon Marbury and Carmelo Anthony being on floats. Like, one thing here is not like the other. Like, they, Jerome Williams, the junkyard dog, like, throwing t-shirts into the crowd. And I'm like, really? This is what's happening here? But yeah, it was. And, you know, it's funny. Speaking of old school Knicks, it actually just reminded me of something I saw at the parade. I saw a couple, like, really cool old school jerseys. I saw a Glenn Rice Knicks jersey.
1: Wow.
0: If fans remember, Glenn Rice is who the Knicks got in the ill-fated Patrick Ewing trade.
1: Uh-huh.
0: But I think my favorite, most random one, Sasha Vujacic. I saw a Sasha Vujacic jersey. That is how sick Knicks fans are.
1: Now, speaking of jerseys, now I was surprised with this, is that all the drama that was going on social media when Dylan Jones' 33 jersey goes up at City Hall. And I'm like, how dare they do this? The Knicks, it's Ewing. Yeah, okay, I can't believe people didn't see right away. Dylan Jones wore number one when he did play for the Knicks this year. Like, I just saw right away, oh, that's a way for the Knicks to put Patrick Ewing's jersey up there for them without causing a controversy by actually putting his jersey up and Marbury and Anthony and, you know, and everybody else saying, hey, where's my jersey? Like, I saw that as, oh, this is an homage for Ewing that they're doing it at City Hall.
0: You know what? I didn't even think about that. That's actually not a bad... I missed that controversy today. I'm guessing he wore 33 in the G League. Is that the number he wore in the G League is my guess. But, yeah, I mean, look, I think that makes sense. What I like the most, though, you know, at the City Hall ceremony, you watched it, all the guys were just having such a genuine good time when, like, Alicia Keys went out there and she was playing, you know, Empire State of Mind. Mitchell Robinson was so happy. He's, like, jumping up and down. Mikal Bridges was wearing his Pacome Dadier, like, game-worn jersey.
1: That's a blank you Wemby moment right there, wearing Dadier's jersey.
0: Absolutely.
1: What a blank you Wemby moment.
0: Sohan's running around, like, shirtless. Alvarado is, like, a Brooklyn kid just running around. Like, it just seemed like they all had... And Mitchell Robinson's going around in his big orange truck, which is just fantastic. You know, it's such a good group of guys. And I'm not sure if you guys have talked about this. I don't know if you've noticed this, and maybe I've missed it. Have you noticed in all the videos we've seen of the team out and Brunson out and all these celebrations and whatever they've been doing the last week, how many times have you guys seen Brunson with the MVP trophy?
1: Oh, yeah.
0: Think about it.
1: Yeah. It's just a Larry O'Brien trophy.
2: His dad's more likely to be carrying it.
0: Yeah. I don't think I've seen him with the MVP trophy since they won the championship.
1: No. I saw Kolek with the IST trophy today. I saw that, but I didn't see Brunson with the
2: MVP. He needed proof he belonged.
0: Trey Jemison's running around with the NBA Cup jersey. It was funny. Tyler Kolek actually had a good Instagram post. He goes, they could have the Larry O'Brien trophy, this NBA Cup jersey. I got them this. And I started laughing. I thought it was great. But in all honesty, it just shows you, and maybe I'm looking too deep into this, but I don't think I am. The fact that he refuses or just chooses not to, it wasn't at the parade today. I did not see it at the parade. The fact that he's not walking around with that, and my guess is it's because it's an individual accolade and not a team accolade, he's choosing not to walk around with it. Doesn't that just summarize what a leader he is and the type of unselfish attitude he has towards the team and the game? I realized that around 9 o'clock tonight. I've been thinking about it since, and I'm like, I don't know what other reason there could be for him never showing up in public with that MVP trophy since the game was played.
2: Yeah, it adds up all the way going back to that endearing video when he found out Josh Hart got traded to the Knicks, right? Yeah. I mean, it's just all of that unity, togetherness. I have to ask the obvious question. Did you get me my Knicks garbage can like I asked?
1: I can't believe there's any of those left on the street, even at 6 o'clock in the morning. I can't believe it.
0: No, there's no garbage can. But look, it was fun. I mean, there were probably more bootleg t-shirts sold out of like little rolling carts and in the financial district than ever before. I mean, stuff is sold out all over the place. I went back up to the Garden around 1:30 to eventually go back to Jersey with my kid. Dude, the line for the merch store at MSG, I don't know if there are people that have been to the Garden before. It's like pretty deep into the building, the merchandise store. This thing was out the building through like one of those Great Adventure back and forth, like turnstile things, then out the building all the way to the corner of like 8th and 31st. I cannot tell you, for the people that aren't in New York, how this has kind of brought this city together. And look, this is going to sound incredibly spoiled. There's other cities that have waited much longer for championships. But you haven't had a real major championship here, sorry, New York Liberty, since 2011 when the Giants won. And I think this city has really been really desperate for something like this. And it's been really fun to see what it's done to this place. And it's been great.
1: All right, so lastly now, because we saw them at the parade, and you know, I talked about this last night. It's a little bittersweet because it's the last time this group is going to be together, with James Dolan saying we're not going over the apron, and obviously Mitchell Robinson, Landry Shamet, Jose Alvarado, these are guys that right there that are going to wind up being free agents or can choose free agency. Knowing how the Knicks operate, knowing James Dolan said we're not going over the second apron, who do you think we've seen play their last game with the Knicks?
0: I would not guarantee they're not going over the second apron, to be
1: really
0: honest with you.
1: Okay.
0: Because you can get over it for a couple years, survive, and then get back under it before you really start paying those onerous penalties. And I think it'll be a mistake. You know, he has all the money in the world. The amount of money they've made off of this has been ridiculous. I think you sign a bunch of these guys to two-year deals, and then in a couple years you get back under the apron to avoid some of those really harsh penalties. And it's not like you can, if you let Mitch or Shamet leave, you don't have extra money to go sign anyone to replace them. So you're just basically losing them for nothing. So I read that too, that Dolan indicated they would not go over the second apron. I would honestly be surprised by that if they're able to retain these guys and they have a long-term plan to get back under before you start, you know, losing picks and stuff like that down the road. So it's a good question. I think you probably have to prioritize. You know, Shamet and Mitch are very close. You know, Mitch Robinson with the injuries and the minute limitations and, you know, the load management. Shamet played so well, but Deuce is a free agent in a year. So it's a really good question. I mean, I think I'm coin flipping. If you have to choose between Mitch and Shamet, I think I probably lean Mitchell Robinson, but man, it's close. I could see the argument both ways. What do you think about that?
1: Man, I think that Mitch is going to get the bigger contract offer, being younger, being a big, like Shamet. I could see Shamet somewhere around like 3 years and $30 million, but I think Mitch's contract's going to start with a two. So, and I think that might be a little bit too rich for the Knicks blood, because he's going to go somewhere for probably 3-4 years, $60-80 million. I think that's what's going to happen for him.
0: Yeah, I would say Mitch is probably somewhere between 16 and 20, and Shamit's somewhere between 8 and 12. I think that's probably where I would put those two. I agree with you on that. I think that's fair.
2: All right, my last one really quick. How long does the goodwill for James Dolan last?
0: By the way, he was hilarious at the City Hall ceremony after Mamdani had his, like, 20-minute speech and all the council members come up, and he's like, guys, I'm going to be short. I don't need to list everything these guys did because you already know it. So
1: I don't need anybody's votes.
2: I don't need your vote.
1: I don't need votes. I'm just going to talk.
0: That would be your vote, right? Yeah, it was funny. Look, I mean, some of the stuff he does is still kind of silly. I don't know what you guys thought of the speech thing. I don't love the owner talking to the team, but it really did seem to hit home. The players seemed to like it, so I guess you can't complain about it, right? If this team keeps winning, I think that's all fans care about, man. If this team keeps winning and they keep the team together, I would not be.
1: Oh, we lost him there at the end. I think James
2: too much positivity on James Dolan.
1: James Dolan said something. Hey, you get to Schmielk's house right now. You get to that phone before he says something bad about me. He's saying good things, but I know there's a bad thing coming.
2: We found one of those garbage cans. It's tracked back to him.
1: Again, he's on Twitter at Schmielk, longtime Knicks insider, friend of the show. Thanks a bunch for stopping by.
2: That is awesome.
1: We'll hit him up. Yeah, he's terrific. Now, I just think about it. That's a great point to make about Brunson. I have not seen him with the MVP trophy. I've not seen other guys, and rightfully so, they will cart it around. You win the NBA Finals MVP. But again, that's part of the leader that he is. I have not seen him with it.
2: To be fair, I don't know how much I would have looked for it in past parades. But the fact that it does speak very much to the guy that we've come and what we've come to expect from Jalen Brunson in this whole run. Yeah, that just is another checkbox in a long list of things where it's all been about team. Going back to giving back, what was it, 120?
1: Yeah, 120. Time now to find out what's trending in the wide world of sports with someone who's been called the Mike Brown of Fox Sports Radio. Because she walks up and down the hall singing Who Let the Dogs Out? It's Monsi Bolaño.
3: I sure do. Yeah. I sure do. Along with Go New York, Go New York, yeah. Go. It just depends. Sure. You know, what part of day I'm singing.
1: Yeah.
3: Right.
1: Yeah. Usually nighttime is the who.
3: Yeah. Who. You get it. Yeah, you get it.
1: You have a Baja Men t-shirt that you wear.
3: Obviously. Obviously. It's still losing color. I've used it so much and washed it so much. But it's there. It's there. Mexico is the first team to reach the knockout stage of the 2026 World Cup after beating South Korea 1-0. They qualify as Group A winners and will meet a third-place team in the round of 32 in Mexico City. So they get to stick around. Good for them. Canada, in their first World Cup win, defeated Qatar 6-0. Switzerland didn't score until the 74th minute of the game, ended up beating Bosnia-Herzegovina 4-1. Czechia, South Africa.
1: What was the over-under in that one? Because that all of a sudden, if you had the over, you're like, I'm not cashing
3: right?
1: that ticket. Then you're like, whoa. Because then you had two goals in extra time.
3: In added time.
1: All right.
2: Well, it was 1.5.
3: 1.5?
2: Went to 2.5 at the 84th minute. And, well, we were off and running from there.
3: And, yeah. No, five goals and done. Again, the first goal at 74, like you said, two in extra time. Yeah, what a mess. Czechia and South Africa ended in a 1-1 draw. The men's national team will have their next match tomorrow, Friday, in Seattle against Australia. Star Christian Pulisic, he is questionable. He's been training on his own after aggravating his calf injury in their opener last week against Paraguay. There is no update. We'll see what happens there. 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In Major League Baseball, fellas, one game still going on. The A's are blanking the Angels 5-0. It's the top of the eighth inning. Also, Angels star Mike Trout headed to the injured list because of a strained hamstring. Other games that have wrapped up in baseball, while the Royals defeated the Cardinals 14-6, something to keep an eye on. Bobby Witt Jr. did leave the game with a sore right knee after he homered. The White Sox defeated the Yankees in the Bronx 5-1. Andrew Benintendi pinch hitting, hit a grand slam. It was a 1-1 tie until that grand slam. Juan Soto hit two home runs and the Mets defeated the Phillies 6-4. Lastly here, guys, changes to the Home Run Derby. In case you haven't missed it, Home Run Derby, July 13th at Citizens Bank Park. Well, they're eliminating the clock in this year's Home Run Derby. Players are going to have 12 swings in the first round and 15 swings in the second and third round. If on that final swing they get a home run, they keep hitting until they basically don't hit a home run.
1: I'm tired. I'm done swinging.
3: Yeah, exactly. Pretty much. There's going to be seating in the second round, and it's going to be how many? 8 players in round one, top 4 advance to the second one, and the tiebreakers will be home run distance in round one and a 3-swing swing-off in rounds 2 and 3 are the tiebreakers. 3-swing swing-off.
1: It's a 3-swing swing-off.
3: 3-swing swing-off.
1: Say that 3 times fast.
3: 3-swing swing-off. 3-swing swing-off. 3-swing swing-off. No, I don't know what I said. Did so I say close. Swing?
1: No.
3: I don't think so.
1: No.
2: Holy cow.
1: You said swung twice.
3: I did it.
1: Yeah.
3: I did
1: yeah,
3: some. Yeah. I did something around it.
1: I think you said 3 once.
3: Okay.
1: So yeah, yeah. Okay, very good. All right.
3: Great.
1: Thank
3: good
1: you,
3: job.
1: Monty.
3: Good job, Montserrat.
1: Coming up next, we will ask the biggest question about United States game tomorrow in the World Cup. That I'll tell you this, I don't have an answer for it.
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1: I'll ask the biggest question. 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
1: Let's
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1: Let's see if it pays off. That's coming up next right here. Jason and Mike Fox.
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0: 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The Jason Smith Show with Mike Harmon. And we have a big basketball story from tonight coming up next. In a way, it kind of involves Wemby and Karl-Anthony Towns.
1: In a way.
0: But I want to ask the biggest question about the United States game tomorrow against Australia in the World Cup. And it's I
1: over two and a half.
0: As a radio host that I know all the answers, I'm going to fully admit I don't know the answer to this one.
1: Well, just okay? When you think you know the answers.
0: Start changing the
1: questions. I changed the questions.
0: Yes, Rowdy Mike Harmon. We play Australia at noon Pacific time, 3 p.m. Eastern.
1: Live at Seattle Field.
0: Why is that? Why do we not have the most advantageous of time slots for our country to be able to? This is the perks that go along with hosting the World Cup. Now, I'm not a big perk guy, right? I'm not someone who walks around and does stuff for the perks. But when you
1: Kendrick
0: spend a lot
1: Perkins
0: of money.
1: Perkins is entertaining. What
0: okay,
1: are you doing?
0: Okay, Kendrick Perkins is different. Perkins cake and steaks are different. But, like, I'm not a perk guy. But when you spend all that money hosting the World Cup, I think you should get to be in the best window for your country to see you play. And while no, it's not midnight, but it's noon during the week. It's 3 o'clock during the week. Why are we not playing at 6 o'clock or at 7? Why are we playing at this time? That's ridiculous. I mean, as much as they've done, and look, and I want to thank the World Cup because the group we're in and the potential of us moving on.
1: Oh,
0: into the
1: absolutely.
0: Knockout round, hey, thank you so much for all of that. I mean, thank you, right? But both things can be true. But why the hell are we playing then? That's not the most advantageous for us. It's a hotter time during the day. It's not a time that people can see the games. People have to take time away from work, be able to do it. And it is on a Friday, so I'm sure people will leave work early to
1: and
0: do it.
1: It is some celebrating, commemorating a holiday tomorrow, right?
0: Yeah.
1: Juneteenth. So,
0: I mean, it's,
1: you know, banks are closed and whatever else. But
0: like, you know, why aren't we playing in a prime time window? I don't understand that. I really don't understand that.
1: I don't understand the first window. Why is that not the, like, an 8:30 Eastern time kick?
0: Yeah.
1: Right? That one's actually happening later at Lincoln Financial. That's Brazil and Haiti.
0: Yeah.
1: From Pennsylvania.
0: Yeah, like, why is that? Yeah. I mean, I don't get that. Everything else I've been very happy about so far, right? I say they get to play in the first couple of days as the host company. Yes, great. Everything else has been awesome. But this is one of those, we should be able to play in that window there. That makes it easier for everybody to see.
1: Especially when we're talking
0: the host
1: about
0: country.
1: It as the made-for-TV event, right? Live sporting events. And what are we doing? We're not stacking games here, right? They're staggered one after the other, it seems.
0: I mean, and Canada, too. Right, I mean, why would you have Canada and Mexico playing the same day? That's just stupid because these are two host countries. But you're Canada playing in the middle of the day today. Like, you have Canada middle of the day, right? Mexico got the big primetime time.
1: Sure.
0: Okay, great. But, like, really, you have both the host countries playing and Canada's playing in the middle of the day. And now it's like maybe the World Cup has said, okay, we're done, United States. We're done doing this for you. But wait, we're hosting the entirety of the World Cup. Yeah, no, we're done. We're done doing this. We're putting your game at noon, 3 o'clock in the afternoon on a Friday. What are we doing?
1: What are we doing?
0: What are we doing? What are we doing? What's going on?
1: Got to listen to the whole of every show.
0: Why are you playing at 3 o'clock in the afternoon? It's hot. People can't watch. People are at work. What's going on? What are we doing?
1: I mean, heat and humidity and everything else aside, just from if you are the host country, yes, you got the advantageous group. Yes, you get an automatic bid. Is it too much to ask for a primetime slot? No, I don't believe it is. Because, again, you want this to be viewed by as many people as possible. You're trying, I think, not just in the United States, but also internationally, having the United States be relevant and their game available is a big deal, right? You want to keep growing this audience because the more people that back the United States national team, you're assuming that leeches back out into the individual leagues and the players that are playing and in leagues all across the globe, that it helps grow your overall fan base. So, yes, relegating it to the first game of the day at noon, while it's great for you, you'll be having your morning coffee and just hanging out. I think for a lot of folks, it does impose a lot of playing hooky on a Friday.
0: I look out for the people.
1: You are. You are a man of the people.
0: I mean, I've had my win this week. I mean, I'm a man of the people. I want to see this in the best spot for everybody to see it.
1: Happy hour at bars tomorrow for Team USA. Let's go.
0: Exit out by the Fresca, exit Swollen Dome. Jason Smith, Mike Harmon, live from the Fox Sports Radio studios. Coming up next, the basketball story of the night. What is it? You'll find out. 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
16: At the World Cup, Mexico took advantage of the moment.
17: Jimenez is waiting for the cross. Jimenez was trying to guide it. That was a good header behind him by Lee Gilkin. And the goalkeeper drops it. It's his and it's in. Mexico lead. Luis Romo. Terrible mistake by the South Korean goalkeeper.
16: You heard it all on Fox TV. The final score against South Korea, 1-0. Mexico is the first team to reach the knockout stage of the World Cup. They qualify as Group A winners and will meet a third-place team in the round of 32 in Mexico City. Canada defeated Qatar 6-0 for their first World Cup win, and Jonathan David had a hat-trick in the win. Earlier today, Switzerland outscored Bosnia-Herzegovina 4-1. Czechia and South Africa ended in a 1-1 draw. In baseball, the A's are shutting out the Angels 5-0. Bottom of the eighth inning, White Sox defeated the Yankees 5-1. I'm Monty Bolaños.
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1: Well said, Hobo.
0: 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Well, just because the Knicks had their parade today, the world champion New York Knicks, we didn't have a big basketball story tonight on the court because we had a Caitlin Clark Angel Reese game.
2: Yay.
0: And it was won by the Dream, and they the Dream were up big late third quarter, early fourth quarter, but a run by the Fever turns into a tie game, but Atlanta has enough to pull away at the end, 108-101. Both Caitlin Clark and Angel Reese had good games, both of them in big-time foul trouble tonight. And this is where the latest on Caitlin Clark and Angel Reese is just going to explode. So Angel Reese, clearly watching this game after we came in, and now you could see all the highlights on social media, Angel Reese is getting the Wemby calls. Where, oh boy, that's kind of a flagrant. Nope, going to give her a common foul. Like elbowing Sophie Cunningham in the head for a rebound in the first half. You know, putting her foot down where Caitlin Clark is going to land. Again, you can't ever tell me that Caitlin Clark and Angel Reese are cool with each other. You can't tell me that.
2: No.
0: They're not, right? There was a play where Angel Reese got called for a foul, and she made fun of Caitlin Clark, like whipping her head back to draw the foul. But Angel Reese is getting the Wemby calls, right? There's like, wow, that's a flagrant. Okay, wow, there's this. But Angel Reese, with four fouls, plays the second half, has a big game, and the Dream's able to pull away late, right? She had the big bucket that was able to help them salt the game away when the Fever made it close in the end. 21 points tonight. She shot pretty well, 11 rebounds. And Caitlin Clark had a good game too, right? 26 points, 7 assists, but five fouls for her, and she had more time on the bench than she did because of those fouls. So Angel Reese, like, okay, she's getting the Wemby calls. Wow, all right. But what kind of calls is Caitlin Clark getting? Caitlin Clark is getting the phantom foul calls, because there's a couple of fouls called on her where a couple of players just slipped and fell, and one there was no contact on, and Stephanie White had lost her challenge, so she couldn't challenge one foul call on Caitlin Clark. But just the fact that these fouls are getting called on Caitlin Clark. I mean, again, everything that happens with her, we keep going back to the well of, wow, the WNBA, really, I don't know anybody that likes her. The league doesn't seem to like her. The other teams don't seem to like her. The referees have never officiated her well enough. Not that she should always get the superstar calls, but you got to be able to see when someone slips and falls. You got to be able to see when there's no contact on a play. And Caitlin Clark is not even getting those calls. Not that she's not, hey, I should be getting this offense, this foul here, and you're not giving it to me. And there's all kinds of reasons why Caitlin Clark is not getting these calls, right? And there, you know, why is she, is there a backlash for her? Going back to her rookie year, Kennedy Carter, you know, running her over right in front of the referee not calling a flagrant, right? Like, what's going on here? Early on, I could say, well, for Caitlin Clark, she's got to earn her way. I kind of get it. I disagree, because she's come into the league and she's saving the league. But seeing how Caitlin Clark responds to the officials, there is no doubt in my mind that not only is she not getting the not being the beneficiary of calls, but when she has the bad optic, and we've talked about this a couple weeks ago, the one thing Caitlin Clark can do for herself that's going to help her life out immensely is not being so demonstratively complaining about every foul call. And that's what she does. And nobody likes that, right? Nobody likes that for Luka in the NBA, that he cries for every single play as a foul. And Luka's one of the most beloved players in the league. And guess what? Officials still don't give him a lot. Why? Because he complains about every single call. And the optic for Caitlin Clark, who really does complain about almost every single time the whistle is blown, like, you have to understand, You can't complain about this. This is not going to help you, right? Go all the way back to game one of the NBA Finals, right? When Rick Brunson had to tell Mike Brown, hey, stop complaining about the officiating when all the calls were going in Wemby's favor, going against Karl Anthony Towns. Because now Caitlin Clark apparently is Karl Anthony Towns. She's going to get all those calls. And Rick Brunson had to say, hey, stop complaining about the officials and go play. And that was one of the biggest things that the Knicks say that helped us a lot. So Rick Brunson, not only just having Jalen Brunson help the Knicks, but it, as an assistant coach, helping in that moment going, guys, we can't focus on the officials. Mm-hmm. And him yelling at Mike Brown. And that was a big turning point of the game. Caitlin Clark's not helping herself when she complains about every single call, even the ones that are bad. So, of course, if there's a play where there's questionable contact, officials are only human. I don't like Caitlin Clark because she's showing me up on national TV because every game is nationally televised for the Indiana Fever. So, yeah, guess what? Guess who's getting a foul call there? I'm sorry, but that's how it goes. You can't. No official is going to say, yes, I'm a complete robot. I don't care what you say to me. I don't care if you get in my ear. I don't care if you yell at me. If you want to look like you're airing me out on national TV, I will still call it right down the middle. No, you're not helping yourself. And the first thing I would say, if I'm Stephanie White, number one, you got to have your challenges. But number one, I got to say is, look, you cannot do this. I'll show all the video. I'll show you what happens to Luka. I'll show you what happened. But you cannot keep doing this. If you want to complain about certain calls to try to get calls, I get it. But you have to pick your spots. You can't just do it every single time. And a lot of times, just with calls don't even involve her. If there's a call away from the ball, she'll get in the official's face. Like, come on, you can't do this, right? So you look at Angel Reese, who's playing with foul trouble, and the Dream had no problem having her out there without foul trouble, right? Having her. But Caitlin Clark has to sit. And I'm telling you, the biggest thing she can do to help her career is to just do it half the time for now. Then get used to a thing. But now, if you want to complain to an official 10 times a game, just complain 5 times a game, right? What do I say about SGA? Dude, don't flop every single time. Just flop half the time. And you'll see officials will treat you differently and everybody will see you differently and it won't be a big controversy. Just flop half the time. You can't give me a flop every single time. And I would tell Caitlin Clark that you cannot complain to the officials every single time. Even if you're right, that's not going to help you. That's the biggest thing she can do to help herself.
2: Well, it's like anything we've talked about with officials at every level, from watching our kids in youth sports, you coaching yours, me being a loudmouth on the sideline, and all the way down. It's like it's only going to help so much, right? Even in the FIFA matches today, like, all right, the yellow card is out. You know, I don't think going and complaining that he's going to put that yellow card away. You've already been booked. It's done. But you're trying to make sure you get your point of clarification or get your 2 cents if you're going to get the card. But with all these sports, it's also the emotion and the energy of a building, right? How many times do you watch college basketball in particular where things start to sway and there's a 50-50 call? Well, the home crowd is into it. Home team gets the call. Momentum continues, right? All of those kind of things. Here with Caitlin Clark, you can't unring the bell. You've got several years of this at this point. Whatever the relationships are with the referees, you can do only so much to amend them. Likewise, Stephanie White. Look, Rick Brunson, the two things he gave you was that attaboy from Coach Brown after game one, and then anybody on the Spurs that stepped to Jalen Brunson and realized there was no enforcer on the court. It was that guy standing in the coaching box. Good old daddy was ready to jump on at any point if necessary. Actually got really too close a couple of times. But for Caitlin Clark, yeah, shutting your mouth on some of this, yeah, that's going to help. You also have a reputation from the play side of things. She doesn't play 100% clean either, right? If we're to take the Wemby analogy and bring it in, right? She wears it a lot. There's no question about it. The Angel Reese third foul in the landing zone. We start getting in the, all right, where's the, you know, level of, all right, I'm making sure you don't get a clean follow through versus I'm potentially causing harm, right? And how much of that is adjudicated in their own mind in that moment? Each person has to answer to a higher power and their inner thoughts until we get that device that Jim Carrey had as the Riddler in that Batman movie. Until then, we don't know what's really on their heart and in their mind. But for Clark, it's done, right? You've got enforcers. Sophie Cunningham's already shown she's more than willing to take up that mantle for you if there's any of the physical play. But because Caitlin has been, you know, aggressive, physically, you know, imposing her will on folks at times when she has the right matchup. I don't know that you're getting the benefit of the doubt there, because you've shown that you'll go to the gray area too. And the whistles are going to be less plentiful. Take for that all the rest of the WNBA problems that we've talked about, including the sneaker coming out 4 years later. She also could have helped herself by making any of those four free throws she missed as the Fever lose the third game this year in 15 tries where they've scored at least 100 points.
0: Yeah, I mean, look, this was not a – look, it was a great game, and it was a lot of points, and it was a fun watch. But, like, when it comes down to the Falcons, obviously, hey – That puts a mark on the game, right? Whether it's the NBA Finals, WNBA, and we never want the officiating to be something we talk about after a game. And in the NBA Finals, once the Knicks realized, okay, Wemby's going to get these calls, we have to make sure that Cat doesn't get them. And for the most part, he was able to avoid them enough, but he still, you know, he tacked on a lot of fouls. Once the Knicks realized, okay, we need to move on from this, look what happened. Look how good things got. And for the Fever, it's almost the same way, where it's not just about helping yourself. It's about keeping your composure on the court, because Caitlin Clark losing her mind like that all the time has an effect mentally on the team.
2: Sure.
0: You wonder, okay, is she with it enough to stay in the game? Does she need to come out and sit? Because if she's losing, I got to stop her from getting a tee. I got to make sure that the rest of the team is not just going, here she goes again. Are they following her? We need her to lead. And she is having a terrific season, right? She's come back from her injury, and she is having a terrific season. The Fever is starting to play a lot better. They lose tonight. But overall, it's not just about your effect on the effect it has on you and staying in the game, but it's about, you know, around the team and how they have to, okay, built into how we attack the game tonight is Caitlin Clark behaving towards the officials. Because you know what? It's not just going to be, oh, guess what? We're not going to give those calls to Caitlin Clark, but hey, Sophie Cunningham, you're going to get them. No, no. Hey, Aaliyah Boston, you'll get the calls. No, no, no. You're not going to get them either. Right? So it's about you, and it's bigger than you at the same time.
2: Well, we've also seen a number of instances, much like we spotlighted in talking about Ronaldo and Portugal yesterday, is there's going to be times where you have your teammates look away just based on how you're performing or the effort you're giving in a given moment. We've seen ISOs on Kelsey Mitchell where she's got her open and instead takes it to the hole herself. Or finds another teammate, and you got Caitlin Clark clapping for the ball. Likewise, we had a couple yesterday where Ronaldo kind of filled the box, but teammate never looked to find him for a scoring opportunity because he hadn't done so consistently. So it's a little bit of that as well, trying to manage the physicality and the emotions of a game. But for Caitlin Clark, it's a story that's going to keep giving. And start next year, I mean, 50 games. I mean, come on, yeah, we're going to even get more of them.
0: I mean, it's you know, this is not one of those WNBA can't handle success time. This is where, this is basketball. This is on the floor that, okay, there's things that go on outside of the game that are ridiculous, that she can't control, that should be done better for her. And there's a way, okay, well, you got to help yourself too. It's like your parents will tell you, it's like, hey, I'll help you, but you got to help yourself. Like, it's like, okay, I think other people are fighting that battle for Caitlin Clark about being shown and being shown for promos and all-star voting, all that. But you got to help yourself on the court here. Because again, nobody likes someone who complains, but it's just hurting you and hurting the team. And I mean, it's not going to get you with, it's not, you're not intimidating these officials, right? You're not Wemby looking down on the event. Oh, I can't whistle that one. That's not happening anymore. Like, that's not going to happen for you.
2: Well, I mean, look, well, I'll stipulate to the Wembanyama and the flagrant fouls. But just from a straight how many calls you get, I don't know, 1A seemed to do okay with the number of calls he got over the course of that series.
0: See, but that's the thing. 1A knows I'm not going to do it all the time. I'm picking my spot. Look, I say Brunson all the time. Jalen Brunson's the smartest player in the league. He knows when, okay, I know when to make my case to an official. Like when Wemby puts his foot out, and I don't get a foul call, I know if I say something, that brings attention to it because I know it was a dirty play.
2: It'll get a look, yeah.
0: And it will get a look, and maybe I get him suspended for the next game. Like, it's not after, it's not SGA every time down the floor. Oh, I've fallen and I can't get up. Like, he knows when to do it.
2: It's funny.
0: Just
2: watching,
0: pick your spots.
2: Watching the Canada game earlier, right? It ends up becoming a blowout. We also had a player injured, fractured leg. I mean, it's a horrible thing in their win. But when the score was still 2-0, there's a foul just outside the box. And it's one of those situations where the red card's automatic, mm-hmm. right? Where you're behind the guy, and whether you slide tackle, whether you grab, whatever. But you would have thought dude was shot out of a cannon the way he flew mm-hmm. off of the contact, yeah. which was minimal from the defender.
0: Oh, yeah, yeah.
2: Like, but
0: yeah.
2: it's because he made contact, you have to make the call, breakaway opportunity, all that stuff. But it was just coming out of all the NBA talk, I couldn't help but laugh. It's like, wow, that guy was watching SGA. He's been watching NBA basketball. Sell, sell, sell.
0: Exit out by the Fresca. Exit Swollen Dome. The Jason Smith Show with Mike Harmon live from the Fox Sports Radio studios. Coming up next, the official numbers are in from the Knicks parade. Plus, we have an or else story to get to.
2: Ooh. Love those.
0: Or else.
2: Ultimatums.
3: Harry Kane.
0: Yeah.
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0: We have an that ultimatum or else story. 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
0: It's coming up next right here. 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

0: 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So we got more of the World Cup. Good boy, do we have something coming up in a half hour. And again, we talk about how, look, at Christian Pulisic, we're going to get into his situation. Maybe we find out late tonight what his status is going to be for tomorrow. But we talked about being excited. Mm-hmm. No reason not be excited because the United States looks as good as anybody so far. Wait till we tell you the path the United States would take.
1: Oh, look at you.
0: Getting through the group stage into the knockout round.
1: Road trip. Let's go.
0: Wait till you see the path for the United States. And forget about dare to dream. It's no, I am calling on the dream. I'm not daring to dream. I'm going to start dreaming.
1: To dream. The impossible dream.
0: But big story out of basketball
1: today. I got
0: Robert
1: Goulet in.
0: You did. You got Bob Goulet in.
1: I win.
0: South of the border, down Mexico.
1: We're from a casino.
0: Good enough. Let's go. Are you from the casino? I'm from a casino. Good enough. Let's go. The official numbers are in. Over 2 million people in New York for the Knicks parade today. The parade route was only a mile.
1: No, that's one of the things we talked with John Schmilke earlier, going, well, I mean, you probably could have done a little service to everybody by expanding the parade route.
0: Yeah, you could have done a little bit.
1: Here's an extra block or two. Just disperse that crowd a little bit. Spread them out like you're layering a cake.
0: Now, that ranks among the biggest parades ever in history. Because you got to go back now to the only couple that were more than that. Like, I think the 91 Bulls was estimated over 3 million, but you're talking 1991. Mm-hmm. That's a tough one. I think the Cubs, when they won in 2016, was estimated around 3 million. Then you have the Knicks around a little over 2 million right now. I mean, it's hard to say. You're estimating your parade set. It's not like you're walking into Costco and you're showing your membership now. Which, oh, by the way, I mean, come on, man. Like, now Costco's got this thing where you have to go in and your card gets read every time you go into the store.
1: As it should be.
0: And I'm like, no, I have a card. I just got to show it to you to go in.
1: No.
0: Why do I have to wait in line to go into the store? Why?
1: So we could track you.
0: What? I'm going in. You're going to track me on the way out when I buy stuff. I'm not going in.
1: On the way out, they're going to half-ass look at your receipt, see if the approximate number of items are in the cart, and move on.
0: Do you think I can't believe they've ever caught anybody with items in the cart they're not supposed to. Here's 500 items. Yeah, there you go. Go ahead.
1: I think a lot of folks try to sneak an extra.
0: Nah, go ahead.
1: There's a long path in a lot of these Costcos between the checkout. In some of them, you've got the food court is inside.
0: Yeah.
1: If you've got inclement weather.
0: That's an old school Costco.
1: No, but like, there's a monster one. Yeah. I moved my daughter out to Boise for school, and we went to get a couple of items. They literally have the full inflatable pool, so you could see it, complete with this giant-ass blow-up dragon. But because 6 months of the year they're under ice and snow, the Costco food court is inside, which means there's a couple hundred extra yards of, hey, I meet you there, slide something in my cart. So potential for chaos.
0: Run to the land of the ice and snow. 2 million people there. And really, when you talk about where the parade comes down and the most memorable thing from it, you got Jalen Brunson and what he had to say. We'll have that coming up. But the two women fighting and twerking on the light

0: poll, like, that was real. Okay. This is, again, I keep saying, it sounds so Philadelphia, but this was New York. This was two women fighting over who got to be standing on the light post on the corner, right? They're, again, real estate in New York City, very hard to come by. You got to build up. You can't build out. There's no room. So I get where if you think, hey, I was here on this light pole, you need to find another light pole. I'm here on this light pole. But the one woman who just yanks the other one off and then is able to stay on and starts twerking while the woman who got thrown off is trying to pull her pants down, like that's New York. That's real some sort of, hey, I got to find some sort of resourcefulness here. I know I'm going to be on social media because people are filming this now, and I just whip this woman off of the post. I'm going to start twerking, and I'm going to turn into a positive for me. I'm the twerking light post woman. I can't believe she's not going to be doing shows this weekend.
1: I got to imagine she may already be doing shows tonight.
0: She may be on the Dan Patrick show tomorrow. You never know.
1: Well, I think that might be a little more highbrow than what you should get out of it. But all of that said, I'm sure
0: she'll be on Jimmy Fallon tomorrow. She'll be on, you know,
1: potential. Yeah. Man, look, sometimes when you show your ass, you get rewarded big time. And this could be a case.
0: Well, Sandy Sipowicz and Dennis Franz's career. He showed his ass very early.
1: That's it.
0: NYPD Blue.
1: He did that.
0: He's the only one that stayed on through all the seasons.
1: Did it in that movie that he was in with Nick Cage when he was an angel, right? They were in the hospital and Meg Ryan and the whole thing. But all of that to say, I'm sure people got her socials and are promoting it. I've not done the search, but we did get our guy Eric, who sends us some fun screenshots and thoughts in the Instagram thing, had one of a kid being held by his dad. And so it was core memory right there.
0: Yeah.
1: And right behind him is the woman with her pants being ripped down. But I also got to tell you, I mean, that was straight out of a, you know, Hell in a Cell ladder match. You know, Money in the Bank kind of situation. That pull down from the light pole.
0: Yeah.
1: I mean, that was pretty good.
0: Oh, I thought you were gonna say the twerking. Because I don't see a lot of twerking.
1: No, every once in a while. I mean, look, if you go back to the old school when
0: Danhausen twerk?
1: He does dance a little bit.
0: No, but he doesn't twerk.
1: He doesn't twerk.
0: He would twerk for if there were human monies,
1: that's
0: he would
1: right.
0: twerk. Yes, 100%. Okay. He would twerk.
1: The fact that they didn't use him in any of this, fail.
0: No, but he was doing stuff today away from New York.
1: No, I get
0: it. He got lost in the shuffle. Would people be paying attention to Danhausen today or two women who are fighting on a light post and one is twerking?
1: There's enough room on the interwebs for both.
0: I don't know.
1: And Danhausen, by the way, you see the number of Danhausen shirts along those rails? Lots of people have already given him their human monies.
0: Yeah.
1: The other is... They also are promoting the next Saturday night's main event. Guess who's the poster boy?
0: Oh, is Danhausen really?
1: July 18th.
0: Is he going to come in blue and orange? He's kind of has to, right?
1: Kind of has to.
0: Yeah.
1: That belt is up to $9,000 with 4 days left.
0: Ooh.
1: The championship belt in Knicks colors signed by he and Brunson.
0: Yeah, Carl Anthony Towns is going to buy that. He buys all the memorabilia stuff.
1: He will likely get on board
0: that. Now.
1: Yeah, if you pull a one-of-one of any Knicks... Or really a bunch of anything. Just put up for offer.
0: Yeah, one of one. It's a garbage can. It's that blue and orange garbage can. It's one of 50. Oh, it doesn't matter. I mean, I wonder if you could buy, if that's on eBay now. Those garbage cans
1: I'm going to look
0: out,
1: right now.
0: They were probably stolen, I am sure, before 6 a.m. hit.
1: QR codes and identifiers and all of that kind of stuff. No question about it.
0: So it's always good to get a great ultimatum story. We got an ultimatum story here. The... player that the MLB trade deadline is going to be about is becoming more and more obvious. It's going to be Tarik Skubal.
1: Mm-hmm.
0: And there's other players for sure that are going to be out there as teams play poorly, do not get back in it. But Skubal is the guy, the best pitcher in Major League Baseball. He's going to be the one that's going to command the most and majority of the attention. And when he was asked about his status and maybe staying a Tiger or not staying a Tiger, he dropped the ultimatum line. He said that as the clock ticks down to the trade deadline, the Tigers better play better baseball or else. And that means or else I'm getting traded. He says, quote, that's just the reality of the situation. If they don't think we have what's a World Series or playoff caliber team, the whole team is going to look different. That's just the nature of the beast. So many teams, and I'll tell you this, I'll get ahead of the curve right now on this. So many teams are going to wind up going in on Skubal. And we heard from John Paul Morosi, who said, I think the Rays are a team that could wind up getting really in on Skubal. Why not? You know, when other year are you going to say, this could be the year for us? We're not scared of the Yankees. We're not scared of the Red Sox. Who do we have to get through in the American League? The Astros are not a dominant team. So if you're going to go for it, if you're the Rays, it makes sense. But I'll tell you what, and it's going to be another case of Major League and people getting upset. But if Scooble gets dealt, he's going to wind up a Dodger. That's just how it's going to go. Because they're going to want to trade him out of the American League, even though it's only going to be for a short rental. Mm-hmm. But the Dodgers will wind up being a team that keeps him long term. Their prospects are valued higher than any other prospects in all of baseball. They just are. For the longest time, it was the Yankees. And the Yankees farm, you wanted the Yankees farm system guys because of all the homegrown stars. You wanted the next Jeter, the next Pettit, the next Bernie Williams. You want the next Mariano Rivera. And for the Yankees, had a good 15-20 year period of, we have the best prospects and our guys are valued more than everybody else. Not the case anymore. Now, it's not going to be forever for the Dodgers, because eventually some Dodger prospect is going to have to go someplace else and be a great, great player. But right now, the Dodger farm system is overloaded. They have guys there that they can trade that are never going to see the field because they are blocked at so many positions. Mm-hmm. I mean, the Dodgers have three or four of their top minor leaguers they can trade because their way to playing time, they don't have a way. You're not, I'm sorry, you are blocked. We have guys here. We gave Kyle Tucker all this money. So guess what? You're not getting past Kyle Tucker. So they have three or four guys that are never going to see the field for them, that would obviously be players that could be the touchstone and the beginnings of a rebuild. And the Tigers had a great couple of years. They had a great couple of playoffs with Scooble. They couldn't get through. You know you're not going to sign him. You gave Framber Valdez the money. You don't have enough money to give Scooble the money as well, so you know he's getting dealt. And obviously getting dealt because the Tigers stink. So, yeah, they can get three players that can jump to the team right away and fit in with what the Tigers want to do flexibility-wise, financial-wise, and Scooble can go where he can go win a title. And if you are the Dodgers, what are you always worried about when you get down to the playoffs? Worried about your starting pitching. Mm-hmm. Worried about the health of Blake Snell always. Worried about the health of Trevor Glasnow, of Tyler Glasnow. You worried about what is Otani going to look like at the end of the year pitching, you know, when he gets to his innings limit, because that's part of the thing.
1: Now you got a blister issue.
0: Now you have a blister issue. Yeah. Like, the Dodgers are the one thing you can say, what are we going to be worried about? They are going to be the team that adds the best pitcher in baseball. When it comes down to it, they're going to have enough. The Tigers are going to see the Dodgers farm system, stars in their eyes. That's going to be what they wind up getting for him. Already, the National League will have an advantage because they don't want to trade him within the AL, and the Dodgers have the prospects, and they can say, yeah, they can even go over the top. Oh, you want an extra guy? Yeah, we can do that, because that guy's not going to make it, because we're paying all these players. These guys, our lineup is good enough. They're good for the next 3-4 years, and all these guys are going to do is play at AAA. So, yeah, we can trade these guys.
1: Well, they've also been pretty historically good at selling you that you can take their second and third tier prospects, which are still better than yours, right? It's because that was long the thing. All right, they're going to be in the market. It's like, wow, they didn't have to give up player XYZ. Pick your year and whoever the top prospect was. Currently, the betting odds say that Scooble, it's an 85% chance of being moved. Dodgers, 20 to 28%, depending on where you're shopping, followed by the Braves and the Brewers. A little bit of a long shot are the Yankees. Kind of out there in the prospecting world. But, yeah, to your point, the Dodgers, look at what they had to do this week. Tommy Edman's coming back. All right, which of these guys has to go back? Mm-hmm. Well, we want to keep getting this guy at bat, so ultimately away you go, right? That kind of thing. Kike Hernandez, still on the comeback trail. On the pitching side, both Snell and Glass now, who you mentioned.
0: And Kike Hernandez on the pitching trail.
1: That's fair point. That's fair point. But talk about, you know, Ohtani got the win yesterday, but the blister is a concerning thing, not to mention the innings that we've talked about with John Paul Morosi going on down the line. Sasaki's been better, but he's still a guy long-term. We've seen him work out of relief. Is that what they envision? Perhaps he can do that coming out of those early struggles. So, yeah, Scooble, it's a nice little ultimatum and a nod and a wink to the systems that be. I hope it's an active trade market. I don't know what kind of lingering labor dispute forces front offices to do, but it'd be fun to have some camera show on that.
0: Exit out by the Fresca Exit, Swollen Dome, the Jason Smith Show with my best friend, Mike Harmon. Time now to find out what's trending in the wide world of sports with someone who's been called the Tariq Scooble of Fox Sports Radio. She's not going to spend any more time in Detroit after July 31st either. It's Monsi Bolaños.
2: I'm definitely not even a little bit. I've never been to Detroit. Should I go to Detroit?
0: Sure.
1: Kid Rock saying, if heaven ain't a lot like Detroit, I don't want to go.
0: That's ripping off another song. If Heaven Ain't a Lot Like Dixie, I don't want to. Okay. Well, you have Detroit.
1: Hey, he made it his own.
0: You have Detroit style pizza.
2: Yes.
0: You have
1: overrated.
0: You have a casino right across the river in Canada.
2: Okay.
0: You also have casinos in downtown Detroit.
2: Okay.
0: So there's that. There's a
1: White Castle.
0: You have, oh yeah, there's a White Castle on every corner.
2: Couldn't care less about that one.
0: Oh no, trust me, you will care. No,
2: do they have a veggie burger for me?
0: Sure.
2: No, they don't.
0: No, they don't.
2: They don't. Exactly. So.
0: Yeah, I'll get back to you on the rest of Detroit.
2: Yeah, let me know. Let me know. Good stuff, though. Yeah. Good stuff. Guys, we'll start with the World Cup. Why not? The excitement of the FIFA World Cup is now streaming live on Fox One, the official English streaming platform to catch every unforgettable moment. Fox One brings the action straight to your screen so you never miss a goal. Download Fox One and experience the FIFA World Cup live.
0: Now, wait, before you begin, Mike Harmon just showed me something. Mike Harmon, would you like to tell Monsi what you just showed me on your computer?
1: Southwest Veggie Slider, made in partnership with Dr. Prager's. Sweet potatoes, black beans, corn, red bell peppers, onions, carrots, encased in a crispy brown rice crust, and topped with a smoky barbecue and chipotle seasoning. White Castle.
2: Okay.
0: Now all of a sudden, Mike's like, wait a minute.
2: Now we're talking. Okay. Wow. So I'm going to pick up White Castle and head to a casino, is what you're telling me.
1: Yeah.
2: That's what you're telling me.
1: Buy them by the sack.
2: There we go. Look at this plan coming together.
0: You just sounded like in high school where it was like, hey, what do you think about so-and-so? Do you like him? No, he's such a snob. He's terrible. He's not nice to anybody. I don't like him at all. Oh, he was talking about how much he likes you. Oh, really?
2: Oh, really?
0: Oh, well,
2: things change quickly, don't they?
0: Hang on a second. Hang on. All right, I can see it.
2: Things change quickly.
0: Sure.
2: Just ask Mexico and South Korea. It happened real quick.
0: Too soon for South Korea. Too soon. Too soon for their keeper.
2: Mexico taking advantage of a moment. What did you say? It was a keeper's error?
0: Keeper error. Keeper. Where you file that goal
2: keeper
0: under.
2: Keeper error.
0: Keeper error.
2: Keeper error. No bueno. Mexico won it 1-0 against South Korea. Also, Mexico is the first team now to reach the knockout stage of the World Cup. They qualify as Group A winners, and they're going to meet a third place team in the round of 32 in Mexico City. Canada crushed Qatar 6-0 in Group B play for their first World Cup win. Jonathan David with a hat trick for Canada. Switzerland outscored Bosnia Herzegovina 4-1. Czechia and South Africa ended in a 1-1 draw. U.S. men's national team, their match is going to be on Friday in Seattle against Australia. And Christian Pulisic, he is still questionable. He's been training on his own after aggravating his calf injury in the opener last week against Paraguay. In Major League Baseball, the final game has wrapped up. The A's blank the Angels 5-0. Also, Angels star Mike Trout, he's headed to the IL because of a strained hamstring. The Mets topped the Phillies 6-4. Juan Soto homered twice in the win. White Sox outscored the Yankees 5-1. Andrew Benintendi with a grand slam as a pinch hitter in the eighth inning. Royals crushed the Cardinals 14-6. Bobby Witt Jr. did homer in the game, but he left with a sore right knee. In the WNBA, the Dream defeated the Fever 108-101. Angel Reese with a double-double in the win, 21 points and 11 rebounds. Caitlin Clark, 26 points and 7 assists in the loss. In golf at the U.S. Open, round one play was suspended due to darkness. Wyndham Clark is at the top of the leaderboard at 6-under through 16 holes. Rory McIlroy, he did finish round one. He ended 1-under. Scottie Scheffler, 2-over. All second round tee times have been moved 15 minutes back. And lastly here, guys, in the NFL, Colts cornerback Sauce Gardner had to tell reporters that he is actually 1 year younger than what's being reported in his bio. He says that he's 24 years old, not 25. He was born August 31st, 2001. I guess the NFL's bio says that he was born in 2000. So he's 24.
0: That's
2: going to
0: help my
2: 25.
0: Next contract That's extension. Right. I'm going a year younger than
2: You're
0: you
2: younger.
0: Say I am.
2: So
0: there
1: Keep
0: we
1: your
0: go.
1: Narratives of how old I am away.
0: Why only going a year? I'm not 25. I'm 19.
2: I'm 19, actually.
0: I've been in the league since I was 15. I'm big for my age. That's what it is. Thank you, Monty.
2: Jess.
0: Coming up next, we begin our preview of the United States, Australia tomorrow. Why, Christian Pulisic or not, it's going to be a W for the United States. Wait, what? That's next. Jason and Mike. Fox.
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0: Just watch. 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
0: 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So, still no word on Christian Pulisic's status for tomorrow's game against Australia. We thought potentially we could get word tonight, but he's been training by himself the last couple of days. That does not portend well for him to play. Usually at this point, you're training back with the team. But they'll probably take it all the way to game time and see if he's ready to play. Obviously, the injury was not quite what we were told about it. Yes, he got kicked, but it's also the re-aggravation of an old injury. So maybe a little bit worse than we were told in the beginning. But I got news for you. Even if he doesn't play, we're still going to beat Australia. Not that they're not going to miss him, but if he's going to miss a game, this is the one for him to miss. Because the Paraguay strategy was in the middle of the field. And that's where, okay, we need our best player in the middle of the field. And he was able to own the middle of the field the entire first half. He did whatever he wanted to do up and down the left side. As soon as he came out of the game, Paraguay, the first 10 minutes of the second half, they were up and down the field, right? So that's Paraguay's thing, was they play middle of the field. We were able to dominate because we had the better players. Australia plays five across the back. They parked the bus at the beginning of the game. So we're still going to penetrate. We're still going to have possession the entire game because they play a counterattack style. So whereas, yes, we'll still miss Pulisic, but we might not miss him as much because we are going to have the majority of possession. What's going to make or break us is what we can do when we get the ball in position for shots. And this is where there's so much pressure on Balogun, and he's going to be someone that Australia is going to have a lot of attention on because he'd be the one big goal-scoring threat. But if Pulisic can't play, it's going to be more about finishing than it's going to be about, hey, making sure we get up and down the field. We're not going to win 4-0, but even without him, we should win this 1-0, 2-0. And if he doesn't play, Gio Reyna probably should be the guy that comes into play because we're going to need creativity. That's the one thing we're going to miss from Pulisic is his creativity. So as someone who, you know, has started out great in the World Cup, had the great goal at the end, like he's the guy. Like they could put Weah in. It could be Haji Wright. There's a couple of, you know, things you could do there. I don't know if Berhalter's the answer because they didn't play well when he went in, and whether you want to say you want to blame Berhalter or not, you know, it's still that they didn't play great.
1: Right.
0: But if that's what they're going to miss, we need some of that creativity. That's going to be the difference between, hey, oh, here's a play that went over the crossbar and here's a play that found the back of the net. So if he doesn't play, I think Reyna's the best option, and I still think we're going to win the game. It's just not going to be where people are going to expect, well, it's Australia. They're not that great. We're controlling the ball. It should be 4-1, 5-1. That's not going to be the case. But 1-2-0, where we control the possession and win, yes, I see that 100%.
1: Over under 2.5 goals, the implied winning odds somewhere in that two-thirds range there for the United States in this one. We talk about the compacted defensive style. One of the things for Australia in their buildup is, you know me, as much as I love a long possession, we saw it in the United States first match, right? There was a one that ended with the Reyna goal that was 26 passes. many of them would be the, why did you make that pass?
0: Yeah.
1: But it got completed, so it all counted just the same. That's not how Australia responds. Their counter is very much a go long.
0: Yeah.
1: Right?
0: Yeah,
1: so
0: yeah, yeah, yeah.
1: On the edges.
0: As much as possible, right?
1: So on the edges, yeah, the defenders are going to have to be very quick to get back, because that's what they're going to try to do and create a little bit of a mismatch and a little bit of anarchy in the back end. So that'll be where Pochettino and the responsibility, the cohesiveness and the aggressiveness that we've seen, you got to make your chances count, because you're not going to get a ton of them. And on the other side, while Australia is not going to rack up a lot of shots on goal,
0: yeah,
1: at least historically, the chances that they get will be more quality and in a more wide open space.
0: Yeah, the only worry I really have is that the United States will have an error early on a long ball where a defender slips, mistimes a jump. Australia's able to get in, get up 1-0, and then suddenly that's it. You're talking about 11 guys within, you know, they're in the 18. Yeah, they're all going to be, now you can keep taking shots. You're just
1: park
0: like,
1: the bus!
0: We're just going to have everybody.
1: So why is that guy laying down?
0: The one fear I have. However, the one trait the United States has had, and going back a few World Cups now, is that they always come out of the gate big. And they come out of the gate and they want to get that first goal in the first 10 or 15 minutes and really dictate play. Whereas the U.S. teams of the past, they would do that and then sit back for the next 70 minutes. Whereas this team, you saw, they dictated play and then they attacked for all 98 minutes. So I expect them to get big, start big and get a goal early and try to make Australia open up a little bit. But again, it's going to be tough sledding. Again, 1-2-0 is what I can see for the United States.
1: Balogun goes from 100-1 to 18-1 on the Golden Boot. Chance to improve those odds tomorrow.
0: Exit out by the Fresca, exit Swollen Dome. Jason Smith, Mike Harmon. Coming up next, we have a World Cup feature for you that's going to make you turn around at the end and say, can we really go this far in the tournament? That's next. Jason and Mike, Fox Sports Radio.
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14: At the World Cup, Mexico defeated South Korea 1-0. Mexico becomes the first team to reach the knockout stage. After that win, they qualify as Group A winners and will meet a third-place team in the round of 32 in Mexico City. Canada crushed Qatar 6-0 in Group B play for their first World Cup win. Jonathan David with a hat-trick for Canada. Switzerland outscored Bosnia-Herzegovina 4-1, while Czechia and South Africa ended in a 1-1. Draw. In Major League Baseball, the A's blanked the Angels 5-0. Royals crushed the Cardinals 14-6. Bobby Wood Jr. homered, but left the game with a sore right knee. Mets topped the Phillies 6-4. Juan Soto homered twice in the win, while the White Sox outscored the Yankees 5-1. Andrew Benintendi with a grand slam as a pinch hitter in the eighth inning. In the WNBA, the Dream took down the Fever 108-101. Caitlin Clark, 26 points and 7 assists in the loss. I'm on Tio Laños.
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1: Now, I know we have something big, but I may have found you the greatest thing of all time.
0: The greatest thing of all time.
1: Thing of all time. 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
0: Is it human monies?
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0: It's going to cost me human money.
1: But okay. I have found a place that is selling the replica of the Knicks-themed New York City trash can.
0: I got to have that. What is it?
1: It is 168 human monies.
0: Oh, wow. That's a lot of money for that. But wow, that's the Knicks garbage can.
1: It is the garbage can.
0: That's the Knicks garbage can. Who is selling
1: it
0: that?
1: It is from a place called onlyny.com.
0: Oh,
1: you have
0: sure.
1: one that looks like what the normal trash can is if you get up and you're yeah. around the subways.
0: Okay.
1: But they have the limited edition. Now, it will not be available in shipping till October. But you can buy yourself.
0: I was going to say Father's Day is Sunday. I would go want
1: but
0: that for Father's
1: someone
0: Day.
1: Someone could hand you a printout and a card saying, hey, it's on the way eventually.
0: You know, I should have
1: It's kind of like that jersey you bought.
0: My cousin's.
1: It'll get there eventually.
0: Yeah, yeah. My OG Anunoby jersey will be here by 2030. No, I should. My cousin's a fireman. He should have been able to get me one of these.
1: I think
0: and
1: so.
0: And send them out to me.
1: Seems like that could have happened. But I saw it and I'm like, there we go. I have to close the loop, just like I did
0: October.
1: With the veggie burger at White Castle.
0: Like most people, you know, the Knicks get your rings opening night. The banner goes up, and it's a big thing. And, opening night, I get the garbage can.
1: Opening night. Wait, I got something from the United States Postal Service. What is it? It's a giant-ass box that got dropped on your... on your doorstep.
0: I think that says something about me that when I saw the garbage cans, the special blue and orange Knicks garbage cans getting unloaded for City Hall today, I thought, that's the best thing to get of any bit of memorabilia from the Knicks championship. Like if I could go back and you said to me I could either have that garbage can or my OG jersey, ooh, that's a tough one, man. That's tough.
1: Yeah, I mean, because you got to wait for the Danhausen shirt I got you for at least a month.
0: Oh, too. Yeah. Thank you very much.
1: You
0: for the
1: are
0: Danhausen
1: uncursed.
0: Shirt. Yes, the human money shirt.
1: We're celebrating all the greatness of the sporting universe this week. It really is a plethora of great stories.
0: Now, Mexico qualifies for the knockout round, right?
1: Mm-hmm.
0: Pretty interesting for them tonight. They win their second game. Thanks to keeper error for Korea. And they win Group A. So they're moving on right now.
1: I'll never unsee that play.
0: Yeah, it's a bad play. It's a bad play. But tomorrow, the United States, they play their second game against Australia at noon Pacific time, 3 p.m. East Coast time.
1: Boo!
0: Now, we've talked
1: this
0: week.
1: The noon Pacific start time, right?
0: We're the host nation, and you couldn't give us a better time slot? So here's the thing. We've talked all week about how, hey, be excited. Be optimistic because the path for the United States is a really good one,
1: mm-hmm.
0: right? As the host country, they put us in a really good group, you know, and the path out of it is a pretty good one. Now, to illustrate this, Alex Teichert has been hard at work at this for the past 45 minutes. See, we've talked about this. Okay, let's do this coming up. Let's talk about the United States path and how you can start thinking about the semifinals of the World Cup. Now, first, Let's get the elephant in the room out of the way. Mexico qualifying for the knockout round, AT. It's a great headline, but wow, it might not work out great for Mexico.
2: Not at all. Should I do this in an English accent so I feel like it's more validating? Should I talk like this for the info about the FIFA World Cup or just like myself?
0: For Mexico, a grand mistake winning Group A. Horrible on the grand scale. A massive misjudgment.
2: Jason, one would say winning the group but losing the tournament. Does that sound good?
0: So yes, please expand on why, boy, Mexico maybe didn't want to win Group A.
2: Yes, so basically the way it comes down to is congratulations to Mexico.
0: Yes.
2: You're the first name and the flag on this bracket.
0: That's
2: it's
0: nice.
2: Amazing to see. Congratulations.
0: Yes.
2: This is probably as good as it gets for them. The reason why is their first game in the 32, they're going to face a team either Scotland, Ecuador, Japan, Saudi Arabia, or Senegal.
0: Okay, so again, so it's Japan.
2: Japan. This is if it stays the way it is. There's still some games.
1: Yeah. Okay.
2: But basically, they're going to face a team: Scotland, Ecuador, Japan, Saudi Arabia, or Senegal.
0: Okay, those are all winnable games.
2: They are.
0: Scotland may drink all the bars dry.
2: True.
0: The fans might.
2: True.
1: That's a good home field advantage.
0: That's going to be a thing. Yeah. Like if all of a sudden they show up and drink all the beer because we know that's what Scotland fans do. But outside of that,
2: yes.
0: On the field,
2: yes.
0: That's good for Mexico.
2: And also I think since they're a hosting country, they're going to get the home game in Mexico. So that's a big advantage, right?
0: Okay.
2: So let's say they win, right?
0: Yes.
2: Let's say they win.
0: Win round of 32.
2: All right.
0: Very good.
2: Guess who they're playing in 16?
0: That's where you say who they
1: play. That's where,
0: Because you did the...
2: Yeah, England.
0: Yeah.
2: So
0: not a great draw. You got to look out for Harry Kane.
2: Yeah.
0: Not a great draw.
1: He's got the greatest highlight of these games thus far.
2: Dude,
0: that's not a great draw.
2: I mean, all they're going to hear when they start the game...
1: Harry Kane!
2: It's going to be terrible. So it sucks to say, like, it's awesome they won the group stage, but they're not making it out of 16.
0: Yeah, that's tough.
2: So basically... Enjoy the next game. That's probably all you're going to get.
0: All right. Very well, the next game they don't care about
2: because
0: they won the group.
2: So all it sucks.
0: So now let's do this for the United States.
2: Okay.
0: Now let's do this first. If they finish second in the group and get in, what our path is.
2: All right.
0: It's not a great... I know it, but it's not a great path. But understand what it is to come in second in the group.
2: Okay. I'll say this for people who don't know how this badly looks different-wise. If we finish second in the group, we're not making it past 16 at all. The reason why is because if we finish second in our group D, the first team that we're going to be playing against is either New Zealand or Belgium.
0: Okay, so this is not the Belgium of 12 years ago.
2: Right.
0: So, okay. All right,
2: we
0: not bad.
2: We could win,
0: sure,
2: right?
0: Sure.
2: New Zealand for sure.
0: Yeah,
2: Belgium might come neck and neck.
0: Mm.
2: But I think we would win that too. So let's say we get out of the 32, right?
0: Okay, very
2: good. Guess who we're playing at 16? Argentina.
0: Yeah, it's not a it's not great, Bob.
2: We're done.
0: That's not great.
2: Done.
0: That's not great, Bob.
1: Not good.
2: So that's the difference between second and first. Do you want to hear first if we win our group?
1: I'm surprised he didn't finish that group just so he could do his impression. Because Belgium, New Zealand, Egypt, and...
2: Say, Mike. I want you to say.
1: Iran!
2: Number one!
0: Yeah, I don't know that the United States-Iran is a great matchup.
1: Yeah. No, probably not.
0: That's
1: not a great
0: matchup. But, I mean, it would be fun to see us play... Argentina, like that would be a huge, very highly publicized game.
2: I know it would,
0: you know.
2: But the thing is, like on this run, since we're a host country, we want to get like to maybe eight.
0: No, of course. But I'm saying, like, if we finish second, at least we would have the funness of that being the matchup.
2: I personally think if we don't finish first in this group, we lost because this is a group meant for us to win.
0: Yeah,
2: honestly.
0: Oh, 100%. Look, they made it for they did us a favor.
2: I agree.
0: We're the host country.
2: Yes.
0: You think they would have put our game on tomorrow night in primetime.
2: So, Jason.
0: But if we win our group.
2: Oh, my God.
0: If we win our group.
2: You and Mike, I need you both tell me if you think they'll win this game, okay? And we'll see how far we get.
0: Okay.
2: So, if we win first.
0: Yes.
2: We're playing a team as Bosnia and Herzegovina, Ecuador, Japan, Senegal, or Jordan.
0: Ecuador, Japan, Senegal, or Jordan.
2: Yes.
0: Jordan. Not looking good against the United States.
2: Where's Pippen?
0: Time out, Jordan. They want to talk it over.
1: Who's the enforcer? Where is Rodman?
2: So what do you guys think?
0: Jordan and Team USA, he is not on it.
2: Stop, dude.
0: A very controversial selection.
2: Stop.
0: No Jordan on Team USA. Now, a couple of those teams are tricky.
2: Yeah, sure.
1: Right? Japan was one of my... They won their group last round.
0: But it might not be Japan. But overall, Japan is tricky. Senegal is not bad. So, but overall, yes, I love our matchups against any of those teams. Sure.
2: I do as well. 100%. I think easily we can carry momentum. Still playing in the States here. We'll definitely carry through 32.
0: Yes.
2: Now 16.
0: Yes.
2: This is where we would like to be what I told you would be the first game if we were in the second side, right?
0: Right.
2: So if we're in the first here in this group, now in 16, we're going against either Belgium or New Zealand.
0: Okay.
2: How good does that sound?
0: I like that matchup.
2: I feel
0: really good about that.
2: Sounds heavenly.
0: Yes.
2: I personally think that's a money shot for us as well. That means now...
0: So now we're into the quarterfinals.
2: We're in the quarterfinals.
0: Yes. Very
2: and
0: good.
2: And if everything goes well on the other side of the bracket, we're either going to be playing against a Spain...
0: If they make it.
2: Yes. Ghana.
0: Okay.
2: Uruguay.
0: Okay.
2: Or Austria.
0: Ooh.
2: So the best out of all of them is technically Spain.
0: Right.
2: If
0: they make it. Right. Okay. So
2: how
0: right
2: do you
0: now,
2: feel about that?
0: I feel good about those matchups as well.
1: I don't think you're going to sleepwalk through another half of a game.
0: I don't know.
1: That Yamal guy's got some fire.
0: You only have three games. You only have three games.
2: Yeah, I don't know, because it's like the same thing with Neymar. No one's telling me what's up with him, but he's not playing.
1: Dude, a lot of dancing.
0: Put us in the semifinals. I feel good. Put us in the semis.
2: You just said USA's in the semifinals. Think about that.
0: Let's go. Put us in the semis.
2: Okay, dude.
0: I've saved everybody the trouble of actually playing the games. We're in the semifinals now.
1: We have done this simulation here at Fox Sports Radio.
2: Mike?
1: We've run it 1,000 times.
2: Jason, this gets even crazier.
1: Let's go.
2: You ready for this?
1: Yeah.
2: This is our first big game.
1: Yeah.
2: It's
1: our
2: us.
1: The first one.
2: Yes. The other ones suck. Okay?
1: We're favored in all
2: Spain's
1: the other
2: lucky.
1: Games.
2: Spain's lucky to get to us, okay?
1: If Spain
2: if,
1: gets okay, yeah.
2: If we're
1: Spain
2: now gets, in the semifinals, which USA has never been this far,
0: no,
2: right?
0: No. Yeah.
2: We're playing against either France or Germany.
0: Ooh, yeah. Oh, that's a, Boy, that's a real big.
2: Is this a wall?
0: That's a real big reality sandwich.
2: Yeah,
0: we got to take
2: sucks.
0: A big bite of.
2: This one sucks. Yeah,
0: that really sucks. That really sucks.
2: Because Jason, on this side of the bracket to get here, it was like Germany, France, Brazil, Morocco, Norway. So I mean, at the end, I have either France or Germany, right?
0: Yeah.
1: Well, but it's kind of like going through the Western Conference.
2: Right.
1: Yeah, they're all over there, and they're beating each other up.
2: It's true.
1: And you're sitting over here waiting.
0: Right? Maybe.
2: So what? Okay, let's hypothetically just let's have fun here, okay? We win the semis.
0: Who do we beat, France or Germany?
2: We'll beat Germany.
0: Okay.
2: I don't know about France.
1: No, let's beat France. They're still smart.
0: No, France is more fun.
2: We beat France.
1: Well, some would argue the other.
0: So now not just Knick fans can yell, blank Wemby, blank Wemby.
1: That's it. It becomes a nation.
2: Jason and Mike.
0: Okay. We beat France.
2: USA is in the final.
0: Okay.
2: Okay? We're literally playing for all the marbles. June 19th in Los Angeles. Are you ready for this?
0: Yeah, July 19th.
1: July 19th.
0: June 19th is tomorrow.
2: I want it to be tomorrow.
0: Unless you know something I don't.
1: Well, I mean, he's fast.
2: I just told you
1: he's
2: the
1: got
2: final.
1: The script.
2: That's tomorrow.
1: So we don't need to play him.
2: Yes, we're in the final. There. Okay.
0: Mbappe, it's what either- happened? The United States team was too good. I couldn't get loose
1: at
0: all.
1: That's it.
0: Yeah.
2: Jason,
0: I couldn't get loose at all.
2: In the final, we're playing either Argentina or England.
0: Oh, my God.
2: Don't stop.
0: Can you imagine?
1: Wait. It's either Lionel Messi or England.
2: Oh, my God. Can I play it, Mike?
1: Hit it.
0: Harry Kane. I mean, how many references to 1776 will there be if it's United States and England win the World Cup? Like, I don't know that there's a bigger matchup on the planet than the United States-England.
2: There's not.
0: You really are going back to Washington, crossing the Delaware, and
1: we're
0: and,
1: literally and 2 weeks after.
0: I got to go watch. I got to go.
1: The 250th anniversary. Come on.
0: I got to get. Is Hamilton still on Netflix? I got to figure out everything that happened, make sure.
2: Dude.
0: Instead of me, he promotes Charles Lee. I'm a general.
2: Do we rewrite the Declaration if we win?
0: No, but we actually take over England.
2: Do we?
0: Yeah, we take
2: that
0: over England.
2: That should be the
0: state. We annex England if that's the
1: we
0: case.
1: We literally send someone walking in with a flag.
2: Can you imagine?
0: And here comes the United States entering at Heathrow, planting the flag, Old Glory, the Stars and Stripes, as Harry Kane is sent off, exiled to Elba.
1: Harry Kane heads immediately to the embassy yelling, Sanctuary!
0: To live out his days like Napoleon 300 years ago.
2: Oh, gosh. Jason, so I'm just being realistic with you. I think we can absolutely get to the quarter. I just don't know after that.
0: I know. I mean, really, it's hard to get France. Yeah, we'll just beat France. But I mean, can you imagine?
1: Oh, no, nice and easy.
0: The United States
2: or Spain,
0: and England.
2: You know?
0: The United, yeah, but Spain's look bad, though.
2: No Yamal, no team.
0: No, but I mean, really, I mean, the United States and England for the World
2: Cup. Can you imagine?
0: Oh, my God.
1: Unbelievable.
2: Jason, if that truly happened, how big do you think soccer would be in the States then?
0: The last time England played a road game in the United States did not go well for England. They were told not to fire until you see the whites of their eyes. The muskets.
1: They're being led out by group of men and women carrying muskets and playing the fife.
0: I mean, that's it.
2: Muskets and fifes.
0: And the fife and the drum kit.
1: And the drummers. Yeah. We got the whole thing.
0: Oh, my goodness. Like, that would, the world would, I'm trying to think, would there be a bigger sporting event that would make, boy, I don't know, like United States, Russia in hockey in 1980, that would make that look like a quarterfinal qualifying game. I mean, if the United States played England to win for the World Cup.
1: And there's the Muskets.
0: I mean, because England's only won the World Cup once. Like, that's you it. Think, like, you know, two World Wars and one World Cup. You know, they only won the World Cup once. So, I mean, it's like, okay, now they're either, they would have to stop playing soccer in England if they lost.
1: You
0: to
1: said
0: us.
1: Two what? One cup?
0: Two
1: what?
0: World Wars and one World. That's the big, that's the big thing they do.
2: Just back in 1966 is when they won it.
0: Yeah. Oh, yeah, yeah, yeah.
2: That's
0: yeah.
2: insane.
1: That's longer than the Knicks.
0: That's the I told you about that TV show on Netflix, Department Q.
1: Mm-hmm.
0: It's a great show. It's about it's a detective show. It's the first season's fantastic. The majority of the first episode, the main character and his partner are arguing over the second half of the 1966 World Cup, the final.
1: Oh, that's awesome.
0: Yeah, oh, it's, they're arguing about yeah. And if we didn't have to play here, we didn't have to play a man down. We wouldn't have had to go for it as many times. Like they spend the entire. The entire episode arguing about the second half of the final of the 1966 World Cup.
1: Fantastic.
0: I mean, a game that none of those guys even saw.
1: No, of course.
0: And they're arguing about it. So, Alex Tyson, you have us in the final.
2: I think we're going to beat England in the final.
0: We're going to beat.
2: That's just my prediction, okay? Thank you, Mike.
1: Let's go.
2: You heard it here first, Jason.
1: Cash all those right. tickets, baby.
2: USA
1: you'll be
2: final.
1: Licking bills if that comes true.
2: Can you imagine?
0: You know who was going to be the biggest player? Hercules Mulligan! Oh!
1: Harry Kane!
0: Exit out by the Fresca, exit Swollen Dome, the Jason Smith Show with my best friend, Mike Harmon. But you see how winning the group, our path into World Cup glory is a pretty tenable one. Like, that's a path that we can do some things with.
1: There. Long road began with that first step, the aggressiveness. 40-1 currently, Tyshirt.
0: This is, you know, when you say this, when we say, oh, yeah, we can win that game, we can beat France and beat England. It's like when people in college football, when they lose their first two games, say, yeah, but if we run the table, we're in the playoffs.
1: No,
0: like, we're just going to, if we can run the table, you just lost your first two games. You have 10 weeks and you got to win every single game. Yeah. But we win, run the table. We're good. Like, that's what I feel like we're doing. Yeah, we beat France and we beat England and we win the World Cup. Yeah, 100%.
1: Next up.
0: Yeah, there we go.
2: No, it's true, Jason. But the one thing that we can stand by is that you want to finish first in this group.
0: Yeah,
2: 100%. Otherwise, 100%. You're not getting past 16.
0: Yeah. Exit out of Fresca, exit Swollen Dome, Jason Smith, Mike Harmon. Coming up next, we get back into the big money story of the day out of the world of basketball. Keep it right here. Jason and Mike Fox. Speaking of the World Cup, the Cup has taken over the U.S. and only DraftKings has you fully covered. 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

So many great things coming off of this, whether you, you know, you watch Jalen Brunson walking down the street with the Larry O'Brien trophy, sure. Alicia Keys singing Empire State of Mind, and she sounded awesome. And that, you know, and let's really quick, just for Alicia Keys, it's a really hard thing to do to sound.

0: great live in a situation that is not where you're put in a position to succeed above all else, right? Like if you're doing a concert, if Alicia Keys is in concert at Crypto or at Madison Square Garden, okay, well, so many people are doing so many things for the sound to make sure she sounds her absolute best.
1: Yeah, every coefficient on a variable everything is very small, everything right? You've got perfection.
0: But here's a parade where, yeah, we're going to set it up for you to sing. Okay, and we're going to do this all in a couple of days. All right. And she sounded fantastic. And her version of Empire State of Mind sounded terrific. And again, that's really hard to do with not a lot of time to get ready for it. It's a situation that's unfamiliar. And it looked like, yeah, I'm coming out and I'm doing this song. Now, obviously, she's done it a time or two before. Sure. But still, in this kind of situation where everything is new and the acoustics and you're doing an outdoor concert. Oh, yeah. And it's like to sound really good is very difficult, and she sounded fantastic.
1: Well, let's ask Tyshir. Tyshir, can we do a little Who Sang It Better?
0: Yeah, let's do a little bit of that.
1: Because we have two versions of this song.
0: We do. Let's hear the Alicia Keys version from today first. Let's hear that first.
2: There's a lot of
3: concrete jungle where dreams are made of. There's nothing you can't do. Now you're in New York, New York, New York.
4: Jason, I think she was a little strange.
0: The acoustics there a little bit. I mean, I think.
1: I mean, something in the air. Maybe the air was a little thicker.
0: I remember watching the American Idol auditions once, and one of the contestants, she sang and she wasn't very good, and they said, okay, we're not taking you. She goes, well, you made me sing on the carpet. You didn't let me sing on the bare floor. And there's like just a square of bare floor. And Simon Cowell goes, all right, go ahead. Yeah, sing on the bare floor. Like, so she moves over to sing on the bare floor. It sounds exactly the same.
1: Now, it would have been amazing if suddenly she's like, take that.
0: I mean, it sounds like it was done in a parking lot, maybe at a restaurant, maybe in a very emotional time right after game 5.
1: Or a tequila or 4.
0: Sure. So there was that version.
1: After ruining somebody's outing.
0: There was that version.
1: Karen!
0: That was all the money we had, Karen!
4: You want to hear your version now?
0: Now let's hear my version of Empire State of Mind. Go ahead. I'm gonna make it-

0: I've already decided I'm going to watch that every day for a year. I mean, because again, I
1: will didn't, you journal during?
0: I still, I'm journal. I'm going to journaling. Surprise! Well, surprise you to know this, that after the win, I've just been so incredibly excited the last few days. Right? I mean, having this championship is again. I woke up this morning going, "Oh my God, it's real!" Like it's hard, and I haven't cried. I hadn't cried at all. Because that's just, and I cry all the time, right? Like, I cry a couple times a week, probably different things. I'll see something on TV or something. Somebody will say something. That's just who I am. And I don't know what's going to make me cry. I don't know what's not going to make me cry. But I hadn't cried yet because it's just about the excitement and winning. And it was just an incredible experience. And watching the parade today, even the times when, look, here's Jalen Brunson walking down the street with the Larry O'Brien trophy. You know, by the way, shout out John Schmielk, Knicks insider who joined us earlier saying, have you seen him walk around with the MVP trophy at all the last couple of days? I have not. He is not. Team dude, Jalen Brunson, right? All these great moments, all these big things I saw. Oh, my God, the women fighting and the twerkers. Oh, it was so emotional. But she's singing her song, and there's a part in the song, you know, that when she's doing the chorus, and they cut away to the Knicks, who are all just partying behind her and sing along. And there's Karl Anthony Towns in the most garish, outlandish, loud Knicks jacket. Like, it looks like the jackets that Eddie Murphy and Arsenio Hall wore in Coming to America, except on steroids. Like, that.
1: No, it is good.
0: He's wearing the most outlandish, like, oh my God. Like, I don't even know that Spike Lee would wear that jacket, right?
1: Oh,
0: and,
1: well.
0: And he's singing, and he points down going, now you're in New York. And that's the moment I just lost it. And the tears just boom, just filled my eyes. I was like, this is amazing. They won. I can't believe I'm seeing this. And I don't know why it's Karl Anthony Towns. Like, I don't know why. You fouled out of the last game. I don't know why it was Karl Anthony Towns. But that moment with him singing that way, I don't know. I don't know if it's just he's adopted New York. New York has adopted him. I don't know. But just him singing like that, that's what made me finally
1: Well, but
0: cry.
1: You also, over the last several months, with the exception of maybe a takeout order that went wrong or someone cutting you off or stealing your parking spot, you didn't have more conflict with an individual than Karl Anthony Towns.
0: Yeah, that is true.
1: Go back
0: yeah.
1: to January.
0: Yeah.
1: Right? As we were getting towards the trade deadline and they had that little run where things weren't going quite so swimmingly.
0: Go back to game 3 of the Hawks series. No,
1: well, I was going a little further the first time that you had some animus and problems with Karl Anthony Towns maybe has to go. Maybe, and you're sitting there fantasizing. You started writing Giannis's name like you were a school kid. You had the heart written, and like it was New York Knicks plus Giannis and everything.
0: Yeah.
1: You had it all matched up. And then you mentioned the Hawks series, same thing. After game 3, we can go find the tape. Yeah. They may have to make whole changes, and he's going to be the guy that's going to be out, Mike Brown with him. So the fact that you got this closure of him helping to bring a title to New York City. We had one of those great quotes during the finals talking about the respect of a city, right? Money, great, whatever else.
0: Yeah.
1: But that walking up and down and interacting with people in New York, there's a respect and that familial loving thing that he spoke of. And now he gets to do that on the stage celebrating a title. I think you got your closure. And that's why Karl Anthony Towns, in a very positive way, made you cry.
0: Yeah, and the flip side of it is this, right? And this is something I've been thinking about the last couple of days. But just watching when they were on Good Morning America and seeing them today, I get the sense that the Knicks kind of exist and the players exist over here and Mike Brown exists over here. Not that Mike Brown didn't have an incredible season, won the title, some of the decisions he has made, whether it was we're going to change Kat's role midway through the Hawks series, finally get you to play defense the way we could, throwing out some lineups that against the Spurs that nobody had ever seen and it worked. Like, Mike Brown had an incredible NBA playoffs. But I get the sense that it's not like here's Phil Jackson and Michael and Scottie and everybody. Like I get the sense that yes, the and obviously his influence on the Knicks, but I get the sense where it's the five of them mainly, and Mitch, right? But the five starters are here on this side, and Mike Brown's just a little bit over here kind of doing his own thing, right? When George Stephanopoulos asked the five of them on Good Morning America, hey, talk about what Mike Brown did to kind of bring you guys together. And I'm sure, you know, George, he knows nothing about sports because that's a crazy-ass question. And none of them answered. Right. And then Jalen Brunson, finally, I'm the captain. I'll give it.
1: They all kind of looked at each other, right? Kind of giggled. And yeah.
0: Yeah. And seeing today, like, all the Knicks players together doing their thing together. And Mike Brown's doing his Who Let the Dogs Out by himself off the bus. Right. Wearing the 10 week T-shirt, you know, coming off of James Dolan. And I just get the sense that, yeah, this is not the whole sense of togetherness. It's professional and the respect they each have for each other, because, you know, you have to have that. And again, I saw Mike Brown's imprint on this championship team, but I don't get the sense where, hey, here's Steve Kerr with his arms around Steph and Draymond after they win a championship, right? I don't get that sense that that's what it is with Mike Brown and the Knicks.
1: Even go back to the late night appearance when he started doing the Who Let the Dogs Out and how shamed they looked. That was the look of, my dad's embarrassing me. While we're at a restaurant or we're out or whatever, like, my God, there he goes again. Knowing that look, because both my daughters have done that many, many times, given their loudmouth father.
0: Exit out by the Fresca, X at Swollen Dome, the Jason Smith Show with my best friend, Mike Harmon. Time now to find out what's trending in the wide world of sports with someone who's been called an area of Spain of Fox Sports Radio. Because her first name is Montserrat. It's Monsi Bolaños.
2: Montserrat, that's correct.
0: I had to look that up, actually.
2: Yeah.
0: I had to look that up.
2: What, it's like a province? What is it?
0: It's a spectacular jagged mountain located about 31 miles northwest of Barcelona.
1: It's on my list.
2: All right. Yeah. There you go.
0: It's home to the famous Santa Maria de Montserrat Abbey, which houses the revered Black Madonna statue.
2: Yes, I have one. I have one of those. My mom gave me one of those.
0: There's also Montserrat Madonna. In the Caribbean.
2: Is it the Caribbean? How is that one spelled?
0: It's called the Emerald Isle of the Caribbean.
2: Ooh. How's it spelled?
0: That's Mont, M-O-N-T.
2: T,
0: Serrat.
2: With a Z or S?
0: With an S.
2: After the T?
0: M-O-N-T, Serrat.
2: One R, two R's?
0: Two R's.
2: Two R's.
1: You know, Bob Serrat's a very famous radio guy in Chicago.
0: Then there's also Montserrat, Colombia.
2: Colombia.
0: With an E at the end.
2: Monserrate.
0: Monserrate.
2: Yeah,
0: okay.
2: Uh-huh.
0: That overlooks the center of Bogota.
2: Ah. Yeah.
1: Bogota.
2: Bogota.
0: Bogota. Bogota. Bogota.
1: I said not like, a Bogota.
0: Bogota.
1: Bogota.
0: I got a girl in the Kesslin one in the Pagoda. You know I got rhymes like a Bogota. Okay.
2: Great. I don't have a T in my name. I think, is the one in Spain, does it have a Z? There's one that I've seen that has like a Z.
0: I don't see a Z anywhere.
2: You don't see a Z anywhere?
0: Okay. There's no Z in Bogota.
2: No, thank you. Very good. Muy bien. Muy no bien.
0: Z. Muy bien.
2: Muy bien. We'll start with the
0: There's
2: World
0: Cup.
2: There's
0: also a font called Montserrat.
2: Yeah. Really?
0: Yeah. It's a sans serif typeface frequently used on the web.
1: It's the font.
2: The font, not the font.
0: Not the font, the font. There's a Montserrat in Buenos Aires.
2: Buenos Aires.
0: Yeah.
2: There you go. Look at what we're learning here.
0: Yeah. It's known
1: where
0: for
1: where in the world is Carmen San Diego?
0: Plaza de Mayo and Casa Rosada.
2: Casa Rosada. Do you know what that is?
0: The red house.
2: Rosada is pink.
0: The pink house.
2: The pink house.
0: So that's like John Cougar Mellencamp.
2: Kid?
0: Pink houses.
2: Pink houses.
0: Yeah. Rosada Casa.
2: Rosada Casa. No, Casas ain't, Rosadas.
0: De... Ain't esta America.
2: In
0: para tú y me.
2: Para, okay.
1: Yo.
2: Okay, muy bien.
0: Yo. I'm giving you lyrics from Pink Houses.
2: That's what it is. That very obvious.
0: Yeah.
2: Yes, good job. Yeah. Good job.
1: A song that's only 40 years
0: old. It's an interstate running through the guy's front yard. He thinks he's got it so good.
2: Got it. Okay, muy bien.
1: Yeah. Right.
2: Muy bien.
0: In the kitchen, listen to a rock and roller station. He's got a greasy hair and a...
1: Crazy smile.
0: He says, Lord, this must be my destination.
1: My destination.
0: Yeah.
2: Very good. Very good. Back to you guys.
0: You have no idea what that song is.
1: And there's winners.
0: And there's losers.
1: And there's losers. Hey. To hear all about that from the day, let's go to...
0: Very good.
1: Monsi Bolaños.
2: Very well done. That's right. Upgrade your FIFA World Cup 2026 setup. 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Mexico on Thursday became the first team to reach the knockout stage of the World Cup after beating South Korea 1-0. They qualify as Group A winners and will meet a third-place team in the round of 32 in Mexico City. Canada crushed Qatar 6-0 in Group B play for their first World Cup win. Czechia and South Africa on Thursday ended in a 1-1 draw, while Switzerland outscored Bosnia-Herzegovina 4-1. Switzerland didn't score their first goal until the 74th minute. Team USA will have their second game of group play Friday later today from Seattle as they take on Australia. And star Christian Pulisic still questionable after aggravating his calf injury in their opener last week against Paraguay. In Major League Baseball, the A's blanked the Angels 5-0. Also, Angels star Mike Trout headed to the injury list because of a strained hamstring. Mariners shut out the Orioles 3-0. Juan Soto homered twice as the Mets topped the Phillies 6-4. Royals crushed the Cardinals 14-6. Bobby Witt Jr. homered, but did leave the game with a sore right knee. While the White Sox outscored the Yankees 5-1 thanks to Andrew Benintendi, who hit a grand slam as a pinch hitter in the eighth inning. In the WNBA, one game on Thursday, the Dream defeated the Fever 108-101. Angel Reese with a double-double in the win, 21 points and 11 rebounds. Caitlin Clark, 26 points and 7 assists in the loss. In golf, round one play at the U.S. Open was suspended due to darkness. Wyndham Clark is in the lead right now at 6-under through 16 holes. Rory McIlroy, he did finish round one. He ended 1-under. Scottie Scheffler finished the round. He ended 2-over. All second round tee times have been moved back 15 minutes. And in college sports, guys, a massive federal bill looking to reshape college athletics is headed to a vote in the U.S. Senate. The Protect College Sports Act that would grant the NCAA antitrust exemption to enforce caps on payments to athletes and rules for eligibility and transfers. Dun, dun, dun. Back to you guys.
0: Muchas gracias, Montserrat.
2: Mucho gusto, Jason.
0: Mucho gusto.
2: Mucho gusto, Jason.
0: Thank you, Monsi.
2: Miguel, gracias.
0: Y tú también.
2: Y tú.
0: Mucho gusto.
2: Right. Mucho gusto.
0: Coming up next.
1: I never know what's going to come out of his mouth next.
0: Someone, you're not going to believe the person I have to thank coming up next.
1: Really?
0: Harry Kane. Jason and Mike, Fox Sports Radio.
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1: Mucho
2: About 13 hours away from the United States and Australia.
0: But, I thought you were going to play the Harry Kane goal again. I thought that's okay.
2: Harry Kane!
3: I mean, that only takes 3 seconds. I mean, that's any time.
2: But there's someone I need to thank, Mike Harmon. I'm being completely serious when I say this.
4: You're welcome.
2: Well, thank you, Alex Teichert. Yes. Today at the Knicks parade, again, things I never thought I'd say. Mm-hmm. Today at the Knicks parade, final speaker, Jalen Brunson, who gave a great speech thanking his teammates, James Dolan, the fans, like everything you'd expect a captain like Brunson to say. But he saved his final comments for his haters and detractors, Becky Hammon, when he said this before he left the stage.
5: There's a lot of people that have a lot of negative stuff to say. There's a lot of people who have a lot of opinions. But when you prove them wrong, you really don't have to, say to them.
2: Now, you're going to think I'm going to hate Becky Hammon, other haters. I mean, even Draymond Green understood. Oh, yeah. Hey, yeah, Jalen's got a pro. Oh, no. He's great. Sorry about that. But hearing Mikal Bridges talk about this over the past few days going, yeah, that Becky Hammon comment from a couple of years ago saying he's not a dude, he's not a 1A, and that Brunson used that as motivation. Right, as you show me the cards that he signed now, 1A,
3: National
2: Jalen
3: Treasures.
2: Brunson,
3: I mean, I don't know when that was signed, but it's got the 1A. It would have been before
2: cool,
3: it would have been before the finals.
2: That's pretty.
3: But
2: cool.
3: I do have to ask: would Edelman and Gronkowski consider him a dog or a douche?
2: I want to say thank you to Becky Hammon because maybe Jalen Brunson doesn't go from really terrific player to absolute superstar, NBA champion, NBA Finals MVP without that chip on his shoulder from you saying he's not a dude. He's too small. He can't do it. So, all right. Hey, so in any event, Becky Hammon, who of course is rooting for the Spurs, worked for them for a long time. Hey, thank you for motivating Jalen Brunson. We might not have the Larry O'Brien trophy without your comment. So thank you. So from the bottom, I'm being serious. Thank you so much for this championship. You're the real MVP. You might be the real MVP in all of this.
3: Well, as we always say, whether it's sports, your job, how you deal in your relationship, how you deal in traffic. You try to get through and get your motivation. What's my end game here? Where is my win, right? Every story we do, everything we examine for the show, where is the win? And if for Jalen Brunson, it took Becky Hammon and a bunch of other folks going all the way back to draft day, including his own former college coach, who's like, I don't know.
2: He just Jay Wright just underachieved.
3: I really like this guy. But
2: that group, he underachieved.
3: But think about think about when a lot of NBA coaches.
2: You underachieved, man, with that group.
3: Over the last couple of years in college buckets. How did you not win more with those guys? But for Jalen Brunson, the only thing I was a little disappointed with there, one, he didn't just start calling names. Challenge him. But given his love of WWE, right? The pregame, acknowledge me, Roman Reigns, the embracing of Danhausen and the uncursed and everything else, is that his cadence wasn't his past dalliances in the ring going with Tyrese Halliburton.
2: Yeah.
3: That his cadence was not promo worthy.
2: No.
3: That would get you laughed out of the power plant in terms of owning that moment for all the detractors out there.
2: Well, I think you probably got caught up in not wanting to give her any sort of a nod with her name or anything else. So, yeah, it was a weird way to end it.
3: But even if you don't give the name, just the power of that moment, right? Because you got 2 million people that are going to cheer every pause.
2: Yeah,
3: I'd milk the hell out of
2: it. He probably got caught with, I want to say it, but I don't want it to seem like it's a big deal. But I think people know you're motivated on it. I need something from Becky Hammon at this point. You were very vocal 2 years ago. You were very vocal before the NBA final started. And now nowhere. I own your mistake. Own you. You said, prove me wrong. Okay, own it. You're a very public figure. And now you just seem like, I'm a bitter Spurs fan and I don't want to give Jalen Brunson any credit.
3: Hey. A little bit. She's got coaching to do.
2: Yeah, I know, but she had coaching to do when she doubled down on it a couple weeks ago.
3: Unavailable at this time.
2: For Mike, I'm Jason. Coming up next, my buddy Ben Maller, Fox. 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
20: World Cup action continues on Friday with the U.S. taking on Australia in Seattle, and it all starts at 3 Eastern. Star Christian Pulisic is still questionable because of a calf injury that he aggravated last week against Paraguay. Mexico is the first team to reach the knockout stage of the World Cup after beating South Korea 1-0. They qualify as Group A winners and will meet a third-place team in the round of 32 in Mexico City. Canada crushed Qatar 6-0 in Group B play for their first World Cup win. Jonathan David with a hat trick for Canada. In Major League Baseball, the White Sox outscored the Yankees 5-1. Andrew Benintendi with a grand slam as a pinch hitter in the eighth inning. And the Mets topped the Phillies 6-4. Juan Soto homered twice in the win, while the A's blanked the Angels 5-0. And the Royals crushed the Cardinals 14-6. Bobby Witt Jr. with a home run. I'm Monsi Bolaños.
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25: You had one job. 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
25: 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But wait, there's more, said the guy blabbing into a microphone, because I'm pretty sure Mike in Tucson checked in. Now, you know, Mike in Tucson, he calls in every once in a while. 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So that's a good thing, right? That's a good thing. And then it was J-Dot in Utah, who we've had at Maller meet and greets a couple times over the years. So J-Dot in Utah reached out, and he said, hey, where can I watch these games? I guess there's a big USA game, right, on Friday here. at 3 o'clock Eastern, noon Pacific. Well, you can check that out. The excitement of the FIFA World Cup is now streaming live. 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All right, that's not bad. And Jerry in Rhode Island, for some reason, I don't know what she's up. 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We'll get back to the commercials. We pause the commercials for the show, and we begin in the Big Apple. Now, I was snoozing while this was going on. I woke up and I had all these messages. Oh, did you see what happened? Oh, my God. I was like, whoa, what happened? But so I there were a bunch of things that happened. The Knickerbockers, that's a basketball team, usually not a good one. And they won the little piece of metal. So they had a little party there. They celebrate their little win. And a lot of odd things happened. Now, some of these things were very predictable. There were so many people there. How many people? That they actually had people stuck in subways stations trying to get out and stand to be stuck like sardines around other people. Now, I've been to parades in the past. I don't ever want to go to one again. I don't know about you. Have you ever been to one of these things? Everyone smells. There's not enough bathrooms. The food situation is always a bad thing. And typically, there's a few of the people completely sauced. And then there's always those angry drunks. Nobody minds the happy drunks. That's a good thing. The angry drunks, though, ruin it for everyone else. And there's always a bunch of those. Anyway, that's not even the story. The story, that's all normal stuff. It turns out that the socialist mayor of New York, Mamdani, his administration hijacked the event. It was like the thing everyone was talking about. I had like seven messages when I woke up and stole the show with basketball blasphemy. You know, what did a politician do? If you didn't hear about this, maybe not, didn't see it. During the Knicks parade, they had an event at City Hall. And so to honor the Knicks, they said, well, let's honor them. Why don't we hang oversized player jersey banners? That'll be nice. Who would rip us for that? We'll hang it outside. And then, you know, the Knicks having little ticker tape parade through the Canyon of Heroes. It was a sweet, harmless gesture until people actually noticed that the jerseys they hung up, while most of them were fine, these massive banners, there was one that had people scratching their heads and saying, wait a minute, what is that over there? I don't know what that is. So it turns out the banner that had everyone buzzing and made the city of New York politicians the laughingstock of the sporting world, the banner was for Dylan Jones, keeping up with the Joneses. Now, do you know who that is? No. Even his family were surprised that he played for the Knicks. They're like, who's that? I didn't know. Really? He's in the NBA? Well, anyway, they put Jones's name, the surname, on there, and they gave him the number of legendary New York Knickerbocker Patrick Ewing, the retired number 33. So there it hung, this giant can't-miss-it jersey with number 33 and Jones on the back. And this created quite the hullabaloo, as you might imagine. So people, oh my God, what are you doing? Freaking out. So that's a good jumping off point. Let us discuss. So New York City, the mayor of New York, the politicians there screw up a banner as they give Patrick Ewing's iconic number 33 jersey to Dylan Jones during the Knicks parade. Who goofed? I've got to know. So my thoughts on this, I have confessional booth, laminated flashcards, and malware. And we will combine all of these things together, and we are going to get the party started. And we'll sing Kumbaya is what we're going to do. So A, let me just start out by telling you, you cannot script comedy this good. It just has to happen organically. And When I opened up my phone, and I'm not making this up. I was getting punked. I thought, well, that's Sports Talk Barry, who I've had on my podcast before. He he must have hacked the Knicks parade or... No. It must have been a certified, you know, the artwork from Butt Crack Sports or something like that. And it looked legit. Maybe it was AI or something like that. No, I don't think it was AI. I mean, seven different people sent me the same thing. Turns out this was not a mistake. It was a trip to the confessional booth for the political class there in New York. The political bozos under the mayor there completely forgot to measure twice, cut once. Handing the iconic number 33 Ewing jersey, the sacred for New Yorkers, to Dylan Jones. Who? Dylan Jones, a guy who had almost no role, just a handful of regular season appearances, and absolutely none in the playoffs. And so tell me you're a casual observer without telling me you're a casual observer of the NBA. Like, even AI would not F it up that bad. Right? They've improved it enough, it wouldn't mess it up that bad. One of the great cell phones in parade history. A Hall of Fame whoopsie is what... Even the confetti was embarrassed. If you talk to the confetti, they'd say, oh, that was embarrassing. And we were sad. I mean, how could that happen? We're sad confetti. That's what they were saying. Of course, the Mamdani administration, the mayor of New York there, managed to screw this up. Proving that actions speak much louder than words. And in the real pettiness, it peaked when all these blowhards started giving speeches because there's nothing you like more than the speeches. So the mayor of New York, he, you got to think this was intentional. He name-dropped Charles Oakley, who's at war with James Dolan in court, the owner, in his speech. So Mamdani mentioned Charles Oakley, then Dolan immediately fired back. He lobbed the hot potato back and made some comments about being a real fan, not needing his vote, the mayor's vote. And so the boys will be boys, and the viral cell phone is forever. Not quite as good as in Philadelphia and Cleveland eating horse poo. Still, pretty amusing. An all-time franchise legend that played, you know, within the last couple generations, and you decide to give his number, which has been retired for years, to a guy that didn't even play in a playoff game. That is outstanding. That is such an F-up. It is wonderful. All right, now, page two. Keeping the theme of the hour going, there's a theme here. So the stars of the Knicks, Karl-Anthony Towns, Jalen Brunson, they were supporting actors here. It was the guys who aren't very good, the jabronis, that stole the show. So we mentioned this guy, Dylan Jones. Well, one of his teammates, Tyler Kolek, a backup guard for the Knicks, probably didn't know that. I didn't know that either. And he was hilariously mistaken by the NYPD during the Knicks ticker tape parade and celebration as the guy Kolek was out partying. And you can see that there's a bunch of different angles on this, a bunch of videos. So he was out like mingling with the fans, you know, jumping up and down, gyrating, going, oh man, this is so much fun. Oh man. And then he tried to rejoin the team buses to get back on the Knicks bus because he seemingly was part of the Knicks, and the NYPD there stepped in. They didn't recognize him as a player, and they briefly stopped him, thinking he was just some lunatic, drunk fan trying to sneak through security. It didn't last long. He eventually got, very quickly got through, and he later laughed about it on the social media. Seven-word post. Said, quote, I swear I'm on the team, bro. And then three laughing emojis, which really made it special. The three laughing emojis. So that is a good jumping off point. Let us discuss. So you got the Knicks guard, this backup to the backup to the backup to the backup to the backup to the backup to the backup to the backup. So Tyler Kolek stopped by the NYPD, who thought he was just some overzealous fan. Is this the most bench player thing ever? Winning a championship ring and still having to show your identification. it's outstanding. So it's, you know what it is? It's perfect. The word is perfect. It is. This isn't about the cops blowing it. This is about a guy so nondescript. This guy, Tyler Kolek, blending in so well, the camouflage, that he looked like a guy who bought a last minute ticket on StubHub and just kind of wandered into this event. It's like a Forrest Gump thing. Like, what are you doing, dude? Well, I just kind of show up at these big events, and that's what I do. But think about it. If you're out there drinking, and you're high-fiving, you're chanting with strangers, and you're screaming, "Let's go, Knicks!" What are the cops supposed to think? You don't look like a basketball player. It's common sense. If you act like a fan, you're going to get treated like a fan. Now, if Jalen Brunson had done that, or Carl Anthony Towns, or OG Anunoby, I'm pretty sure that they would not have been stopped. But what do you expect the NYPD officers there? Should they have to carry the laminated flashcards with every Knicks backup on it? Their mugshots, their photos there to see? Please. And this guy, he blended in so well, he could have started the chant, "Let's go Knicks," himself. And but you want a fun fact? Fun fact, fun fact. So this guy, Kolick, the guard who got off the bus there, you and I played the same number of NBA Finals games as he did. As in Squadoosh, Bupkis, Zippo. And this is exactly what happens when a role player goes, "Man of the people." And this guy became the most relatable champion since Brian Scalabrine back in the day with the Celtics and all that. A guy so anonymous that you need an identification to prove that you were part of the team. It's great. Now, Scalabrine is like a Celtics broadcaster. He's parlayed being the scrub into a career in media. All right, last word here. To the chatter we go. There's a wild, absolutely bananas, three-team mega deal that is being discussed. Now, this is just a rumor. We'd like to alert everyone down the line. This is just a rumor. However, it's interesting enough, it came to my attention. I want to spend a couple minutes on it. So there's this mega deal being tossed out that is before the NBA draft involving the Lakers, the Jazz, and the Wizards. And it's been floating around, bouncing around the echo chamber. And the deal would bring Anthony Davis back to L.A. Yeah, that guy. And the Lakers would trade some backups, Dalton Connect. And remember when he was going to be the next great shooter in the NBA? I remember that. And Jared Vanderbilt, guys that aren't very good. And then a couple of draft picks, and they would get Ace Bailey, Anthony Davis, and some low-level second-round draft picks. And Trae Young would go to Salt Lake City. Of course, you got to trade him. He's opting out, so I don't know how that's going to work. And then Lauri Markkanen would go to Washington. So I suppose this would have to happen before the draft. The question, just focus in on Anthony Davis, because that's the interesting part of this. What is your viewpoint on the possibility, even if it's only 2% of Anthony Davis returning to Lakerland? So my first thought is to quote the great Jackie Slater, "What in the world? Like, what in the world are we doing? Am I missing something?" Luka Doncic publicly came out a few days ago and expressed a desire to have a top-tier big man, that's his wish list for the purple and gold team. And so it sounds, if you look at the evidence here, it sounds like the boys are plotting. That's what it sounds like to me. Like the entire thing is heavily player-driven, highlighted by what I'm told is Anthony Davis liking old social media posts that go back 7 years to 2019. This is how diabolical this has become. So Davis is on social media, and he's going through the old timeline like Lucky Tony in the Bay Area does with old podcasts they do. And he's liking people, random fans that were complimenting the Lakers getting him from the New Orleans team named the Pelicans. And honestly, AD liking old Lakers posts is LeBron-level passive-aggressive. Really, really outstanding. And the trade, as a Laker hater, it would be just great. It would be comedy gold. Like, you escaped the unibrow curse. The planets all lined up. You found a dum-dum. A trade so bad, many people believe it was rigged. The Dallas Mavericks trading away Luka Doncic for the broken bones of Anthony Davis. And now you're trying to summon him back like a Marvel villain or something like that? Like, you want Anthony Davis back? You're strategizing a way to bring him back. It would be like the NBA's version of, "Listen, I had some malware. And it really effed up my computer, and I was a mess. Let me reinstall the malware because I miss the interference. I miss the gremlins. I miss that." And the unibrow is like a 4th of July fireworks show. Spectacular, somewhat dangerous, and better enjoyed from a very safe distance And that's how he is. If AD comes back, the Lakers training staff should get equity in the franchise, because you know that's where he's going to be. It is the Ben Maller Show. If you would like to be part, you can join us right now at 877-99 on Fox. That's 877-996-6369. Also on X, at Ben Maller. That's at Ben Maller. And you can join the show that way as well. We're just beginning the red-eye flight here all night long. So 877-99 on Fox, also on X, at Ben Maller. All right, so an NFL head coach is disappointed by something involving the World Cup. What is that all about? Why would you? Who cares? I'll tell you. Well, what is this NFL head coach upset about regarding the World Cup? We'll get to that, and we will do it next. However, it is the A Block, and let's hit this button and find out what hour it is right now. Let's
0: Number one.
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It is the Ben Maller Show. It is I, Bill Miller. You're locked in. We're here all night, every night. And it is the Friday show, still late Thursday night in the West. And that means the fifth hour podcast will return. Yes, I know. It's shocking. It's wild. It's crazy. Every Friday, you get a double dose of the show. You get this show, which is currently being broadcast live all night, and then it'll become a podcast. And after that, you get the fifth hour podcast, which is much different. And an ultimate listen for all the P1s. All the P1s have to listen, and if they don't listen, they're fake P1s. So that's the point of demarcation. So check out the fifth hour podcast. In addition,

0: 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And as far as this show, if you want to interact, now there's no pressure. 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And just blab. Or you can interact and spice it up. 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Lorena is here.
1: I'm not a tech deployment.
0: That's AI. Lorena is the FSR tech queen on
2: Hi,
0: X.
2: Bill.
0: She's, don't talk to me. She's on Instagram much more. And then you've got Koopaloop, a Bronco fan. That's a Bronco fan.
3: You don't want a fluffer nutter in your mouth?
0: Yeah. Check it out. All right, back to it. Overnight Joe writes in, keeping the TV station on the air there in Rochester. He says, Ben, the Knicks backup player story reminds me of when that jerk Kevin Hart tried to get on the championship platform. The Eagles won the Super Bowl. After they won, security would not let him in, so a drunken Kevin Hart crashed the Fox postgame show on TV. Yeah. No, I remember that. It's been a few years, overnight show, and that was not bad. And Kevin Hart's a big star, though. Like, guy, that's a big deal. People, like, they didn't, I guess the guys didn't let him on because he didn't have the right pass. They probably knew who he was, though. He's pretty well known, even back then. He does every other commercial is Kevin Hart telling you about gambling or some other product or whatever. Chip in the queue says A-plus on the Maller monologue. Sounds like the Knicks story belongs in the weekly world news. Yeah. Kyle says Big Ben wanted to be at the Knicks parade just to sing Empire State of Mind on Instagram Live.
2: Yeah.
0: Yes, Kyle. That's just what I wanted. Just what I wanted. And how much did Mrs. Keys get paid? She's married, right? Mrs. Keys?
2: Yeah, she is married. I don't know.
0: Is that her real name, Alicia Keys? Is that her real name or is that her stage name? Does she have a different name? That feels like a fake name to me. That feels like, hey, you're good at music. Let's call you Alicia Keys. That sounds like a good name.
4: Alicia Cook.
0: There you go. I knew it. Nobody's named Alicia Keys. Come on.
2: It's probably because she plays the piano. Keys.
0: What's that?
2: It's because she plays the piano.
0: I understand. I'm just saying that's not her real name. When she checks into a hotel and they say, can we have your ID, Mrs. Keys? Well, it's actually Cook. It's Alicia Cook is what it is. So how much do you think she got paid for that? She couldn't do it for free, right? She had to get paid, right? I'm assuming she got paid. These guys don't do stuff for free.
2: Maybe it was a donational, like, charity event.
0: What is the charity? Knicks winning a championship?
2: New York.
0: Oh, stop. I'm sure she got some kind of compensation.
4: She did not get paid.
0: I don't believe that. I'm skeptical. I'm skeptical. The only one that can get away with that is the NFL when they don't pay the halftime performers.
4: And, I believe it because Jay-Z wasn't there.
0: Oh, so you think Jay-Z's like, I ain't doing it? Because he's kept kind of a more low profile, though, recently.
4: That's true.
0: Yeah, he's not out there. There's maybe some skeletons there. Keith in NorCal writes in. He says, hot NBA talk when their season is long gone. Hopefully in an hour or two, we break down the grand parade in Raleigh, followed by a WNBA update. Well, Keith, I'm, if you don't like the show, there's a little off button there. You go listen to some other boring crap if you want. Feel free. King Rory writes in, says, is it true that the best of version of the show is just you doing the ad reads? That's a good idea. Coop. Next week, let's pick a day, and the best of, let's see if anyone's paying attention. And do you think people would pay attention if we did the best of, and it's just me reading nothing but commercials?
5: Should I actually do that?
0: I think we should. I think we should test out how many people listen to the best of version of the podcast. This is a great idea from King Roy. We'll put that in the lab. We'll workshop that. But I think one day we'll just, next week, let's pick a day, and we'll just play nothing but the commercials.
4: It seems like something they should have to pay extra for, but, you know.
0: Yeah, yeah. And that best of version of the podcast will be 7 hours. Instead of a short pod, it'll be 7 hours of, and we love our advertisers. We love our sponsors. We do. It's a good problem to have. Not a Burner writes in, says, Anthony Davis back to the Lakers would be terrific. I'm guessing the starting lineup would play about 10 games together. Yeah, you're not kidding. Not a Burner. It is wild to me. Like there are people, and it's not just the Lakers. There's other teams that are interested in Anthony Davis, and it just blows my mind. And I've known some of these people that work in that business and all these sports leagues, and it just fascinates me. They've got this brain fog that they always think they're smarter than everyone else, and they're always, they always play the yeah, but game. Oh, yeah, but this guy, well, we know we're better than those other teams, and he'll stay healthy for us, and... Yeah, it happens, as our friend Andrea would say, once in a blue moon, the astrology insider. Ferg Dog says the only thing that smells worse than New York City is New Yorkers. Try taking a bath sometime. Wow. Ferg Dog. If you want the true New York, and my brother's lived in New York, he's lived in New York longer than he lived in California. We were going up, and I was just there a few weeks ago. But you go to New York, you want the full New York City. If you've never been to New York City, you want the full New York City experience. And I tell all my friends this. If you've never been to New York, Lorena's never been to New York. I say, go to New York in late July or mid-August or even September, early September. But normally late July, mid-August, there's about a three-week period where everyone has to put their trash out in the city every day in the evening. And if you hit it just right, you will smell thousands of pounds of rotting fish and chicken and beef and whatever else people consumed. And outstanding.
2: It sounds
0: just
2: lovely.
0: Yeah, it's really a good smell.
2: An experience, really even.
0: It's an aroma that you must partake in. You really have to. It's not, in the winter, it's not bad because the heat causes the smell. The coolness is good. Dan writes and says, Knicks Nation was going to riot if the NYPD did not allow Kolek to celebrate on the streets with the fans. Yeah. There you go. There's the NYPD guy with the white shirt. He was the guy that came over and said, wait a minute. And was that Jalen Brunson's dad, the guy that's riding the coattails of his kid on the Knicks coaching staff? Was that the guy that came over and said, wait a minute? Jason the Diamond Man writes and says, the Knicks players reminded me of Mark Madsen every time the Lakers won in the early 2000s. Another perfect hour 1A block by the big dog with Lorena and Cooper. I was there. I actually, you know, it's going to blow a lot of people away. I was doing local radio when the Shaq Kobe days started, and we actually did I did parade coverage. I was a roving parade reporter, and it was hilarious because they didn't have enough bathrooms. They did not have enough water for the people. It was very hot in L.A. It was like the first of those championships. And I think it was the first. It all runs together. And people were passing out from the heat. Like there were women and kids that were all messed, old people that were messed up from the heat. So late night drug tester says parade recaps are always fun. I was surprised they didn't tow the carcass of the school bus that got torched last week. That would have been good. Neil from Fall River points out that it would have been tough to have Jay-Z at the event considering he is a part owner of the Brooklyn Nets. That's a fair point. If the Nets ever win the championship, how will that look? You know, there'll be a parade. There'll be people show up. But, you know, it's always the first. Like, there's obviously more Knicks fans than Nets fans in that area. But there'll be people there. It's like, it's fine. What do we got? Let's see. I can't read that. Well, let's take a call. There's a call-in show, plausibly. So what do we got here? Eeny, meeny, miny, mo. Well, speak of the devil, and the devil shall appear. Let's say hello to Mike in Tucson. Hello, Mike in Tucson.
1: Hey, Ben. It's been a long time. My wife's with me tonight to give you an update on the hospital. But tonight, we celebrate Mexico soccer team. Ozzy, Ozzy, Ozzy. Oi, oi, oi. That's probably not even our team, but we're close to Mexico, so we just root for them. But I told my wife Father's Day, we got to call Ben Maller up. And she wanted to talk to you herself. So this is her.
6: I was forced to stay up and wait to talk to you.
0: Well, I apologize that your husband forced you to stay up, first of all. Secondly,
6: no, but you I am glad that I get to talk to you.
0: Well, thank you. I appreciate it. Very kind. And why did your husband force you to stay up and call him? What is the agenda here? What do we have here?
6: We were watching a show, having a few drinks, and then he decided, hey, you know what? Ben's on tonight, so instead of waiting until Sunday, how about we just give him a call right now? And if he answers, perfect. And here we are.
0: Oh, it's amazing. And nice night. A little partying. What were we drinking? Beer? We drinking hard liquor? What are we going for?
6: You know what? He's drinking beer, and I'm drinking, it's called Long Drink. I'm not long. Really a beer type of gal, so.
0: I think most women are not into beer. You know, there's only a small, mostly men into beer, right? That's what I experienced there. I understand. But, all right, well, your kids are having, you're having a good time. Yes, Mike.
1: But I'm so embarrassed. Every time I call a show, I'm not sober. So the next day, she says, did you get on Ben Maller? And I'm so embarrassed. To listen to the podcast because I'm so drunk at that point. I'm like, I can't listen to it, honey, because I was so drunk, I don't remember anything.
0: Yeah. I hear you. Yeah. Well, you're a legend at that. And the barbecue thing's going okay? You're still working at the barbecue place, Mike? Everything's good there, yes?
1: Yes, Ben. I'm the morning pit master. Shout out to barbecue. I told you, Ben, hey, if you do a meet and greet here, we can do it at barbecue. I'm the morning pit master. Ben, barbecue stuff for real.
0: I love my barbecue, Mike. I love my barbecue. All right, you kids having a fun weekend? You guys gonna go out and party? Big plans this weekend? Big celebration?
1: No, hey Ben, this is my celebration. Calling you. That's all I get.
0: My
1: present is just calling Ben Maller.
0: Now, Mike, you have to reward your wife because you forced her to stay up. It's past her bedtime. So you got to treat her nice this weekend, right? Come on.
1: I gave her a few kids. That's rewarding.
0: Well, I think she did a lot of the heavy lifting on that.
1: Man, she was dying in the hospital, and I stayed the whole week there for her. So that's...
0: Yes, what dedication. All right, well, you two have a fun night. Thank you so much. I go to bed. Okay, thank you. All right, there's Mike and his lovely bride there joining us. Oh, what fun. I got to get this guy on because I got to find out what happened. Let's go to Andre in the Commonwealth, who's up next. Hello, Andre in the Commonwealth. Andre.
7: Ben, how are you? Thanks for taking the call. Listen, I am stunned that Tyler Kolek, the pride of Cumberland, Rhode Island, was not immediately recognized by the NYPD staff based on the legend that he has become here in the Commonwealth. This is somebody that played grassroots basketball for the Middlesex Magic, starts off his college career at a division, a mid-major college in George Mason, during the pandemic, tried and true to the game, and then Shaka Smart comes, swoops down from Marquette and picks him up. And that's when the legend of Tyler Kolek leaves the Commonwealth and gets to all of you people out there in television land to know who he is, Big East Player of the Year, drafted by the Knicks, rotational player, right, under Tibbs, and then kind of a little bit further back in the rotation under the capable leadership of Mike Brown, didn't get a ton of minutes in the playoffs specifically.
0: I have two questions, Andre. First of all, did you go down to the parade? Did you make the trip down to the parade? That's the first.
7: Ben,
0: did you?
7: Sadly, I did not return to my tri-state roots.
0: All right. I know you're in the Commonwealth, but it's not that far to get down to New York. And the second thing, why do you not respond to your message? I reached out to you. I wanted you on the mailbag last week, and I reached out to you. You did not get back to me. Everything okay with that? You're not checking your messages? Everything good? Yes?
7: Okay. My administrative assistant, Ben, who doesn't exist, is fired. That's crazy.
0: Okay.
7: I received a message and did not respond. Frankly, I'm embarrassed and ashamed. On live radio.
0: It's all right. I reached out to you. You'd said you wanted to do the podcast, and so I reached out to you to see if you could do it, and then I never heard back. So I had I was able to do. Who did I line up last week in the podcast?
2: We call that a no call, no show.
0: Yeah, I'm usually back in my dating days. I was used to women doing that, but normally on the podcast, guys usually get back to me. So you know, it's a saying. Yeah.
7: Fortune that I'm just finding out about. At 2:42 in the morning on live radio, and I was exuberant to talk about the New York Knicks championship parade and Tyler Kolek, the pride of Cumberland, Rhode Island. My rapture has soon been checked, to quote the Frederick Douglass. But this is just crazy. So
0: It's all right. Just reach out to me. We'll schedule you in the future. Okay. Well, that's it. I just wanted to make sure everything's okay because I thought I had.
7: Yeah.
0: Sent you a bunch of messages.
7: Hey, Ben, but in conclusion, my priorities are way out of order if I'm missing messages like this. I got to get my act together. I just want to be clear on this. Thanks so much for taking the call. I'm willing to take a demotion in the Maryland militia because this is just unacceptable. This is unacceptable. Well, so if I got to be bounced back into private, you know, if I got to do some dishes, whatever it takes, because
0: yeah.
7: I'm thrilled about going into the summer, even though, you know, we got a couple more days of school, but I'm not going into the summer in good stead. I got to be demoted in the Maryland militia. Thanks for taking the call.
0: Yeah. Please. All right. There you go. The great Andre from the Commonwealth. I sent him some direct messages and he never got back, which is fine. I mean, who am I? I'm no one special. He had said he wanted to do it and then he didn't do it. So if you said you're going to do it, you should probably do it. Time now for the Who Am I game. And this is where we pretend to be somebody else quickly. Jalen Brunson led all players in total clutch points for the third straight postseason.
8: Who?
0: Now, since the NBA started tracking play-by-play data, way back in the 90s, 1997, I am the only player who has recorded such a streak. Again, Jalen Brunson led all players in total clutch points for the third straight postseason. Since the NBA started tracking this in 1997, I'm the only other player that has recorded such a streak. Who am I? That is the question, the answer. We'll get to it. We'll do it next. But now we return to the live reads. Yeah, it's the B block. What hour is it, T? What
9: hour?
0: All right. Well, hey, the cup is taking over the U.S. Everyone's fired up here, going crazy for this. 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

0: 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I, Bill Miller, here hanging out with you as we'll have the payoff on the Who Am I game coming up momentarily. 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Ben Maller Show YouTube page. 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We're competing with highly promoted gas bags and blowhards that are marketed by major companies.
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0: 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If everyone does that, we'll still trail Colin Cowherd by 17,500, whatever. But it doesn't matter. Back to it. Back to it we go. We're going to pay off the Who Am I game. 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It's got the TM there, so it is official. Subject to availability. Here's the Who Am I game. This is where I pretend to be somebody else. This goes out to Mike in Tucson and his wife, who hopefully is sleeping by now. Here we go. Jalen Brunson led all players in total clutch points for the third straight postseason. Now, since the NBA started tracking play-by-play data in 1997, I'm the only player that has recorded such a streak of 3 years in a row with that kind of clutch performance. So who am I? That is the question. What is the answer? Norm Peterson, guessed by Rob the Goat Man. Horny, Jeff Hornacek from Eek in Roseville, Minnesota. Alf the Alien Opiner going with Reggie Theus in those powder blue Sacramento Kings uniforms. Brian Woo from Robbie the Mariner Fan. King Kong, guessed by Scrooge in the younger demo. Dylan Ewing Jones from Mallard Prop Guy. Well, then ask the mayor of New York. Says, happy Friday, Ben. This is Tyler Kolick from Don Juan. That's his answer. Forrest Gump or Tyrese Halliburton, guessed by Spock's Weed. Karnak the Magnificent from The Nature Boy, who's dating himself. Dale Earnhardt Sr. from John. Who else do we have? Page down. Jerome Kersey, the late Jerome Kersey from Big Rig Rob. Rest in peace. Who else? Andre Ghost Moneyball Maller from Nature Boy. What say you, Lorraine? Up.
2: Jon Snow.
0: Jon Snow, that is incorrect. It is Kobe Bean Bryant. Kobe Bryant. Hi, it's Ben Maller. 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
18: The World Cup continues with Team USA's second game of the group stage later today at 3 Eastern as they take on Australia from Seattle. 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On Thursday in the World Cup, Mexico took advantage of the moment.
19: Jimenez is waiting for the cross. Jimenez was trying to guide it. That was a good header behind it by Lee Hilton. And the goalkeeper drops it. It's his and it's in. Mexico lead. Luis Romo. Terrible mistake by the South Korean.
18: You heard it all on Fox TV. Final score against South Korea, 1-0. Mexico is the first team to reach the knockout stage. Canada crushed Qatar 6-0 in Group B play for their first World Cup win. Jonathan David with a hat trick for Canada. In baseball, the White Sox outscored the Yankees 5-1. Andrew Benintendi with a grand slam. Juan Soto homered twice as the Mets topped the Phillies 6-4. I'm Monsi Bolaños.
5: Gather around. Ben Maller's
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0: One of the poets right now, the negotiation part of the Dead Poets Society. Welcome. Welcome in the beginning of another hour of the Ben Maller Show. We are in the air everywhere. So listen in and relax as we stay away from that square biscuit. Don't touch the square biscuit. Coast to coast, border to border, and beyond on the vast and wondrously powerful microphones of FSR emanating live from the dive as we're ducking and diving. 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Now, Fargo Pete checked in. You know, it's a big deal when Fargo Pete checks in. And he said, Ben, people want to know where to watch the World Cup. And I said, listen, this thing's been going on already for a little bit. You don't know? Are you out of the loop here? It's a bad job by you. We recommend Fox One because that's the place to watch it, dummy. The excitement of the FIFA World Cup is now streaming live on Fox One, the official English streaming platform to catch every unforgettable moment. And later on at 3 o'clock Eastern, noon Pacific, USA, USA, they're back in action. So check that out. You want to watch? Everyone's talking about that anyway. I want to be watching. I'm not going to be productive at work. I could be watching. Fox One brings the action straight to your screen so you never miss a goal. Download Fox One and experience the FIFA World Cup. I mean, everyone's talking about this, a lot of buzz, and it's going to get even more exciting as we move forward here and get into the elimination situation. That's when it's really getting good. And I got a message from, who was it that sent me this? I got to look at my notes. I think it was Donkey Sausage. 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You understand how that works? All right, so now we will get back to the commercials. We will now pause for the show. We'll get back. Don't worry. Give us a few minutes. We'll get back to the commercials. So our lead this hour is from the negotiating table where the Cheddar Bay biscuits are seasoning and all that. I mean, it's just wonderful. Baltimore, Maryland, where Lamar Jackson's long-term future with the Ravens continues to be a topic of discussion. Is he heading into a bizarro season in Baltimore? Jackson is in year four of his 5-year, $260 million extension signed way back in 2023. We were much younger back then in 2023. So he has 2 years left, my math tells me, this year and then the following year. Now, this year is not a problem because I know you're very worried about the cap. As I've said for years, the cap is crap. Some of you believe it, which is your problem, not my problem. So anyway, the salary cap issue, it's not really an issue right now. It's next year that becomes problematic, which would lead you to believe that this year would mean he's a lame duck after this season, because the number is $84 million, over $84 million. They finagled the salary cap, which is what you do. So the salary cap hit would be $84 million, and that would be in 2027. So if you've not heard the latest, perhaps not, there are whispers in hushed tones that the Ravens are not fully ready to commit a long-term contract to Lamar Jackson. And there's other parts of the football world say, well, Lamar better off waiting anyway and get more money the following year because the numbers keep going up. Lamar is coming off a underwhelming campaign. That is underwhelming with a capital U. Underwhelming campaign in 2025. Unless you really enjoy injuries. If you really enjoy injuries, you were satisfied with Lamar Jackson this past year. So it's one of those interesting subplots to the NFL. I know we still got another month before training camp opens. This is normally the time either players get arrested or they sign contracts. This, and they're on vacation, so they go out, a little too much booze, and they end up getting in some trouble, typically with the ladies. And then the other thing is they sign new contracts. So let's discuss the question. Where is this Lamar Jackson contract kerfluffle headed in Baltimore? So my observations here, I've got Bugs Life, Dairy Queen, and Google Maps. And we will combine all of these things together, you and I, and we are going to plod away. And hopefully we'll find some good luck here. So number one. For those of you in the back, number one. Oh, what fun. Number one. I jumped the gun on that one. All right, right now, we're at the part of the story with Lamar Jackson. Nobody is blinking. It's a game of bark, bark, chicken. Who's going to blink? Who's going to blink? Nobody's budging. It's like sitting down your kids and serving broccoli. Nobody wants to eat the broccoli. Why would you serve broccoli, Mom? I hate broccoli. What's wrong with you? Everyone is just sitting in their corner. They've got their arms folded, and they're just waiting. And the Ravens, right now, they don't want to overcommit. Lamar doesn't want a discount. He's not willing to take a discount. He doesn't want the discount double check. He wants none of that. And it would seem, reading the room, that the Ravens would like some evidence that Lamar is going to be able to stay healthy and consistently dominate the way he used to. They just don't want the promise. They want some proof. And so there seems like they're taking a wait-and-see approach. And let's see how this all plays out. Of course, they're saying, well, we want Lamar in Baltimore, blah, blah, blah, blah, blah. The big bugaboo is a Bug's Life for Lamar, as he has been bitten by the injury bug. And it keeps treating him like an all-you-can-eat buffet here. He had the hammy almost go whammy. He missed time with a hamstring injury last year. He missed 3 games with that. He had a back contusion, which is a fancy way of saying a bruise. He missed another game. He's had multiple minor lower body injuries with the Ravens. Lamar also has been coddled over the years by Harbaugh, who's no longer there. John Harbaugh is out. I don't even know this. He's coaching the Giants now. And so, who knows how this is going to go with the new coaching staff? Are they going to bend over backwards? There's certain things that they did to make sure Lamar was taken care of, as he likes to, I understand, stay up and have a grand old time gaming and living the life. Why not? And so he's been spending way too much time, in their eyes, as a guy that likes going to that all-inclusive resort called the trainer's room. And so he's been hanging out there, a lot of ice and all that. And there's also the age thing. He turns 30 during the playoffs, in early 2027. His birthday's in January. So running quarterbacks typically age like cottage cheese that was left out in August, just outside on the sidewalk there. And Baltimore, if they see signs of 2024 Lamar, not 2025 Lamar, they want tangible evidence before they pay him. Now, I'm always on the side, and I'm almost never wrong, that these owners and these teams cave in to public pressure. They cave in, and that ultimately Lamar will waltz in and click the DocuSign, and then he'll be getting paid, and if he sucks, the fans will raise holy hell. So it's one of the reasons why right now the Ravens are being the tough guy. Well, we got to wait and see and all that. I think ultimately, though, there will be that pot of gold at the end of the rainbow, although it's fun to think about a world where that doesn't happen, and then that's chaos, and we love chaos. All right, now, to Dallas we go, where Quinnen Williams, the defensive lineman who was acquired from the Jets last year at the trade deadline midseason for the Dallas football team. So he mentioned during the Cowboys' recent minicamp that he's never made the playoffs in his seven-year NFL career. Of course, that's what happens when you play for the Jets and the Cowboys. You don't normally make the playoffs. So Dak Prescott was asked about this, and Dak responded with a bold promise. If you didn't see this, maybe not. Dak Prescott, what do you think he said? Do you think he said, hey, don't worry about it. You're a Cowboy now. It doesn't matter if you make the playoffs. The idiots buy all the merch anyway. Who cares? Or B, listen, if you want to make the playoffs, we'll trade you to the Rams. They're in the playoffs every year. Or C, we'll get you in the playoffs. The answer? That would be C. Dak Prescott said, yeah, he said, I'll get you the playoffs, and we need you to go help us win it. But wait, there's more. So Dak emphasized that the Dallas offseason has been a major upgrade on defense. And he said he's excited about that new-look defensive coaching staff led by someone named Christian Parker, former Eagle defensive assistant who's now the Big Cheese, part of the Vic Fangio coaching tree. And he waxed loquacious, Dak Prescott, about Quinnen Williams and Rashawn Gary and Kenny Clark and the players they have on defense. Some of them were there last year for part of the year. Some of them were there all year. Some of them were not there at all. So the question, what do you make of Dakota Prescott selling some serious Cowboy Kool-Aid? What do you make of it? All right, so this is the time of the year this stuff happens. These OTAs are to make sure that A, players are in shape, and B, hype up the upcoming season, which is like a month away. And Dak Prescott, I've been doing this job for a couple of years now, so Dak selling Cowboy optimism is the most reliable product in Dallas. Now, if you're listening in the greater Dallas area, you know that. The man loves hope. He loves hope. He sells hope like it's a Fortune 500 commodity. He does. Dak Prescott is the sultan of sales. Nobody moves more Cowboys hopium than this guy. Right? He sells hopium by the gallon. And every June, book it. Every June, book it. Now, honestly, if hope was really a drug, Dak would be the top distributor, the top guy. Like the people over at Pfizer would wish they could sell as much product as Dak does hopium, right? It's exactly why Jerry Jones puts up with the mediocre play in big games, because he loves it. Because Dak is a doppelganger of Jerry. And Dak prints revenue, and he sells belief by the gallon, and he's able to sell. He's Mr. Sunshine from September to December. And then he turns into an item on the Dairy Queen menu in January, serving up blizzards. Now, playoff Dak. Let's talk about playoff Dak for a second. There's memes about playoff Dak. It is factual. It is not urban legend. It's factual. In the eyeballs and the numbers. He's just not an elite player when it matters most. Seven playoff games in his career, two wins, and both of the wins, if you break them down, were fugazi the way that he played, he had some really mediocre performances. The Cowboys won in spite of Dak Prescott. Statistically, Prescott has been measurably worse in the postseason than in the regular season. And so if belief and hopium won you a championship, Dallas would have a dynasty. Unfortunately for them, that is not the part of the multiverse we live in. They keep playing actual playoff games, and that's where Dak is exposed. All right, final point to the reunion. Everyone has a reunion, right? No. My family used to have big family reunions when I was younger, and I was always dragged as a kid, and we don't do that anymore. And I've never been invited to a radio reunion. That hasn't happened. There was some chatter that next year will be the big anniversary for the original, what has become AM 570 in LA, which is our home, the Dodger station. I helped launch that station years ago when it was on a different handle, and there's a big anniversary coming up. There's probably no reunion, though. Probably no reunion. Anyway, I bring that up because J.R. Smith, you know who that is? It's a basketball player. That's right. So J.R. Smith has addressed the Komodo dragon in the room, ergo Kyrie Irving, persona non grata. Bunch of the 2016 Cavaliers. I was a little kid when they won. Cavaliers, when they won the championship. And there was a reunion that took place. A group including LeBron James, Tristan Thompson, Kevin Love, and J.R. Smith, and others. They all got together, and they celebrated good times. You probably saw something about this if you care about this kind of crap. 10th anniversary of the Cleveland Cavaliers, the Cadavers, as they were called, winning a championship. They were all hanging out in Europe, golfing, because that's what rich people do. They go to Europe to golf. Poor people golf at the pitch and putt down the street. Rich people go to Europe to golf. Sign you're rich. You're going to Europe. Anyway, Kyrie Irving, who seemed like kind of a big deal. You know, I dusted off some old YouTube videos, watched that, and looked on the Wikipedia. Seemed like Kyrie was a key part of that championship squad, and he was not there. And people noticed. They said, why is Kyrie not in Europe? What happened to Kyrie? So J.R. Smith responded to the questions like, what are you doing? Why did you not bring our guy Kyrie? And he said that the following. He said that, listen, missing none, he, meaning Kyrie, was invited and ghosted us all. So stop with that BS. Which I believe means bullshoy, BS. Now, some said, well, Kyrie had other commitments in the U.S. He was doing it for the children. He had some basketball events for the children. So the question, is J.R. Smith out of line for publicly calling out Kyrie Irving for ghosting the 2026 Cavs reunion? Was this a breach of protocol, a breach of decorum? So the answer is no. I'm told I need to expand on that. So the answer is no. He's just telling the truth. JR's public frustration was palpable, and it's entirely justified. The algorithm picked up on this story, palace intrigue or cadaver intrigue, and they were blaming, the social media bots were blaming J.R. Smith, Kevin Love, Tristan Thompson, and LeBron James. And as a result, they said, well, Kyrie Irving, he didn't show up. What's going on? They didn't invite him. Well, and then J.R. Smith's like, well, no, we invited him. He ghosted the reunion. And this became a bigger story than the reunion itself, because who cares about a bunch of old dudes golfing? Who cares about that? So Kyrie's absence, it is not the greatest look. Right? This is just another oddball chapter in the long, winding, complicated Looney Tunes road of Kyrie Irving. And in many ways, the relationship with LeBron James. For some, it proves Kyrie and LeBron were never truly aligned. And do you believe Kyrie had other commitments, giving back to the children? And even if you had other commitments, you can always move these things around. It happens all the time. Or is this the NBA's version of, my phone died? My phone died. You should have charged it. Now, in Kyrie Irving's defense, I'll be Benny Brightside for Justin in Cincinnati. Maybe this was out of an abundance of caution. for Kyrie. He was probably worried about the Google Maps malfunctioning if he goes to Europe. Because if you look at the map, not the map I use, but the Kyrie Irving map, if you look at the map there, there is a danger when you go to Europe, because if you go too far, you end up falling off the flat earth. We know Kyrie does not want to fall off the flat earth, so it's conceivable that he was concerned about that. It's also possible that there's a portal somewhere in Europe where you can fall into the hollow earth, and Kyrie didn't want that to happen either. Either way, this is confirmation that Kyrie was never fully, fully part of the Cavs brotherhood. Otherwise, you'd be there. You'd find a way. Come hell or high water, you would be there. And so he's a bit of an outsider. And we know he does his own thing and all that. And that's just the way it works. And period, stop. It is the Ben Maller Show. If you would like to be part, 877-99 on Fox. That's 877-996-6369. Also on X, at Ben Maller. We're about a month away from the Mallerpalooza. We're going to have more on that coming up next week. We'll set you the date on that. That's the big event, the biggest event in all of overnight talk radio for the summer. It's really the midsummer magic. Man, are we excited about that. The talent that comes out of that thing, it is better than any of those cheeseball reality TV shows where they try to find the next big singer or the next big thing. No, no, no. The talent that is hidden in the gutter and the shadow and the back alley that listen to overnight talk radio is next level. And we prove that on a yearly basis. So if you're thinking about entering or thinking about doing something, we want most of our acts, we prefer them live. We don't want AI. No AI. We want to hear what you can do. We don't want to hear what AI can do. We know AI can do something. We want to hear what you can do. So that'll be coming up next month. So start thinking about it. A lot of songs. You can do jokes. That's tough. Impersonation's always fun. We used to have this guy, the Aussie guy, that would do impersonations, which was great. Just got to do something that will work on radio. There's no photos. There's no pictures on radio. So you got to figure something out that will work. All right. It is the Ben Maller Show.

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0: It is the Ben Maller Show. You are locked in. And I, Bill Miller, reminder that this show is live. Not pre-recorded. 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
1: Do it live.
0: Overnight live radio. 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Also on X, at Ben Maller. That's at Ben Maller. If you'd like to be part of the show, you can also say hello on X. And how do you do that? Well, you're very simple. He's at Ben Maller. Make sure to follow that account. M-A-L-L-E-R. That's at Ben Maller.
2: Hey, Ben. How you doing?
0: It's the legend who always impresses the ladies. He takes them to the Outback, and they can't get enough of the Bloomin' Onions. They can't. Lorena, who's related to that gentleman, Anthony in Louisiana. She's here. You can say hello to Lorena, FSR Tech Queen.
3: Hi, Bill.
0: He's no talking. Yeah, no, listen. Zip it. And right over there, you can say hello to the Koopaloop, a Bronco fan. That's a Bronco fan. Your comments can and will be used against you in the court of sports radio. So please, please act accordingly. All right, back to it. We do get back to it, and later this hour we'll have the Insta Trivia. We began with a potpourri of fun. We were all over the map. But where were we? Well, we talked about Lamar Jackson and the contract hullabaloo / kerfluffle involving that situation with the Baltimore Ravens, and there's like 1 year really left, not really two, and they got to figure something out. Also, Dak Prescott, who is a top purveyor of hopium, loves the hopium. And then you have J.R. Smith, who said, all you idiots that think that Kyrie Irving was not invited, you're all a bunch of dopes. He was invited to a little golf getaway. And so there you go. A late night drug tester writes in, says, I'm sure Kyrie heard how much fun the Maller meet and greets were and was just keeping his calendar open in case there was a last minute announcement. It's a fair point, late night drug tester. It's a fair point. And you never know when these things are going to pop up. What else do we have? Page down. Chip in the queue says A+ on the hour number 2 Maller monologue. Dak Prescott had the 10th best passer rating in the NFL last year. He's getting all this attention paid to himself more because he's the Dallas quarterback than any other reason. You put him on the Arizona Cardinals or the Saints, and all that attention vanishes. Well, yeah, it's location, location, location. That's clear. And could you even name the Saints quarterback right now if I paid you, or the Cardinals quarterback? No, it's an open spot on the bingo card. Rob the Goat Man says, Don Martin will not pony up the radio reunion, or for the radio reunion. Us fans would love to see it happen, though. Yeah, I don't know about that. Yeah. And everyone that worked at that station is either really old now or out of the business. There's only a few people left from the original lineup when that L.A. station began. Mr. Irrigation from Houston, legend, show legend, writes in. He says, Ben, you know who else doesn't like broccoli? Brussels sprouts. They are rivals. They are, and I despise both. I absolutely despise both. What else do we have? Let's see. Page
3: I think
0: down
3: I like
0: here.
3: Brussels more than broccoli.
0: No. Well, I'll eat some if they cover it in cheese or something to kill the taste. I don't like any of that stuff. Cauliflower, don't want any of that stuff. I'm good. Bill, Hoosier Bill, writes in, says, mid-season Maller Awards. Let's go. I'm ordering donuts. So you're getting a cinnamon roll and an apple fritter is what you're doing, Hoosier Bill? Is that your move there? 877-99 on Fox is the number. I'm looking for my board to be reset. Then we'll go to the calls. I mentioned this earlier. I got to pay this off. So Brian Schottenheimer, Shotty, the Cowboys head coach, he complained with a wink and a nod about the World Cup. He was complaining about the setup at AT&T Stadium. If you've seen any of the games, of course, they're calling it Dallas Stadium because of the people that have a broomstick up their tuchus at FIFA for the Men's World Cup. They've hosted matches like England was playing in one of the matches. A couple others, I believe, have played there as well. And so it's continuing. And for soccer, they installed a grass field. And the other thing is they kept the end zone window shades / curtains closed. tinted or blacked out to control the sunlight and the glare. Those delicate little soccer players can't have the sun in their eyes. My God. Schottenheimer claimed that the setup made Jerry's World, the Cowboys stadium there, not as majestic, he said, as it is during Cowboys games. And he said fans and teams are going to miss the experience with that Texas sunshine pouring in Arlington. And, of course, he was having some fun, having a good time, sucking up to Jerry a little bit, right? So, hey, my boss loves that, so God can look down and watch the Cowboys. Why not? All right, let's go to the phones. We'll say hello to Transgender Dave, who's in Texas. Hello, Transgender Dave. He's back. Hello, Dave. Welcome.
1: Ben, I got to give you this opportunity. Here it comes. Ben, how are you?
0: If I was any better, I would be an ass, but not an ass dro. I almost said the bad word, because they suck.
1: That's what I'm talking about.
0: Yeah, there you go. You almost got me to say a bad word. You almost did.
1: By the way, I have a hot baseball take.
0: You do? Okay, hold on a sec. We'd like to alert all the affiliates down the line. We're about to have a hot baseball take. Hot baseball take coming in 3, 2, 1. Here we go.
1: This Shohei Ohtani guy, I'm thinking maybe he's pretty good. That's it.
0: Okay, that is a amazing. Coop, can you send that out on the socials? That some Transgender Dave. That's a hot take right there.
1: By the way.
0: Nobody else has that take, Transgender Dave. We're the only show that has that take.
1: You know, I like to read medical journals in my spare time. And you may have heard about the Ebola virus. Or it turns out the very first symptom of that virus is, instead of saying Shohei, you say Sheho. So I just want to let your audience know, if they find themselves doing that, you will immediately start bleeding from every orifice in your body, and you will drop dead. So, well,
0: thank you. That's a PSA. That's like a PSA.
1: Been nice knowing you. I think maybe you haven't been giving the proper respect to Lorena. You talk about her pretty girl privilege, but these pretty girls, they don't like to be thought of as just another pretty face. If you want to get a special connection with Lorena, you could say to her what I once said to my girlfriend. I said, you know, you're really not that pretty. And we never had sex again.
0: Yeah, that's usually a buzzkill for that. You don't normally sign off.
2: That was great
0: that.
2: Advice.
0: It is. Well, that's why he's Transgender Dave. That's a legend right there. All right. Well, thank you, Dave. All right, go away. There's Transgender Dave, a fan favorite right there. And let's say hello to Andrew in Bakersfield. Hello, Andrew. Welcome.
3: Hey, Ben. You know how I dealt with the sun when I was playing soccer? I just popped on some sunglasses. You know what I mean?
0: You cannot expect these soccer players to wear. Are they even allowed to wear sunglasses? I don't know.
3: No.
0: Yeah, probably not.
3: No. Because the plastic is dangerous. But so there was some talk about Christian Pulisic not being maybe as good as he once was. But in my opinion, you know, Christian Pulisic is sick. You know, he's sicker than
0: Need to see a doctor or something? What's he got?
3: He's sicker than a polar bear's toenails. Oh, hell, there you go again, talking at. And Ben.
0: Did you write that? I feel like you wrote that line down in Braille. I feel like that was a line you wrote down in Braille that you had to get on the air.
3: No, that's Outkast, but that's for the dart, Jackson T. He played soccer.
0: Do you need some help here? Baseball? Is everything okay? Everything all right? You know, are we good here?
3: But so everyone, let's watch the game tomorrow. It's at 11:30 a.m. It starts.
0: You're not gonna watch the game.
3: Oh yeah, I got 3D glasses for it. So
0: oh you did.
3: I'll be set.
0: Oh, okay. Oh, I didn't know they had those. Is that from Elon Musk or something like that?
3: No, it's
0: okay. All right. The call, this is not one of your better calls. This is not a great call from you.
3: Christian Pulisic is the man. And hey, Christian, you can play. I heard you can take like 7 ibuprofen, drink some water. Let's go. We got this.
0: And just rub some dirt on it. That's it. Just rub a little dirt. You'll be good. All right. Thank. Go away. Ay, ay, ay. All right, so Fuzzy Math, did you see how many people the NYPD claimed attended the championship parade of the Knicks? How many people attended the championship parade of the Knicks in New York City? So a little fuzzy math here. No? You didn't see that?
2: Can I guess? Lorraine?
0: Yeah, go ahead.
2: I'm going to say 5 million people.
0: 5 million people. All right. Koopaloop, how many people do you think attended the New York Knicks championship parade?
4: Does she ruin it by going way over?
0: She was not helpful.
4: I'm going to say 1.5 million.
0: So you went safe. You went conservative. The 1.5 million. Well, Koopaloop, you'll be happy to know you are a winner. You got it right, Coop. The NYPD said there were more than 2 million people lined up in the Canyon of Heroes to celebrate the Knicks winning the championship. And I don't even know about that. All these numbers are fuzzy math to me. That seems more realistic than the Chicago Cubs when they won and claimed they had like the 7th largest gathering of humanity in the history of the world. So this is more believable. I'm still skeptical. Time now for the Insta Trivia. Blank is a Super Bowl winning running back who an NFL scout once was concerned about because they said he read too many books. He retired at age 26. He would go on to become a writer and producer for the HBO series Ballers. And again, we're looking for the name here. Blank is a Super Bowl winning running back. NFL scout once said, this guy reads too many books. He ended up retiring at age 26. He would go on to become a writer and producer for the HBO series Ballers back in the day. That is the Insta Trivia. The answer, we'll get to it. We'll do it next. However, time now, it's the B block. What hour is it? Is the leprechaun
5: number
0: over there?
5: Yeah,
0: there
5: it is. Number two.
0: That's what a leprechaun sounds like. 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
0: 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Keep the show going. All right, back to it. Time now. Quickly! We have Mallerly third degree. Here is the Insta trivia. And here we go. Blank blankety blank blank is a Super Bowl winning running back who an NFL scout once expressed concern for during the draft because he read too many books. He ended up retiring at age 26. He would go on to become a writer and producer for the HBO series Ballers. And that is the question. What's the answer? Mallard prop guy going with Lorena. Femi in Minnesota, the Uber Eats legend, going with Adrian. Alf, the alien opiner, says the retired caller, Sir Scratchoff, is the answer. He retired, couldn't handle the pressure of calling. Robbie, the Mariner fan, says Justin in Cincinnati's cat. That's about right. Let's see here. Mr. Irrigation is going with John Holmes. I guess we know what he's watching. Mel Ott from Johnny Q. And who else do we have? Page down. Colin Bryant from Sean in the Valley of the Sun. O.J. Simpson from Chip.
1: Wrong.
0: In the Q's. What else do we have? Eileen says that was actually one of Andrew's better calls. What's the answer, Lorena?
2: Ricky Williams.
0: No, the correct answer is Rashad Mendenhall, who won with the Steelers and then retired 2 years later. He was also part of the Pittsburgh Ballet as well. Here we go. Here we go.
3: It's Maller.
0: How about that?
3: To the third degree. This is when Big Ben gets grilled.
0: Koopaloo.
4: When talking about the possibility of the Bears either playing in Arlington Heights, Illinois, or Indiana, Bears legend Brian Urlacher said he wants neither. He doesn't like the idea of the Bears playing in a dome and said that the Bears will lose the home field advantage of playing outdoors in Chicago winters. Ben, yeah. Do you think that's a big advantage?
0: Well, it's helped the Bears my entire life, Coop. Every couple years they win the Super Bowl because they play at Soldier Field and it's cold in Chicago in January. So he's absolutely right. Unless this is the dumbest take of all time. Try something different. They suck outside. They haven't won since the 80s. Two generations have happened since they last won a Super Bowl. Next!
4: In his first year with the Cowboys, defensive tackle Quinnen Williams had the lowest sack total since his rookie season. He said this week that having a full offseason with the team and new defensive coordinator Christian Parker will allow him to be better. Ben, do you expect a turnaround for Williams?
0: Well, yeah, if he wants to get another big, giant contract, he's going to have to do that. Otherwise, he'll be doing a podcast with friends and family listening to it. I mean, this is the latest experiment for Jerry Jones. He's selling this guy, Christian Parker. I never heard of the guy. We'll find out how good a coach he is. But they can't be much worse than they were last year in Dallas. Next!
4: When asked about leaving the Blazers for the Chicago Bulls job, Tiago Splitter said, I really want to leave that behind. Ben, do you think the Bulls job is the better job?
0: Yes, because it pays more, Coop. The Blazers owner's a tightwad. He don't want to pay anybody. So he's getting more money. It's the same, you know, crappy team. The Bulls aren't going to win, but the money is better. And how did we do?
4: You pass it.
0: That is a win. Put it all over. Winner, winner, winner.
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13: And here's what you need to know.
19: World Cup action continues on Friday with the U.S. taking on Australia in Seattle, and it all starts at 3 Eastern. Star Christian Pulisic is still questionable because of a calf injury that he aggravated last week against Paraguay. Mexico is the first team to reach the knockout stage of the World Cup after beating South Korea 1-0. They qualify as Group A winners and will meet a third-place team in the round of 32 in Mexico City. Canada crushed Qatar 6-0 in Group B play for their first World Cup win. Jonathan David with a hat trick for Canada. In Major League Baseball, the White Sox outscored the Yankees 5-1. Andrew Benintendi with a grand slam as a pinch hitter in the eighth inning. And the Mets topped the Phillies 6-4. Juan Soto homered twice in the win, while the A's blanked the Angels 5-0 and the Royals crushed the Cardinals 14-6. Bobby Witt Jr. with a home run. I'm Ansi Bolaños.
13: It's time.
23: Anybody hear that?
13: Put your big boy pants on.
23: Fairly alarmed here.
13: Tighten those laces.
25: Scared to close my eyes.
13: Get ready. It's happening.
28: Come on, come on, come on, come on.
13: Here he comes. It's him.
0: Here I am. Ta-da!
30: Look out! Down!
33: Uh-oh. We're in trouble.
0: This is a big deal.
13: Oh, yeah. That's the stuff. Now, live from the Fox Sports Radio studios, here he is, Ben Maller.
0: Yeah. The factory of sadness continues to produce content on a daily basis. Welcome in the beginning of another hour of the Ben Maller Show. We are in the air everywhere. This is a buffet. What kind of buffet? Is it a seafood buffet? Is it? I don't like seafood. Is it beef? Is it vegetarian? No, it is a word buffet. We are serving a word buffet. We are. I know. And we know there's no peace for the wicked who eat the buffet. Coast to coast, border to border, and beyond, on the vast and sublimely powerful microphones of FSR emanating live from the hammer. The Sledgehammer Squad in the back of the room, guaranteed human, in the world-famous Fox Sports Radio studios where legends like Rich Herrera have worked in the past, now a political commentator. And RJ in L.A. reminds us this hour, made possible in part by our friends at Tire Rack. 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I said, are you sure about that, Johnny Q? 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And if you were watching the World Cup games, checking out what was going on, you noticed that Mexico beat the Republic of Korea 1-0 in Guadalajara, I believe the game was played. I actually watched some of this game, and I loved it halftime. They had the studio people doing the halftime, obviously, and they asked for what the woman asked the dude, one of the former soccer players, for commentary. And he said, there's really nothing to say. Because it was 0-0 at halftime. I'm like, dude, they're paying you a lot of money. At least go over to sportscliche.com and figure it out. But Mexico won 1-0. Switzerland destroying Bosnia-Herzegovina as well, 4-1. So some of the scores there. And how about our friends from Canada? 6-0. Which I think is like 73-0 in real football, our American football, the Canadians in Vancouver. What a beautiful city Vancouver is. We were there last year, and they beat Qatar 6-0. So some of the events that took place at the World Cup, and everyone that went to those games, if they had the Fox One app, they could have watched on their device. That's right. The excitement of the FIFA World Cup is now streaming live on Fox One, the official English streaming platform, to catch every unforgettable moment. For example, later on today, 3 o'clock Eastern, noon Pacific, USA, USA. Team USA will take on Australia. And that is in Seattle, but you can watch the game on Fox One. Brings the action straight to your screen so you never miss a goal. Download Fox One and experience the FIFA World Cup. Now, you got to get it right now. I know the World Cup's been going on for a little bit. We're going to crank it up a couple of notches. This event goes on till July 19th. Today is June 19th, so you can do the math on that. We've got another month of this event. We're only like 8 days in to the World Cup, so it's going to get very dramatic. There will be people losing their mind. We'll get all those videos of people breaking their televisions because their team didn't win. And there'll be people turning over buses, because that's what we do as sports fans. 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All right. I think we're good. Yes. Are we good? Everything good here?
19: It's beautiful.
0: All right. Beautiful. Sorry. We'll get back to the commercials. We pause the commercials now to do the show. And our lead this hour from the Factory of Sadness. We go to the Factory of Sadness, the gift that keeps on giving. Status update. We have the always riveting quarterback drama-o-rama. If you have not heard the latest, perhaps not. We are told that Deshaun Watson has been unimpressive during the Browns' OTAs, lacking consistency. Yippee-ki-yay. That's the report. Deshaun Watson not looking so great, according to multiple people who claim to know what they're talking about and actually have to watch the Cleveland Browns practice. That is a good jumping off point. Let us discuss the question. What is the vibe? What is the vibe for Deshaun Watson's OTA struggles in Cleveland? So I've got Pollock, Perina, and Vaynes. And we will combine all of these things together, and we are going to fill your eardrums with the sweet melody of hot sports takes. Don't get too close. Don't get too close now. You might burn. All right, so my first thing here, to answer the question, what is the vibe? Please, what is the vibe? This is not a revelation. It is what we used to call back in the old days a rerun. Believe it or not, before everything was streamed, a syndicated rerun would be on every single channel. In fact, those of us that are of the certain age, we grew up having to watch really horrific shows from 30 years before we were born because that's all that was on television when we were kids. Or better analogy would be like it's a trip to the public library. When's the last time you went to a library? Be honest. It's been a while, right? Come on. Maybe you've never been to a library. You don't have a library card. So it's another quiet chapter, the same dusty book, the same overdue book fees and the fines and all that. So, again, we're hearing that neither Watson or Shedeur Sanders shined during OTA practices at the Factory of Sadness. No one saw this coming, except everyone saw this coming. Stevie Meatballs, blind, saw this. Blind Seabass saw this. Blind Emmett saw this. Inca Terror, they all saw it. Everyone saw it. All our star blind callers and listeners saw it. The only surprise would have been if this did not happen. That would have been a surprise. Deshaun Watson's production, it should be talked about over on Coast to Coast with George Norrie. It's paranormal. You hear about it, you never actually see it. And when you see it, it's kind of grainy video and it's like weird what's going on. It doesn't look right. He's in year four of a 5-year reboot. So good luck on that. And Cleveland's OTAs, this is where hope goes to get sunburned and dehydrated is the Cleveland OTAs. The Browns coach, Todd Monken, the Monk Man, he wanted clarity. And I want to know who my quarterback is. I need clarity. And he showed up to OTAs. He had his hair cut, which is very nice. And he got Todd Monken a Jackson Pollock painting, which is just a mix of splatters and drips and lacks any recognizable signs of life, any real objects there. It's a Jackson Pollock painting. And that's the Browns quarterback room at this particular point. No, I don't have a dog in the fight. Met some very nice people from Ohio. Many of you drove down from Cleveland down to Kentucky to hang out with us, and we're grateful that you did. And you seem like good salt-of-the-earth people. But man, does your team blow. Holy crap. Shedeur Sanders, there were some people that were doing, I think, stories that were put out there for Dion, like friends of Dion. And his thing was the check me out jog, which I don't think counts as progress. Like, oh, you're such a hater, Maller. Yeah. The Browns quarterback room still remains, there's a choice. You choose your own misadventure. You choose your own misadventure. And so file that right under things we all knew were coming. So good luck on that. The only thing better would be if the Browns were to give up a draft pick to take Brendan Sorsby, the gambling man, who's entering the supplemental draft, which will be next month. Now, secondly, to Tampa Bay we go. And a follow-up to a previous hour of the show. We talked earlier in a previous edition of the show about one of my favorite coaches, not actually to coach the team, just to give sound bites. I adore Todd Bowles. Man, is this guy a good soundbite. He doesn't play the game. He's not your standard, boring, milquetoast coach who just gives cliches and all that. So Todd Bowles, who's coached three NFL teams as a head coach, Cardinals, Jets, and Tampa Bay. He's been in Tampa a few years. So Bucs coach Todd Bowles suggested that last year's team, the 2025 team, took plays off, and that contributed to their late season collapse. Tampa got off to a 6-2 start. They were the toast of the NFL, and then reality settled in. So in recent interviews, this happened a couple days ago, Todd Bowles, or maybe actually yesterday, Todd Bowles discussed what went wrong for the team and what they need to do to improve, and he talked about the usual preparation, execution, all that rigmarole. And he said, play every opponent the same, claiming the implication there that the team would get up for certain games and not for others. And learning to finish and how to close out games instead of relaxing and all that. And having alpha dogs, alpha dogs on the roster who coach themselves and elevate the team. All right, so the question, did Todd Bowles just break decorum and accuse his own Buccaneer players of taking plays off and being lazy without actually saying the word quit? He didn't use the word quit. He implied that. So I'm nodding my head yes. You can see that if you are watching on YouTube at Ben Maller. I'm nodding my head yes. My eyes are closed. I'm nodding my head yes. Yeah. So the implication is rather clear. Bowles, he not only laid out his players, he also laid out the front office that they're not getting the right players. They're not drafting enough alpha dogs on the roster. And so he ripped them. He ripped his players for taking plays off. He basically said, Todd Bowles, the quiet part out loud, that the Buccaneers of last year got comfortable, they got cute, and they got caught. And this is why we love this guy. Right? He didn't drop the Q word. However, he described quitting in every way except the spelling. All right? And so, you know, took plays off is just polite coach speak for my veterans were on the lazy river having a cocktail. And you might want to change the Purina kitty little litter there, the kitty litter thing, because the Buccaneers were a team last year based on, I'm just using some psychobabble here, the Buccaneers were a team of house cats. House cats pretending to be dogs. We need more dogs. We don't need no cats. We need dogs. And Todd Bowles essentially admitted also the locker room tuned him out. So he's throwing himself under the bus because that's an indictment of your coaching. The team's not paying attention. We assume that Todd Bowles didn't tell his players to take opponents lightly. And so he ripped the front office, he ripped the players, and he ripped himself. And it's mostly self-incrimination. Right? It's a roster problem. It's also a coaching problem. And so now he wants 2026. He wants to find the alpha dogs. No days off. Finish your food football. That kind of stuff. And so we'll see if the house cats actually buy in this time or not. And there's a lot of moving parts. You look at teams that are on the brink. Tampa, you got Baker Mayfield heading into his lame duck year. Todd Bowles is on the hot seat. That's a team that could go either way. Either they end up winning 10 games and they make the playoffs and they win a playoff game, or they end up winning 6 games again, and then that's it. See you later. Turn out the lights. The party's over. All right, final thought. To Indianapolis we go. A city of fountains. A city of circles, traffic circles. Good steak, good food there in Indianapolis. All right, anyway, so Colts cornerback, defensive back Sauce Gardner. Let's get saucy. So this is something I haven't seen very often in football. Sauce Gardner was busy clarifying his age this week. Did you see this? I thought this was odd. It's odd, right? Yeah, okay. So he said, hey, I'm 24. I was born August 31st, 2001, not 25. So there were some factions, different parts of the World Wide Web that said he's actually 25, not 24. And so the final day of Indianapolis minicamp, the defensive back who's done things that haven't been seen in the NFL in many years, he addressed the discrepancy in the room. I was asked about it. He said, I'm 24. All right, I'm 24. It's crazy that I'm even being asked this, he says. He noted that all the official paperwork, all the legal bullcrap that you have to do when you play in the NFL, all of it lists his birth year as 2021. He says he was surprised to learn that the Madden game even had the wrong birthday. He laughed it off. He's just joking around, saying he'll ask his mom for confirmation. So the question, how do you classify one of the more well-known players, certainly defensively he's more well-known than most, Sauce Gardner of the Colts, having to address how old he is? So it's simple. This is the kind of peak off-season content that keeps sports radio's engine going. This is the good stuff. It is the good stuff. Seriously. All right, you see my vein right there? I want you to inject that into my vein. This is the kind of stuff we love. Sauce correcting his own age is the perfect June football commentary that we need. That's the kind of OTA story that we want. We have a grown man who is considered an elite defensive back who the Jets traded away for a couple of scratcher tickets, a franchise cornerstone of the Colts defense, shut down allegedly defensive back who has to explain in front of a gaggle of reporters how old he is. Like if Madden, who's in bed with the NFL, if the Madden game can't get the birthday right, how am I supposed to trust the player ratings on Madden? Things that make you go home. Things that make you go home. And this is a, if you're of a certain age, this is a throwback story. These things used to happen all the time in the 80s, 90s, and aughts of 2000. In baseball, you'd have that star shortstop who would show up to spring training and says, well, this guy's actually 3 years older than his birth certificate. Well, no, he'd have to correct his age. And he'd argue, oh, no, look at the back of the baseball card. Okay, I think you're a fraud. So Sauce Gardner, Saucy, checking his own age. I love the idea that he called his mom. Hey, mom, how old am I, mom? Yeah, very relatable. I guess if you're having issues about how old you are, and he just became the first all-pro level defensive player to challenge Google and apparently win because the Google machine was off a little bit. It is the Ben Maller Show. If you'd like to be part, line open, 877-99 on Fox. How dare you not take advantage? 877-996-6369. Also on X, at Ben Maller. That's at Ben Maller if you'd like to be part of the live show. Make sure to follow that account. That helps us out. Make sure to click that thingamajig there, and that's all you have to do. And then also don't forget, you know, we got YouTube. We got that, at Ben Maller Show. There's a lot of ways to consume the product. There's a lot of ways to consume the product that we do here in the audio sweatshop and the whole thing. 877-99 on Fox, on X, at Ben Maller. Time now for the Maller Riddle of the Day. And here is the Maller Riddle of the Day, a blatant attempt to get you to listen a little bit longer. We'll see if it works. So Nick star Mikhail Bridges, I say that in air quotes, New York Knickerbocker Mikhail Bridges brought blank to the Knicks championship parade, which caught some people's attention. Again, Mikhail Bridges, basketball player for the Knickerbockers, brought blank to the Knicks championship parade in the Canyon of Heroes. That is the Maller Riddle of the Day. The answer, we'll get to it, and we will do it next. However, it is the A block. Let's see if we can count what hour it is right now.
4: Here, number three.
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0: It's the Ben Maller Show. You're locked in. Bill Miller here as we hang out together all night long under the cover of darkness. You can be part of the show. The call-in number is 877-99 on Fox. That's 877-996-6369. You can answer the Maller Riddle of the Day, the Who Am I game, the Insta Trivia, and all the other bits that we have on the show via X at Ben Maller, M-A-L-L-E-R. People answering the riddle right now. Lorena is here, FSR Tech Queen.
1: Hi, Bill.
0: And she is right there. And you can also say hello to Koobaloo at a Bronco fan.
2: He's a weapon.
0: And a Bronco fan. Your comments can and will be used against you in the court of sports radio, so please act accordingly. Yeah. Back to it we go. And for a moment, I thought I had seen Sir Scratchoff's name on my board, but apparently that was a false alarm. We'll get to the calls in a sec. Here's the payoff on the always popular riddle of the day. So Mikal Bridges, that's a basketball player, he brought blank to the Knickerbockers championship parade, which people thought was a little interesting that you would bring that to the championship parade. It's like, what are you doing here? So that is the riddle. What is the answer? And let's see. King Roy says he brought Weed Man Hippie to the parade. Well, that would be odd. Let's see. What do we have? His friends from Bikini Bottom. That's from Alf the Alien Opiner. Who else?

0: We have Steamy Meatballs in Florida. He brought the ringer, is what he said. That's from Steamy Meatballs. His dealer from Nick, his grandmama, guessed by Eek in Roseville, Minnesota, a super soaker filled with tequila. From JT the Wingman, Craig says Bridges brought damn Looney Tunes. Brought them Looney Tunes. Yeah, he did. That's clearly. What else we have? Let's see here. Johnny Q says an inflatable device. All right. Emotional baggage from Eileen in San Francisco. Page down. Doug, Monkey Biz Doug, says a spare pair of undies for the light pole climbing lady. Okay. Deacon writes in, says his dominatrix. He brought his dominatrix. Who else do we have? Page down. Timmy from Busco, Indiana, says he brought his nephew, Nick. Okay, nice. Rebecca, the Ram fan, she got it right. Bad job by her. Are you trying to ruin the bit? Shame on you, Rebecca. I'm going to put you in the penalty box. You're on the naughty list. Filler up Phil, says the Worm. Dennis Rodman, Pizza Papa, says Bridges brought Marcel and Uncle Dynamite to the parade. What else do we have? Page down. 10 pounds of confetti to throw at the fans. That's from Mike the Leprechaun, who's writing his book right now. A box of Fruit Loops from Courtesy Flusher. What else? Not a Burner went with the iconic line, hookers and cocaine. That's from Not a Burner. Late Night Drug Tester says he bought knockoff championship t-shirts is what he brought. What else? The Ostrich Ant is up early in D.C. Ostrich Ant says he brought Dom Domino, the carryout connoisseur, to the parade. Very specific. All right, do you have that's a good-looking puppet, though, Ostrich Ant. Good-looking puppet. Lorena, do you have an answer? It's the Maller Riddle of the Day. Mikal Bridges, that's a basketball player, we are told, brought blank to the Knicks championship parade.
1: I was going to say a feather boa.
0: Feather boa? That seems reasonable. Why not? No, that is incorrect. The Knicks star, Mikal Bridges brought his dog, his dog to the championship parade. So my question is, let's say they're on the float and the dog has to go to a number one or a number two option. Like, does it just goes on the boat or the float thing or whatever? That's it? I mean, the dog has to go. I don't think there's in New York, there's not a lot of places for dogs to go to the bathroom. I don't know if you know this. Anyway, let's go to the phones. We'll say hello to Eeny, Meeny, Miney, Moe. Let's say hello to Steve-O in Manhattan. Hello, Steve in Manhattan. Welcome.
2: Victor Wanderama, head slap was outlawed about 50 years ago. Ben, distinguished panel, expanding audience, welcome to Hee-Haw. And Victor Romperoop, he was auditioning for the New York Jets, and people didn't understand what was going on for the last 2 weeks. And first, I want to just throw this out to the audience, because somebody gave me this. Should I have some a big steak of liver, whatever you want to call it, for breakfast this morning? I hate liver, but it's sitting in the fridge, and we should have like
0: that. Don't eat that. Don't do that. You don't want to eat
2: that. I don't like it.
0: I don't like it either. Don't eat it. Don't eat it. If you don't like it, don't eat it.
2: I know, but you know, sometimes they say, "Oh, we made it," you know, whatever. Who knows?
0: Why? So if can I ask you a question? Why do you have liver if you don't like it? Why is it in your home? What's up with that?
2: Because somebody gave it to me, and
0: you know why you know why they gave it to you? Because they don't like it either. So you should give it to somebody else. That make it like the you know, that thing around the holidays with the fruitcake where it gets passed around. Just pass the liver on to somebody else. That's it.
2: And we could have like a segment of the show. Guess what's in Steve's refrigerator? But and my other favorite food is sitting right in there with it. Onions. I love. When I was a kid, I couldn't even walk into the house if my grandmother was cooking liver and onions. But anyway, you folks.
0: What about garlic? What about garlic? You're not a garlic guy.
2: Well, garlic too is kind of rough too. You know, you can't hide though. You cannot camouflage liver, onions, or garlic. That's for sure. You know?
0: I don't like liver. I like, and my mom made it when I was a kid too, and I didn't like it when she made it. I yelled at her, but she didn't care because I was a kid, so she'd get me in trouble with it. I don't like vegetables, don't like liver. I like onions. I like garlic. I'm okay with that. Garlic's good for you.
2: Yeah, no, it is. It's very good for you. So obviously, like Jack and Lane used to say, if it doesn't taste good, it's good for you. or if it tastes good and it's kind of like hot or some really strong, it's probably good for you and stuff like that. But I never knew that Jack Elaine was a vegetarian. Were they just putting that on? And you know how you know you've been out of work a long time? You buy the Jack Elaine juicer twice. Because you're out of work, you're watching TV, you buy it. 6 months later, you're still out of work, you buy it again. You don't even know you bought it because you don't even use it. But anyway,
0: let me tell you something. That is a very relevant reference, Jack LaLanne. Lorena, do you know who Jack LaLanne is? Lorena, are you familiar with the work of Jack LaLanne?
1: No, I don't
0: You do not know. I mean, this was a legend. You probably don't know who he is because he's been dead for 15 years, but he was a big star back in the day. Yeah, he was.
2: Mm-hmm. And there's a certain generation of kids out there who hated Jack LaLanne, and there's a reason why. Because he used to come on before the Little Rascals, and you had to watch him. Yeah, you had to watch him. I believe he had a German Shepherd. The German Shepherd would do push-ups and stuff like that. And the rest is history. He was unbelievable, Jack Elaine.
0: Yeah, I love the references. I can't get enough. His wife, by the way, is still alive. How about that? The First Lady of Fitness. She's 100 years old. She's still alive. God bless her. So
2: right. They ate well, pretty good. And they had the Jack Elaine juicer.
0: He lived to be 96. That's a good run. 96 is a solid run. So, yeah. No, all right. Well, this has nothing to do with sport. You didn't go to the parade, I assume? No parade for you?
2: No. Well, technically, I was in Manhattan, so,
0: You were counted as part of the crowd at the parade, even though you were not at the parade. They counted you as someone at the parade. That would be my guess.
2: I would say because most of the people couldn't even get close. This parade was, I believe, the first one where they actually put the horse, they put those barriers up, and you couldn't even get in. You could, as soon as that place loaded up down along the plane rack, you could not get in. You had to be in the side blocks. And, of course, it's New York City, and you really don't see them anymore. The bootleggers came out. You see these guys selling T-shirts.
0: Oh, yeah. They made a killing. All that fake merch. It was everywhere.
2: Right.
0: I want some of that. I want that. That's the good stuff, that fake merch, man. That's where it's at.
2: Especially if you wash the T-shirt and the New York Knicks comes off the front of the shirt. But because they legalized bootlegging. They let them sit on Canal Street.
0: I don't think they've legalized it. They just look the other way. You know, it's that kind of thing.
2: Well, they're sitting out there every day and no one seems to do anything. But they used to overtake the concerts, those guys. They would come in, do their thing, bang, zoom, walk around the crowd. The kids, we would think they were regular vendors and stuff. Like I said, you wash the T-shirt and Led Zeppelin came off the front of the shirt. But anyway,
0: all right. Well, this is amazing. We talked to Jack LaLanne. We've talked Little Rascals. Go Buchanan. All right, we're moving on from you. Let's say hello to Elmo After Dark. Hello, Elmo. Welcome.
3: Hey, Mr. Mallon.
0: Hi, Elmo. How can we help you?
3: Can I say hi to Lorena?
0: Oh, boy. All right, Lorena, Elmo would like to say hello to you. Elmo is on the line here, Lorena.
1: How are you doing, Elmo, after all the emotional abuse you got from the Knicks fans for switching sides?
3: Oh, it's okay, Lorena. I just wanted to say hi.
1: Hi, Elmo.
0: Okay, thank you. All right, that was wonderful. Let's say hello to Andrea in Berkeley. Hello, Andrea, the astrology insider. Hello, Andrea. Uh-oh.
4: Yes, I'm here.
0: There she is. Yeah. She's got to wake up right now. Hold on. Wake up. Everything's okay. Everything's all right.
4: Oh, yeah. No, I'm a night owl. Even if I don't call in, I'm a loyal listener. I'm listening to the show. But, just had to call in because of the AIDS controversy with Sauce Gardner. Wanted to let you know that happens quite frequently, especially with players from the Dominican Republic, Cuba, Venezuela. They make themselves several years younger.
0: Yeah, that happened for years. I don't know if it happens as much anymore, but yeah, for a long time in the 80s, 90s, and the 2000s,
4: right.
0: there'd be that shortstop who was like 20 years old who hit 40 home runs and looked like he was about 35. And people were like, what's going on?
4: Yeah, right. And like Bartolo Colon was a lot older. But yeah, I just wanted to say that happens quite a bit. So interesting. And I'll be calling in. There's Sunday. I'll call in. The summer solstice, Ben, is 1:24 a.m. on Sunday.
0: Oh, okay. So we have that to look forward to.
4: Is yes,
0: that
4: the, that's so I'll the, call in with more information.
0: Is that
4: information.
0: The longest? Is that the longest day of the year?
4: Yes.
0: Is that what that is?
4: Mm-hmm. Oh, it sure okay. is longest day right. of the year, even nice. Though it may feel like that depending on how your sports teams are doing. But yeah,
0: well, my buddy's in Alaska right now, and he's been sending me photos. Like the sun doesn't set right now. He's all over this. It doesn't set till like after midnight, and it's only down for like a little bit. And he's been sending me photos. Like, hey, see, the sun's you're doing a daytime show. The sun's up still.
4: Yeah.
0: I go, okay.
4: Yeah, so that'll be interesting. I'll call in Sunday. I'm working on my summer solstice astrology newsletter that the Maller Militia can have for free. And
0: Well, very good. Let us know. So Sunday we'll get more information on
4: about the summer solstice.
0: And I love it.
4: Happy for the Knicks. And I'll also share some sports astrology podcast. It should be done by Sunday.
0: Very
4: but I just
0: good.
4: Wanted to call in now.
0: All right. Well, thank you, Andrea, for letting us know. There she goes, our friend Andrea. There she goes. A Virgo in service on X. You can find out more. 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Big Ben's lame jokes of the week. 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The unpaid, underappreciated, the joke writers who have snuck out of all corners of the world to send jokes in. So we'll have Big Ben's lame jokes of the week. We'll get to that. Get your funny bone ready to go. We'll do that, and we will do it next. However, it is the B block, and what hour is it? Let's see if we can find out. What
5: number
0: hour?
5: Three.
0: Well, the Cup is taking over the U.S., and only DraftKings has you fully covered. 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
0: 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Whoa!

0: It is the Ben Maller Show. We thank you for listening. It is I, Bill Miller. A reminder that the Fifth Hour podcast will be available later today. And there'll be new episodes all weekend. So I know sometimes there's not a lot to listen to on the weekends. We got you covered. And today's our weekend. It's Friday, beginning of the weekend for us. And then Saturday, another new episode in the mailbag. Very popular on Sunday as well. So check out the Fifth Hour podcast. It'll change your life in amazing ways, unless it does none of that, but helps us out.
1: Knock, knock. Who's there? Lame week. Lame week who? It's Big Ben's lame joke of the week.
0: Away we go. 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Everyone's favorite court jester. We say hello to Weed Man Hippie, Billy, in Hollywood, Florida. Hello, Billy.
2: What's up, Ben? Made me laugh.
0: Okay. Do I have to? I'm not going to. Yes. These people are going to make it laugh. I'm not going to make it laugh. The people are going to make it laugh. These are actual jokes by actual listeners. We're going to start with a dad joke, and then we'll get into your jokes, okay? What? This is from Danny from Chicago. What do you call an angry carrot?
2: What?
0: A steam veggie.
2: Yeah,
0: well, we got to give some dad jokes out because, you know, it's Father's Day. It's Father's Day weekend, so you got to do the dad jokes. Did you hear about the new name for the iPhone chargers?
2: No, what?
0: It's called Apple Juice, is what it's called now. That's yeah. All right. That was from Shane who sent that in. All right, let's get to you, Weed Man. How does Weed Man floss when he doesn't have any teeth?
2: How?
0: With a towel. That's from Noah in Austin. Well, here's a surprising story, Weed Man. This comes from Joe in Virginia Beach. He says, Floyd Mayweather has actually turned to Weed Man Hippie for financial advice.
2: Wow, that's cool.
0: Yeah. He wants to know which are the best off-ramps to beg for spare change. So can you help him out, Weed Man? Lincoln Road, right? Lincoln Road, I think is what you said
2: absolutely,
0: there.
2: Absolutely, yes.
0: All right. How did Weed Man Hippie, if you're in Miami, Lincoln Road, Floyd, good panhandling there at Lincoln Road, and you can charge your phone. How did Weed Man Hippie lose his watch in a tree?
2: How?
0: Well, he was having a really high time, a really high time. That's a grateful, that's a Daryl in the Ozarks who sent that one in. Thank you, Daryl. Did you hear that Weed Man Hippie rented a limo, but it did not come with a driver?
2: Wow, why?
0: Well, apparently you spent all that money and you had nothing to chauffeur it. So that's
2: I like that. So
0: that's George in Uvalde, Texas. He's a teacher in Uvalde, Texas. Did you know Weed Man Hippie complained about having to install a chimney?
2: No, really?
0: Yeah, I guess you said the prices were through the roof, and you were complaining about that. It's George. Eric in Kansas, formerly in Iowa. Eric, formerly in Southern California. Eric in Kansas says, why did Weed Man hate his birthday present from Lisa?
2: Why?
0: Well, she got you a work shirt. That's not very nice. Come on. What's up with that? These are actual jokes by actual listeners. It's Big Ben's Lame Jokes of the Week. What do the Lakers prospects and Weed Man's job prospects have in common?
2: What?
0: They both suck. That's from Eric there. Tom from Indiana writes and says, did you hear Weed Man's looking forward to his kid surprising him with some stuff on Father's Day?
2: Wow, that'd be cool.
0: Yeah, you really have high hopes. You got high hopes. Yeah. Hey, Weed Man, can you remember the name of the guy that sends you candy, Weed Man? What's his name?
2: Burrito.
0: What's his name? Burrito?
2: Burrito.
0: Oh, you're right. Oh, damn. All right, you remember now. Did you know a teacher once told Weed Man Hippie he had twigs for brains?
2: Really?
0: Yeah. Yeah, the comment still sticks in your mind, apparently. It still sticks, yeah. Why does Weed Man never win playing solitaire?
2: Why?
0: Apparently you're not always playing with a full deck. That's from Eek in Roseville, Minnesota. Thank you. Good man. I met Eek a couple years back. Why does Weed Man feel like he's from the British royalty?
2: Why?
0: Well, everyone refers to you as Your Highness. That's Mike the Leprechaun. Which street does Weed Man live on in the Miami area?
2: Which street?
0: High Street. He lives on High Street. That's Mike the Leprechaun again. Big Ben's lame jokes. All right. Well, which distant relative of Ben Maller do we not often hear about?
2: Wish.
0: Nostra Dumbass. That's from Just Mike in Providence. What's the difference between a poorly dressed man on a bicycle, a poorly dressed man on a tricycle?
2: What?
0: Attire. That's it. Attire. That is. Thank you, Weed Man. There he goes. Weed Man.
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23: Jimenez is waiting for the cross. Jimenez was trying to guide it. That was a good header behind it by Lee Gee Hilton. And the goalkeeper drops it. It's his and it's in. Mexico lead. Luis Romo. Terrible mistake by the South Korean goalkeeper.
22: You heard it all on Fox TV. Final score against South Korea 1-0. Mexico is the first team to reach the knockout stage. Canada crushed Qatar 6-0 in Group B play for their first World Cup win. Jonathan David with a hat trick for Canada. In baseball, the White Sox outscored the Yankees 5-1. Andrew Benintendi with a grand slam. Juan Soto homered twice as the Mets topped the Phillies 6-4. I'm Monsi Bolaños.
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0: killing. Well, not that kind of twin killing. The trade deadline, yeah. That's what I'm talking about. What did you think I was talking about? Welcome in the beginning of another hour of the Ben Maller Show. We are in the air everywhere. The epitome of gasbaggery. As we are your go-to guys for room temperature hot takes. Lukewarm hot takes served all night long right here. We are your diner into the early morning hours. Get the early bird special. Coast to coast, border to border, and beyond on the vast and inconceivably powerful microphones of FSR emanating live from the Reed. The Reed and React of Sports Talk. That's what we do here. We whistle in the dark. 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Don't forget, today is the big day here. Team USA back in action every Friday so far. Two Fridays in a row, Team USA will take on the Aussies. And the Aussie muffed it. They'll be in Seattle. And it is an afternoon match on the pitch in the Pacific Northwest. That will begin at 3 o'clock Eastern, noon Pacific, on Fox and Fox One. You can check that out. Of course, Home Depot, the go-to supporter of the World Cup as well. So we are back at it. That's right. Limited. We're back at it here. And we are slaving away over the hot microphones of Fox Sports Radio. And we're going to talk some baseball. Now, I was like, well, should I talk baseball? And then Alf, the alien opiner, said that I'm going to have brain cramps if you don't talk baseball. And I said, I don't want you to have brain cramps. We'll talk baseball. So we'll start out in Minnesota, where the Vultures are out looking to pilfer what's left of the Twins. So if you have not been paying attention, they got rid of the lion's share of their good players. There's one guy that clearly stands out who's not hurt right now as the top option. That would be outfielder Byron Buxton. Now, he was asked this week, hey, you want to go play for a good team? And he said, ixnay on the good team, no. He shut down trade rumors, telling the beat guys, quote, I don't give an F. I don't know what F word he used. The only way I'm getting out of here, meaning Minneapolis, they're going to have to come talk to me and tell me something else. Simple as that, he said. I ain't said nothing, using the Kings English, he said, about leaving, nor will I. I'm a Twin. Close quote. Now, keep in mind, those comments echo comments that he's made in the past. There was a lot of chatter last year that he was going to be traded, and that did not obviously happen. He's still there, even though they had a mid-season fire sale, going out of business sale, a liquidation sale in Minnesota last year. So overall, Buxton is making it about as clear as possible that he would like to stay in Minnesota and is not interested in waiving his no-trade clause to go for a team that's actually trying to win. So that is a good jumping-off point. Let us discuss the question. Does this completely close the door? The fact that Byron Buxton has said, hey, I'm not going anywhere, does this completely close the door to the Twins dealing outfielder Byron Buxton? So I've got intervention, Orange Julius, and Astro Blasters. And we will combine all of these things together. And we're going to open up Benny's Bodega. And we're serving up hoagies, the Gabagool hoagies. You get a little cup of the Baba Ganoush on the side as well. And we're serving matzo ball soup, so you can have a little bit of that as well. So enjoy all that. Absolutely. All right, now to kick off here, or to lead off, the door is not closed. No, it's not closed. Well, he's got a no-trade clause. However, here's the deal. So the door's not closed. However, you're going to need tweezers, a flashlight, and divine intervention to pry open the door. It's odd to me that Byron Buxton is following the Mike Trout playbook. Like, what are we doing? Mike Trout, multi-time platinum outfielder for the Angels. He's back on the injured list now. The real Mike Trout showed up here in June. He's hurt. And he's had options, opportunities, Mike Trout, to go to good teams that want to win. And he said, no, I like living in a dumpster. I don't want to live outside the dumpster. I get leftover food here. I get whatever I need. It's a very nice dumpster. It looks out at the Pacific Ocean there in Laguna Beach. It's beautiful. So it's not, the Maller odds are not zero on Byron Buxton leaving. But you'd need to borrow some stuff from SpaceX and NASA to detect the odds on that. So Minnesota is a faux contender. Baseball kept adding wild card teams. The Twins are not a good team. However, mathematically, they remain very much in the thick of the American League wild card race thanks to the watered down, and oh, is it watered down, American League. So they're in the, they're not in the World Series race. I guess you could say they're in the World Series race the same way a guy that has 12 cents to his name is looking to buy a house. You feel me on that? Yeah. So right now, Buxton is having a relatively good season. He's sitting on, I think he's got like 23 home runs. He's on pace to beat his career high in home runs and all that. And he signed for the next few years, 2028, I believe. He signed through the 2028 season. So that means next year and the year after. And he is considered in the luxury of baseball, even though he's making $15 million, I believe, a year, a bargain. And if he's healthy, he's a bargain. If not, he is a, what is he, like a museum exhibit or something like that? Yeah, I believe so. So anyway, the point is, it's not dead. However, here's my advice to the Twins. All right, there's a priest that has been called and is in the lobby warming up right now because the trade deadline's in early August. Here we are in mid-June. The Twins don't need to have another meeting. They don't need to have a webinar. What they need is an intervention. They got to have a come-to-Jesus meeting with Byron Buxton, and I'll tell you why. Because this is the last opportunity to sell high before Byron Buxton's warranty expires. Now, he's not old. However, he's at the very end of his athletic prime. He's 32 years old. He's an injury risk. He's got a rich history of injuries. And there are teams out there lurking, like the Atlanta Braves, the Philadelphia Phillies, and the New York Yankees, who are all window shopping, and they are offering a goodie bag of cupcakes and candy bars and scratcher tickets and all of that. So it's up to the Twins to say, hey, listen, we're not going to even try to win. We are going to hope to be so bad that we get sent down to play the Toledo Mud Hens and the Woo Sox. That's how bad we want to be. We would like to have those teams as our competitors and not the Detroit Tigers and the Kansas City Royals and all those other teams. All right, now further, to Boston we go, where bad baseball makes good talk radio. The Blue Jays completed a three-game sweep of the woebegone Red Sox, who cannot hit. Every Red Sox team my entire life outside of two has been able to hit. These guys can't hit. They scored four runs across the entire series. Four runs across the entire series, left a ton of runners on base. In fact, they had 29 at-bats with runners in scoring position, went 1-for-29. I didn't play in the major leagues. I'm told that's not good. Oh, Maller, you're such a hater, Maller. Yeah, I know, 1-for-29, that's great. Sure, why not? The last place Red Sox are a season high now, 14 games under 500, which is a 403 winning percentage, which I don't think is that good. So I bring in starter Sonny Gray, who did not pitch poorly, did not pitch poorly in this game. However, he did give us the money quote postgame. It's all fun and games till Sonny Gray enters the chat. He said, quote, "We're just not a good team right now. That's just a fact," close quote. Question. Do you have any issue with Sonny Gray, starting pitcher, veteran, journeyman starting pitcher, pointing out that the Red Sox are a bad team? Right? He said, not a good team. If you're not a good team, you're a bad team. So, look, Sonny Gray, I don't have a problem with this kind of stuff. The problem I had was he stopped at bad. He didn't say the word bad. He said, we're just not a good team, which implied they're bad. And to imply that the Boston baseball team is bad is like, you know, it's like, listen, that's not far enough. The way they're playing baseball, it's like some kind of experimental beta testing. It's like a experimental art exhibit that nobody really wants to see. And you don't need to be some highfalutin Ken Rosenthal type to know they stink. And they stink. And it's the Fenway Follies. The Fenway Follies. If baseball could laugh at themselves, baseball teams, they'd make a video like they used to do in NFL films, the Fenway Follies, which is now a residency. It is wild. The Red Sox at home are 12-25. That is a 324 winning percentage at Fenway Park. And they're on pace, if my math is correct, to only win 26 games at home. That's it. That's all. Now, I will point out, when the radio show, we were in Boston, we went to a Red Sox game against Tampa Bay. They won that game. So with us in attendance, they have a winning percentage of 1,000. 1,000. Without us there, they are 11-25, which is even worse. And then you look at the dugout. They got rid of Alex Cora. They said, he's a problem. This team is like a historical reenactment of the 1932 Red Sox. You've got Chad Tracy, and I liked his, you know, dad was the old Dodger manager back in the day, but Chad Tracy is not really managing at this point. He's doing a circus act. He's juggling chainsaws while the roster hands him more chainsaws and said, here's another chainsaw. Spin, you know, come on. And he's actually, he's like having an Orange Julius. He's at the arcade. I imagine Chad Tracy having an Orange Julius at the arcade. And he's playing whack-a-mole because he's got whack-a-mole problems. Every time he smacks one issue, three more pop up. And they've gone from one problem to a family-size bag. A giant family-sized bag of problems. And this youth movement, which seemed like a good idea, it was the flavor of the season a year ago, and oh man, the future is bright. The Red Sox had reached a turning point. They had all the next wave of players, all the windbags and baseball know-it-alls. They said, this is the heartbeat of the Red Sox. And right now, they're in limbo. And all of those young players are either hurt, they're not producing, or they're just over-the-top, bad underperformers, and some of them are even in the minor leagues now, reminding us all of the legendary quote, a prospect is a suspect until proven otherwise, and there are a lot of suspects, people of interest on that team. My God. Okay, all right. Now, the last thing to the draft. There's nothing more compelling than talking about the draft. So there is some news on this. Major League Baseball has proposed a major change to its longstanding amateur player acquisition. And this is all part of the labor negotiation, which I know you're concerned about. And so what are we getting at? So they're trying to work out a labor deal with the union. Commissioner Rob Manfred, better known by his nickname Manfraud, the clown commissioner, Rob Manfred is pushing for a new 12-round international draft with a $200 million hard slot signing bonus pool. That's a lot of corporate bureaucracy. Now, as I understand it, this would replace the current international free agent system, which has a lot of loop-de-loops and slides and ladders and bonus pools, and it's not a draft. It's you get bonus money and all that. So the goal, as I was reading about it, the goal aims to increase the transparency and combat corruption. All right? And this has been going on my entire life. That hot shot, we talked about this with the Astrology Insider for 30, 40 years in baseball. There would be some hot shot shortstop out of the Dominican Republic who was great, and the baseball team would sign him when he was 15 years old and say, okay, we'll just wait for you. And then, of course, the guy was already 20 by the time they signed him. And so that's what that is. And so they're trying to cut that off at the pass. They claim they're doing it to look out for the kids. Look out for the kids. They don't want any of those verbal agreements and the predatory situation that goes on in those poorer countries in the world. So baseball is proposing partnering with the Dominican government on protections like trainer code of conduct, meaning stop giving the players the gym juice, try to not hand out PEDs like they're M&Ms at Halloween, educational requirements so they're not a bunch of dum-dums, the baseball players that come over, and all that. And certain financial agreements would be banned. So there's a lot of red tape in that. You can go check that out yourself. Starting in 2028, though, draftees must be at least 20 years old. This is a big thing. By September 1st, 20 years old and 2 years removed from high school graduation. Effectively, if this happens, it would eliminate almost all high school and JUCO players, and baseball would be leaning into college players, and they would be sophomores or older in college. So the question, do you support this push to streamline the baseball draft with the international draft and also cranking up the age minimum for the players drafted? So you'd say, well, who would have a problem with this? Everything's sunshine and lollipop. No, I absolutely not. I'm in agreement with the union on this, which is, I believe, strongly opposed would be the way to describe that. Calling the proposal flat out bad for baseball. Now, why are they saying that? We'll get to that in a minute. The reason I'm against this, I'll tell you why I don't like this idea to streamline the baseball draft. I love minor league baseball. I do. I had such a wonderful time with Mike the Leprechaun and all the boys, Mark, and all the guys that were out there at the Woo Sox game. We were there not that long ago in Worcester. Got to throw out the first pitch. It was a lot of fun. And not that that team would go away, but streamlining, I will guarantee you, streamlining the baseball draft, baseball selling it as modernizing the draft. That's what they're selling it. That is a lie. It is consolidation. It is cost cutting dressed up as efficiency. And the end game is a visit to Tomorrowland where you take your Astro Blasters, get those out, and you become, if you're baseball ownership or Rob Manfred, a galactic hero who cuts away more franchises and leaves fewer small towns in America with baseball. On a Friday, Saturday, take the kids out. It's actually cheap to go to a minor league baseball game, unlike the major leagues. Nothing says growing the game more than eliminating the places where most people fall in love with baseball, with the game. Let's get rid of all those cute little minor league ballparks. Now, this has also been on the agenda for years. This is Rob Manfred's version of urban renewal, is to tear down the neighborhood and call it progress. He hears minor league baseball and he shivers. He sees a line item, not a tradition. And I'm telling you, this is just a cost-cutting move by the robber barons, the aristocrats at baseball. It is a sequel under the cover of the pandemic back in 2020. 6 years ago, there was a purge of minor league baseball. I believe the number was around 40 teams, if not more. Baseball cut 40 teams, and nobody was paying attention. No one was paying attention. And I'm telling you, they would love to cut away another 40 teams. In fact, they'd completely, if this goes the way it's going, they could get rid of pretty much every rookie ball team. They could get rid of some more A-ball teams. There's no need for that. And they just say, bye-bye, and what is the plan? Well, the plan is to shift development, the burden of developing baseball players, to colleges like Georgia and Ole Miss and Texas and UCLA and Oklahoma and the Carolinas and all those places. So they, meaning Major League Baseball, they don't have to pay for it. And that's why they want to do this. And if you think it's just because they want to modernize it, no, they're going to save money on both ends. They're going to get rid of minor league baseball teams, which means they don't have to deal with it. They're going to cut down on how much money the players get, meaning the international bonus money and all that. So they're going to cut costs that way. And that's the plan. Overall, amateur signing bonuses would be cut significantly. Again, the goal is it's a three-prong attack. You've got eventually getting rid of more minor league teams, giving the colleges the chance to do it, limiting the bonus money. The third thing, which is even more sneaky and conniving by the owners, would be to delay the big contracts, because we'll see how this all plays out. Right now there's an arbitration system in baseball that will likely stay some version of that. But if you're taking players that are 20, you can't play professional Major League Baseball until you're 20. And some of these guys are 17, younger than that, when they sign pro contracts, which means you're not getting the big contract till later. So therefore, you're going to keep salaries down. Those are the things that really kill them. I remember in basketball, this became a big thing a few years ago. It's like that second max contract drove the owners crazy. And so they put all these rules and regulations. Now, it's only certain guys get that second max deal. And they'd love in baseball, you only get one $300, $400 million contract. That's it. So fewer teams. Rob Manfred gives him a chubby. He gets really excited about that. You know, fewer teams. Let's get rid of the minor leagues. Let's get the SEC and the Big Ten and all those schools to take care of our players. It is the Ben Maller Show. We'll take your calls. 877-99 on Fox. 877-996-6369. If you'd like to be part of the program, we'll take your calls. We got the Coop Scoop on entertainment. Hooray for Hollywood. Hooray for Hollywood. We'll get to that. We'll do it next. However, it is the A Block. Let's go to the Lorena Theater right now in Sherman Oaks, California. Find out what hour it is.
1: Number four.
0: Yeah. Look at that. Right. If you drive down Ventura Boulevard, if you ever go to L.A., there is a Lorena Theater. It's in neon. You can see it. That's her theater. 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

0: Bill Miller here. It is the Ben Maller Show. We know you have options, not great ones. Thank God for that. We have no real competition. God bless you. Otherwise, no one will listen. Anyway, we're here all night, every night, and it is a live show. A lot of you only hear this hour. I get it. You work the dreaded day shift, and we thank you for consuming what we're serving up here on a daily basis. 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Keep those numbers high at Ben Maller. And that is great. 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Lorena is here. 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
0: 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She's more on, what is it, Instagram? The Gram?
1: Instagram.
0: That's where all the pretty people are. And you can track her down if you can find her. I don't remember her name, but she might know it. So radio something.
1: Radiomouth.ray.
0: Radiomouth.ray. You can find her there. Koopa Loop is a Bronco apologist and Laker lapdog. 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
2: Octopussy.
0: A Bronco fan. Your comments can and will be used against you in the kangaroo court of the Maller Militia. Right, we're back at it. And I did like, people are losing their mind over that UFC White House thing, the UFC Freedom 250, because I guess somebody, actually a couple of people sent me this story, and I'm like, well, I mean, what do you want me to do? People take this stuff literally. I'm sure it's sarcasm. I don't think it's legit, but I guess Joe Rogan said they had 200 million people watching the UFC Freedom 250. That's one of my favorite things that we talk about, people that obsess over ratings. Now, I pointed out this week, I pointed out how the numbers are fugazi. Everyone's getting record ratings. All of a sudden, we become more addicted to sports. And I work in the sports business. Like, we're more addicted to sports now. We're not. It's just they changed the way they track the ratings, and as a result, everyone's ratings have gone up by a minimum of 10%. And so that's the reason that the ratings are so good. Do I think 200 million people are watching? Probably not, but who cares? And that's the other thing about the way ratings are done now with streaming. Trust me, it's a lot easier to futz with the numbers on streaming because very few people have access to everything, and it's still relatively new. Let's go to the phones. We'll say hello to Hollering James in Minneapolis, Minnesota. We have the Coop Scoop on entertainment coming up. Hello, Hollering James. James? James? I don't hear him snoring. James, James, James.
1: Yes. James.
0: Oh, he fell asleep. Coop's happy. I'm sad.
1: I wish we heard him snore, though.
0: Yeah, that's how he became a legend. He became an all-pro on this show by snoring. Frank the Tank is up next in Iowa. Hello, Frank the Tank.
3: Oh, Bill Miller. How are you doing, Billy?
0: I love hearing myself. I'm the luckiest man in the world. Yeah, what's going on, Frankie?
3: I want to know who you... Well, my question from a couple days ago, who do you think should be the starting quarterback for the Vikings? You either want to ask that question or...
0: Okay, I'll answer that. I like that you had an old question you brought back. I'm going to go Tommy Kramer. They should bring Tommy Kramer back. I met him. He came to the Maller meet and greet that we did a couple years back. So I know he's not in good health, but I like Tommy Kramer. He was a nice man to me, and he was a marginal NFL quarterback. So I vote for Tommy Kramer.
3: Well, they got three healthy good ones, I put it that way. Your favorite guy, Alligator Arms Murray.
0: That's right. The little fellow, the gamer. You know what you should do? Who cares their names? Stop, Frank, listen, don't even play football this year. The Vikings should just get into a video game league, a gamer league. They'd win. You have Kyler Murray? Dude's an MVP at Call of Duty.
3: On. There's one more. What about Carson Wentz?
0: Listen, I wouldn't have Carson Wentz get my groceries. What are you talking about, Carson Wentz? Have you lost your bloody mind?
3: Okay, well then, JJ McCarthy, they ought to do redshirting because he stays hurt too much.
0: I think they should have JJ McCarthy redshirt for like 3 more years. Just have him sit on the bench, not because when he played, he sucked. So he clearly needs a lot of seasoning. Maybe when he's like 38, he'll be ready to play quarterback in the NFL. I got to go. Yeah. Thank you, Frank. I love you, Frank. You're the man. Frank the Tank. Mike the Leprechaun is on. Hello, Mike the Leprechaun in Boston. Welcome.
2: Good morning, TGIF. The Tartan Army is taking over Boston again today. All the bars are prepared this time. They had to triple the amount of beer. Actually, Gronk and Edelman are going to join their Tartan Army today. And my picks are doing great. Mexico, Canada, Switzerland, yesterday all came through. And today, U.S. will win. Brazil will win. And I'm going to put the Scots and Morocco for a tie. And I know that
0: are you? Talk. I know. These are not your people. Are you going to go out and drink with the people, though? Are you going to enjoy all the alcohol consumption today in Boston?
2: So I'm Irish. They are so much fun. It's a short trip down to Boston. They all hang out at a bar called the Dubliner. It's like a block party. And then when they go on the trains, it's like a block party there. And when they march in like army formation. But they're very gentle. They're very fun. Actually, they're good at cleaning up their mess too. They clean up all the mess wherever they go. And so do the Japanese.
0: I've seen that. That's great. Why can't we? Yes. Teach our kids to clean up after themselves and not be pigs. We should do that. We should all try to do it. If everyone teaches their kids within 2 generations, we won't be a bunch of Neanderthal pigs. And we should also teach our kids to respect our elders. How about that? If we do those 2 things, the world will be a better place in America. How about that?
2: No Scotland, no party. By the way, Polar Park had a tornado watch last night.
0: Are you serious? You know, wow, that's crazy. I did not know
2: I'm not joking. They were showing the TV from Polar Park, and it was...
0: That's awesome. That's my park, one. Man. Come on. We dominated that day, yeah. Mike the Leprechaun. I met every mascot the Woo Sox have.
2: Yeah, you didn't say congratulations to me for 2 years on the show.
0: Has it been 2 years? Wow.
2: 2 years today, yeah.
0: You're going into your junior year now, Mike the Leprechaun. Time flies when you're
2: ripping,
0: having fun.
2: I'm ripping at Mike, as long as I'm ripping at Marcel, too.
0: All right. Well, speaking of Marcel, you brought his name up. It's like Beetlejuice. If you say Marcel, Marcel, Marcel, he will appear. Have Marcel in Brooklyn, my big voiceover guy. Can you do what you are known to do? What we love you for? Go ahead.
4: Well, I say it's a Friday tradition there, Ben. And hooray for Hollywood! It is, everybody. Scoop, Scoop on Entertainment starts right now. Here is Justin Cooper at Broncos Fan on X. All yours, and take it away.
0: All right. I'm going to let... By the way, Ryan in Maine, I will do some foodie fun today on the podcast because you requested it. Go ahead there, Coop.
5: Thank you, Marcel. All right. We are going to start off in the theaters for this week's edition of Coop Scoop and Entertainment. And, of course, the big movie this weekend, Toy Story 5. Yes, it is here.
0: It's actually... I'm a middle-aged man or older than that now, I guess. I don't know. I saw the commercial. It looks like it's actually a good movie. I don't know.
5: Yeah. I was just about to...
0: I'm a little embarrassed, Coop.
5: No, you shouldn't be. It's one of the few franchises where, like, you can go more than just, like, more than two sequels, and they're still good movies. This fifth one should be, you know, no exception.
0: I don't want to give it away, but isn't this, like, the toys fight back against tech? Isn't that what this
5: yes,
0: is?
5: Yes. Basically, the gang, the old gang, the Toy Story gang, are challenged when they come face-to-face with Lilypad, a brand-new tablet device that arrives with her own disruptive ideas about what is best for their kid, Bonnie.
0: That evil Lilypad.
5: Yes. Will playtime ever be the same?
0: She's such a Karen. Yeah. Or I guess a Lily. She's a Lily.
5: Yeah, yeah, exactly. Yeah. Also out this weekend in theaters is a movie called... The Death of Robin Hood.
0: And they killed Robin Hood?
1: What?
5: Well,
1: Ben, you like that movie, right?
0: I like the cartoon one. Yeah. That was one of my favorite movies when I was a kid, the Disney Robin Hood movie.
5: Yeah, with the fox. Yeah,
0: it was so good.
5: This one's got good reviews from critics so far. Robin is played by Hugh Jackman.
0: I heard him.
5: Yes, Bill Skarsgård is also in this movie. And the premise basically, it says, grappling with his past after a life of crime and murder, Robin Hood finds himself gravely injured after a battle he thought would be his last. In the hands of a mysterious woman, he is offered a chance at salvation. Mm.
0: Man, new spin on Robin Hood right there.
5: Yeah, exactly. And like I said, it's got good reviews and Hugh Jackman, and I like Hugh Jackman. So there you go. Moving over to television, I'm going to bring up this romantic comedy for the guys to watch with their girls. It's on Netflix. It's available right now. It's a movie called Voice.
0: Wait a minute, Coop. It's Father's Day weekend. The women have to watch what we want to watch. No?
5: Yeah, you know, good luck
0: with
5: that. This one is called Voicemails for Isabel. And in this, it says Zoe Douche. I thought it was.
0: I don't think that's her name.
5: Look, I'm just telling you what it says on the screen.
0: Oh, she comes from a family of douches.
1: My father was a douche, and his father before him.
0: Look at our little baby. Baby douche.
5: Anyway, maybe that's the name, maybe not. Nick Offerman is also in the cast.
0: Not a douche.
5: No. Basically, she is a young woman who attempts to cope with her sister's death by continuing to leave a series of voicemails. What she doesn't know is the phone number has been reassigned, and a real estate agent becomes taken by the voicemails, tries to track her down and meet her in person. And I'm sure, you know, love ensues. And, I have two more things real quick. The third season of House of the Dragon premieres Sunday, June 21st on HBO and HBO Max. It will be the third of what will eventually be four seasons. The first of eight episodes launches on Sunday. Good reviews on that. And then lastly, I want to bring up a documentary series.
0: All right, here we go.
5: You know, it's not a new subject for a documentary, but it is America's 250th birthday this year. And so this Netflix limited series is called The American Experiment. It is on Wednesday, June 24th. It's a five-part history series that examines the founding of the United States.
0: Oh. I thought only Ken Burns was allowed to do this. I didn't realize other people were allowed to do
5: this. You know what? It might be from him. Who knows?
0: I thought he was Mr. PBS only. I don't know.
5: And that is Coop Scoop Entertainment.
0: All right. Thank you for that, Coop. I need some contestants. We're going to have Sports Jeopardy. If you want to play, 877-99. If I strike some new people, we have the same people that love playing these games. They're called Game Show Whores. Sports Jeopardy. We'll get to that. We'll do it next. However, it is the B Block. Let's go live to the Lorena Theater in Sherman Oaks, California, right there in L.A., Ventura Boulevard. What hour is it?
1: Number four.
0: Oh, yeah. Oh, yeah. Number four. 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

0: week. Bill Miller here. 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And the fifth hour podcast today, we got fresh audio all weekend long. New episodes will drop today. Another one on Saturday. And then on Sunday, the mailbag. Thank you.
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4: Ben Maller.
0: All right, let's do it. We have Sean in Arizona who's going to play. Hello, Sean. Welcome.
6: Hey, Bill Miller.
0: What's going on, Shawnee? How's life treating you? All right. Yeah.
6: Oh, good, man. Working midday, so listen to you more.
0: Well, that's good. Your kids are like 50 now? No, maybe not.
6: Yeah. 25 and 24.
0: Wow, you called up when the... Was it the first one or the second one?
6: First one. I mean, I haven't called you in about 5-6 years.
0: All right, well, we're going to play the game, Sean. I remember that night you called up. We're very happy for you. Your kid was my house, 25. Holy crap. All right, and we have Joey in Texas. Hello, Joey. Welcome.
7: Hey, what's up, guys?
0: Hey, Joe, what part of Texas are you in, Joey?
7: I'm in Amarillo, but I represent Clearwater, Florida.
0: Okay.
7: I've been here 8 months. I want to go back to Clearwater so bad.
0: You want to get out of there. I got you. All right, well, you're going to play our game. Your name is your buzzer. We have leaderboard or nickname game. Which one do you want, Sean?
6: Leaderboard.
0: Okay, I will name the team. You tell me who has the most points for that particular franchise. We'll start out with $200. Your name is your buzzer. The Los Angeles Lakers.
6: Sean. Kareem.
0: Yes, Sean. No, that is incorrect. Joey? No? All right. Kareem played for
6: James
0: the Bucks.
6: So.
0: No, definitely not James Worthy. Kobe Bryant. He played his entire career with the Lakers. Yeah. How soon we forget. All right. $400. I'll name the team. Tell me the person that scored the most points for the franchise. The San Antonio Spurs.
6: John.
0: Yes. Yes, Sean.
6: Tim Duncan.
0: That is correct. All right. Good job of you. $600. I'll name the team. Tell me that who scored the most points for that franchise. The Oklahoma City Thunder.
7: Nobody?
0: Nobody answers. That'll be the Russell Westbrook. All right. $800. I'll name the team. Tell me who scored the most points quickly. The Toronto Raptors. This guy's still playing, by the way. The
7: Joey.
0: Guy that... Yes, Joey.
7: Oh, you say he's still playing. Crap.
0: It is not crap. It is DeMar DeRozan. And that means, I believe, Sean wins. Hey!
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0: that he aggravated last week against Paraguay. Mexico is the first team to reach the knockout stage of the World Cup after beating South Korea 1-0. They qualify as Group A winners and will meet a third-place team in the round of 32 in Mexico City. Canada crushed Qatar 6-0 in Group B play for their first World Cup win. Jonathan David with a hat-trick for Canada. In Major League Baseball, the White Sox outscored the Yankees 5-1. Andrew Benintendi with a grand slam as a pinch hitter in the eighth inning. And the Mets topped the Phillies 6-4. Juan Soto homered twice in the win, while the A's blanked the Angels 5-0. And the Royals crushed the Cardinals 14-6. Bobby Witt Jr. with a home run. I'm Monsi Bolaños.
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7: Oh, what is going on? Welcome in. Happy Friday morning to you. 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Or just stop by. Buck Rising, man. A pleasure. It's our first time working together. I need to know right off the top. What's the goal for us today? Is it, you know, change lives? Is it, you know, have fun? Or is it, you know, just don't royally suck? What should be the game plan, the whole mindset today? What do you think?
18: No, I do like setting out with an objective, Brian, and I appreciate you babysitting me for the morning. Probably all of the above, I feel like. I feel like we can do some combination of three. You know, we can do one each hour. Yeah, we'll start off slow, and then we'll ramp this thing up as we go, get people through their Friday.
28: Hell yeah.
7: I like that. That's an epic ramp up right there. You know, we go from, hey, let's just not royally suck the first hour to let's change lives, third hour, hour three. You know, we're really ramping up. I like that. That's a good game plan by you right there. The first thing on my mind, Buck, is the New York Knicks. You know, and I would like for that to be not the first thing on my mind very soon from now. I'm so tired. I give the Knicks all their flowers, but man, the fan base is wearing me out over here. But Jalen Brunson is not wearing me out whatsoever. The reason I say that, Buck, by the way, there's no pleasing Knicks fans, man. I have learned that, if nothing else, this postseason run by them, there is no pleasing them. If you say anything that is halfway, not giving them full bouquets of flowers. You know, if you're like, man, the Spurs really wet themselves when it mattered most. Here come Knicks fan. Oh, it's because of the Knicks. What about Brunson? What about OG? What about? They're just off and running, man. There is no pleasing them. That's why I'm sick and tired of them, Buck. I'm tired of them.
18: So you're tired of the fan base? You're tired of the Knicks discourse generally?
7: Yeah, well, and a little bit of the discourse, but just the fan base mainly. They're crazy people.
18: Well, I'm going to give them, I'm going to pander real quick, because I have so enjoyed seeing the way that New York has celebrated this particular title. Because even if they were to win, say, back-to-back, right, it's not going to feel like this. Nothing is going to feel like the end of a 53-year drought where a postseason where nobody thought you were going to dominate anybody, and you basically dominated everybody the entire way through, save a few moments against the Hawks and then one game against the Spurs. The way that the city of New York rallies around that single team, because almost every allegiance is split otherwise, sports-wise, in New York City, I've really enjoyed. But I think the only mistake that I would say that you've made here, Brian, is why are you doing, who cares about pleasing a fan base? Like, as somebody who covers a team on a beat on a daily basis, I'm pretty sure the Titans fan base hates me here in Nashville, because they, you know, you stop trying to capitulate. I don't know that you ever try to capitulate to them.
7: Right.
18: After a certain period of time, but after once you spend enough time with a certain segment of the population, you're just like, all right, you guys are going to eat it or you're not. Like, let's just keep it moving here.
7: No, you're right. I'll say this real fast: is the better description is there's no winning with the fan base. You know, that's what I mean. I'm not trying to, I don't wake up each day and like, man, I really hope I don't disappoint the Knicks fan base today. You know what I mean? Like, but there's no winning no matter what you say. Yeah. If you're like, Brunson was amazing. They totally deserve, this is the best postseason run of all time. I truly believe that. I don't think there's a better postseason run in the history of the NBA. Those are major flowers right there. Somehow, some way, if you're like, what was De'Aaron Fox thinking? It's, well, it's because of the Knicks. I want to make a video and throw it on YouTube or also X, which is, I just want to grab a couple of highlights and like redo it in this obnoxious manner where I talk about the play as Knicks fans would see it be fit. You know what I mean? Like it would actually be something that's pleasing to Knicks fans, where with Wemby, the epic turnover, remember in game two. I think it was game two at home. There was the epic turnover at the very end of the game.
18: 7 seconds left.
7: Yeah, yeah. And you're like, instead of what was Wemby doing? What was Castle doing right here? It's look at Jalen Brunson. Brunson was lurking. Right, he made that whole play. You know what I mean? Just like so over the top. There's just no winning. I think that the Knicks fan base, I've learned this, Buck, they are the spoiled girlfriend that there's no pleasing. That's the fan base. That's what it is. If you've ever had this girl that's over the top and she's just like, oh my gosh, we're not going to Europe also? You're just taking me to Tahiti? Okay, I'll just pack for one trip then. You know what I mean? Like it's, there's no pleasing the spoiled girlfriend. There is no pleasing the Knicks fan base. But the championship parade was yesterday. And Jalen Brunson, I love this. He had a word for the critics. Check this out.
2: There's a lot of people that have a lot of negative stuff to say. There's a lot of people who have a lot of opinions. But when you prove them wrong, you don't have to say shit to them.
7: I do love that, though, Buck. I love that Jalen Brunson's whole mindset is just let my play do the talking. He could have like a Kill Bill checklist right now of every naysayer, every critic who said, oh, he's too small. He's not a number one A dude. You know, that's what Becky Hammon said in December of 2023. He could have a whole tour just going after each of the critics and say, I told you so. You got it wrong. He's just like, I don't have to say anything. My play does all the talking. That's one thing that I really appreciated over the years about Lamar Jackson, right? The Ravens quarterback, where you go back to the NFL combine before he was even drafted, there were questions about him maybe running routes as a wide receiver. And he's like, no, sir, I'm a quarterback. He won an MVP shortly after that. He's a two-time MVP. He could have this whole tour of, you guys thought I was a wide receiver. I threw it in your face. I proved you wrong. He's never done that. I've always appreciated that about Lamar. And Brunson's the same way. I think that mindset is really, really cool. Where they could, we know these guys are as competitive as it gets. And they're like, just let my play do the talking. That's all I need to do. I think that's really cool.
18: Well, and I mean, the differentiating factor is that Brunson pulled it off, right? He won the championship.
7: That's right.
18: Lamar obviously has some work to do in that department, despite being a multiple time now MVP and one of the most electrifying players that we have in professional sports. And kind of to bring it back full circle, Brian, to your point about Knicks fans and how they see the world, right? They're just doing what every fan base is doing, which is kind of taking on the energy, the ethos of the team that they root for. And this Knicks team is kind of bleep you, right? I mean, not just because Jalen Brunson got up there and said it at the podium, which, by the way, the final line in that clip that we didn't hear was, you really don't have to say bleep to them. They don't deserve it.
7: They don't deserve it.
18: Finish. makes me very, very happy from Jalen Brunson. But also, I love the energy because I don't care what fuels you as a professional athlete, truly. Like wherever you need to go down deep in the depths of your soul to find the highest level of competitive nature for you to push through whatever injury, whatever difficulty, whatever mental, physical, emotional adversity you might be dealing with, I salute you. Do what you need to do to get the job done. But it's very convenient that on this Kill Bill list of people who have doubted Jalen Brunson, Jay Wright, his coach at Villanova, was not somebody who viewed him as a as a number one option. Like, all these very convenient things that are being back, being brought back. And I know Becky Hammons has Spurs ties, so she's an easy target in the middle of all this. That was a considerable amount of time ago.
7: Yeah.
18: No, this clip from Becky Hammons that seems to be getting a lot of oxygen. People are pulling a Fox Sports Radio colleague, Dan Patrick. They're pulling receipts on Dan Patrick.
7: Oh, man.
18: The last couple of days, and it's from like 2 years ago. It's like, guys, nobody, Jalen Brunson, I'm sure, in his heart of hearts, knew that he could do this. Not a single other person really, truly could say with confidence, no, Jalen Brunson can be a 1A dominant NBA Finals MVP type of player before he actually got the job done. There are all manner of different historical precedents, especially for a player at that size in that specific league, why that was not something that was going to come to fruition. You make, we in the opinion business, and you know, a lot of people make what they want to make about opinions that they don't disagree with, and if it's an opinion they don't disagree with, then it's rage bait and all these other buzzwords that people like to use. But with Brunson, I mean, you go based on the information that you have available to you and the things, the insight, the level of insight, the level of information that you have to formulate an opinion. And the opinion at the time was, yeah, this guy's kind of small and he's scrappy and he's going to put up a fight, but maybe he's never going to be the most dominant player in the sport. Nobody certainly had him as the most clutch player almost in the history of the NBA with numbers similar to Michael Jordan at his peak, okay? He's a shooting star. He's a rocket ship in the middle of all this. Again, it's why it feels the way that it does for New York, because there are so many reasons why this should not have happened. And yet, to their credit, they made it happen. So if Brunson wants to take the victory lap, the revenge tour, whatever you want to deem this thing, the haters, the non-believers, all this stuff, that's fine. But it's also okay to look around and be like, hey, bud, like, you did something that nobody else is probably ever going to do given the situation that you specifically were placed in. Brian, think about the number of moves that the Knicks made that made absolutely no damn sense en route to getting here over the course of the last, I don't know, would you say 5 years? When was Phil Jackson falling asleep on the subway? Long ago has that been?
7: Porzingis was drafted a long time ago. You know what I mean? Fourth overall pick. So those are the Phil Jackson years way back then. Think how long Skorzingis has been in the league. You know, it's been a long time since the Zen Master was at the controls. But, yeah, you're right. Listen, Jalen Brunson, take your hat off. Unbelievable what he's been able to do. And I don't want the crazy Knicks fans to get me off track over here. I want to be more like, you know, give him the Heisman pose and stay on path over here. Because this was unbelievable by him. And even his own father, Buck. You're not the father, but right? But Rick Brunson, right? Yeah. Rick Brunson, after the Knicks won the title, they're being interviewed by the Inside the NBA guys, now on ESPN. And he was like, Barkley was like, I mean, we knew he was going to be a good player, but come on, man. Nobody saw this. And Rick Brunson was like, not even I saw it. His own father didn't see Jalen Brunson turning into this version of himself. And he has. It's been remarkable. And this was, you know, just so we have it out there, this was the Becky Hammon back in December of 2023. Like, this was not a ridiculous take. Now it looks crazy, but that just shows you how remarkable Jalen Brunson's run has been. This was on ESPN, and this has been making the rounds over the last handful of days ever since the Knicks won a championship. This is what she said about the Knicks and Brunson back at the end of 2023.
4: At the end of the day, they don't have a dude. You got to have a dude. You got to have a 1A dude. And they're missing that at the end of the day if we're just getting down to brass tacks. Sorry.
6: I didn't want to disagree with Becky today, but they do have their dude.
4: Who?
6: Jalen Brunson.
4: No, he's too small. I got a philosophy. Can I say my philosophy?
6: Go ahead.
4: If your best player is small, you're not winning. John Stockton, Allen Iverson, Steve Nash, you could go down the list.
7: Okay, so those were her comments back then. And, you know, they've been disproven by Jalen Brunson. And that's why it just shows how remarkable the run is, Buck. It's an insane run by the Knicks, led by Jalen Brunson. And he deserves all the accolades. I think, well, let me back up for a second. Some of these go way too far. For people to be like, I heard yesterday, literally, I was driving around, heard yesterday, hey, Jalen Brunson is not only the best NBA free agent signing ever, he's the best free agent signing in all of sports. And I'm like, I almost crashed, Buck. I literally almost hit the median when I heard that. I'm like, what are we doing right now? It's gone way too far. So he's not a better free agent signing than Shaq. Shaq won three titles. He was a dominant three-time finals MVP. So, like, we got to find the road of being reasonable, yet still giving Brunson all the accolades he truly deserves. Maybe Brunson one day will be the greatest free agent signing of all time in NBA history. He's not there yet. Shaq won three titles and was dominating the NBA world. So there's some work left to be done.
18: Yeah, that's. I think that's the appropriate measured perspective on this. But New York's not going to want to hear that. You know,
7: no, I mean,
18: This is the entire. So the way that I've approached this, because I'm a Pacers fan, so I hate the Knicks. Like, I notice, a few Boston fans, a few maybe not Philadelphia fans. I don't know how Philly just seems to live in this constant world of hate as far as their sports lives go. But like for me, even I'm looking at this New York team throughout the course of the postseason and be like, okay, yeah, I'd like to see the Knicks do it. Like this is a cool story, just a cool sports story. And so I'll go back to hating New York next season. I'll go back to hating the Knicks next season. It's just for one of these things for this week while they have their parade, while, you know, Mamdani and Jim Dolan are trading barbs up there at the podium, while all these things are happening, you just kind of throw your hands up in the air and be like, all right, you get this week, and then we'll circle back around and
7: there
18: we
7: you
18: can
7: go.
18: Start to have yeah. more, we can start to get back to reality. Cause like it cannot feel like reality in that city. The reason I think it is so special is because in no other place except maybe Philadelphia after they won the first title with Nick Foles, I have never seen, such a large community gathering together for this specific team, right? You've got projector parties in neighborhoods around New York, showing the game on the side of a building in Brooklyn and, in every other borough of Manhattan and finding different ways to come together and create this community. And, you know, sometimes they get a little ahead of themselves because it's New York, and sometimes you get in a fight in the subway because that's what it is, and maybe there's 63 arrests, but, you know, rookie numbers on that night.
7: When you win those numbers up, yeah, right.
18: Yeah, come on, like, that's a little soft if I'm being completely honest with you. But I just I throw my hands up in the air this week and say, like, all right, you get this week, and then
7: yeah.
18: you come back to you next week.
7: I do like that approach. It's literally like a party. You don't want to be the person that's like, can you turn the music down? Do you realize what hour it is? You know what I mean? But after that night, you have your fun. Now we're having
18: next week. I'm filing
7: meeting.
18: The noise complaint.
7: Yeah, we're having a meeting here. That can't happen again. Come on, you guys were out of your minds, right? So I like your approach. That's. We'll circle back here. You guys have your phone. We'll circle back and talk about how it's crazy to put Brunson over Shaq. Rick Brunson. Jalen Brunson's own dad was like, Shaq was the guy. Shaq was the best free agent signing. Like, what are we doing right here? This is my favorite audio from the whole thing. Like, the Knicks winning a championship.
9: Can I say Shaq was the greatest free agent signing? He was.
7: That's his own father saying it, Shaq. That's awesome. That's my favorite thing. By far. Hey, we're off and running. 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And Buck, speaking of the World Cup, we got Team USA. USA today taking on Australia. That's at Lumen Field in Seattle. You fired up. You're going to have your face painted the whole nine yards. Where are you at with the U.S. men's national team?
18: No, I love the World Cup. I absolutely love the World Cup. And this men's national team has me fired up more than I expected to, because they had one of the best. I'm sure we'll talk about it throughout the course of the morning. You're on Two Pros and a Cup of Joe. They had one of the more dominant performances of the first round of any team in this World Cup, which is saying something given the level of expectation. So, yeah, I'm ready to. They call themselves the Socceroos, the Australians. So we're going to take out some Socceroos today.
7: I do love this whole week of nonsense where Team USA is like, hey, Christian Pulisic, he trained away from the team. He might play. He's not going to play. They'd be out of their freaking minds to play this guy today. He's not going to play. I just don't think that Team USA is that idiotic to play him. They won a game. They crushed Paraguay, right? They crushed them 4-1. It's all about points. They got 3 points from that win. And goal differential. They're +3 in goal differential. They would have to fall apart not to advance from this group stage. So there's no reason to play Pulisic, who'd only lasted a half last game, right? Just rest the guy. Let him get his health back. Because you need him against the big boys. You're not going anywhere against the big boys without Pulisic. So you got to rest him. It's a no-brainer. It's the no-brainer of no-brainers. I know that much. I'm not soccer guy. I don't have a scarf buck. You know, I haven't been knighted. But I know that much. I know injuries when I see them. And you got to get some of these star players some rest. And that's how I see it. All right, he's Buck Rising. I'm Brian Noe. We'll have more on soccer as we go along here. We're in for two pros and a cup of Joe. Coming up, I love the swagger, but I'm not buying what this guy is selling. That's next right here on Fox Sports Radio. 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

0: It is Fox Sports Radio. 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
1: Saliba. That's Conley for Jonathan David. And there is his hat trick. A night to savor and then some for Canada's all-time leading goal scorer.
0: There you go. That's how it sounded on FS1. Jonathan David with the hat trick. Team Canada destroyed Qatar 6-0, Buck. 6-0. That's a brutal beatdown right there. I was watching some of that game, and I was just like, man, Qatar is disgustingly bad, man. They didn't have any shots on goal. Like they never had the ball in their end the whole time. It was ridiculous, man. But, yeah, one of the Team Canada players got hurt on a nasty slide tackle, and he got carried off. It's a really like a heavy scene. Team Canada was distraught. And shortly after that, they scored a goal, and they were holding up the jersey of the guy who got hurt. They're like, you know, crying. And I'm like, man, they're acting like this guy died. Like if you just flipped on the game, you'd be like, man, when did he pass away? It's like, no, yeah. He just got hurt during that match. And they're, yeah, they're upset about that. But
2: that's emblematic of soccer, though, right? With the way that, you know, guys say, we talk about flopping in basketball. My God. I mean, I'm reminded every time the World Cup comes back around. Because to your point, I'm not a huge, I don't follow soccer internationally throughout the course of you know, the day to day until the World Cup comes around, and then I'm a bandwagon. I jump in on the fun like everybody else. But yeah, forgive me, I'll butcher the name, the pronunciation of the Canadian player who broke his leg yesterday. So I will not disrespect him further by botching his name. But yeah, you know, it's there's always a flair for the dramatic during the World Cup, which is some of the stuff that makes it fun. But it's just dominant, 6-0. We had 7-1 with the Germans the other day over Curacao, even though Curacao celebrated that goal as if it was one of the greatest, and it may be one of the greatest athletic accomplishments in that country's history, given it's the first World Cup that they have qualified for as a nation. So you look at the group stage through that lens, right? There are values, of course, in the wins, and the U.S., for example, is significantly better off dominating their opposition, and an opponent that was expected to give them some problems, has given them some problems in previous international friendlies and things of the like. In Paraguay, U.S. goes out there, they get their 3 points, they go home, and it's a great situation for everybody involved. Curaçao's just there for vibe.

0: right? It's like Cape Verde the other day against Spain. You got the scoreless draw. Spain just humiliated by anything of the sort, whereas they're celebrating this 40-year-old goaltender from Cape Verde as if he's one of the most accomplished people in that country's history. And he may well be. He will be remembered as such because it's such a ridiculous, spectacular thing that he did, even though it's not an outright win.
1: It is crazy, man, where my sister, you know, coincidentally enough, she went to Curaçao, however you pronounce it, recently with her husband. They went on vacation there. And they were like, yeah, we toured the whole place. It took us like an hour and a half to drive from, you know, like one side to the other. I'm like, what? Yeah. Like the population is under 200,000 people. I'm from South Bend, Indiana, you know, like the Notre Dame country. That's like South Bend, Indiana. So basically, Germany took on South Bend, Indiana
0: in
1: World
0: CJ's
1: Cup soccer.
0: They got a CJ's in Curaçao. They got a CJ's anywhere.
1: Yeah, it is just wild. But, you know, I get why they were celebrating the way that they were. And good for them. But, yeah, you're right. It's such a funny dynamic, especially now that it's, you know, it's 48 countries in the World Cup. And so we're getting a lot of countries that never would have been close to qualifying for this thing. So that opens the door to all the other craziness. Now, I know you're a football guy, right? But would you put football at the top of your list as a fan slash,
0: no,
1: you know, broadcaster
0: basketball
1: guy? Yeah.
0: Always basketball for me. I mean, I cover basketball. The NFL. This is my 11th season covering the Titans. God help me. So maybe that has impacted how I feel about the sport of football.
1: You're like, no. Yeah, it's under soccer, if I'm being honest right now. Like, you cover a team, man. It goes right down the depth chart real fast.
0: It really, you know, I know nobody likes to hear our 1% problems as we talk about our jobs versus what the day-to-day is, right? It's not digging ditches or anything like that. Sometimes watching the Titans feels like digging a ditch. So for me, it is basketball because I went to Indiana. It's in, you know, it's in my DNA. The fact that my alma mater is a football champion before they are a basketball champion in my lifetime is deeply offensive to me, even though I enjoyed the holy hell out of that and getting to go to my first two Indiana football games in the Peach Bowl for the semifinal and the national championship in Miami is an experience that I will not soon forget. But yeah, football is my job. Basketball is my sport.
1: Hey, man, fair enough. Look at you with Indiana ties as well. We're going to get along just great. You know, I'm from Indiana. You're going to school at Indiana. This is, you know, we're two peas in a pod over here.
0: I've been to South Bend many times. Like I said, I've gotten into some trouble at CJ's. What's that Irish pub that's by the bookstore as well?
1: The Linebacker. The Backer is right across, you know. Yeah, that's many a nights in the Backer. For yours truly, but I'm not a drinker, so I just listen to drunk people yell, you know.
0: Listen to me.
1: Yell Journey songs all night, you know, and I'm like, I don't get it. I don't understand. Maybe it's a drunk thing. I don't know. I'm sure that makes it a lot better, but
0: it sounds better when you're drinking.
1: Yeah, absolutely. I would imagine it does, but so you're big on ball, not as big as on football as basketball, which is fine, but I bring up football because Joe Burrow, our guy, fearless leader of Who Day, right, with the Cincinnati Bengals over there, he is he's a little chesty right now, Buck. You know, he's talking about these Bengals. They made some moves in the offseason. Listen to this comparison from Joe Burrow talking about his college championship team. Interesting stuff.
2: You know, you go back and watch what I said before 2019 season at LSU. You know, I feel very similarly about this team. You know, I'm so excited to get started, and I wish we would ramp this right into training camp so we can continue to improve, because I feel like, you know, there's so much greatness that we're going to be able to achieve this year. I'm just excited to get going.
1: Okay, he's fired up to get going, but, man, you know, the 15-0 national champion LSU Tigers, are we going to see anything close to that from the Bengals here? I would say no. Like, they are a very trendy offseason team here, Buck. I'm hearing predictions like, I got the Bengals in the Super Bowl against them. I'm like, ho, hold on right there. You said the Bengals in the Super Bowl, right? They've missed the playoffs each of the last 3 years. I don't think a team gets less with more than the Bengals do in the NFL, Buck. If you look at what they have offensively and you just look at the results the last 3 years, they have gotten so much mileage off of a Super Bowl appearance that was in the 2021 season. Like they went to the AFC title game the next season, but three straight seasons, no playoffs. They've gone since, you know, going to the AFC title game in the 22 season, 9-8, 9-8, 6-11. 6-11 last season, Buck, and we're talking Super Bowl appearance. I don't buy it. They've made some upgrades in the offseason. That's fine. They traded for Sexy Dexy Lawrence, formerly the Giants, but you lost Trey Hendrickson. Trey Hendrickson is a huge loss for that team. I don't look at their offseason as this big net positive. I just don't expect a ton from the Bengals. I think they could have a 49ers-like season, Buck, meaning they have a favorable schedule. I could see them winning a lot of regular season games and then totally fizzling out come playoff time, just like the Niners did. I wouldn't be shocked if that's the way it plays out at all.
0: We are like 6 months removed from him being at a podium in Cincinnati in December and talking about he's not having fun anymore, right? Like,
1: Could be.
0: No, I mean, we are 6 months removed from when he last did that, right? Oh, when he got up there.
1: I'm projecting the next one, you know?
0: No, but it's possible. That's what I'm saying. Cincinnati will do that to anybody. You know, ask any longtime player there when they're asked to pay for food in the cafeteria or whatever the case may be. No, I mean, he's sitting at a podium, what, like December the 10th? If I remember correctly, I'd have to go back and look up the comments specifically where he's saying, you know, if I want to keep doing this, I want to be able to have fun doing this, making like almost not doing the Andrew Luck thing, but giving Andrew Luck vibes when he's up there talking after retiring or the announcement of his retirement during a preseason game where he's just saying like, yeah, my body hurts. I don't want to do this anymore. I'm not fulfilled by this thing the way that I thought that I would be or the way that the money might indicate for most people that I should be, right? Joe Burrow just did that. So he's got to take a different tune. New season, you turn the page, all the different cliches that football players and coaches like to use at this time of year, which, by the way, are completely applicable. I cover a team that has gone 3-14 the past two seasons. I'm not going to hold Robert Saleh to account for the sins of Brian Callahan. Yeah, like there's things that are that do have carryover that do bear monitoring based on the last time that you saw them. But for the most part, these teams do change so much year over year with free agency and coach attrition and all these different things. Now, the Bengals are a different story, right? Because for the most part, that offense and that offensive coaching staff are running it back. And the heavy investment, and they did make a heavy level of investment beyond just Dexter Lawrence, who was basically their first-round pick this year in that trade with New York. They did do the thing, which have attempted to do the thing, which has caused them the most problems, which is just go get better players all over their defensive unit, right? They're losing 39-34. They're losing games where they're scoring 35-plus on a regular basis, and they cannot stop a nosebleed. So he has to have optimism. It's not necessarily on the offense's fault. They are getting a ton of mileage. They are producing on his side of the ball. It's just the fact that at every turn he's getting into a track meet because the last two iterations of the Bengals defense have been wildly disappointing. The AFC North is fascinating to me because I'm certainly not going to pick the Steelers. I think there's a lot, way too much optimism around Baltimore for how young and how new everything on that coaching staff is. And I've covered, what now, I think five, if you count Mike McCoy as an interim, different head coaches for the franchise I cover. There's always different hurdles when a new staff comes in, no matter how many different times they've done this. And that staff in Baltimore, very, very new. I don't know what the hell to do with Cleveland. It's a total science experiment to me. So if I'm looking at their division, I don't have a problem with people being optimistic about the Bengals this year, if for no other reason than things around them look less than they have in the last few.
1: Yeah, it's just always interesting how off seasons, you know, take on a certain vibe, and there are trendy teams that, you know, a lot of the people, the talking heads kind of gravitate toward, and the Bengals are that team. I'm like, okay, the 6-11 team from last season that couldn't stop anybody, as you were talking about. Like, all right, they got Dexter Lawrence, so they're going to be, what, like the 85 Bears, I guess. What are we talking about over here? I agree with you. I think the AFC North is going to be a lot of fun. The Bengals, by every team in that division, they play the AFC South, which is, you know, that's one of the easier divisions, and the NFC South. Those are two of the easier divisions in all of football. So that's a good thing for the Bengals as they're trying to get right. Their team tried to get right, you know, going into this season. And we'll see if they can. But this whole thing about, oh, yeah, I've got them coming out of the AFC. I'm like, whoa, whoa, whoa. Run that by me again. Yeah. They've been completely absent for three straight seasons. They've played no defense, and it's one-off season. And all of a sudden, they're like the Kyler Murray of NFL teams. It took one NFL offseason for Kyler Murray to somehow be good, right? Like, he hasn't been good in the NFL, but now that he's going to the Minnesota Vikings, it's like, oh, man, look out for the Vikings. Kyler Murray. I'm like, you've watched this guy, right? Like, he hasn't been good in seven seasons. But one off season, he's the man. Like, one off season, the Bengals are the squad. I don't know what's going on over here, Buck.
0: Recency bias, I think, is what people do with the transactions, right? People get so caught up in the transactions, especially in football, where I think that there's as much interest and intrigue in the off season for a certain segment of the population as there is in the actual games, which is crazy. And it's a credit to the NFL that they've created such a broad economy around their sport. Cincinnati, Joe Burrow once had the quote about he was asked about the Super Bowl window for them, right? And he says, the window is my career. When you have one of these fire-breathing dragons at quarterback, and he is one, right? And indisputably, if you put him independent of the Bengals themselves as a franchise and all the stigmas that come with Cincinnati, because there are plenty, you would say that Joe Burrow is objectively one of the best six quarterbacks at any given moment in pro football if he's healthy. Now, that last part is a huge qualifier for Joe Burrow because his health has failed him in each of the last couple of seasons, and that has led to some of their struggles beyond just the defense. It's not just that defense. It's the fact that Burrow can't stay on the field. At a certain point, you think that things just have to level out, that a lot of the luck that has gone against them will at some point go for them, and that, yeah, it's like the Chargers and Justin Herbert. If I just keep saying,
1: yeah, hey, yeah,
0: they're going to come through for me. They're going to do the thing. Herbert's going to turn into one of these elite players, right? You keep manifesting. At some point, maybe he'll be right, because you're playing the percentages on a player that's really, really good. And why shouldn't they be better because he's out there and available? But if he's not out there and available, the whole thing goes to hell. And that's the thing that has, I think, most damned the Cincinnati Bengals beyond just what we've talked about with their defense. Buddy, I'm not blaming you for getting hurt, but you got to understand, the reason why you're in this situation is because you can't stay out there.
1: That's right. Yeah, it's big fork in the road season for the Bengals with Burrow, because if they suck again, I can fully see him like, that's not fun. Get me out of here. We're one horrible season away from, I need to see what else is out there. You know, I'm done with this whole Bengals situation. So if it goes that badly, that could be the end result. We'll see. But big fork in the road season for them. Hey, upgrade your FIFA World Cup 2026 setup. 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We got Team USA today. We're looking forward to it, Buck. We're counting down the moments, 3 p.m., when Christian Pulisic should not be on the pitch, right? Should not be on the field over there against Australia. Yeah, but we'll see how it goes. I would expect him not to be there. You got a lot of wiggle room. Like OG Anunoby, you know, he had a hamstring strain in the second round. Didn't play a couple of games. Played all the rest. You know, take it from the world champion New York Knicks, you know, rest your main guys, because you're going to need them later. So we're looking forward to that. Hey, he's Buck Rising. I'm Brian Noe. We're in for two pros and a cup of Joe. Coming up next, there were some great highlights from a celebration yesterday, but this is easily the top one on the list. We'll share that with you next. Keep it locked right here on Fox Sports Radio. 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
1: It is Fox Sports Radio. He's Buck Rising. I'm Brian Ngo. 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All right, Buck. So the championship celebration from the Knicks was yesterday. We hit on this at the top. There were a couple of funny moments. One was someone ordered Chick-fil-A during the parade. They had a couple of these poor Chick-fil-A guys with a box of food over their heads. Like, hey, who ordered Chick-fil-A over here? Like, going through the streets, all these people. I thought that was hilarious. Tyler Kolek, who plays for the Knicks, he was mistaken for just an ordinary drunk guy who shouldn't have been in a certain area. The police went over like, oh, hey, whoa, what were you? He's like, bro, I'm on the team, man. That was a funny moment.
2: Well, you know, I mean, in the cops' defense, plays is a very big stretch.
1: That's right. Well, yeah, he's on the team.
2: He
1: got
2: some
1: run in the regular season. Yeah, he's a regular season, you know, human cigar type guy. He's got some game, but no playoff minutes of note. So, yeah, the cops mistook him for just a regular, you know, overzealous fan. He's like, no, man, I'm on the team. That was a funny moment. This is my favorite moment of the whole championship celebration, okay? Alicia Keys, who sings Empire State of Mind, she performed that for the masses. A little taste of that, Buck. Here it for New York, New York, yeah. New York. Great song. No Jay-Z right there, so she did the verses as well. But the reason I love this so much is because it reminds me of our girl here, Lorena, technical producer on this fine program. Now, this lyric here, Buck, listen very carefully to the lyrics. Check this out. Concrete jungle where dreams are made of. Do you want to tell Buck, Lorena, what you thought the lyrics were?
3: Concrete jungles, wet dreams are made of.
1: She thought it was wet dreams. Buck.
3: I've sung it like that since it came out.
1: What? Yeah. That's right. So every time I hear that song now, I think of Lorena. I looked at her like, what?
3: Alicia it sounded like that right then when she just sang it right there. That's exactly what it sounded like.
2: I mean, I could hear it, but I don't think anytime I think of New York, it's not wet dreams.
1: No, yeah, wet dreams. Buck steers the ship coming up next. Hang with us.
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23: The Phillies got burned by Juan Soto. He blasted two home runs for the Mets. The Phillies dropped the series opener with the Mets 6-4. Meanwhile, bad injury news for the Phils. Outfielder Adolis Garcia will undergo season-ending surgery to repair a lat injury. At the World Cup, the U.S. is back in action today, playing in Seattle against Australia. 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I'm Matt McCoy.
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30: Jimenez is waiting for the cross. Jimenez was trying to guide it. That was a good header behind it by Lee Gee Hilton. And the goalkeeper drops it. It's his and it's in. Mexico lead. Luis Romo. Terrible mistake by the South Korean goalkeeper.
3: You heard it all on Fox TV. Final score against South Korea, 1-0. Mexico is the first team to reach the knockout stage. Canada crushed Qatar 6-0 in Group B play for their first World Cup win. Jonathan David with a hat trick for Canada. In baseball, the White Sox outscored the Yankees 5-1. Andrew Benintendi with a grand slam. Juan Soto homered twice as the Mets topped the Phillies 6-4. I'm Monsi Bolaños.
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2: There's few things that get American sports fans more fired up when it comes to discussion than the idea of promotion versus relegation. And to hear one coach, the coach of the U.S. men's national team, as they get ready to take on Australia today, to hear one coach tell it, American sports, we reward losers. He's Brian Noe. I'm Buck Rising, hanging out here with you on Two Pros and a Cup of Joe for the guys. 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So Mauricio Pochettino, Brian, is the coach of the U.S. men's national team, and he comes in here mercenary style after many, many disappointing national team results on the men's side. He's coming in here, and he's got the U.S. performing at a very high clip after their first game in the group stage, where I think most of us came into this World Cup curious about how this U.S. team would look. There were still a lot of roster decisions that were unclear based on the way that Pochettino was setting his lineups. He was very combative when asked about the way that he went about putting together the lineups. And in a press conference this week, being asked about the difference between American sports and the way that European nations go about this, the question was about England, France, Spain, players from countries with a strong tradition that have a recognizable style. And he was asked, what is the style of the U.S. team? What kind of football, soccer, do the Americans want to play? And I'm going to read you the quote. We don't have the audio, unfortunately, but this is Pochettino. Their culture is playful. They want to play. We told them, guys, playing soccer is one thing. Competing is another. They're two completely different sports. They grow up, talking about the United States, in a culture of playing. Why? If you start in MLS and you haven't won a game in 3 months and you're at the bottom, what's the consequence if there's no promotion or relegation, no international competition? American sports reward losers, but soccer is different. If you reward those who don't win, if you don't have goals, you don't fight. If I lose, what happens? Nothing. They just fire the coach. Also, the American player is disciplined, but with a sense of complacency that isn't good in soccer. It took us a year and a half to change that mentality, end quote. That is Mauricio Pochettino on the state of American sports, as somebody who just got here coaching the U.S. men's national team and has, you know, to date, done a very good job. But what do we make of Pochettino's comments? American sports reward losers.
0: They're just such stupid comments. I'll be honest with you, Buck. You know, this is just, listen, I'll try to meet him halfway. If you're used to something being one way, he's used to relegation, right? That's what he knows. If you're last, you get relegated, right? You're no longer in the top league, right? You're no longer on the top category, right? You drop a notch. So there are significant consequences. That's what he knows. And then he comes over to this country and he's like, wait, you guys don't do this? And now he's just taking that way too far. If you look at American football, right, we don't have relegation in the NFL. You didn't have the Raiders just drop off to like FCS of college football, right? They didn't go from FBS to FCS of the NFL. So it's like, all right. And they got the number one overall pick. So for Pochettino, he could look at that and be like, you guys are rewarding losers. And they didn't even get relegated. Like, you people in this country and your sports and these loser mentalities. And it's just taken way too far, way too far. So I understand what he's saying, but goodness, just because it's different than what you know to be the norm doesn't mean that it's just a loser mentality all over the place. You know, NFL teams, NBA teams, every American sport we have that doesn't have relegation. It's not like guys are just going through the motions like, yeah, we lost. Eh, no big deal. It's okay. We didn't get relegated. Like, that's what he's reducing American sports to. It's just a stupid mentality, man. It's just an outsider that's just like, you guys in these sports and like, blah, blah, blah. He just, I understand his normal, like his initial takeaway his initial impression, but his main takeaway is taken way too far, man.
2: Well, that on principle, I agree with you because I do think that he's ignoring some of the finer points about why our sports, specifically the NBA, the MLB, the NFL are structured, the NHL are structured the way that they are. And there are necessary differences to those. Now, at the end of the day, could you condense it down to the fact that ownership matters more than fan bases, and that ownership in the major sports in American culture will never settle for the idea of relegation because of what it affects their bottom line? Yes, that's the most cynical way to evaluate how we have structured our things. And there is truth to that. You are not relegating Jerry Jones, no matter how many times the Cowboys miss the playoffs. You are not relegating the Titans, no matter how many times they go 3-14 and you don't want to put them on television or anything like that. It's just not the way that things are done in this country. And I understand why he would look at that and think less of it. The line that stands out to me, though, is one that I find curious. Just as somebody who's been in locker rooms for these last 11 years and covered many professional athletes, not just here in Tennessee, but across the NFL. Quote, the American player is disciplined, but with a sense of complacency that isn't good in soccer. It took us a year and a half to change that mentality. So I want to take that part of the quote and dig into that a little bit. Because, again, I've not covered professional athletes in the world of soccer, so I can't speak to them specifically, but I can speak to NFL players. And I can identify the discipline that it requires to be a professional athlete, the care that you have to take with your body, the care that you have to take with your playbook to make sure that you're on your game. It is a meritocracy for the most part. There are some exceptions to that. But if you're not doing your job, if you don't know your stuff, you're not going to be on the field very long. You're not going to be on the roster very long. So you may end up on somebody's practice squad. You may bounce around for a couple more years if you're a first-round pick. But like at the end of the day, it's going to weed out the people that don't actually do their job. So the discipline that's required there is something that he's acknowledging. But he's saying that it comes with a sense of complacency that for the way that we have some of these things structured, basically it's like, all right, we'll just get to the end of the year, and the next year we'll start anew, right? It's Joe Burrow. It's Joe Burrow in December saying, well, I'm not really having that much fun anymore. And we're like, oh, my God, is he going to retire early? Is this the next Andrew Luck? Yada, yada, yada. And then all of a sudden he's coming out in June talking about, no, this year's Bengals team is the undefeated LSU national champion Tigers. Watch us. We're going to win it all.
0: That's right.
2: So I like you need athletes with a short memory always. You can't have failures dwelling the way that they do. You can learn from failure, you can build from failure, and you can make sure that you never make those mistakes that cause that failure again. But on that part of it, I wonder if he's experiencing some of the Joe Burrow stuff, or he's like, yeah, okay, if they get faced with some level of adversity here, they're just waiting until it's over, and then they get the opportunity to get a clean slate.
0: Well, I think it's one of these things, Buck, where just take one of our sports, right? Like an American football team or NBA. You'll hear this a lot where it's, hey, we had to change the culture, right? There was a losing mentality here. The New York Jets haven't made the playoffs. They've had a 15-year playoff drought, right? Like, they've been brutal for so long. And yeah, I could totally understand how you get a new head coach in there and it's like, man, we had to change the culture. Aaron Glenn, he's like, man, we had to really fix this and that. And it's no different than an American soccer team. I don't think it's a lack of relegation thing why Team USA has been, like in Pochettino's words, just complacent. I just think that it's a culture that has to be changed, and you have to experience winning, and there has to be more buy-in and belief, and all of those things factor into it. He's just looking at this squad. If you look at the U.S.'s World Cup record on the men's side, 11 wins, 20 losses, 6 draws. That's in 37 matches. We have 11 wins in 37 matches all time. That's freaking terrible. And so Pochettino's looking at this and like, how did you guys get this bad? Like, what's the explanation over here? And what he came up with was, oh, you guys don't relegate. We do. You guys don't. That's got to be it. You guys are complacent. You're okay. What did he say? That playing soccer is one thing, competing is another. He's just trying to come up with an explanation here. And that's the best he could come up with. To me, I think it's more of a culture thing. I don't think that U.S. soccer is complacent because we don't relegate. I just think they haven't experienced much winning. And you have to build it up. It's like any college football team that sucked forever. Your IU Hoosiers, terrible forever. You had to change the culture, right? You had to bring in a new head coach who changed the culture, brought in some dudes. All of a sudden, they start winning. All of a sudden, they believe. And all of a sudden, they won a national championship, you know? But if Pochettino took over the IU Hoosiers, he would have put his thumb on, man, you don't relegate over here. That's why. It's like, no, it's not. It's because they don't have a winning culture. You have to change that before you have major results. He's in, you know, he's in the early stages of changing that and trying to make it a winning culture over here.
2: 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We're talking about the World Cup. Later on today, we have the U.S. taking on Australia at Lumen Field, even though I love that FIFA's not allowing them to call it Lumen Field or Mercedes-Benz Stadium. It's Atlanta Stadium. It's Seattle Stadium. FIFA. Yep. The picture, the drone shot of Mercedes-Benz in Atlanta that I saw either yesterday, or I guess that would have been yesterday during the South Africa game, where FIFA has taken a giant logo of their own and slapped it over the giant Mercedes logo.
0: There you go.
2: On the side of Mercedes-Benz Stadium, because you don't pay us any money. We're FIFA. You can get the hell out of here. I delight in all of that. The U.S. in the group stage, they've done themselves a world of good by coming out and dominating. It's arguably, I mean, in the first half, it's arguably the best 45 minutes of World Cup soccer that the U.S. men's national team as an entity has played, to hear people who are smarter than me about the sport of soccer tell it. So I would defer to their level of expertise, having talked to a couple people about this and having a probably a greater level of interest, Brian, than I would normally in it, because Pochettino, we talked about a mercenary type of figure in this. BJ Callahan, for people that don't pay attention to the MLS, in the U.S., BJ Callahan is the coach here of Nashville SC. They're the best team in MLS, and he has U.S. men's national team's ties. We've talked a lot about potentially losing BJ Callahan to the U.S. men's national team as a coach, should things continue to go favorably. So we've had an outsized level of interest in this World Cup and what its potential impact is here locally, where I am in Nashville. But as far as what we saw from them last week and what we expect to see today against Australia, I wonder, Brian, what your expectations were because of our history in the World Cup, because of our lack of success, what they were prior to last Friday's game against Paraguay, and how they may have changed heading into today's match against Australia.
0: Yeah, I mean, I had no expectations whatsoever heading into the World Cup, you know? Like 4-1, I'll tell you, I didn't go in to that first match expecting them to win 4-1. And they did. And so they smack around Paraguay. My initial takeaway was, man, how bad does Paraguay suck? You know, like that. It's like, man, the U.S. is running circles around these guys. And now it's ramped up to like, hey, man, maybe they can do some things over here. Maybe, you know. But they've made it to the knockout stage the last couple of times. And so getting to the, you know, the last 16, that's a reasonable goal for Team USA. Beyond that, when you're playing against the big boys, it's, to me, it's cautious optimism. When you're playing against the best in the world, the U.S. hasn't stacked up whatsoever when it comes to that. But it was a great start. I think they should win the group. They're clearly, they would have to be a disaster these next two games not to make it out of the group stage. And with that first result, they should, you know, waltz their way to at least making it out of the group stage, and you go from there. So, yeah, I'm cautiously optimistic when it gets down to the big boys, but I would expect them to be at least in the 32 round and hopefully to the knockout stage, the group of 16, the typical knockout stage that we know it to be. So, yeah, cautious optimism right now. But, you know, you said it best. This is kind of like the Olympics. Every 4 years, you know, diving rolls around and we're like, hey, splash is bad. That's all I know. All I know is splash is bad. I don't know the nuts and bolts of soccer. I won't act like I do. I have no idea. I can't. If you're like, hey, what do you think about the strategy to today's win? I'm like, I don't know. Put the ball in the net. That'd be one thing to do. Other than that, I can really tell you anything. I don't know formations. I don't know jack about soccer, but, you know, cautious optimism based on my limited vocabulary over here, Buck.
2: No, sure. I mean, and they're favored for what it's worth, and their performance against Paraguay, which I think most people would consider superb, is giving them is buying them a lot of points here. We'll see what they look like potentially without Pulisic. Again, he's not officially been ruled out, but as we talked about earlier in the show, Brian, he was pretty confident after the match. I know that I'm blanking on the Fox Sports sideline reporter who's been doing it for 100 years, most recently with Fox, but a long time ESPN. Tom Rinaldi. Tom Rinaldi was interviewing Pulisic after he came out due to injury later in that match, and it was just a kick to the calf. People weren't really sweating it. At the time, Rinaldi kind of pressed Pulisic and was like, are you sure that you're going to be able to play for the next game? And Pulisic was very smart about it. He said, you know, I'm going to do everything that I can to be available. As long as, you know, things are on track medically, then yeah, good to go if they clear me. So we'll see what determination they make today before they play Australia. Australia pulled off a shock of their own with a 2-0 victory for their first match day against Turkey. But we're outplayed for large parts of that game. Again, like to your point, Brian, I'm not going to pretend to have a large level of soccer expertise. I just sit next to somebody on my local show here in Nashville that calls games for Nashville SC, who's I haven't been able to get him to talk about actual football in like 3 months. He's at a World Cup clock in the studio, man, with us for weeks and weeks and weeks on end here. So I have just a slight level of insight that your average American sports consumer may not. But I think that they did struggle and did watch them struggle against Turkey. So I think the U.S. has as good a chance as any today. As I mentioned, they're favored. We'll see if they're able to pull it off and advance out of the group stage, which would be the expectation. But to do it in impressive fashion, in a way, in convincing fashion, I think is the thing that we as American sports fans are all waiting to see. I don't know what your level of interest was in the Women's World Cups when the United States was dominating. For me, that was largely while I was in high school, and it was always an event to go watch the U.S. men's women's team play. They have been excellent for most of their existence, and it was always a spectacle. The watch parties to get together, especially to have it during the summer. The last World Cup was so screwed up, not just because Qatar and all the corruption involved with FIFA and everything that goes into getting a World Cup, the dirty politics of it, but the fact that it fell in the middle of the American football season, that we did this was a shame, because I enjoy having the World Cup to take up oxygen. I'm not a huge baseball person. I like to go to a game live. Atlanta's obviously the closest major league park to me. We have a AAA team in town. That's about as much baseball I need. So, like, I'll go to a couple games a year, and that's fine. I don't want to talk about baseball on a regular basis. I cover an NFL team, but 3 hours a day of OTA talk will wear me down. I enjoy the holy hell.
0: Cam Ward's accuracy issues here, Buck. I know you're talking about it. What's going on with this here? Yeah.
2: You want to talk about fan bases that are delusional. I want to grab the collective Titans fan base by their shoulders and shake them a little bit and just be like, shut up for a couple of minutes. The World Cup does provide a little bit of a distraction, a little bit of a blessed distraction from that with all of this. Because the thing that jumps off the page to me with all of this is just one, how important that 4-1 win was for national interest in this thing. If you don't expect the U.S. men's national team to do jack and they come out there and smack somebody in the face, you're going to look around and be like, hey, this is a good time. Maybe we get together at the next watch party. Maybe we go to a bar. Maybe we do all these things the way that a certain segment of the population is going to lean towards anyway. And they are welcoming everybody else in who's like you and me, who's a little bit soccer ignorant, for a lack of a better term, just because we're there for the vibes, baby. Yeah. I'm just here for the vibes. I need the U.S. men's national team to just make it to the knockouts, to put up a good performance in the knockouts, to give me a reason to have a level of interest. This is how you create a fan base. You mentioned Indiana football. That's the most unlikely sports story of my life.
0: Oh, okay. Big time. Yeah.
2: I may never see anything like that in my entire existence. That's very, very singular. But what it did for me and many other people who have never cared about that football program in their entire lives, and the vast majority of us, as you will know, Brian, as a South Bend native, are Notre Dame fans as well as being Indiana basketball fans. I'm paying attention to recruiting podcasts for Indiana football. I'm watching the spring game. I live in SEC country. I cover college football on a regular basis, obviously. Like, I've never watched an Indiana spring game in my entire life. Like, it has created a fan out of me, and that's why this World Cup in the U.S., Mexico, and Canada is so important for this sport in this particular country, because you have to find a way to generate that interest. The U.S. men's national team is on the precipice of really doing something for a generation of sports fans that is so important, given that this thing is only every 4 years.
0: Yeah, I would just say that, listen, I can relate to what soccer fan must be feeling like. Just imagine a diehard soccer fan. You're really paying attention. The World Cup rolls around, and now you get all these bandwagon Johnny-come-lately fans. That's got to be annoying. Like, I love heavy metal music, Buck. That's my go-to. And I don't know, take a random heavy metal band. Let's take Metallica, right? Like these posers that are like, hey, man, Enter Sandman, I know that song. And it's like, do you know anything beyond that? You know The Shortest Straw? Have you heard Call of Cthulhu? Probably have never even heard of the song Call of Cthulhu. Get out of my face, you know, like that sort of thing. We're them. We're here for Enter Sandman. That's all we know, right? We're mainstream. We're not in the thick of this thing. We're not watching MLS games. You know, like, we're just not that, right? In this country, that's typically not what we are. So that's got to irk diehard soccer fan a little bit. But that's just the way it is in this country. I will say, I kind of wish I was a reporter and I could ask Pochettino, let's just say they lose today. You know, I don't really want to put it in the atmosphere, but if they lose today, I would love to be like, hey, Mauricio, what are your thoughts on the 2-0 loss? Does this have anything to do with relegation lacking in American soccer? And he just kind of glares at you like, that's exactly what it freaking is right here. I would just keep, you know, throwing that out there, see what kind of reaction I could get. Yeah,
2: just a little bit of a needle situation. We'll see what we want the U.S. to succeed today, but it was an interesting level of commentary. It's always curious to see the difference in perspective, especially internationally, when you have all of this stuff just arriving literally on our shores and washing out over everybody. Now we're taking outsized opinions on everything about American sports, not just about the U.S. men's national team. He's Brian Noe. I'm Buck Rising. We're hanging out here with you, filling in for the guys on Two Pros and a Cup of Joe. We've talked football. Let's talk a little American football, because there is a scandal getting ready to wash up on the NFL shores. I don't think everybody fully appreciates just how bad this could potentially get. But before we do that, here's something you don't think about on race day. When the car hits pit road, 9 seconds later, it's gone. Four tires changed, fuel in the tank, back on the track. That doesn't happen because of one person. That happens because of a crew, a pit crew, track personnel, engineers, hauler drivers, people working every day so the sport runs the way it's supposed to. And a whole lot of them, veterans and military family members. Their names don't show up on the broadcast. They don't get the trophy, but they make everything else possible. That's the heart of Unsung Heroes, a new campaign from Vet the Vote, launching with NASCAR, honoring the VMF who keep America's sports running and those who keep America's elections running by serving their communities as poll workers. Because the leadership, the discipline, the commitment that served America in uniform, that's exactly what our elections need behind the table. Vet the Vote has already brought more than 165,000 veterans and military family members to the polls as poll workers. From the pit road to the polling station, Vet the Vote, vetthe.vote/NASCAR.
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14: 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Off Campus on Amazon Prime Video slips back to 6, with From on MGM Plus up to 5. And The Burrows on Netflix falling out of the top 3 back to 4. Apple TV's remake of Cape Fear moves up to 3 this week. Spider-Noir, starring Nicolas Cage on Amazon Prime Video, remains at 2. And Widow's Bay on Apple TV is on top for the second straight week, your number one streamed show.
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of college football these last few weeks, and now that controversy around Brendan Sorsby, the former, should we even call him the Texas Tech, former Texas Tech quarterback, given that he did not play an actual snap for Texas Tech, but did commit to sign with them on a reported

0: ballpark $5 million NIL valuation, some of which he's going to get to keep despite being dismissed from the program. He's Brian Noe. I'm Buck Rising, hanging out here with you on Two Pros and a Cup of Joe. 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So, Texas Tech going to save a little money here without Brendan Sorsby playing quarterback for them, because for those of you who may not be familiar, Brendan Sorsby, formerly of my Indiana Hoosiers and then the Cincinnati Bearcats last season, signed with Texas Tech and then had to enter a gambling addiction treatment facility because he self-reported, theoretically, that he had a gambling addiction, that he was betting on games while a part of the 2022 Indiana football roster, betting on Indiana football games, not games in which he played or that he had a chance to play in, but still, big no-no in the world of sports generally, not just under the NCAA guidelines. He reportedly had a much deeper level of gambling addiction, and I'm sure that it is true that he had to seek treatment and that that was the right course of action for him to take, even if the reasons that he took that course of action was because Cincinnati narked on him and told the NCAA that this was a person who had a history of gambling on games, as the reporting has borne out. So since then, Texas Tech tried to keep him, tried to file suit, tried to find ways to extend his eligibility. Sorsby hired an attorney to sue the NCAA, a lawsuit which has also since been dropped. Texas Tech caving under public pressure because the Big 12 got together and said, listen, we're not scheduling you guys. We're not playing you guys. If you put a player out there on the field that has bet on games for a program that he was a part of, that completely violates every ounce of the level of competitive honesty that we try to approach sports with, it completely violates every spirit of the rules, whatever, however flimsy the rules of the NCAA might be, but at every level of sport, right? That's the one thing that you cannot do. That's the golden rule. Don't bet on games that you are a part of or on the team for. So, Texas Tech dismisses him, Brian. And now he plans, the deadline is Monday. He has since informed the NFL that he's going to come to the supplemental draft, or that he's going to declare for the supplemental draft. And how that looks for Brendan Sorsby exactly is yet to be determined. Would you take, if you were an NFL team, would you take a chance on Brendan Sorsby at the most important position, quarterback position, a guy who many people are saying is better than, for example, Carson Beck, who was a third-round pick this year by the Arizona Cardinals, and there's a lot of quarterback needy teams out there. Despite the level of infraction, would you be interested in pursuing Brendan Sorsby for your favorite NFL team?
1: I would, because listen, it's the supplemental draft, so it's basically a silent auction, right? And Sorsby might very well have been a first round pick in this year's draft, right? The 2026 draft. What blows my mind the most, Buck, is imagine if Sorsby came out in the draft and a lot of teams had him rated ahead of Ty Simpson, the Alabama quarterback. Ty Simpson goes 13th overall to the Rams. That might have been Sorsby. It's amazing to think about that. That literally could have been Sorsby 13th overall instead of Ty Simpson. We'll never know how it would have shaken out. But a lot of people had Sorsby rated ahead of Ty Simpson. And so, you know, this next quarterback draft class in 2027, it projects to be better. The 26 draft class, it also projected to be better than what it turned out to be. So we'll see what happens. But there are some guys, Arch Manning, you know, you got Lenora Sellers from South Carolina, this quarterback, that quarterback. So it's expected to be a better draft. So the supplemental draft, you would use a selection that you won't have when the 27 draft rolls around, right? If you use a second round pick to get Brendan Sorsby, you don't have a second round pick for the 2027 NFL draft. But with him being a first, second round type talent, yeah, there are going to be teams that use a third round pick. They're going to bid with a third rounder. They're going to bid with a second rounder. There'll be a couple of QB needy teams that I think will do that. So if you could get Brendan Sorsby, who projects to be a first or second round pick in the second round, maybe the late second round. Yeah, you'll absolutely have teams willing to do that. And I think they should. He's a talented guy. We just got to get his degenerate gambling in check over here. But yeah, he's got a lot of talent, man. He can run. He can extend plays. Can make all the throws. Has a hose for an arm. There are a lot of reasons to be appealed and intrigued by Sorsby, the prospect. So yeah, there are teams that will absolutely be willing to take Brendan Sorsby in the supplemental draft. No doubt.
0: Well, the thing that's curious to me is he can go to the supplemental draft. He can be selected in the supplemental draft. The NFL, what discipline, for lack of a better term, they choose, if any, to levy against Brendan Sorsby as an NFL player, despite his infractions being at the collegiate level? This is the biggest of red flags for the NFL, too, right? This is a player who very recently had something that everybody would, and not trying to hide that at all, has admitted there was no case against, there was no argument against him having a gambling addiction. This is a fact. He sought treatment for it. It was a part of his potential defense to regain his NCAA eligibility. He got lucky that he found the one judge somewhere in the country, it feels crazy, like, that was going to be willing to do this. Now, maybe you say that's more an indictment of the legal system than it is of Brendan Sorsby, but that's a conversation for another day. I think that there is reason to believe, just talking to people in the NFL, that if Sorsby were to be selected, were to be rostered in the upcoming season, that there may be some level of personal conduct policy that is applied.
1: They won't do anything. We've seen this before. Now, this is a much lower profile case, situation, whatever you want to call it, than the Sorsby situation. But Kayshon Booty, right? The Patriots wide receiver. This dude, he was firing bets, Buck. Man, you go from, this was April 2022 to May 2023. This is 13 months, just a little over a year. This freaking guy made 8,900 wagers. He's firing over here. That included at least 17 college football games, at least six of which involved LSU during that span. He was at LSU. He's betting on LSU games, right? Yeah. No discipline from the NFL. The NFL's not going to do a freaking thing with Sorsby.
0: And I think that's the risk that teams are willing to run, right? Like, yes, all right, let's just get him here. Let's get him here, and then let's see what happens. Now, the other part of this, and this is an easy narrative every summer ahead of a college football season, Brian, because we constantly talk about upcoming drafts, at least in my world, in the NFL, right? You're looking at Fernando Mendoza is the number one overall pick in this year's draft, but next year's draft, man, that's where the quarterbacks really are. Next year's draft, that's where the wide receivers, Jeremiah Smith, that's where the talent really is. Now, that is always overblown, right? This is the time of year where Spencer Rattler is a consensus number one overall pick. All these different narratives that are very easy to have before the actual games are played, and we see these things played out in real time. But there is reason to suspect that this is going to be one of the most talent-flush NFL drafts, certainly at the top end, that we have had, especially at premium positions, in quite some time. So you're not just expending, theoretically, a second-round pick or a third-round pick on a quarterback that could be, theoretically, if you want to term it this way, had at value. You're talking about a second-round pick in a draft where there are 22 quarterbacks, theoretically, that could declare for the upcoming draft. Whether or not those are 22 starting caliber quarterbacks, of course, the debate could be had. But there is reason to believe that this is closer to the Drake May, Michael Penix, Caleb Williams type of situation than it was, which means that second round pick has a lot of value. You saw teams totally unwilling to trade future picks in this year's draft, 2027 picks in this year's draft, to maneuver because of how much value they're saying the 2027 draft will have. Whereas, for example, Cincinnati, we talked about them earlier, just gave up the 10th pick in this year's draft for a player that had 1 year left on his deal in Dexter Lawrence, right? They said, yeah, hell with this 2026 pick. We'll just take Dexter Lawrence. That'll be fine. Team's not operating that way. That's the only potential wrinkle I see here for Brendan Sorsby. I very much believe that he'll be in an NFL camp. He's expected to work out for teams on July the 10th right now. He's 22 years old, which puts him right about in the range of your average rookie quarterback, especially in today's game where Tyler Shuck is like 27. You are looking at that, though, and saying, okay, will a team be willing to spend a second-round pick, understanding that this is not your average second-round pick?
1: Yeah, well, that's the thing. I think they absolutely will be willing to do that. There are a few other factors that it's not great timing for Sorsby, because some of these teams that still need a franchise quarterback, they just drafted a quarterback. And this is the honeymoon phase. We're not even at training camp yet. So the Steelers, hey, we kind of like Drew Aller from Penn State. You know, the Cardinals, hey, we kind of like Carson Beck. The Jets are like, we kind of like Cade Klubnik right now, you know? So that decreases Sorsby's appeal as of right now. And then you don't even know where you're at in the draft. You know, so the supplemental draft, it's a little bit of a weighted lottery system. So I never knew this, Buck. I'll go quickly, but it's three different categories. So they have the teams that won six or fewer games. That's a little lottery, right? So let's say that you won six games and you're picking around, I don't know, like the ninth, the 10th range. The Chiefs were picking ninth. They were 6-11. Well, let's say the Chiefs in this lottery, they end up with the number one overall pick. You know what I mean? Like, that's the way it works with the supplemental draft. So if you use your first round pick, you don't exactly know how high or how low it's going to be in the real draft when it rolls around in 27. So that's why you have to be careful with the supplemental draft, because you don't exactly know which pick you're actually using. So that throws another wrench into this whole thing. So there are a few things
0: to call it a dice roll. Feels a little too spot on for this segment, no?
1: Yeah, right. Yeah. Yeah, there are a couple of things that are not in Sorsby's favor. So it's going to decrease how high he's probably going to go in this thing.
0: 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From one degenerate gambler to another, we're going to talk about Phil Mickelson coming up next.
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9: 22-year-old athletes, even prodigies, are not built to walk into pro sports and dominate men. The Knicks have men. Mitchell Robinson, Cat, Josh Hart, OG, big, strong men. And the NBA officiating, which I am a fan of in the finals, is going to let the big guys play. That's why so few champions in the last 8 years, one, Denver, has been led by a center. And he's a non-traditional center. So, you know, the bigger they are, the harder they fall. In sports, the higher you climb, the harder and longer the fall. So if he would have lost in the Western Conference Finals, Wemby, we would have lauded him for the effort. You took the defending champ 7 games. Instead, he wins it, goes to the Knicks, and they were a bad matchup for him. They ended up being a bad matchup for Cleveland, Philadelphia, Atlanta, and Oklahoma City. Are the Knicks great? No, but they are built to give a 22-year-old rail thin center problems. So again, go to Peyton Manning's first playoff game. Go to Jordan's early career. It's just not built for young, great players to dominate. I mean, I hear this all the time. I watch these clips of Matt Damon and Ben Affleck talking about their careers. You'd have thought they just wrote Good Will Hunting in a dorm room, gave it to a director, and it was magical. It was a 10-year cycle of rejection.
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7: 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Jay Wright said that. His own coach said that. So for everybody to bring back what I said, put it in context of what others said and what you truly felt. And you wanted Donovan Mitchell. 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Jay Wright echoed the same sentiments yesterday. 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

0: 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He's Brian Noe. I'm Buck Rising, hanging out here with you. Two pros and a cup of Joe filling in for the guys on this Juneteenth. Hope everybody is celebrating appropriately. If you have a long weekend, enjoy it. If not, hope we get you to your weekend just a little bit sooner. I don't know if any sports figure in the last, call it 5 years, Brian, has had a greater fall from grace than Phil Mickelson. Phil Mickelson yeah. didn't have a lot of grace to begin with, right? Uh-huh. I mean, Phil's got some stuff in his background. We made the probably not great joke about degenerate gambling, but that's kind of what Phil is and what Phil right, yeah. has had in his background. This, of course, much more serious, where Golf Digest last week reported that Phil Mickelson no longer a member of the Farms Country Club, and that the golfer was asked by club management to leave the course during a round after an employee reported allegations of misconduct, inappropriate contact with a female employee at the country club just outside of San Diego. So he has since resigned from that club as of yesterday. It's just in a series of low points for Phil. This is the thing that feels like it's going to get him out of our lives post haste.
1: Yeah, man. Because to understand the fall, you have to start when he was at his peak. Right at the top of his golf career, he was the guy. He was winning majors. You know, like there was one major where, you know, it's one of those. Remember when Larry Johnson had the 4-point play? I hate to. This was against your Pacers, so unfortunately, you remember this, Buck. But they had that wide shot, and the whole arena just erupts. Everybody's arms go in the air. That's the way it was when Phil Mickelson was hitting big putts and winning majors. Yep. He was the most popular guy in golf. And now we get to this. So the fall from grace has been epic, no doubt about it.
0: Quote, following a staff member report of member misconduct, the club provided immediate and ongoing support to the staff member, conducted a thorough independent investigation of the incident, and took decisive action. This individual, referencing Mickelson, is no longer a member of the Farms Golf Club. He's been out of the LIV Tour for quite some time. LIV Tour hanging on last gasp as the Saudi investment money dries up with a lack of rating success, a failure really from the jump. I went to one of the LIV golf events just outside of Nashville, and it was a spectacle for sure, but you understood how that was not going to have sustainability. We'll continue to break all these things down, get back to the NBA, the NFL, a lot more, hanging out here on Two Pros and a Cup of Joe. He's Brian Noe. I'm Buck Rising, hanging out here with you on Fox Sports Radio. Don't go anywhere. We are Fox
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5: 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Jason Smith and Mike Harmon are dropping knowledge like this.
6: These guys are sick, man.
7: 15 million people in the streets, at least it seemed like that, in the streets of New York for the Knicks. It was absolutely beautiful and somewhat of a mess, and you know that's what it was going to be, right? You know, it's New York when you have 2 million people right now, because that's the estimate, it's over 2 million people downtown, all the parade, which is only a mile long. Right? Like,
8: no,
7: it's
8: 2
7: million, it's only mine. We can only do so much, right?
8: Packing them in.
7: So you have 2 million people, and you see all the horror stories about people can't leave the subway. They're going to check. I'm like, okay, I get it. That sucks. But what did you expect? It's New York City. But it was beautiful. It was awesome. And for the first time, because I didn't know if it was going to happen. I didn't know. But for the first time since the Knicks won, I cried. Right? Because when they won.
8: The first time? Come on.
7: No, dude, because I was
8: You're a liar.
7: No. I was so excited, winning, overwhelmed with happiness and emotion. And I just, you know, look, I cry all the time. I cry different times, probably a couple times a week for different reasons. Something will hit me. It's weird. I can't control. I'm not someone who knows when they're going to cry, knowing I'm not. But like, I just didn't, because I was just so happy. Because wait, I was so excited. And the last few days, it's been incredible. But it's weird, because the moment that I started crying was during what turned out to be the big highlight, which I'm sure now it's going to be the number one song on iTunes for the next week, is when Alicia Keys does her version of Empire State of Mind at City Hall, right? And everybody was waiting for this, and the whole story about how Anunobi got on a Zoom and asked her, and her son gets in the back and says, I'll get her there.
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7: The right thing here is not about benching Ronaldo. It's not about, oh, he shouldn't play, he should do this. The guy's still one of the greatest goal scorers we have seen. But when you don't put the ball in the net, this is not where you can say, well, as a midfielder, you graded out really well. You didn't score, but boy, you graded real on a scale of, you know, the 5 to 10 scale. They graded out as a 9. This is where everything gets laid bare at your feet. And all of a sudden, a guy who was the biggest scorer has not scored on a big stage in 5 years. How do you maximize Cristiano Ronaldo? It's him coming off the bench as a substitution at some point in the game where he doesn't have to worry about playing 90 minutes, or maybe you go through the first half and he comes on as a sub to start the second half. That's the right way to deal with a guy that's 41 years old.
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0: Here's what you need to know.
1: World Cup action continues on Friday with the U.S. taking on Australia in Seattle, and it all starts at 3 Eastern. Star Christian Pulisic is still questionable because of a calf injury that he aggravated last week against Paraguay. Mexico is the first team to reach the knockout stage of the World Cup after beating South Korea 1-0. They qualify as Group A winners and will meet a third-place team in the round of 32 in Mexico City. Canada crushed Qatar 6-0 in Group B play for their first World Cup win. Jonathan David with a hat trick for Canada. In Major League Baseball, the White Sox outscored the Yankees 5-1. Andrew Benintendi with a grand slam as a pinch hitter in the 8th inning. And the Mets topped the Phillies 6-4. Juan Soto homered twice in the win, while the A's blanked the Angels 5-0. And the Royals crushed the Cardinals 14-6. Bobby Witt Jr. with a home run. I'm Monsi Bolaños.
0: This is Two Pros and a Cup of Joe.
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0: And sitting in for the Pros and the Joe, here's Brian Noe and Buck Rising.
8: Oh, what is going on? Welcome in here. Happy Friday to you. Filling in for the Two Pros, the Cup of Joe. We're going to get to some classic textbook gamesmanship. That is it. That is the dictionary definition of gamesmanship that's going on here. 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Buck, we are getting ready for Team USA, the men's national team. They're taking on Australia today at 3 p.m. on Fox. I think this is classic gamesmanship. I don't think Christian Pulisic is playing at all. I've messed up his name before. I've called him Pulisic. I'm like, I'm an idiot. Why would I put an H? There's no H right there. Like, I'm learning as I go. But Christian Pulisic, he's the guy. He's not playing today, man. I'm going to call my shot. I don't have any official word right here. It's just, it only makes sense. And you can sort of read the tea leaves over here. Instead of Team USA coming out and saying, yeah, he's got the calf issue. He's going to sit. Going to get him a little bit extra rest. He might be ready for the next game. They're not going to just like reveal their playbook over here and get off, give Australia a leg up. No pun intended, right? They're just going to keep their cards close to the vest. You go close to the vest. I go close to the vest. Some people say close to the chest, right? I think vest works better.
9: Close to the vest.
8: Yeah, they're going to keep their cards close to the vest. They're not going to reveal everything here. They're going to be like, yeah, he might play. You know, and Australia has to prepare for him maybe playing. I don't think he's going to play. A calf injury is nothing to mess around with. He hasn't been with the team all week, right? Like he's trying to get rehab on his own. He'll show up for a little bit and he'll be like, hey guys, what's up, man? Remember me? And then he'll go and get some more rehab. And Mauricio Pochettino, our guy, the U.S. manager here, Buck, one of his quotes yesterday was, I thought, revealing. He said of Pulisic, he's evolving. He's much better from Friday. I think at the moment, if we see he's not available for tomorrow, which obviously means today now, he will be available for the next game, right? He's already thinking and talking about the next game. The win against Paraguay was massive for the group stage. So Team USA would absolutely have to fall apart, not only lose, but lose badly these next two games to be at risk from moving on. The top two teams in each group, they move on to the next round. And also the top eight third place teams move on. So with Team USA getting the 3 points for the win and being +3 in goal differential, they not only would have to lose these next two games, they would have to get freaking blasted to be at risk from moving on here. So they're not going to play Pulisic. They shouldn't. They should rest him. They're going to need him against the big boys. There's no reason. He got hurt while training. That's how he tweaked his calf last week. And then he only lasted until halftime against Paraguay. He aggravated the injury. So, like, if he's only less than a half in a 4-1 win, why would you put him out there against Australia? It makes no sense. I just think it's classic gamesmanship, and they're not going to tell you that. But that's the way it's going to unfold.
9: And that's the way, frankly, Ryan, it should unfold, right? Like, if they put him out there, then we have a real conversation to be had about Pochettino and his managerial style as we're all kind of, like, learning on the fly. And I'm sure their plan is much more cohesive and concise than what has been messaged publicly ahead of the World Cup, where there was still a lot of conversation about, wait, who's starting in net and how many different players are you planning to play throughout the course of this thing? There was just a lot of misdirection, it felt like, on the front end of the World Cup. And then they come out and demolish Paraguay 4-1, and everybody shrugs their shoulders and said, all right, I guess this guy knows what he's doing. He's very accomplished, Pochettino, obviously. His first time, though, however, coaching a national team. So they should not, if there is any level, any question at all, that he's not, let's say, 85% of himself, Pulisic, don't put him out there.
8: Yeah.
9: For all the reasons that you just laid out. This is not in hand, but because they have bought themselves so much leeway on the front end with that win, with those 3 points from the initial win, they could wrap this thing up today and have the top spot in Group D and be done with it. Clap their hands and be like, all right, we'll put him on the shelf until we get to the knockout stage, and let's just go handle business against Australia and the Socceroos, as they call themselves, which is not a, I mean, they're about as quality an opponent as Paraguay was. And you might say, well, we handled Paraguay with ease. If you haven't paid attention to international competition before, Paraguay was not expected to lay down and roll over the way that they did. And Pulisic, for what it's worth, was a huge part of why they caused that own goal. It was an own goal by Paraguay to get the scoring started, but that was definitely forced by the defensive efforts of the United States, Pulisic having a huge hand in that. So you get the early 1-0 lead, and that allows Balogun, forgive me if I'm mispronouncing his last name, to go out there, get the 2 goals in the first half, and the rest of the way they just cruise. Today against Australia, I would imagine it would be a little less bombastic, a little less declarative for the United States. I would imagine you see them come back to level slightly, but I do believe that they are still the superior squad. And I don't know if I would have felt that if they'd have, you know, drew against Paraguay or won, you know, 1-0 or 2-1, whatever that would have looked like, as opposed to 4-1, which makes you look around and be like, all right, am I just sleeping on them? Do I actually know nothing about this sport? Or is this surprise to everyone? It turns out surprise to everyone that they would go out and dominate and play in one of the most dominant halves of U.S. men's national soccer that's ever been played in the World Cup. Today, though, I think that they can handle business against Australia without Pulisic. They certainly can manage to continue to navigate their way through Group D without him.
8: You know what's interesting to me, Buck, is if you broaden this beyond soccer, there are coaches that they sort of coach out of fear. You know those coaches that are up by 3 touchdowns with 2 minutes left, and they're like, I don't know if it's enough, right? Right? We know all those coaches, but I would look at something that we just saw in the NBA playoffs, and I would relate it to Christian Pulisic. I would look at the New York Knicks. I would look at OG Anunoby. So if you go back to the second round of the playoffs this year, the Knicks had a 2-0 lead against the Sixers, right? And you think about this, again, think of the coaches and the mentality of like, oh, it could go south at any time. You know, like, we don't want to take things for granted here at all. But OG Anunoby tweaked a hamstring at the end of game 2 against the Sixers. And the Knicks, they easily could have thought, hey, all we did was hold serve. We're up 2-0, but we just won 2 home games. Now we're going on the road. This Sixers team just beat the Celtics in 7 games. Embiid was amazing. We need OG Anunoby out here. Like, it's a mild strain. You know, let's get him out there. They didn't do that. They rested him in games 3 and 4. He got a long layoff after that sweep before the Eastern Conference Finals against the Cavs. He played every single game of the playoffs from that point on. Now, we'll never know how everything would have played out. But let's say they put OG Anunoby out there. He's not 100%. Maybe his hamstring gets a little bit worse. Maybe he doesn't have whatever it turned out, like 15 days to rest. It's a long time. They still had games 3 and 4 and then a long layoff before the Eastern Conference Finals. That helped him get healthy. Imagine if he's playing while not 100%. Maybe it gets worse. Maybe we don't see the epic game 4 performance. The Knicks erase a 29-point lead. He scores 30-plus points. He has the tip-in. That's probably going to be a statue outside of MSG one day. Maybe none of that happens if they coach out of fear. And it's like, this Sixers team could come back on us. They had wiggle room. They had room to spare. And they looked at the big picture, and they made the right call, which was he's not 100%. We're going to need him against the big boys. Let's get him some extra rest. And they didn't push it. That's exactly what Team USA should do with Pulisic. They're going to need him against the big boys. No need to rush him out there with a calf injury.
9: And I think that, you know, depending on the coach and the sport, maybe there's a little variance to the answers that you get back. But if you polled 100 coaches across whatever, just sports generally, any number of sports, they tell you, yeah, if you let me know that I've got a week, basically, to figure things out with a different lineup, that's going to put us in position to succeed. Like, if I know on the front end that I'm preparing to play without Christian Pulisic, then I can have a plan in place to make sure that everybody's confident, everybody understands what the roles are, and instead of leaving, you know, kind of, because, like, we as fans and media are a little bit in the lurch. We have a general inclination that Pulisic is likely to not play, but it's not definitive for us. For them, it will have been definitive. Like, a determination will have been made on Christian Pulisic far before today, even though an announcement will not be made until today, and largely not until probably a couple hours before the actual match time. So these coaches, these players will have had plenty of time. A week is sufficient enough to make the necessary adaptations because you need him. It may not be my place to make this determination because I am not, as we have talked about, neither of us are proclaimed soccer experts, even though we are both enjoying the atmosphere, the experience, the games themselves of the World Cup. Anytime there's daytime sports on, I love it. I love the hell out of it, especially when the atmosphere is as good as it has been, and just seeing all the different cultures assimilating in the United States and in Mexico and in Canada has been a lot of fun. Pulisic, so I'm gonna say, as somebody who's a little bit ignorant here, Pulisic's probably one of our most important players.
8: I don't think
9: that's that big of a leap, right?
8: Yeah.
9: Like, he is one of the most important players on that squad. He is as close to an X factor as it seems that we have as the United States. Now, I know his last couple of months of international play have not been super special. I think he alleviated some of those doubts when he goes out there and helps create that own goal. Last Friday night, but he is somebody who should be able to put them over the top. We don't need him to put us over the top against Australia, right? We can go out there, I think, again, not having a full level of not being able to give you all the ins and outs of the matchups between the U.S. and the Australian national team, although I have seen the Australian national team play an international friendly in England. I was over there for a Titans. What was
8: Look
9: it?
8: At
9: Titans
8: you. Ravens wow. Okay.
9: In 2023.
8: Cultured, you know, over here. Very nice.
9: A little bit. Only because the NFL is taking me to countries that we should not be playing NFL football in, that I get the opportunity to experience a little bit of additional culture there. Although I will be in Europe in 2 days from now, and I'm going to get to see, going to be in Spain when Spain plays Uruguay, so I'm sure that won't be tense at all.
8: Yeah.
9: The Spanish nationals going to enjoy taking that in the local scene. Hopefully that's a good time. But I think as far as this goes, based on everything that I've been able to read from people who are actually smart about this sport, we got this with Australia. We can at least draw here and hold the line with the lead in Group D without Pulisic. It makes all the sense in the world to have the plan in place, go out there, execute as well as you can. Even if you can't outright get the win, I think you're going to be in a situation where you are wise to not put your best player in further harm's way unless it's absolutely necessary. Today is not absolutely necessary.
8: Right. That's right. You got to think of the bigger picture, man. No doubt. You're not in must-win territory right here. So you should approach it accordingly. I think they're wise. I just think they're not letting the cat out of the bag. I just think when we get closer to game time, there'll be an official announcement, and it's like, yeah, Pulisic is out today. And it's like, yeah, if you just put two and two together, you would have known that beforehand. Yeah. Hey, trained to push past the pain. Not athletes, just people trafficked every day right here in the United States, sometimes by someone they trusted. During the World Cup, help us break the silence. 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Something this World Cup has made me realize here, Buck, I miss fat people. I miss fat people in sports. That's one of my takeaways. I miss Vita Vea. You know, like the Tampa Bay Buccaneers defensive lineman. Every soccer guy is in the neighborhood of 165 pounds. Have you noticed that? Every single one is in the neighborhood. Vita Vea is nowhere near the neighborhood of 165 pounds. I miss him. He's in the neighborhood of 165 times two. You know, he's in that neighborhood. But Carl Anthony Towns is not in the neighborhood of 165 pounds. I need different shapes and sizes out there. You know, like Jalen Brunson is not the same size as OG Anunoby. Wemby isn't the same size as anybody on planet Earth. I need that in my sports. I don't want cookie cutter athletes. That's what soccer is. Everybody's like the same dimensions over. I miss different dimensions in sports.
9: Well, I wonder if you also have this experience, because I'm sure it's different in other countries in the world where soccer is the world's game, football as it is traditionally called, the world's game, right?
8: Right.
9: Whereas in the United States, my experience with soccer, beyond guys who were obviously skilled, like I had a buddy who won a natty at Notre Dame playing soccer, obviously drafted in the MLS, a high-level player, right? Not obviously of the EPL caliber or international play, but still, you understand, better than your average soccer player. But for the most part, my experience with soccer growing up was if you were not big enough to play basketball or football, you're probably going to be a soccer player.
8: Right.
9: Like that's where the guys in high school, guys or gals who didn't necessarily have the size or the length or things like that, like it almost felt like what you would do with the extra football players that, you know, okay, we'll make you an offensive lineman, but we don't know what to do with you. We'll slap you over here for a little while. You go work on your pass set reps, and we'll put you in when we're up 83-0 against the school for the blind or whatever the case may be. That was always my experience with soccer, to where I look around, and obviously that's not the case for Argentina, where Messi is routinely at almost, I mean, is he 39 years old?
8: It's crazy.
9: Out there scoring a hat trick in international competition. I'm almost, and that's one of those things that's offensive by me in the way that I've consumed sports. I've seen Messi play here in Nashville because he's been in MLS the last couple of years. And the first time that he played here in Nashville specifically against Nashville SC, it was ridiculous. Giannis Antetokounmpo was in town because he's a part owner of Nashville SC. Derrick Henry's in attendance. You have superstars from all over the country flying into Nashville because this is Messi playing in his first MLS competition. Then that kind of faded. Nashville and Miami, Inter Miami, have played a couple of times throughout the course of the years where Messi's been on the roster. And you hate to say that you take it for granted, but when it becomes more readily available to you, you're like, ah, okay, Messi's in town. I don't necessarily have to go to this game. And then you see him on the world stage for his national team, scoring an international play, a hat trick, to become one of the most accomplished goal scorers in the history of the sport. He is arguably the best player in the history of the sport. I know there's some Pele supporters out there who will push back on that notion, but certainly in my lifetime, that's Messi. So I think what we are experiencing is more of an American phenomenon. Also, we don't have any of these giants in net the way that we normally do. There's no Tim Howard running around out there at an above average size, because that's usually where you see the above average size players on the pitch.
8: You know what's funny? Are you a sports bettor at all, Buck?
9: I don't get into it heavily. Obviously, I don't do it on the NFL for ethical purposes as a reporter. But you know, I'll wager on college football. I'll wager on the NBA.
8: There you go. Okay, nice. Yeah, it's not Sorsby territory, but you know, you'll dabble here and there.
9: The only way to make my existence covering the Tennessee Titans worse is to lose my ass betting a Titans game. Okay, I'm good on that. I'm all set on that.
8: My messy betting story for you. Every now and then I'll think of it. When he had the hat trick the other night, it's, you know, I'm like, freaking Messi. Of course, now he's crushing it. So I don't know how to bet soccer very well, as evidenced by this one. So this was the last World Cup. You had Argentina was taking on Poland. And I'm like, all right, I've been watching a little bit of this. Argentina's definitely going to score the first goal. I feel very strongly that will happen, right? And so I bet Argentina to score the first goal. I accidentally bet them to score the first goal of the first half. And I'm like, well, shoot, I didn't realize I was doing that. I just thought it was the first goal, period. Turns out it's got to be the first goal in the first half. So there's a penalty shot. Here's Messi taking the penalty shot. My girlfriend at the time, we're at a sports bar. She's like, you ready to win? I'm like, I'm ready to win. Let's go, Messi. Airmails it way over the net. I don't win my bet. And he's amazing. The whole World Cup. Argentina wins the whole thing. I go into stores. There's Messi gear everywhere. You know, I'm like, this freaking guy, all he had to do was make one penalty kick.
9: Just rubbing your nose in it additionally by being excellent the rest of the way.
8: I know.
9: The one time you needed him.
8: All world the rest of the way. Amazing. That is betting 101 right there. Every sports bettor is kind of nodding like, yep, been there. I've got a different story, but, you know, same kind of category. It's the way it goes every now and then. All right, he's Buck Rising. I'm Brian, though. We're in for two pros and a cup of Joe. Coming up, is this awful timing or savvy negotiating? We'll compare notes. That's on the way. Keep it locked right here on Fox Sports Radio. 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
6: Come on, Bob. You're throwing elbows in the mosh pit right now. I know you are. I know. I can feel it right now. 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Man, shout out to Lorena. Every now and then she's like, what do you want to hear? You want some bounce back music? And I'm like, ruined by Lamb of God. You need to pick me up. Lorena's, you know, she's.
7: I love how different your intro music selections were.
6: Is that right? Yeah.
7: Yes.
6: What do you mean how different they were?
7: Well, because he had Miss Officer and then.
6: Oh, okay. I got it. Oh, okay. Yeah. You did that the previous hour.
8: I went a little Wayne and Wiz Khalifa. But listen, I can get down to just about everything. The only thing that, ironically, I have no interest in is country music.
9: Yes, sir. Yeah.
7: Just hilarious.
8: I live in Nashville. I sound like this, and I, you know, it's just not terribly.
6: I sound like this.
7: That's, isn't Dolly Parton supposed to be your idol?
8: No, wait. I love Dolly. Don't you say anything nasty about Dolly. That's
7: so
8: goes
7: she doesn't
8: beyond,
7: count.
8: That's not even about music. That's just about that's our patron saint.
6: Oh yeah, Tennessee. Yeah.
8: Okay,
6: yeah,
8: you, sure. you have to
7: all
8: understand.
7: All hail
8: things.
7: Dolly.
8: Dolly helped generate funds for COVID vaccines. She does youth literacy. She does a million different things. Dolly Parton. We don't disparage Dolly Parton. And I, you know, 9 to 5 bangs. All right, that's there's there's that. There's Johnny Cash. There's, you know, Merle Haggard, Waylon Jennings. All these old school type of country music acts, Reba, and then there's, you know, Luke Bryan, who I think his most recent song is Fish Hunt Golf Beer. Or
6: I gotta make
8: like
6: a
8: that.
6: Recommendation
7: that
6: for
7: sounds
6: you
7: about
6: here,
7: right.
6: Buck.
7: Wow.
6: You know, I gotta make a recommendation. So, have you ever seen? It's called Sonic Highways. So it's from the Foo Fighters. They do. It's like it's an album, but what I'm talking about is more of like a video type thing. So it's like an hour long. Special, if you will.
8: Okay.
6: And so they'll go to different cities in the country and they'll tell a bunch of history. They'll tell a bunch of stories of the music history in that city. And then it inspires them to write this new song. And then they play the new song and have a little video of it at the end. But they did one in Nashville. I highly recommend that one. I'll send you a link to it. But it's really interesting, man. Dolly's in it. There's some artists. That are connected to the Nashville area. Zac Brown Band, he had a big part in that one. But they tell all these stories and like how Dolly, they tried to screw her out of this, you know, title for this song and not owning her song. All that, it's so interesting. It's really well done, man. But the Nashville version or edition of Sonic Highway is really good. I think you would like it.
8: I love how diverse. I mean, obviously, people know us for country music. You come down to Broadway, you wear your pink cowboy hat and your long white cowboy boots, and you jump on a pedal tavern and you have a big time. Like I get all that, but we Bonnaroo was just here a couple. I guess that was just last weekend. That's a music festival in Manchester, Tennessee, and it's.
6: I thought that honestly, was the striker for Team USA. It's something else.
8: No, hey, you know what? Could be. for all we know, that's definitely a rostered player somewhere in the world. But it's turned into more of an EDM festival, honestly, any more than it has with folk origins. But I actually saw Paramore open there open up for Foo Fighters a couple of years ago at Bonnaroo, and to see the level of investment that the musical community.

0: beyond just country music makes in the city of Nashville. Tay Keith actually just passed away, very famous music producer, did a lot of work with Drake throughout the course of his career, just passed away yesterday at 29 here in Tennessee, MTSU alumni here at Middle Tennessee State University, just down the road from us in Nashville, in Murfreesboro. Hated to see that this morning. So all different kinds of my larger point is all different kinds of music come through this place.
1: Yeah.
0: It's just that we get stereotyped a little bit with the country music, and understandably so. We'll take your money, and we appreciate what you do to stimulate our economy that way.
1: Absolutely, man. Yeah, no, it's like, I have family in Gallatin, believe it or not.
0: Okay.
1: You know, yeah, they moved there when we were kids, so we went to go visit them. I lived in Nashville for a couple of years. Got into a car wreck that almost killed me in Nashville on the way to the studio and on Music Row over there, you know, to do my Fox Sports radio shift. So, you know, I knock on wood, you know, survive that. So I'm good to go.
0: Survive Nashville.
1: Survive Nashville.
0: Nashville sounds like a reality series.
1: That's right. Absolutely, it does. All right, so we get back to the New York Knicks, huh?
0: Yes.
1: So we get James Dolan over here, Knicks team owner. He was on WFAN radio yesterday morning. So think about this, Buck. It is the championship parade. 53 years in the making. Finally, the Knicks have won a championship again. And so here's James Dolan on WFAN basically crying poor. Like, I don't think we can bring everybody back here. Listen to what James Dolan had to say.
2: Most of our guys are on a contract.
3: Right.
2: We have a couple guys who are not. If we could bring back the whole team, right, exactly as it is, I think why wouldn't you, right? Mm-hmm. But I don't know if we're going to be able to.
3: Just contractually.
2: Right? Just contractually.
3: And some guys are going to get bigger paydays, and good for them.
2: Right. You know, we're willing to stretch, right? But there's certain things in the NBA that you have to be, you know, suicidal to do, and we're not going to do those.
3: Right.
2: One of them is called the second apron. Cannot go into the second apron.
3: Got it.
2: But that's up to Leon.
3: Making all the decisions. You're just stroking checks, right?
2: I'm just telling him how big of a check I can write. I'll write as big of a check as possible, but I can't write a check that goes into the second apron.
1: Okay, so you get what's going on here, right, Buck? And you can completely foresee the reaction, which is, here we go again. James Dolan, he just won a championship. He's going to get cheap and worry about the second apron, and this is on the morning of the championship parade. What is going on? I look at it differently here, and not just to be different on purpose, but I really don't think of it that way. I get the normal fan reaction and like, this guy's getting in the way of our fun. We want to win again. Run it back, you know? What are we doing? What James Dolan is doing is he's just negotiating. He's negotiating publicly. This is, hey, I'd love to run it back, but the price has to be right. And some of these key buzzwords is, I don't know if we're going to be able to bring everybody back. You know, you'd have to be suicidal to dip into the second apron. He's basically telling free agents like Mitchell Robinson, Landry Shamet, could also be Jose Alvarado. Karl Anthony Towns is due for a big contract extension. He's telling all those guys, yeah, you know what? I'd love to have you back, but the price has to be right. If you're not willing to take a little bit of a haircut, you might not be here. You know, like that's what he's doing. And I would say this, Buck, when are negotiations ever happy and fun and carefree? Yeah. It's not like that, right? We're arguing over huge money here. And that's all he's doing. He's getting ahead of it on a day when the vibes are at their peak, right? The championship celebration. Don't think that wasn't calculated, because it was. And I understand it. Listen, we can revisit this later on if James Dolan clearly goes totally cheap and is totally unreasonable and some of these bench guys are no longer on the roster. We can revisit it then, but until then, these guys are just free agents. They haven't signed with other teams. All that has yet to be played out. So don't overreact as if these guys aren't back. This is just part of the negotiating process.
0: It's the rare time that I am going to argue on behalf of James Dolan.
1: Okay.
0: Because, I mean, do you know how many, just off the top of your head, Brian, it's okay if you don't. Do you know how many teams did exceed the second apron last year, did go into the second apron?
1: I think it was just the Cavs.
0: It's just the Cavs, right? It's only one team that did that. And it's a punitive like, we don't have to get into all the administrative and bureaucratic details of what it entails, but essentially it's a punitive measure to keep teams from exceeding the salary cap proper. You can do this, of course, but it does come with significant financial punitive measures. So if you do not have the best possible reason to do this, then it is your job as an ownership group, no matter what your personal feelings on said owner, like James Dolan, who's a more polarizing owner than most, might be, his job is to build not just a winner, but a sustainable winner. A winner that finds the efficiencies. The efficiencies this year were Landry Shamet and Mitchell Robinson and Jose Alvarado. If you start to pay those guys like their championship performance would indicate that they, by the way, will deserve from whomever decides to pay them for their services, you then lose your efficiencies. You stop winning within the margins with role players that you absolutely have to have. This is the thing that defines pro sports in America. We just talked about the comments from Pochettino earlier when asked about the difference between European soccer and American soccer, essentially saying that, you know, there's no relegation, guys get complacent, this, that, and the other. Well, what we have are salary cap legislations, essentially, in football, basketball, understanding that baseball does not have a salary cap, and that it's going to be a huge negotiating point next baseball season over it, if we do, in fact, even get a next baseball season, given where we seem to be heading with all of that. But that's how we keep things in line. That's how we keep things balanced to where you do have the opportunity, to where you can reset the board every year. You can build contenders year over year. But if you're looking at the NBA in reality, when's the last time, or how long has it been since we've had a team the same team win the championship year over year?
1: Yeah, we haven't had it for the last 8 years. Yeah,
0: we've had eight different champions in the last 8 seasons. Okay, so in all reality, your likelihood of repeating back-to-back, not so. But you can find ways to stay competitive, to continue to build a team, to allow things that have priced themselves out of what they were currently doing for your organization, and find your next Landry Shamet and Mitchell Robinson and Jose Alvarado. Find your next efficiencies as rotational players while continuing to invest in the most important things, in your foundational pieces, in your Karl Anthony Towns, your Jalen Brunsons, right? So James Dolan is just doing smart business, and I understand why a New Yorker might gripe on the day of the championship parade if they're driving down to Times Square and they've got the WFAN on and they hear James Dolan as they're getting ready to drive or arrive at the championship parade talking about, hey, I don't know about this, that, and the other as far as, you know, what it is to bring all these guys back. That you don't want anything that would dampen the proceedings on a day that's just supposed to be about the joy, about the victory, about all that stuff. That's not how these organizations can operate. College football, when you win the championship, you're on the plane ride home recruiting, right? Like, these things are constant, ceaseless operations to continue to find ways to sustain. James Dolan has done a lot of things wrong throughout the course of his ownership tenure of the New York Knicks, and just as a professional sports owner in general. This is not one of them. This is him doing business. Whatever your personal feelings about James Dolan might be, you have to put them aside and understand he's just doing what every other smart business person would do in his particular situation.
1: You know what's funny, Buck? The more I think about this, I think this is the biggest disconnect we have in sports, is what you would do in your daily life compared to what you expect a team owner to do in that person's daily life, right? Where James Dolan is basically saying, hey, look, I use this example all the time. I have a Nissan Altima. I love my Nissan Altima. I'm not going to spend $200,000 on a Nissan Altima because it's not worth it. You know what I mean? Like, I love the car, but it's not worth that. I couldn't pay it, but even if I could, I wouldn't, because it's not worth that. That's basically what James Dolan is saying. He's like, yeah, I love Mitchell Robinson, but the price has to be right. I'm not going to pay $200,000 for a Nissan Altima. I'm not going
0: to put a lift kit on your Altima, right?
1: That's right. I'm not going to pay over the top through the nose to watch him brick free throws and get rebounds. You know what I mean? Like, I'm not going to do that. The price has to be right. So the biggest disconnect is that what you and I would do in our daily lives, we expect James Dolan to do, right? Like, we expect expect him to way overpay and run it back no matter what the cost is. And these team owners look at you like, you're crazy. You wouldn't do this in your own life. Why are you expecting it, me to do it in my own life? That's, I think it's the biggest disconnect in sports, what you expect team owners to do and what you expect them to pay, because you don't do that on your scale in your life. But that's the way it plays out every single time.
0: Yeah, it's just, can you separate yourself from the emotional attachment, which is what has to be done here. And a lot of times, there are organizations who do. Make that mistake.
1: Yeah. The fans can't, but the organizations do.
0: I mean, fans can have the emotional attachment, and they can gripe and complain and moan when you know, your favorite player on an X championship team or your favorite role player on championship team X doesn't come back because he's priced himself out or something like that.
1: Right.
0: You do have organizations make that mistake. You do have organizations fall into the emotional connection trap. And I don't want to say that you have to be completely devoid of emotion. You want to express gratitude. You want guys to succeed. You want guys to get paid, even if it can't be for you, because you have to find some way to come to mutual understanding of, hey, I know that you are worth X amount of money now versus what you were today. You have to understand that I cannot pay you X amount of money for where we are in this cycle right now. That doesn't mean that I don't think you're worth it. I understand why you might take it personally. I understand that you might take it with you as motivation for your next stop and use it as a driving force. And if you play, for example, the Knicks at Madison Square Garden, if you're Landry Shamet and you end up somewhere else next year and you're going to want to make them pay and show them for that one game or however many games you get the opportunity to play against the Knicks that they made a terrible mistake in signing you. And you may affect public discourse for that one particular day or game where you do have that performance. I've seen it happen with free agents times 10. I mean, there are some glaring examples of horrible mistakes made by organizations. Specifically here in Tennessee, I could cite the A.J. Brown trade where you're trying too hard to win a negotiation.
1: Yeah, right.
0: If you're the general manager at the time, John Robinson, and you poop yourself on the deal because you were so determined to not pay a wide receiver $25 million a year with Derrick Henry on the roster, except no, you moron, you still need some threat of a vertical passing game, and you can't just go out and replace A.J. Brown with Treylon Burks, who is now on a one-year deal with the Washington Commanders at this point in time. So you do see organizations botch this on both sides, ones that try to win the negotiation and go too far, ones that get too emotionally attached and make decisions that cause them financial error, and then as a result, performance error. It's a tough balance to find, but that's the job of the owner, is to write the checks, to write the checks in a smart way.
1: All right, he's Buck Rising. I'm Brian Noe, in for two pros and a cup of Joe. Coming up next, did you know that jealousy can be a positive thing? We'll have that for you. Keep it locked right here on Fox Sports Radio.
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0: The U.S. is back in action today facing Australia, and Anthony Robinson says Team USA has the attitude to do something special this World Cup.
2: There's a real hunger and energy in the team that that you want to see. That's kind of the baseline of being able to go and win a tournament.
0: The U.S. and Australia meet in Seattle starting at 3 Eastern. Other action today includes Scotland facing Morocco and Brazil against Haiti.
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1: 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The crown is yours. Buck, did you know that jealousy can be a positive thing? Did you know this? I didn't know this myself.
13: I'm always willing to learn how I can turn bad traits into good traits.
1: Yeah, how about this? So this is Jets running back Breece Hall. Okay, apparently he's boys with Tyler Kolek. He's friends with Mikal Bridges and Tyler Kolek.
13: Okay.
1: On the New York Knicks. And so he had Breece Hall explain this, that he went out for wings. He was eating wings with Tyler Kolek when they had the big UFC fights at the White House. Mm. So they're hanging out, and Breece Hall said he congratulated his friend Tyler Kolek and said, "I can't wait to have that feeling," and then explained it. So there's definitely positive jealousy because I want my team to be able to do that as well. How about, there you go. Jealousy can be a positive thing. Who knew?
13: Yeah, but he plays for the Jets.
1: That's right. That's going to have an in-season trade there, Breece. You know, it's not happening with gangrene, man. Not at all.
13: Yeah, I appreciate the perspective. I like his spin on the concept of jealousy. I think that he may need to realize. Do you think Breece Hall knows the year? I'm sure he does, but knows the year of the Jets' lone Super Bowl win.
1: Yeah, he should. Yeah, he should know that.
13: I would think so. So
1: how about this too?
13: Now, if he wins, he understands what that city will do because if the Jets win the Super Bowl,
1: they would go ballistic. How about this though? As we're getting prepared for Team USA today, shout out to Alex Tyshirt. He's a technical producer for The Odd Couple. Listen to this prediction. This is after the first goal against Paraguay.
20: I've already said it off air. It's going to be 4-1. Mark my words. USA is here to play.
1: On the nose. So we ask our own technical producer, Lorena, what's the score today? USA 3-0. Versus Australia. 3-0 Australia. There you have it. She goes with the Aussie. No, I think she's going Team USA. We are
22: winners.
20: Hey, it's Jonas Knox. 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
0: The U.S. is back in action today facing Australia, and Anthony Robinson says Team USA has the attitude to do something special this World Cup.
2: There's a real hunger and energy in the team that that you want to see. 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
1: If you look at the World Cup, it's now 48 countries. 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And what you're getting is Cape Verde.
2: Cape Verde!
1: But what a great story. 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
0: Dan Patrick and the four Danettes bring you the biggest stories in the world of sports.
1: You're getting these teams, these storylines, that you wouldn't normally have if you had 32 countries. Now with 48, you get these teams, these countries that go, just give us a chance. For these countries, it's the most important day of their lives.
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1: We made it to a Friday. It's a meet Friday. We're fully assembled. Your starting lineup, Fritzy and Dylan in the back row, Marv, Paulie, yours truly, and of course the backroom guys. We say good morning. 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Play of the day, poll question, stat of the day, all of that stuff coming up. And it is a meet Friday. Dylan doing double duty as he sits in his chair as a Danette, but also he is our official on-site chef. So what are you whipping up today, Dylan?
3: We've got a classic, Dan. Cuban sandwiches, the Cubano.
1: Okay.
3: Street food style Frito pies in the bag.
1: Oh, so you put the chili in the Frito bag?
3: Chili, sour cream, pico de gallo cheese.
1: Okay.
3: The whole nine. And then a Dan Patrick Show original that we came up with in the mixology lab. A Miller Lite beer-hito, because you can't have a Cuban sandwich without a mojito. We're going to do a beer-hito.
1: Okay. Meat provided by Heartland Steak Co. Oh, by the way, you got to whip up a pie. Somebody's got to smash me in the face. My Vegas Golden Knights let me down, and I lost that Stanley Cup final bet.
3: That'll be dessert.
1: All right. I'm dessert today.
3: You're dessert. Okay,
1: yes.
3: Mm-hmm. Mm-hmm.
1: Tyler's sitting by at 877-3DP show. He'll take your phone calls. Dylan will have a poll question today. One of our favorites, Rebecca Lowe, Fox Sports World Cup host, will join us later on today. You have Mexico, Canada, Switzerland roll, Chechia. I always want to say Chechnya. Now, in that HBO series, Barry, wasn't one of the bad guys a Chechnyan? Dylan, does that sound right?
3: Yeah, they're Chechnyan gangsters.
1: Okay. But are they from Chechia?
3: No, Chechnya, which is like a, I think it's technically like a territory of Russia. It probably differs if you ask Russians or Chechnyans, but.
1: Okay. Chechia and South Africa tie. You got the United States against Australia. Now, this is going to be noon local in Seattle, 3 o'clock Eastern. I'm kind of surprised at that. What about prime time? United States and Australia. The last match against Paraguay, prime time, big numbers. Scotland and Morocco, Brazil and Haiti, Turkey and Paraguay. Those are the matchups here. Paulie, any idea why USA is going to play at 3 Eastern time?
4: Yeah, you'd think also because of the location, you could go as late as you wanted in the day and do it at 8 p.m., I know it's a partial holiday for a lot of people, but the bar is opening early on the West Coast. It's tougher. I think it's going to do a lower rating.
1: Well, it'll do a lower rating because if it was in prime time, you're going to have more eyeballs here. So just doing the math, afternoon, who's going to be able to watch? And, I mean, it's a good excuse to take a lunch break and not come back. Yes, Todd.
5: And for those heading to Lumen Field where the Seahawks play, it's actually Seattle Stadium because of those FIFA rules.
1: Oh, that's right. Yeah, SoFi. It's just the Los Angeles Stadium. Yeah, Paul?
4: The Patriots Stadium. What is that called these days? Or the New England Patriots?
5: Gillette.
4: They have on every single seat Gillette Stadium. Someone had to go around and put a piece of blue tape on every single of the 60,000 seats in that stadium.
3: Yeah. How long does that take? Is it just one guy?
4: Let's say 20 seconds a seat, 70,000 seats.
1: I don't know if this is like Lambo where they say, hey, who wants to shovel snow? And you go in there and you get to say you shoveled snow. I don't know if you have a tape guy or guys where you go, all right, guys, come on in. And then you have, you know, 50 tape guys taking down a section or two. All right, what's poll question for the first hour of the program?
3: Well, we can kick things off with a juicy one, and I'm actually going to call this the Paul question. Paulie, I don't know, do you want to take the reins on this?
4: This is a tough one. It's not Eli Manning, Lionel Messi-esque.
1: Ooh.
4: But this is more of a quandary. Okay, you ready, Dan? Think about your answer. Which would you rather have happen? Your favorite football team wins the title or Super Bowl this upcoming season. College or pro, your favorite football team. Yeah. Or the USA could win this World Cup. You get to choose.
1: Well, I don't have any favorite teams in NFL or college, so I would say USA winning the World Cup. To see that in my lifetime, that would be pretty amazing. Todd, Broncos or Team USA winning?
5: I will take a fourth Denver Broncos Super Bowl title over Team USA World Cup. Sorry, that's just how I feel.
1: Dylan, how about you?
3: Ravens Super Bowl. Or it's tough not to pick another Super Bowl. I might go Team USA World Cup just because I think it's in America. We can then say it's staying home because I know the English love to say it's coming home. I think that'd be fun.
1: All right. How about you, Marvin?
2: The 49ers win the Super Bowl.
1: Okay. Wow, that was quick. Paul, the Bears win the Super Bowl.
4: This is as tough of a decision as there is, and I wrote it. I would pick USA because I think the Bears have other chances. One out of every 4 years. This would be really special. Also, as a producer, you root for the best stories. So that's, I would go USA winning the World Cup.
1: Yeah, I would too. But once again, I don't have a favorite team. If you said, oh, the Bengals winning the Super Bowl, well, they've gone to three of them and played really close Super Bowls. But I'd be fine with the USA World Cup. How about you, Dylan?
3: Well, I was saying, I think it very much depends on who you're a fan of. Like, what's been your Super Bowl or national title drought amount of time?
1: Yeah,
3: like,
1: if you're a Lions fan, a Buffalo Bills fan.
3: It's a no-brainer.
1: No. Vikings fan.
3: I would also probably still take a Ravens Super Bowl.
1: But if you're a Seahawk fan, are you rooting for repeat? Yeah. Or are you rooting, is that you, Todd?
5: That was me. And my mic wasn't even on. I must have said that loud. And we totally want to go back-to-back Super Bowl titles over getting the World Cup. But again, I'm not a big soccer person, so.
1: So you're not, you don't care about
5: it. Anti-America, yeah.
1: Okay.
5: You can tell me the Broncos have won 19 Super Bowls. I'm like, I want the 20th over the one World Cup.
1: All right. Well, we can start out with that. I'm guessing people would probably rather have a national championship for their college team or a Super Bowl. But I don't know. Team USA, the men winning the World Cup, that'd be one of the biggest upsets of all time. Yes, Marvin?
2: And if you're a true patriot, this year is the 250th year of America.
4: Oh, curveball.
2: Come on. My country tis of thee, sweet land of liberty.
1: Todd, you're not singing.
6: Of thee I sing.
3: Treasonous Todd over here.
5: But for someone that's not a big soccer fan, it's just unheard of to me that someone would pick that over a college or a pro championship.
1: Yeah, but I'm thinking about the country.
5: I understand.
1: I'm thinking about a lot of people, Todd. You being selfish. True to form.
5: I'll take the sport with, the two-minute drill over the, and it's over. The extended minutes, we don't know how many minutes we're going to play. We're going to play forever. We're not going to play. It's just going to end abruptly.
1: I would think you would like the hydration breaks that they have.
5: I do like the hydration.
1: They would have, like, now, didn't they used to have, like, orange breaks? Or, you get oranges or slices or something there? Like, sandwich break? Yeah, Paul?
4: So the backstory on hydration breaks, Qatar gets the World Cup. Of course, it's a million degrees. I'm rounding up. In Qatar during the World Cup matches, and they had to do hydration breaks for safety. And somehow this got kind of grandfathered into this World Cup, and now they do two commercials each one.
1: Yeah, but when you find out that they're making $250 million, it's not going away. It's here to stay. We now call for a hydration break. Let's all do one. Man, I thought I was going to get a red card there. Yeah. Oh, man, I feel better. Did you see me flop? I fold. Oh, you know, Ronaldo is old. That dude should be coming off the bench. Just saying. Wait, is that Olivio Rodriguez?
2: Right there. Yeah, it is.
4: That's the pee.
1: I witnessed the Italian talking to my wife.
3: Little handsy.
1: Yeah. Who was the guy who played at North Carolina? Was his name Hansy Nod? Like he was checking. A 7-footer. I don't think he was any good, but I thought they had a guy named Hansy, like G-N-A-D, Hansy Nod. Does that sound right? Yeah, Paul?
4: He got hit in the nods one time. Called a detective. I was once on a second date in New York City, Dan, and I somehow brought this girl to an Australian bar. It was just, we're walking down the street. Every guy in the bar looked like Chris Hemsworth. They all had 8-packs of abs. I barely made it out alive. That's the genesis of the poll.
1: I remember I was taking out a girl, and she was a reporter before I met my wife. And a friend of mine found out that I was going to take her out for drinks, and he was like, he loved her. He thought, oh, my God, she's beautiful. And I said, well, why don't you join us, Chris? Chris has an accent. It didn't take long for Chris and this news reporter, and I was the third wheel. It was they're making out in front of me. That's how bad it was.
4: It was like a handoff.
1: I was like, wait a minute. I invited, hey, all right, I'm leaving. And then nobody said anything. God, I should have had an accent. Yes, Malvin.
2: Does it work the same way overseas?
1: With Americans?
2: Yeah, if Americans go overseas. I love his American accent.
1: Oh, I've never heard somebody say, unless you're from Texas, you know, if you got a southern drawl, maybe they would think that was cute. But I can't imagine somebody, like I'm from the Midwest. We don't have an accent. So nobody's going, man, I love the fact you don't have an accent. Yeah, Paul.
4: I think the Australian accent is the one seed though, right?
1: Yeah. Yeah.
4: I knew a guy in New York City. He's originally from Australia. He became a fireman in New York City.
1: Oh.
4: And he was jacked. He had to fight women off. He had to like leave the country to get away from all the women that were after him.
1: Todd, is there a guy named Hansy Nod?
5: There was a center on the German basketball squad finishing 7th at the 92 Barcelona Olympics. Hansy Nod, if you're pronouncing it right, later turned onto coaching in Dusseldorf and had several stages with the German Basketball Federation.
1: It's Dusseldorf.
5: And I called it Dusseldorf?
1: Yeah.
5: Dusseldorf. And I was a salutatorian. Participated in the 2008 Beijing Olympics with the German Basketball Federation, Dusseldorf.
3: Hansy Nod.
1: It's Beijing. Did he play at North Carolina? Did he play college here? I don't know how in the hell I came up with Hansy Nod. But
2: that'd have been the other Hansy.
1: Okay. Yeah, Paul.
4: Are you thinking that one guy in North Carolina, Gert Hammock or something like that?
1: No, because we're talking Hansy. Somebody's Hansy, and I said there's a guy who played basketball named Hansy Nod.
4: Hansy Nod played at Alaska Anchorage, Dan.
1: Well, I got to get a life. Like, I don't, you know, once again, if I'm not watching Peyton Pritchard Summer League highlights and sending them to Marvin. By the way, I did watch the series finale for season finale. There'll be season two of Widow's Cove. Widow's Cove. I recommend it. Very, very good. Yes, Todd?
5: Could you guess the position and approximate weight of Hansy Nod?
1: I'm going to say 7'1", 265.
5: Basketball Reference has a 6'10", 220 frame Hansy Nod, but you're in the ballpark.
1: I remember seeing him play for some reason. All right. We'll settle on our poll question. Maybe we have. 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Rebecca Lowe will join us in an hour from now. We're back after this. 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
1: So we were trying to figure out something yesterday and even today, and maybe it's semantics here, but two of the backroom guys, Rob and Anthony, went to the parade. Now, they didn't get into the holding pens to watch the parade, but they did go to New York. They went to Lower Manhattan. They were at the parade. And then all of a sudden there was a discussion. Well, were you at the parade? Amongst the parade? They didn't get into the parade. And I'm like, okay, if you're in Lower Manhattan yesterday, 2 million people in a span of 15 blocks, I'm going to give you credit that you were at the parade. Now, there's people who will say 40 years from now, I was at the Garden, Game 4, be like, oh, so you were in the Garden. No, no, I was at the Garden. There'll be a lot of bros who were at a pub or outside. I was at the Garden, Game 4. Well, technically you were at the Garden, but you weren't at the game. But the backroom bros, they didn't find any body paint. Because I said, okay, I'm going to give you the day off. They're Knicks fans. They were emotional about it. They appreciated it. And I just said, okay. You guys got to take your shirts off. You have to paint an N on one of you and then a Y on the other one. That's it. And then hold hands. And then I thought, okay. And then they go, yeah, we'll do it. And I go, oh, boy. They couldn't find any paint, which I find amazing because Amazon would have been able to deliver some paint, I'm guessing, in a day. Well, we went out and got some body paint. So they have to paint themselves later on this morning, and we'll have that for you because I'm sure you want to see two guys in their 20s painting one another. You ladies out there, this is for you. Yes, Paul.
4: You've been to a title parade in New York City. I never have. I've never even heard of a parade being full before. In other cities, it's just come down, check out the parades.
1: Well, there's a finite amount of space in Lower Manhattan. I was surprised. Now, you know, they have it here for a reason because they've had their other parades there. But this felt a little bit larger and maybe should have been held maybe a little bit more space there. Maybe a little more spread out, more people. They had 2 million people and a span of 15 blocks, which that's pretty amazing to be able to do that. And I guess, do we give credit that I didn't hear much, you know, arrest, fights, burning things? Do I give you, hey, you guys acted like you're supposed to act there. Congratulations. Yes, Dylan.
3: Yeah, and I saw online a lot, like Knicks fans, where everyone's kind of understands the historical significance of that parade route. Mm-hmm. But I think people were kind of salty at the same time. Like, this is too big of an event for that to be the route that you take. I think either longer or in a different part of the city.
1: Is the mayor still speaking? Because he got up there. He wanted to run down the roster and, you know, rosters of other Knicks teams. And then all of a sudden I see 33 up there. So they had all the jersey numbers up there of players on the Knicks. And I'm seeing 33 and I go, well, that's Patrick Ewing's. There's a guy on the roster who I think played 7 games and his number in the program is 33. So you have one of the 5 greatest Knicks players who's at the parade and he looks up and sees his number, which is retired. What's this guy's name? Is it last name Jones?
0: Dylan Jones.
1: Dylan Jones. He played 7 games, and then even when he did play, I think he wore the number 1. I don't know how this happened, that you have this unbelievable moment here. You got all the jersey numbers, and then you got some guy who's played 7 games, and he gets his number 33 up there, which is retired. Yes, Paul?
4: This may help. I did a little research, and it appears that the people who put on the parade use the Knicks roster to build those banners behind it.
1: Okay.
4: When I checked yesterday at this time, there was a guy on the official New York Knicks roster. I'm on it right now on the website. 33 Jones, who was on there. It's not on there today. It's gone.
1: Did he get released?
4: I don't.

0: Well, you're giving the speech at the wedding, all right? You know, 5 minutes max. Come on, Mayor. They're the star, not you. I'm waiting for Alicia Keys. Not you giving out the keys to the city. See what I did with that, Todd?
1: Very clever, very clever.
0: I'm in a New York state of mind.
1: Okay.
0: She sounded great. Yes, Dylan.
2: I think the mayor and James Dolan, I think, traded a couple blows
0: Well, you can see some party lines there with Dolan and the mayor.
2: Yeah, and Charles Oakley.
0: Yeah, I don't think Oak's coming back anytime soon.
2: Does not seem like it. The fact that he went to the game in San Antonio.
0: Yeah, and went to a game in Cleveland as well.
2: Yeah.
0: I think the books took a bath, certainly in New York. I think numbers were like $48 million loss. Now, imagine this. If the Knicks and Spurs were still playing, they'd be playing tonight. That'd be game seven. So we would have soccer, golf, basketball, all in the same day and night? How awesome is that? Could that have been? Yes, Martin.
3: If the Spurs hadn't choked down two of those games, we'd have a game seven.
0: I know.
3: Thanks, San Antonio.
0: I know. I have a basketball friend, former coach, and he's like, you keep letting Wemby off the hook. And I go, how did I let him off the hook? He goes, you keep blaming De'Aaron Fox. I go, that's not letting Wemby off the hook. I'm blaming De'Aaron Fox. Fox is the veteran there. He's the former clutch player of the year. He's the guy making $50 million. He played like I did. So I'm not letting Wemby off the hook. I called out. Wemby died in the fourth quarter. That is conditioning. He was terrible in the fourth quarter. At times, he acted like he was 22. He acted petulant. But, look, I think he's a remarkable talent. I think he's the future of the sport. He's 22. But I don't know how this happens. People are coming out of the woodwork because I didn't believe in Jalen Brunson. Okay, I didn't. Show me that you did. Now I'm letting Wemby off the hook.
4: Dan, I'm not just trying to say this because we work together. You're one of the few people who admit that they didn't buy into Jalen Brunson.
0: Yes, I did. Guilty as charged. You going to take away my NBA pass or something here? By the way, who's the Knicks backup point guard?
3: Tyler Kolek.
0: He's off the float. He's running down and high-fiving the fans. And police officers grabbed him. They thought he was just a bro, which, all right, you got a kid in his 20s with long hair and running down the parade route. And they're like, they grabbed him. He's like, no, I'm on the team. They should have given them some kind of laminate that, you know, said, hey, you know, player only, some kind of press pass. Yes, Dylan.
2: Yeah, he goes like, I'm on the Knicks. And the cop looks at him like, yeah, me too, bud. And then Rick, I think Rick Brunson actually came over. Jalen Brunson's dad came over and was like, no, he's good.
0: Yeah, Paul.
4: Tyler Kolek could have worn his entire Knicks uniform and they still would have said
0: that's him. Probably so. Although, didn't he have a moment on Christmas where he had like 25 points? I think, and he was the former Big East player of the year.
3: Oh, he's had some games. That's the thing about NBA players. Oh, look at him. He barely plays. I said, he will kill you. Brian Scalabrine, the best quote ever. He's closer to LeBron than you are to him.
0: Buddha in San Francisco. Good morning, Buddha. What do you have for me today?
5: Nobody. Happy Meat Friday, boys. Take a hydration break, Fritzy. DP, with the parade that the Knicks had yesterday, I'm sitting there watching all the footage and it just made me think about attending the Lakers championship parades when they were doing their three-peat and just being thankful the iPhone hadn't been invented yet, man. That's all I'm saying about that. But seriously, Dan, you guys touched on this earlier this week with Mike Brown when he went to the dinner in New York City at the restaurant and everyone was giving him his flowers, giving him a standing ovation. Like, that was super cool. And it just, like, makes me think, like, the path that he took. I mean, he coached LeBron. He coached Kobe. He coached Steph. I mean, this man took Sacramento Kings to the playoffs. Playoffs? And, you know, it just makes me feel good about him, man. I'm happy for him. It was awesome to

0: watch. And all I gotta say is Viva Mexico and let's go USA.
1: Yeah, I'm hearing from a source on the reason why that game is at 3 o'clock Eastern today, Seattle time, noon Eastern. Really, this is about the TV window for other countries. This is international. So it's not just, hey, you're in the United States, you can dictate the TV window. It creates, from what I'm told, a watchable Saturday morning window in Australia. Avoids stacking every high-value match into U.S. primetime and preserves later U.S. windows for Brazil, Mexico, Argentina, or other global draws. There you go. David in Ohio. Hi, David. What do you have for me?
2: Hey, what's up, Dan? Happy Meat Friday, nobody. I got four rhyme time for you, New York Knicks edition. I got first one, New York City Mayor and Sandwich.
1: Yes, Paul.
3: Medallion pastrami?
2: Yes. Good job, Paul. Next one, finals MVP, boat activity.
4: Jalen Salen.
2: Good job, Dylan. Next one, Knicks Arena and the beard.
5: Garden Harden.
2: Yeah, good job, Marvin. Last one for you, Dan. You'll like this one. Knicks superfan and brick structures.
1: Something to do with Kylie.
2: Thank Kylie Jenner's boyfriend.
1: Chalamet.
2: His first name.
1: Oh, Timothy.
4: Chimney.
2: Timothy Chimney. Good job, guys.
1: No, that's terrible. That's terrible. Throw the BS flag over there, Dylan. That is nonsense there. Yes, Todd.
6: Even I know that does not rhyme. Timothy Chimothy? He said chimney. Chimothy. Chimothy would have to be the word.
1: Chris in Syracuse. Hi, Chris.
7: Hey, thanks, Dan. Hey, on the Paul Pohl question, yeah, I'd take my Vikings winning the first Super Bowl. In fact, I'd even take them going to the Super Bowl in 1977. It was a long time ago. And I tried enjoying the World Cup, which I do to an extent. I realize that's the nature of the sport, that there are so many draws or ties. And I can live with that, but I've always struggled with the fact that during the Olympics and the World Cup, during the most important games, they go to penalty kicks to decide it. It's so gimmicky. And when you're a sports fan in the United States, you're not used to that. Be like the hockey playoffs ending in penalty shots instead of sudden death overtime. It just seems wrong to battle that hard, 48 teams, and have it come to penalty shots. I wish they could remove players in overtime from the field or the pitch. And with that open space, I knew it would end fast, but at least it would end in a game situation. And having it end in such a random way of a goaltender guessing whether to dive left or right is kind of awful. And I was so into it when the Mia Hamm team won it all. And when Brandi Chastain hit the game-winning PK, I remember feeling so unfulfilled. Maybe that's part of the reason soccer struggles with popularity a little in the United States.
1: Yeah, I'm okay with PKs. I mean, there's drama there. Now, if you want to take somebody off the ice like they do with the Stanley Cup, and you want to take somebody off the pitch, okay. But that's still gimmicky as well. You just got to, you know, you don't want a 5 overtime contest in the postseason. Like you have to be fair to these athletes out there. And PKs, I'm good with it. I think it's pretty awesome. Plus, we've seen some big names miss some big shots with PKs. Cody in Texas. Good morning, Cody.
8: Hey, good morning, Dan. I think it's a great poll question. Definitely taking a Cowboys Super Bowl over a USA World Cup. But Paulie brought up a great point. So did you. And I kind of wanted to throw back to y'all. As far as content goes, which would you rather prefer? Cowboys Super Bowl, LeBron wins another championship, Tiger wins another major, or a World Cup USA victory?
1: I would take the World Cup because it hasn't happened once in our lifetime. You know, it's like USA hockey. I mean, they made a movie out of it. Tiger winning another major, you know, it's a great story. You know, for him to come back after what he's come back from, that he did to himself. LeBron another title. What was the other one? Cowboy.
3: There's a black sheep of that group.
1: Okay. All right.
5: Don't do it. You're going
1: to
5: do it?
1: You don't want me to do it?
5: Do it. I know where you're going.
1: Okay. I thought something bad happened to George Pickens yesterday. Okay. Cowboys wide receiver. He's, you know, they signed him to that, whatever that contract. What did he get? The franchise tag. And I said, this isn't going to go well. Okay. So I'm watching, pardon the interruption. These guys, Mike and, or not Mike and Tony, Mike and Pablo. Yeah. All right. Sports Center, top of the hour. Let me see what they got. Lead story. So not golf. Now, they don't have the golf and World Cup. They don't have the World Cup. NBA draft. No. George Pickens shows up at Cowboys camp. And I went, wait a minute. Come on. Come on, mothership. What are you doing now? And they just said that George Pickens showed up. And I went, ow. And a live report, too.
5: Well, you got to be thorough, Dan. You text me. I'm like, no.
1: Who's our friend, Jane Slater? You know, I mean, I'm sure she gets called all the time where they're like, get ready for a live shot. Why? Backup center just signed with the Cowboys. Oh, okay. Yes, Todd.
6: Sometimes there's imposters. You got to make sure a close up that it's actually him. People dress up in jerseys. All of a sudden they run on the field.
1: I did think something happened to George Pickens. I did. This just in, breaking news. Oh, man, what happened? George Pickens showed up. You're not lead. Oh, gosh. I haven't been there in 20 years, so I'm just a consumer now. I was a little surprised. Well, they could have opened up with Roman Reigns or something, you know. They could have had some... whatever Cody Rhodes or wrestling.
9: Yeah, I would have taken that over.
1: Yeah.
9: Showing up.
1: Yeah, if they would have been in studio. Yes, Todd.
6: Yeah, they showed him at a UFC match. It was very nice from the week before. It was very cool seeing Pickens out there.
1: How about we take a break here? More phone calls coming up. Rebecca Lowe will join us next hour. And our play of the day is next. Summer has officially kicked off. That means family, friends getting together. The unofficial start of summer. 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
1: Oh, Johnston, beautifully shaped ball. Saved off the line, and Rex Moss stepped home. And it's a brace for Jonathan Daniel. And you could not have drawn up a better first half for the Canadians.
2: The win was Canada's first in a men's World Cup. They were 0-6 the two previous World Cups. That's Fox Sports 1 with the call. 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Paulie thought I was going to ask the question, who has a better chance of winning the title this year? Team USA in the World Cup or the Dallas Cowboys? Now that's a mothership special right there. I'm going to give that to Greeny. You know, he can have that on Get Up. Do you want to update the poll results, Dylan?
3: I'd love to, Dan.
2: Okay.
3: Would you rather your college or NFL team win a title this year or USA wins the World Cup? 73% say that their football team wins a title.
2: Yeah, I get it.
3: And which nationality of bro do you not want talking to your wife or girlfriend? Some smart people out there, Dan. 44% say Italian, followed by Australian at 34%. The French getting no love.
2: Yeah. No, I think the Aussies. Yeah. My wife's Italian, so it wouldn't, you know, if an Italian guy was talking to her.
3: It's like, whatever.
2: Yeah, whatever.
3: What about Samoan, like The Rock?
2: I haven't thought of that.
3: All right, never mind.
2: Paul, how did you not put Samoan accent? I don't know what the accent is.
4: I apologize to Samoa.
2: Yeah.
3: Good.
2: Thank you, Dylan. maybe next hour, who has a better chance of winning a title? Team USA or the Cowboys?
3: I already have it written down.
2: Let's go all in on this.
3: Yeah.
2: Or do we put the Lakers in there as well? Maybe put all three in there. We're going for it today. We are going to be just like the mothership. You know, put Caitlin Clark in there.
4: There you go. That's producing.
3: The Fever, the Lakers, the Cowboys, or Team USA.
2: I just saw the shoe that we've been waiting for. It's okay. I mean, that was 3 years in development, the Caitlin Clark shoe. Marvin, your thoughts? You're a sneakerhead.
5: It's okay.
2: Yeah.
5: Like, you know, if you want to wear it for basketball, sure. But I'm not going to, man, I can't, I have a hat that goes perfect with this. No,
2: it's
5: okay.
2: But do you judge your sneakers if you can wear them on the floor and you could wear them just in regular life? Like, you know, they're that, like Adidas shell toe, to me, look great on the floor and they look great off the floor.
5: Yes, I think that's what made the Air Jordans so popular, because they were basketball shoes and you could wear them just going out. Like, man, I have a perfect outfit that goes with this. They were lifestyle shoes.
2: Yeah, and I get it that these are marketed for high school girls, junior high girls. But, you know, the Sabrina, that's a great looking shoe. I mean, that's not marketed, you know, just for, you know, women. That everybody, the NBA players wear that. Yeah, Dylan.
3: Yeah, I mean, the name attached to it is great, but ultimately it's how much people actually like the shoe. Like, the Paul Georges were one of the biggest Nike basketball shoes for a while, and, like, Paul George is a popular player, but he is not Michael Jordan or LeBron.
2: Perhaps you have heard the...
3: Perhaps.
2: Yeah. Keith in Virginia Beach. Hi, Keith. What do you have?
6: Hey, Dan. 6'1", soft, 240. I wanted to weigh in on the poll question real quick, and I have a request for Fritzy. Of course, I would like my Washington Commanders to win the Super Bowl. I'll actually trade my hand size in for Marvin's if the Washington to win the Super Bowl. I will actually give my good vision to Paulie for his one bad eye if, as long as I can see him win the Super Bowl. That'll be fine with me. And I have a request for Fritzy, since he's such a wonderful singer, and we love his voice as fans, and he's an 80s buff. I was hoping I could hear him sing the West End Girls by the Pet Shop Boys, a group from out of London, I believe. And it would really make my weekend, just if I could hear that, Dan.
2: Paulie would rather have one good eye than have two good eyes and let Fritzy sing.
4: Yeah.
2: Are you familiar with the Pet Shop Boys?
0: I am. I don't know all the exact words, but in the Western town, Eastern boys and Western girls. Western girls.
2: I'm going to give you a blue point on that one.
0: Sometimes you better walk dead.
2: No.
3: I like how Todd just goes like, I don't really know that one, and then proceeds to know all of the lyrics.
2: Antoine in Florida. Hi, Antoine.
7: Hey, Dan. What's happening, homeboy? Hey, 5'6" and a robust 193. I had Tyler cracking up because I'm always on the road. I never get to see the show, but I listen to it religiously. So now I'm looking at fucking Fritzy for the first time.
2: Okay. Turn down your TV.
7: Oh, my bad.
2: Okay. All right. So you're finally seeing Fritzy and Marvin?
7: And I just got. The only person who looks like their voice, like I was looking at Dylan, I was like, where's that voice coming from? And then I see why you bully Todd. Look at him. Oh, my God. And y'all say he used to be a beefcake.
2: Wait, what do you mean look at him?
7: From what you told me, from like the way you guys said, well, I say look at him. He looks like me. He looks like. But it's just astonishing how you guys sound so different. Well, of course, you're presidential. You're royalty. I've seen you on TV. But Marvin, Fritzy, Paul, I mean, it's like, I'm kind of excited because this just really blew my mind. First time I've seen y'all live.
2: Well, I'm glad to be able to blow your mind, Antoine. Yes, Paul.
4: Antoine, you said you look like Fritzy?
7: Yeah, just in the, a different tone.
2: Shade?
7: Different color tone.
2: Oh, okay.
0: You must get all the ladies, I would think.
2: Thank you, Antoine.
5: Ooh, I thought that was a James and Virginia situation.
2: I know, it did. It did sound like a James and Virginia.
5: Now, Antoine is a French name.
2: Yeah.
5: Could have been French Canadian.
2: It could be Parisian. It could be like Wemby. Thank you, Antoine.
0: Took a shot there.
2: He did.
0: I had a run. It's hard to keep it all together at almost 57. It's tough.
2: 1 hour in the books on this Meat Friday. Dylan going out to check on the Rec Tech grills. Who's going in the confessional? Anybody?
0: I think maybe me now.
2: Todd, you're going in. Rebecca Lowe's going to join us in about 25 minutes from now. It's one of the great inventions of all time. It's up there with fire and the wheel. 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
1: If you look at the World Cup, it's now 48 countries. 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And what you're getting is Cape Verde.
2: Cape Verde!
1: But what a great story. 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
0: Dan Patrick and the four Danettes bring you the biggest stories in the world of sports.
1: 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Now with 48, you get these teams, these countries that go, just give us a chance. 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
0: Broadcasting from the Man Cave, this is Dan Patrick.
1: We made it. We made it to a meet Friday. The RecTech grills are fired up. So are we. Dylan doing double duty, sitting in the Danette chair in the back. Fritzy, and also responsible for Meat Friday. Give us the menu today, Dylan.
3: We have Cuban sandwiches on the sandwich Mount Rushmore. We got street food style Frito pies in the bag.
1: Now, once again, what do you put in the Frito? You open up the bag and then you put in chili?
3: Yep, so it's chili, cheese, sour cream, pico de gallo, some little scallions on top if you're so inclined.
1: And you just put your hand in the bag?
3: You could, or you could use a spoon or a fork.
1: Okay. All right. Just want to make sure that I'm eating it properly. Yeah, Paul.
4: Yeah, the I-Team is looking into the origins of Frito pie, and there's a debate between Texas and New Mexico. But back in the day, a man named Charles Doolin, the genius who created Fritos, used to do it at home. And then his friends heard about it, and they called it Frito pie. And it's often served at concession stands in Texas.
1: Okay.
4: Back to you.
1: What else do we have?
3: Yeah, you can get it at a game for $33, bag of Fritos. And Miller Lite Beerjitos.
1: Okay.
3: Which is going to be a twist on the classic mojito.
1: All right. Yes, Todd?
5: Do you remember the old Fritos commercial back in the day? Muncha bunch of Fritos goes with lunch. Do you remember that? That was fun back then. Muncha bunch of Fritos goes with lunch. That was a popular commercial back then.
1: I didn't get to have Fritos
5: at
1: lunch.
5: I know. You had this thin piece of bologna and everyone was like looking at you like this poor kid. What's going to become of Dan?
1: I wasn't spoiled and rich and a mama's boy.
5: I wasn't rich, but I was very spoiled. Like if I wanted a third Twinkie, there was no problem with that ending up in my bag.
6: My sweet boy.
1: Yes.
5: Cupcakes and yodels for everyone.
1: Yay. You were smothered. You were mothered and smothered.
5: I was, and I had a weight problem since I was like 7 because of that.
1: No, you didn't.
5: Yeah, put him at first base. No, I changed at around 16, 17. That's a different story. But I was a little chubby little league kid, and they immediately put me at first base like John Mayberry from the old Royals team. It must be a Willie Horton type. So I had
1: Wait,
5: a
1: did you just call John Mayberry fat?
5: John Mayberry, Willie Horton, those guys that played first base because they were big and slow and could maybe bend down once in a while on a ground ball.
1: I thought Willie Horton played left field.
5: Yeah, I think Willie Horton was like a first base kind of guy.
1: I think he was left field for
5: really?
1: The Tigers. I think.
5: Well, I was no Mike Hargrove, but I was definitely one of those big first basemen that just kind of sits. George Scott, maybe I'm thinking
1: yeah,
5: of?
1: Yeah, George Scott played first base. Yeah, but Willie Horton, I think, was left fielder.
5: You'd be right about that.
1: Thank you, Todd.
3: Prince Fielder?
1: Prince Fielder.
7: Mo Vaughn?
1: Prince Fielder was a vegetarian, and he was that size. That was always what, you got to be kidding me.
4: Was he dipping it all in ranch?
1: I don't know. Yes, Paul.
4: Willie Horton, is that his name?
1: Yeah.
4: Always played in the outfield, Dan.
5: Oh, I thought he was a Tiger first baseman.
1: No, he's not.
5: Okay. What am I thinking of?
1: But you did call him chubby.
5: Jason, what was the guy on the Tigers? Jason something. Maybe he was the first baseman. I have to think about it.
1: I have no idea.
5: By the way, I was going to my kids' Little League practice, real quick story, and they had a little chubby kid at first base. And this guy, who was the coach, I had heard he had some kind of military background, but it really came out when he's hitting the ball to first base and it kept going through the kid's legs. And he actually says to this kid, thank God his parents weren't there, but I heard it because I'd go to all the practices. It's like, you got to stop dreaming about pancakes and get the glove down. You can't talk to kids like that.
1: Thank you, Todd.
5: Stop dreaming about pancakes and get your glove down? That's horrible.
1: Today, USA versus Australia, that'll be 3 Eastern, Scotland and Morocco, Brazil and somebody needs to tell the Tartan Army that there's a soccer match today. They may not know it. Brazil and Haiti, Turkey and Paraguay, Mexico, Canada, Switzerland, roll, Czechia and South Africa end up in a tie. The parade went off smoothly-ish. NBA draft is coming up next week, And had the Spurs extended the Knicks to 7 games, that would have been tonight. Then you have the U.S. Open. By the way, this is one of those where I'm watching and I'm thinking and saying, that course isn't this easy. It's not supposed to be this easy, but Wyndham Clark, 6 under par. And I don't know if this is where, if you're the USGA, you go, all right, hope you enjoyed that. Now, the winds died down. Scores were, you know, relatively good, bordering on very good, maybe great. I thought if you're under par, you're winning this thing. That might not be the case. The way, you know, scoring was yesterday, and those fairways are wide. I said it's a second shot golf course. But if the winds are going to die down and you're going to, you know, guys are hitting drives 350 yards. And if you're going to hit a 9-iron or wedge into a par 5, you're going to score. Yeah, Pauline.
4: I've got the latest leaderboard, and there are 20 golfers under par, including Ludwig Oberg, your boy,
1: yeah.
4: Rory McIlroy, John Rahm, Gary Woodland, Justin Thomas, Dustin Johnson.
1: Yeah, I know. I
4: haven't seen him in a while.
1: Well, I guess he has played well recently on the LIV Tour, but no one would know. But Gary Woodland, Dustin Johnson, Matt Fitzpatrick. I mean, these are guys who have won majors before. Wyndham Clark has won a U.S. Open. John Rahm, Rory. It's not a coincidence that they're up there. You got to know what's in store, how to play it, how to be patient. You take what, you know, sometimes you take your medicine. There are times when you go, you know what? A bogey on that hole, not bad. Par is your friend, but so far, birdies are your friends. Yeah, Paulie.
4: Wyndham Clark this morning, he's played a few holes. He's still at 6 under. 6 under, can that hold up?
1: I would sign up for 6 under.
4: Yeah.
1: If you said that you're going to post 6 under, if he just pars out, he'll be in the mix here. Yes, Dylan.
3: My favorite storyline from yesterday was Keith Mitchell. Shot 6 over on his first 9 and then 6 under on the back 9. And actually, I learned he's the first player ever in U.S. Open history to shoot 40 or worse on 1 9 and then break 30 on the other 9.
1: He shot a 29 and a 41. I mean, that's one of those where somebody goes, oh, he shot a 70. Well, not exactly a 70. I shot a 29. And still shot a 70? Yes, because I shot a 41 as well. All right. Poll question from hour one. Rebecca Lowe on loan from Fox Sports, on loan from NBC Sports, covering the World Cup. She'll join us in about 15 minutes from now. All right, Dill.
3: Well, the poll results from hour one. Would you rather your college or NFL team win a title this year or Team USA wins the World Cup? 71% are saying your team wins a title. It's creeping up a little bit, though.
1: Okay.
3: And then which nationality of bro do you not want talking to your wife or girlfriend? The Italians reigning supreme at 43%.
1: Okay, are we going to have the poll question on who's more likely to win the title this year, the USA and World Cup or the Dallas Cowboys?
3: I was going to. Do we want to add the Lakers and the Fever?
1: I would just put the Lakers in there.
3: Cowboys, Lakers, Team USA?
1: Yeah, yeah.
3: You rascal, Dan.
1: Yeah, I know. I'm going for it today. We're going for clicks. That's what you do. I mean, if you want to put the Fever in there, I don't think they're a great team.
3: The Yankees.
1: Nah, I don't want to put the Yankees in there. Because the American League is not good this year. I mean, Tampa Bay got up to this unbelievable start, and all of a sudden it's basically the Yankees. And whoever, you know, the Dodgers coming out of the National League. But, you know, it feels like all the races in the National League are settled already. Baseball's lacking a little bit of a oomph here so far this season. All right, so we got a poll question or two. Stat of the day brought to you by Panini America, the official trading cards of the Dan Patrick Show. Good morning if you're watching the program. And if you haven't seen what Fritzy and Dylan and Marv and Paulie look like, it's your opportunity. Now, some people, they don't want to ruin the mystery. You know? There's like Chris in Syracuse. I had a chance to meet Chris in Syracuse. And I said to Paulie, I don't want to meet Chris in Syracuse. So whenever I see that Chris is calling, I'm like, I just envision what he might look like. I would say that Chris in Syracuse reminds me of Jim Parsons from the Big Bang Theory. Maybe a shorter Jim Parsons. How would I describe you guys to those who have never seen you?
3: Oh, no.
1: All right. Fritzy.
5: We know one fan is very disappointed. I thought you made it sound like he was some kind of Adonis. What the heck happened to him?
1: I would say still Burt Young or a heavier, bolder Nick Swisher.
5: I'm sure he got the heavier, bolder part of him.
1: Is that true, though?
5: There's a Nick Swisher thing. The frustrating thing, when I was a kid, I looked like Tom Hanks a little bit, and I looked like David Hasselhoff and Donny Osmond. Those were the things I was told. I was told that when I was a kid, when I had a big head of afro curly hair, when I was a kid, I looked like some of those guys.
1: And you got a Donny Osmond?
5: Yes. And I was at a mall once, and I was wearing a black outfit, and the kid's tugging on his mom. I think I told the story, and he thought I was Knight Rider, David Hasselhoff, from that Knight Rider show. So that was very nice back then. And then, obviously, things have unraveled significantly.
1: Okay, but you did have that moment. I never had that moment.
5: It was very fleeting.
1: But you had it. I never had that. Like, you were boy band hot.
5: I'll take it. It was a nice little run.
1: Yeah, I mean, it's over.
5: And then I'm like, you know what? Kit Kat, the couch, Mountain Dew.
1: Dylan, I'd say in Welcome Back, Kotter, the main character, Gabe Kaplan.
3: Yeah, I've gotten that one a lot.
1: There's a little Franco Harris thrown in there.
5: Yes.
3: Okay.
4: And a smidgen of Pablo Escobar.
1: Yeah.
4: Just a sprinkling.
1: There is a cartel feel to you.
4: More behavior than looks.
3: I've gotten Ron Jeremy.
1: I could see that.
3: I've gotten
1: just with the face.
3: Just the face.
4: Of course.
3: Neck up. Actually, maybe boobs up. And Sam Bankman-Fried, the FTX,
1: the guy who's in prison.
3: Yeah,
1: one of the biggest Ponzi schemes ever.
3: Yeah.
1: Okay. Yes, Marvin.
7: He's got a Fear and Loathing in Las Vegas aesthetic. Just kind of the look to him, also.
1: Yeah.
3: I actually have a Fear and Loathing tattoo.
1: But, you know, you do?
3: Yeah, my leg.
1: Oh, God.
3: Should we dive into your tattoos? Oh, an Irish guy with a four-leaf clover. Real original, Dan.
1: Well, I could have gone three-leaf clover.
3: You could. You find those more often.
1: Yeah. How do we sum up Marvin? Bill Duke?
4: Yeah, that's where I was going. Marvin looks like a much younger version of the actor Bill Duke. He was in Predator, Commando, 80s, 90s actor.
1: Yeah. I think he was in American Gigolo with Richard Gere.
4: Yes.
1: Bill Duke.
3: What about Ving Rhames?
7: No, because now you're just saying black guys.
1: Yeah.
7: Bald heads.
1: Well,
3: I mean, okay.
1: Chances are most of our comps are going to be black guys.
3: Do I actually look like Ron Jeremy?
7: But do I actually look like Ving Rhames in any way?
4: No.
3: You're both have bald heads.
1: Who do people tell you look like?
7: Oh, Bill Duke for sure.
1: Okay.
7: There's a part, he's in a movie called Menace to Society. Everyone sends me this famous gif of him, and it looks like me in about 25 years.
1: Is it gif or gif?
7: Graphics? So maybe gif? I don't know.
1: I thought it was gif, but what do I know?
7: Same.
5: I thought it was GIF. GIF is the peanut butter.
1: Yeah, but you thought it was Mimi for a meme.
5: I'm very confused.
1: I know. Hey, have you seen that Mimi? And I go, who's Mimi?
5: You know Mimi, when they have the little pictures with the emojis.
1: All right, Paul, who do you get? I'll let you say it.
4: I would love to look like Jason Statham. I know I don't.
1: Well, I can see.
4: I look like his less successful brother.
1: I'm going to close my good eye. And you look, a little bit like Jason Statham.
4: I would say more realistically, like Woody Harrelson with a little more hair.
1: Mm.
4: I've gotten that before.
1: Okay.
4: But I'd prefer Jason Statham.
1: All right.
4: But realistically.
1: Any other comps for Paulie? Yeah.
4: I didn't get Bill Duke either. I mean, I've been terrible.
3: Ving Rhames.
5: I thought that was a compliment. Ving Rhames is a good guy.
3: Yeah, I don't know why.
5: Marvin got all worked up
3: jumped
5: about
3: down
5: that.
3: My throat
1: but he doesn't
3: there.
1: Look like Marvin.
3: A little.
1: No, he doesn't. Oh. What, a black guy with bald head?
3: Yeah, close enough. Again, do I look like Ron Jeremy?
1: Yes.
3: Well, that's not very nice.
1: How about we take a break? Let's clean up our act. Rebecca Lowe is going to join us next year on The Dan Patrick Show. The Cup is taking over the U.S. Only DraftKings has you fully covered. 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
6: She's one of my favorite guests, one of my favorite people. Had a chance to work with her, the Olympics. And she, of course, is working with Fox on loan from NBC. 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Great to see you again. How you feeling?
27: Dan, it's so lovely to see you. I was only telling somebody this morning how much I still miss you at NBC. I know we didn't get to see each other that much in those early years, all those years ago, but how much you helped me, genuinely helped me so much with so many different areas. So just wanted to say I'm always so grateful.
6: Well, thank you. But you have tons of talent. I'm glad that the rest of the world now is seeing the talent that you've put on display here.
27: Thank you, Dan. Yeah, this is quite the summer. Let's just start with that.
6: Well, this has to be the best moment of your career, I'm guessing. You know, growing up, soccer fan, you leave England, you find your husband, you got Teddy, who's now, what, 10?
27: Yes, 10. Yes.
6: 10 years old. And here you are hosting the World Cup. If I would have said to you 10 years ago, Rebecca, you're going to be hosting the World Cup, you would have said...
27: You're absolutely lying, Dan. That is exactly what you've just summed it up right there. This is the dream of my life. I mean, never in my wildest dreams, even when I moved to America, did I ever think that this would happen. And it's living up to everything I could ever expect and more. It's very much, and obviously a feeling I've never had before in anything I've ever done. And it's every single day, and it's every single day is another pinch me moment. And it's just such a privilege, such an honor, so exciting, so fun. I'm having a time.
6: And you get to work with Zlatan and Thierry Henry and Alexi Lawless, and you get to kind of be a referee with those guys.
27: I know. It's so fun. I mean, it's an unusual panel. Let's call it what it is, but in a good way. I'm not sure anyone dreamt that up, but I'm so glad they did. I got to be honest. I'm so glad they did. I'm having the time of my life with these guys. They're all so different, but they're all so good in different ways. And the four of us are having a blast.
6: Hold on. Can I get some music, Marmon? Got to take my hydration break here. Hold on.
27: Oh, Dan, I don't know what's happening. You're Americanizing this sport, Dan Patrick.
6: Oh, hydration breaks. I blame this on Qatar.
27: Do you?
6: Yeah, that's when we had the hydration breaks.
27: Well, you're right. It's definitely not America's fault. I keep saying this. This is like, it's annoying. It's annoying. Everyone keeps coming for the U.S. Oh, America, you know, they are. I was making a joke about it, but they're saying, you know, it's turning into four quarters. I'm like, it's not an America thing. This happened in Qatar. It's going to happen at every World Cup. It's nothing to do with America, but it is a little frustrating. I would agree.
6: Are you worried that Zlatan may punch Alexi Lawless on the show?
27: Absolutely no chance,
6: by the way.
27: There is a lot of respect, I can promise you that, between everybody. I don't care what people think they know, they see stuff. It's not right, Dan. Everyone loves each other, I promise.
6: How confident should the United States be with today's match?
27: Okay, so obviously what happened last week. I mean, did you watch that, Dan? Did you love it?
6: Yeah. Yeah, there was offense for a change.
27: It was incredible to watch. I think today's going to be harder. Australia have got a bit of a chip on their shoulder about some comments made by some former US men's national team players, which is adding a nice storyline. They say they've never wanted to win a game more than they do today. That could be a problem because they're a better team than Paraguay. So it's going to be harder. But Seattle, I've not been. I'm told it's the greatest place in terms of sport.
6: Noise is going to be unbelievable.
27: Oh my gosh.
6: But I think it was built with like almost the Premier League in mind. I mean, it's meant for sound. And be ready for that.
27: Yeah, it's broken records. I know that. But my little boy Teddy is going with my husband. They're going to the game. So they're all up in their World Cup fever. But I think it's going to be a little bit more difficult. But I don't know. Mauricio Pochettino's got us dreaming. And as a US citizen, very proud, they are my second team. And so why not us? That's what Mauricio's saying. Why not us? Why not?
6: If I said that Crystal Palace, your team, could win or USA wins the World Cup?
27: I have to go with Crystal Palace, Dan. I have to go.
6: Okay, how about England or the United States?
27: I mean, you're so mean. I have to go with England. That's like, of course, I'm born in England, England blood, England heart. But I have a huge affinity to the U.S. men's national team, and I really want them to do well for so many reasons.
6: Okay, Messi has a hat trick. Ronaldo doesn't score. How much of a competition of being called the GOAT, like, you know, with these two? I don't know if there's...
27: There is. Not from Messi. Not from...

0: some soccer matchups, some stadiums. So give me three.
1: Okay.
0: Doesn't matter where they are in the world, but give me three where you go, these are the three that you would definitely want to go and have that experience.
1: Okay. You got to go to the Azteca in Mexico City. That is an amazing stadium, 8,000 feet, I think, above sea level. But the Azteca in Mexico City is a definite for you. Try and watch a game with Mexico playing. I think you should go to Anfield in the UK in the Premier League where Liverpool play. It's not the biggest stadium in the world, Dan, but it's beautifully constructed right in the streets, right in the core of the city. I mean, people live a stone's throw. You could literally throw a stone out of your garden and it could land on the pitch.
0: What are they, Scousers? Is that what?
1: Scousers, yeah. I think you'd fit right in there, Dan Patrick. I really, yeah, right in there.
0: Is that a compliment?
1: Very much a compliment,
0: okay.
1: Dan.
0: Okay, all right. So I've written that one down. What's the other one?
1: And really, just go to Spain and go to either Barcelona or Real Madrid, or you could go to Milan and go to the San Siro. You can't go wrong if you go to either Milan or the Bernabeu or Barcelona's Nou Camp. Are any of those three? I mean, obviously, I would want to send you to England for all three, but I'm trying to be neutral and send you to a different place.
0: Your accent is sounding more American every single day.
1: Really?
0: No.
1: Oh. I thought you were serious. Oh my god. We've had some language situations already, you know, because I've got Zlatan, I've got Thierry, I've got Alexi. I mean, we're all speak different languages. Nobody knows what any of us are saying. It's fine.
0: Is Zlatan going third person on you?
1: A few times.
0: I know. He did it's that okay. to me on a show. Yeah, he was on with me and he started going third person and
1: I love it.
0: He goes, Zlatan is glad to be on the show. And I go, okay. So I was talking to two different people with Zlatan.
1: Yeah, it's not a front. I mean, it's a front to an extent as like people can't see any other dimension to him maybe sometimes. But I can off camera. He's so lovely. Honestly, he's so lovely. He's so respectful. But that personality is real as well. Like he is very much that personality. I love it.
0: Thanks for spending time. Have fun. And congratulations again.
1: Thanks, Dan. See you soon, please.
0: That is Rebecca Lowe, and she gets to host the World Cup. Good for her. You know, you're around people. There's a lot of people who are really talented. Then there's people who are good people who are really talented. And Rebecca certainly is that. All righty. Sneak some phone calls in here. Brian in Minnesota. Hi, Brian. What's on your mind today?
2: Hey, kind of piggybacking off of your conversation there. I just wanted to say that there is a strong chance, well, maybe not a strong chance, but a chance that USA and England face each other on July 4th in Philadelphia. I think USA has to win today, and then England has to win a knockout game, if I'm not mistaken. But just a little tidbit there I thought was pretty cool.
0: Yeah, that'd be fine. Love it. I mean, if England wins, it's a great story. You know, that, once again, I just look at the storylines. What's the best storyline? Cape Verde winning would be a great story. Cape Verde. It's Cape Verde. You're here in the United States. We got to call it Cape Verde. If I go to Cape Verde, then I'll make sure I say it. You know, maybe I take the show there. Maybe we do the show. Cape Verde wins the World Cup. We're taking the show there. Let me see. What else do we have here? Dennis in Long Beach. Hi, Dennis. What do you have for me?
3: Happy Meat Friday. I've got a stat of the day and also a quick comp for Fritzy. So the stat of the day is nobody that is born in the United States has ever seen the United States soccer team win the World Cup, yet over a third of the population has never seen Dallas win the Super Bowl. So go Birds. And my Fritzy comp is George Costanza's cousin from his mom's side.
0: Oh, I'd have to.
4: That's very specific.
0: Pull up a picture. I didn't watch Seinfeld a lot, but I was working, you know, Thursday night I was doing SportsCenter. Even Friends, I didn't see much of Friends. I remember somebody was talking to me about ER and I go, I haven't seen it. And they were like, you haven't seen ER? I go, no, I'm working. I haven't seen CSI. SVU?

0: I haven't seen an episode all the way through. Yes, Paulie.
1: How many years did you do the 11 o'clock Sports Center?
0: 15.
1: 15. So that window, you can't watch sports or TV shows in primetime.
0: No. No. And even if I was going to watch a little bit, you can't watch a little bit. You're constantly moving, looking at highlights, you're writing. Can't do it. Yes, Todd.
2: Do you have interest in watching any of those in reruns, the Law and Orders or the Seinfelds or the Friends, even though you couldn't watch them in real time when it was first coming out?
0: No. I haven't watched The Sopranos. I don't know. There's too much new stuff that's coming out.
3: That's crazy, though. You haven't seen The Sopranos.
0: I don't know why. I didn't watch The Godfather all the way through.
3: It's the best TV show of all time.
0: Well, amongst...
3: Number one.
0: Well, with you.
3: Yeah, that's just a fact.
0: Oh, because it's number one with you? Breaking Bad, it'd be hard. The Wire and Breaking Bad were unbelievable. At least the first couple of years with The Wire. And Breaking Bad, just the whole premise. I mean, The Sopranos is, you know, it's a tired trope. Like, we got it. Now, I know that there was the therapist and, you know, all that stuff. But Breaking Bad... Everybody turned it down. Everybody said, no, we're not going to take it. They went to what, AMC? Because they go, okay, you got a chemistry teacher and he's got cancer and he's going to all of a sudden be a drug dealer and nobody wanted it. And then all of a sudden it was like, oh my God, have you seen Breaking Bad? I would say The Office.
3: Eh.
0: Is what?
3: Mm.
0: Oh.
3: Not an office guy.
0: The first 5 years of The Office? Oh, my God. I may have to fire you today.
3: Them's firing words?
0: Yes. Yeah, Paulie.
1: I would like you to go back and watch Mad Men with John Hamm.
0: Yeah, I haven't seen it.
1: I've watched it a second run through, and it's better the second time through. Really good.
0: I don't know. I mean, if I want to be around misogynistic guys, I just hang with Todd.
2: Okay, really.
0: Yes, Todd.
2: Not a huge moment in the history of Sopranos, but anytime I think of that show, it's like they're having dinner and they find out the son goes, where's grandma? And the mother says, oh, she's not coming, she's sick. And he's like, great, no F and ZD now? That's all he cared about was that she's not bringing her big ZD.
0: Wow, that's going to make me want to watch it.
2: Oh, God.
0: Yeah. I thought you were going to say, what was Meadow? Was that the daughter, Meadow? Yeah. Okay. Yes, Dylan.
3: The Sopranos has a rewatchability, though. I've probably watched that show through, like, thrice at this point. Mm. Breaking Bad was a one and done. It's too stressful. I mean, like, they both have their moments, but it's not, like, a fun watch, Breaking Bad.
0: It's like Curb Your Enthusiasm, to me, is not a fun watch.
3: Really?
0: No. No, it's just so awkward. I mean, it's well done, and Larry is, you know, brilliant. The characters in there that he lets you in, you know, the improvisational element of it is awesome. But I watch and I like cringe. Yeah, Paulie.
1: There's some scenes in Curb that are so over the top, like that couldn't happen. I just saw the other one where Shaq is getting into the game for the Lakers and Larry's stretching out courtside like way too much. So overt.
0: He trips Shaq. Yes, Dylan.
3: I would say Curb is a much funnier show than The Office.
0: It's a different style of humor. I mean, Michael Scott is one of the great characters in TV history.
3: So is Larry David.
0: Now, Larry David's Larry David. Steve Carell has to play Michael Scott.
3: You don't know that he's not actually like that in real life.
0: I do know that he's not like that. I know Larry David is like that.
3: The Foxcatcher guy is like that?
0: Larry David went to a Paul McCartney concert, and he said he's the only guy who wasn't singing Hey Jude when everybody else was.
3: Oh, if you want to get on a topic, I hate that song. I love the Beatles. I hate that song.
0: Why do you hate Hey Jude?
3: It's repetitive. It's overplayed. It's just not. They have so many better songs.
0: Okay, but he's writing this to Julian Lennon.
3: Mm-hmm.
0: It's a song about John's son who John kind of disregarded.
3: I'm not the motivations behind the songwriting. I'm not disputing the song itself is, I don't know why it's so, everyone loves it so much.
0: Well, okay, another Beatles hater.
3: I love the Beatles.
0: Yeah, okay.
3: I just don't like that song.
2: Said what needed to be said. That's all right.
3: Thank you, Todd.
0: Yes, Paul.
1: I want to go back to Steve Carell for a second. I was going to bring this up the other day. Since I watched The 40-Year-Old Virgin maybe a month ago. Great. Holds up very well. I watched the movie The Big Short, which is a really good business movie, stock market. I think Steve Carell may be the best, most versatile American actor right now.
0: No.
1: No?
0: Bryan Cranston.
1: Versatility.
0: Bryan Cranston played one of the baddest guys on TV, and he played the dad in Malcolm in the Middle, and he's also been on Broadway. He played LBJ in a play. I mean, Bryan Cranston, I think, is the most versatile American actor.
1: Poll question? And I love Bryan Cranston. Your honor is fantastic.
0: Yes. If you go from Walter White to you're the dad on Malcolm in the Middle, come on. And could you imagine when he goes into audition and they're like, oh, Bryan Cranston's here. Oh, the guy from Malcolm in the Middle? Yeah, he wants to play Walter White. What? No, the guy in Malcolm in the Middle? Yeah. He wants to play Walter White. And he becomes Walter White. I am the danger. Yes, Polly.
1: Steve Carell does not have a Best Actor win or nomination, does he? Best Actor.
0: No, I don't think so.
1: I will put a pie to the face that he gets one in the next 5 years. Even if we're off the air.
0: We will be.
1: I'll come back somewhere.
0: I will be. You guys might still be on the air.
1: I'll stop by your house okay. and take a pie.
0: All right.
1: Guaranteed.
0: By the way, I have a pie coming to my face at the end of the show here since the Golden Knights let me down. Yes, Dylan.
3: I was going to say, underrated Bryan Cranston performance. Him in the studio, the show with
0: yes.
3: Seth Rogen, he's hilarious.
0: He's great. He is great. He's an actor's actor.
3: The comics comic.
0: But he was in two big hits. You know, like Daniel Day-Lewis will be in a movie and you'll go, I heard about it. I didn't see it all the way through. But you know he's an unbelievable actor. Bryan Cranston, once again, you play Malcolm in the Middle dad and you play Walter White. Like the versatility there. And, you know, these are popular things that he's been in. Yes, Dylan.
3: Did you finish Breaking Bad? Because I know you have trouble getting through movies. Can you get through TV series because it's broken up into shorter pieces?
0: Yes, I did. Got through that. And I was fine with the ending. Although, as I said to Bryan Cranston, man, if you would have woken up in bed with Lois on Malcolm in the Middle and say, I just had the craziest dream, I thought that would have been an unbelievable way to end Breaking Bad, where he ends up as, you know, the guy from Malcolm in the Middle. Yeah, Pauline.
1: Steve Carell was nominated Best Actor for Foxcatcher 2014.
0: Oh, okay.
1: But I think he will win one in the next five
0: years. Next 5 years, Steve Carell wins an Academy Award.
1: Pie to the face.
0: All right. I'll take you up on that.
1: Can you imagine? I'll be sitting at home. You drive up.
0: Yeah. Hello, Paul. It'd be like a knock on the door and one of your daughters is like, Dan Patrick's here.
1: He's got a box of pies.
0: Wait. Tell him I'm not here.
2: It's 2031. What is he doing?
0: Yeah.
2: We haven't worked on that show in years.
0: How about we take a break? More phone calls coming up. We're back after this. There's another scam out there, fake text about loans that you never applied for. 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And it'll sound urgent. They want you to click on a link. They want you to reply. It's a trap. Don't do it. 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
12: 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By the way, if you're watching on Peacock, and why wouldn't you be, coming up in about 5 minutes from now, two of the backroom guys, Rob and Anthony, shirts off, and they didn't find paint yesterday to paint one another. I said one had to put an N on, the other one had to put a Y on. I let them have the day off so they could go to the parade. They couldn't find body paint. We found some paint. They will paint each other in the confessional. That'll be coming up. The stat of the day has been brought to you by Panini America, the official trading cards of the program. Jason in Kentucky. Hi, Jason. What's on your mind today?
21: Hey, Dan. I was watching coverage on the Golf Channel and was struck by the guys kind of teeing off on Mickelson. And it made me think, why is he so kind of reviled now and Tiger is still beloved when they both have had the off-field issues with women? Tiger's got substance abuse issue, Phil with the gambling. Tiger had some accidents, almost could have killed some people. Phil, I'm assuming it's because of the LIV thing, but that did make the PGA players a ton of money. What's your opinion?
12: Well, keep in mind, Phil was the people's choice. People loved Phil. Tiger didn't care about the fans. Tiger entertained the fans. Phil would always acknowledge the fans. This wasn't one of those, oh, they love Tiger and they don't like Phil. No, it was the opposite. We were fascinated with Tiger, but he wasn't a feel-good guy. You know, he didn't care about the galleries the way Phil did. Phil played to them. And, you know, the LIV thing that he started, he wanted to take down the PGA Tour and, you know, maybe some bad blood with that. The off-the-course stuff with gambling or what happened with an employee at a golf club that he belonged to, I don't know what that – I know what happened, at least what was reported. The Tiger stuff, keep in mind that Tiger was big business. And there are a lot of people who did not want to say negative things about Tiger. While Tiger was in power, you didn't want to say negative things. You didn't want to have people say negative things about Michael Jordan with gambling, with women. It was like, no, he's playing great basketball. That's all I care about. I've said before, only when something off the field, off the court, factors into how you're playing should I care about that. Okay? So I didn't get caught up in waitresses, you know, from IHOP that Tiger was seeing. But if something was affecting Tiger, you know, substance abuse, rehab, if you're missing golf, if you're not playing the injuries that he had, then you start to look into that. With Phil Mickelson, you know, Phil had it. He was going to be the next Arnold Palmer. But Phil was prickly off the course. He wasn't well-liked on the tour. But fans loved him. The galleries loved him. So have things changed? Yes. Phil's not playing anymore. And I know that he's got some health issues at home with his wife. But, you know, Phil could have been that ambassador. He really could have. And I remember, you know, a source telling me that Phil was going to replace Nick Faldo in the CBS booth. He asked, I still want to play the majors. And whatever happened after that, I'm not sure. But I know that they had talked with Phil, and a source said that Phil was going to do it. But when they had the Masters, he wanted to be playing in the Masters, which wouldn't be a holdup for me. But, you know, as far as what's happened with Phil in the last 5 years, I mean, you know, he kind of out of mind. Like, nobody's talking about him. There's no reason to be talking about him. He didn't play great on the LIV Tour, and he really wanted to stick it to the PGA Tour. Maybe that. But once again, he was beloved for 25 years. People wanted Phil to win. Yeah, Paul.
22: And then 5 years ago when Phil went LIV Tour and Rory McIlroy supported the PGA Tour and went against LIV, he became the people's champion. he's probably the most popular golfer in America, and he's not an American.
12: Yeah, but keep in mind, Bryson DeChambeau is extremely popular, and he went to the LIV Tour. Fans show up to see Bryson DeChambeau. And he's not necessarily user-friendly. He can be kind of prickly. But I think he really had a makeover. I think somebody got to him and said, hey, embrace this. Be warmer. And I think that he certainly has tried to do that. Yes, Dylan.
14: Yeah, and I think there's some of the guys that went to LIV that still have or reclaimed respect from the other PGA Tour golfers. Like, I know Brooks is pretty popular amongst the other golfers. Fans like him. He's not, like, as viral as DeChambeau. But Brooks, I think John Rahm is pretty well-liked for the most part. But it sort of just depends on who the person was that came in.
12: Yeah, and Brooks Koepka said, you know, my body's breaking down. I got a chance to make money. I'm going to the LIV Tour. Like, all right, at least you're honest. That was the only thing. I didn't care if you went to the LIV Tour. But don't tell me that you're doing it because, you know, you're altruistic in growing the game. If the money was the same of what you got on the PGA Tour and went over there, would you have gone? And the answer is no. They gave you money that you couldn't turn down. I have no problem with that. Just don't tell me that you're going there for differing reasons. I think it was Harold Varner who said, I'm going here for the money. It's life-changing. I respect that. All right. It's going to be quite a moment that TV might not be ready for. Two men with their shirts off, painting one another. They'll be in the confessional if you're watching on Peacock. I'm just going to say to the Academy, send the Sports Emmy over right now. Final hour after this. 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
1: If you look at the World Cup, it's now 48 countries. 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And what you're getting is Cape Verde.
2: Cape Verde!
1: But what a great story. That's when you have a 16 beating a 1.
0: Dan Patrick and the four Danettes bring you the biggest stories in the world of sports.
1: You're getting these teams, these storylines, that you wouldn't normally have if you had 32 countries. Now with 48, you get these teams, these countries that go, just give us a chance. For these countries, it's the most important day of their lives.
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1: Final hour, it's a Meat Friday. Friday. I think morale is pretty high here. Having a lot of fun. Great week, by the way. Team USA in action in, 4 hours from now? 3 o'clock Eastern time in Seattle against Australia. Kristen Pulisic, I guess they're going to be overly cautious of how much he plays. But he was subbed out for... at halftime, I think he played. Then they subbed him out in the victory over Paraguay. Mexico, Canada, Switzerland roll. You got USA, Australia, Scotland, Morocco, Brazil, Haiti, Turkey, and Paraguay. 877-3DP show. We'll get to your phone calls coming up. Tyler's sitting by. It's a Meat Friday. Dylan doing the honors of being a Danette and also a chef at the same time. But, of course, the RecTech grills help him perform admirably. What is the menu today?
3: We've got, Dan, Cuban sandwiches, Cubanos, street food style Frito pie, and Miller Lite beer Hitos to wash it all down.
1: Okay. Why Cuban sandwiches today?
3: We had a lovely pork shoulder from Heartland that was there, and I was like, what's an innovative way to use this?
1: Oh, okay.
3: And I was like, it's summertime feeling. I was like, Cuban sandwich and a mojito sounds pretty delicious to me. I figured you guys would agree.
1: Okay. The street food style Frito pie, I'm really interested in.
3: That's going to be pretty good. All the components of that are wins.
1: Okay. And then the Cubano sandwich. The pickle is the key to the sandwich, in my opinion.
3: It's kind of an odd combination of things that you might not normally put together, but when put together, it really works.
1: The pickle, mustard. Having had a Cubano sandwich in Cuba, it was...
4: That's not even a humble brag. That's a straight out brag.
3: Yeah, right to the source.
1: Yeah. I don't think we're able to go to Cuba anytime soon again. And even when I was in Cuba... my wife had bid on an auction item, and we were able to stay inner city. So we stayed with the family, and, you know, it became a cultural exchange. But you were able, there was this whistle that was blowing throughout the night. And we were, you know, in downtown. We weren't at a hotel. We stayed at a family's home. And we would hear this whistle, constant. And we kept wanting, we finally asked, you know, the people who were hosting us. I said, what's the whistle? He said, that's bread. Bread is made fresh. There were bread lines there. You go into a pharmacy. There was nothing in a pharmacy there. Like, they had a pharmacy in name only. Like, you were seeing what has happened to Cuba since the 50s. I can't imagine how magical Cuba must have been in the 50s, because American celebrities going over there. It was a big deal. Casinos, people were wonderful. And then you realize they'll never get out. Like, they're, you know, when I say, have you been to the United States? And they go, no, we'll never be able to get out of here. And now, you know, restrictions, trade restrictions, everything that's happening. And even when I was there, you go into, you know, everybody talks about Cuban cigars. And I've smoked Cuban cigars before. But they have state-run Cuban, smoking lounges. You go into, you know, the humidor, walk in humidor, and it's like, there's Partagas, and there's Bolivar, and there's, Hoyas. Like, there's everything you want. And now, I didn't bring cigars back, because I thought they would be confiscated, but we had rum. I'm not a rum guy at all. And I asked, you know, I said, what's the best rum, the local rum that I have to have? And the guy who was hosting us said, this one. And it was like $75 in Cuba. And we had this rum. And I went, oh, my God. I have to get some of this. So I said to my wife, and we don't drink rum. And I go, hun, we got to pack up some of this. So I'm taking that back. I'm not bringing the Cuban cigars. Well, they confiscated the rum in Miami. I'm like, and you can't buy that rum here in the United States. But once again, the beaches were clean. They were beautiful, hardworking people. And then to have the food was, you know, spectacular. Spices, I mean, it was, and they really wanted to know how you felt about it. They would watch you eat and want to know. They'd be like, you know, in their language, you know, how do you like that? And, you know, you're like, good, good. Thank you. Yeah, Paulie.
4: At any point during your Cuba trip, do you get recognized?
1: By Americans.
4: Right.
1: Nobody there. They don't have cable.
4: No.
1: No.
4: You didn't get a da-da-da?
1: No. I did hand out money. You know, you'd have homeless people, and I handed out an American dollar. Next thing I know, I got 15 new friends. Like everybody, like where were you? And you know, my wife said, if you hand out one, you're going to have to keep handing out. So I just got singles. Plus, you know what? My wife goes, I did some homework. Let's bring toothpaste. Let's bring deodorant. Let's bring, you know, women's products. Like all of this, we packed an entire suitcase full of stuff to give them that they could use. And they were so appreciative. Like they, you know, we had a woman who was there teaching us salsa dancing in the kitchen. And my wife goes, hey, come here. Let me know what you want. You would have thought it was Christmas, our Christmas. And she's like, you know, can I have? And my wife said, take whatever you want. And she was emotional because they don't have anything there. Toothpaste. She's like, you know, taking, she goes, what can I do? I said, take whatever you want. But my wife packed up an entire suitcase just full of stuff to take over there. But food was wonderful. A long-winded way of saying the Cubano sandwich in Cuba. Yes, Ton.
2: Did anyone say El Olor to you? Which would be the whiff. Did you get that on the street? That would be kind of funny while you're giving out all these El Olor.
1: Thank you, Todd.
4: Jeez.
5: Yeah, man.
2: Let's go to Frank and Poughkeepsie. Frank, what do you got?
1: Yeah, you really had to get in the...
2: I wanted to work in the whiff somehow.
1: Did you look it up?
2: I knew the was L. I wasn't sure if whiff was whiff.
1: Andy in Rhode Island joins us. Thank you, Todd. And I got to meet Friday.
2: Whiff is O-L-O-R. O-L-O-R.
1: Talking about these people in Cuba, never get out.
2: It was very thoughtful what you guys did.
1: Yeah. It was not thoughtful what you did.
2: No, I just ruined the moment. I apologize.
1: Andy in Rhode Island joining us. Hi, Andy.
6: Good morning, Dan. What's up, Danette? Dan, honestly, going forward, you know, I'd like to be referred as Andy from Cape Verde. We can do that, right?
1: Okay. Yes. Yeah, you tell Tyler. Yes.
6: And you know what? Not for nothing, Dan. If Cape Verde does do the unthinkable, I'd like to be your tour guide over there in Cape Verde because I'm fluent in the language. I have multiple connections on all the islands. And honestly, I think you guys should make the trip regardless because Cape Verde is beautiful.
1: Okay. Anything else there, Andy from Cape Verde?
6: Absolutely. And you know what? I'd like to do a pie to the body, Dan. If Cape Verde does not advance to the next round, I'll fill up a pool with exclusive pie
1: ingredients. Andy, we're rooting for you.
6: I know, Dan. But I just, you know, I'd like to put a bet out there because you just never know.
1: Well, no. We're rooting for Cape Verde. We don't want you to take, and you don't take a pie to the body. You take a pie to the face, like I will. But thank you, Andy, from Cape Verde. Yes, Todd.
2: That was kind of odd, a pie to the body. That's like saying, I'm going to take a pie to the shin if the Raiders. Like, what?
1: I have to. Oh, it's bring your son to school, Paulie? Bring him to work? You got Ray here next to you?
4: Picture day Ray sitting in, learning the ropes.
1: Okay. Big day Ray. All right. In the on-deck circle there, watching what Paulie does as a producer. Is Ray going to be, is he going to be in your seat anytime soon?
4: I'm off Monday. More of the ongoing college tours, Dan, as you know.
1: Oh.
4: And so Ray's going to...
1: Can your daughter pick a college, Paul? Like, how many are you going to see?
4: I think we're at, like, 9. But, yeah, I would like her to do...
1: Is there a front runner?
4: Oh, man, I don't know if I'm allowed to say this. I'll give you three that are in the mix.
1: Okay.
4: University of Delaware, University of Pittsburgh. I would say two more, Providence College and DePaul University.
1: Okay.
4: Those would probably be what she's thinking we're thinking.
1: Okay. All right.
4: Do you guys want to bet on it or wait?
3: I'll bet on it.
1: I would say Delaware.
4: Unbelievable campus. I'd never been there. Really nice town. Really nice campus. Gorgeous.
1: Yeah, I'm going to lean Delaware.
4: The Blue Hens.
1: Yeah.
4: A lot of good gear.
1: Providence, fun town.
4: Really nice.
1: But, okay, you look at these college towns differently as a guy and then as a dad.
4: It's all about safety.
1: Yes. Yes. That's all you want to know.
4: You told me that years ago you visited, I'm not going to name some schools, and you had a bad vibe and a good vibe.
1: Yeah, you know, you got to see it and then convey it to your kids. That was the hard part. And, you know, what to watch out for, proximity, you know, mass transit, you know, can you walk to the football stadium or a basketball game? What's around it? Yeah, all of those things. You see it differently. Yes, Dylan.
3: Boy, do you have a number one option, maybe in terms of visiting or...
4: I wouldn't do that because that's not fair to her. But like Villanova is everything you think it's going to be. You know, it's
1: including tough to get into.
4: Yeah, impossible. I'm surprised they even let me visit with my GPA. It was just a tour. University of Pittsburgh was so much nicer than I expected. And I didn't have bad expectations. I thought it'd be a city school and a lot of tall buildings. It's kind of this area of Pittsburgh. When we were there, we visited for the draft.
1: Yeah.
4: Gorgeous setup, really cool old school buildings.
1: U.S. Open on NBC and Peacock later on today, and of course this weekend on NBC Peacock, NBC Sports Network. You can also see this show on NBC Sports Network and also Peacock. Dylan, poll question for the final hour of the program.
3: Well, you want results from our banger second hour one?
1: Yes.
3: Who has a better chance of winning a title this year, the Cowboys, the Lakers, or Team USA in soccer? 42% say...
1: the Lakers.
3: America, Dan. America wins. Followed by the Cowboys and then the Lakers, which is backwards.
1: Wow. Yeah, all right. And then do you have one for the final hour of the program, or you just want to spill it over?
3: Well, Marvin actually sent one over that I put up. It's kind of an in-between hours one. Do you like the song Hey Jude? Yes, of course, or no, I'm with Dylan. 67% say yes, of course. So not quite Eli Manning numbers for me, but...
1: But this is age-related. Like, you're 30. You don't know anything about good music.
3: Oh, my God. Oh, my God.
1: Get off my lawn. You think the Grateful Dead is... That's great.
3: Yeah, the
1: music.
3: Greatest American band, yeah.
1: Yeah.
3: You like Led Zeppelin and you hate the lyrics. How's that work?
1: I just listen to, you know, drums, guitar, Robert Plant's voice.
3: I rest my case.
1: Oh, man. So you have the greatest rock and roll drummer. You have, in a band, you have the greatest guitar player. And you have one of the greatest lead singers of all time.
3: Wait, the greatest guitar player ever.
1: No.
3: Is Jimmy Page. That's what you're saying? Or?
1: He is one of the greatest guitar players ever.
3: Who do you think is the best guitar player?
1: Well, okay. Clapton, Hendrix, you know. But Jimmy Page is in the conversation. I mean, Jeff Beck. I mean, there's a lot of great guitar players who didn't play in big bands.
3: Stevie Ray Vaughan.
1: Stevie Ray Vaughan. Okay. Jimmy Page. I mean, you got to do a little homework then.
3: Jimmy Page is fantastic.
1: Okay, but you're kind of dismissing him. Well, of all time.
3: You said best guitar player.
1: He is one of the greatest guitar players of all time.
3: Okay, I'll agree.
1: Robert Plant, lead singer, one of the greatest lead singers. So let me combine everything. John Bonham is the greatest rock and roll drummer of all time.
3: Probably, yeah.
1: That's not even up for discussion. It's not.
3: Paul's going to say Neil Peart.
1: Peart. Yeah. And Neil Peart is great. I mean, there's a lot of great drummers. There's only one John Bonham.
3: For the record, I love Led Zeppelin. Like, Led Zeppelin was probably my first.
1: No, it didn't feel like it.
3: Oh, why? Because I'm not allowed to like the Grateful Dead and Led Zeppelin?
1: Yeah, but you can't compare the two.
3: I wasn't. You were.
1: Well, you tell me how great their music is. I was saying, you know, for me, great music would be Led Zeppelin or the Beatles.
3: Just because I'm 30,
1: man. You're 30. You don't know great music.
3: It's not like it disappears off the face of the earth. I can't find it.
1: But you have to be able to understand it. You probably look at Jagger and go, oh, man, that guy's 80 years of age. listen to what they did when they did it back in the 60s and 70s. The Who, they're still touring. Stones are still touring.
3: I played music my entire childhood and into early adulthood.
1: Okay, that's 10 years ago.
3: Yeah, so it's
1: not a lifetime.
3: I can appreciate. I was in the jazz band and orchestra in high school, Dan. Fun fact. Yeah. It was very cool.
1: I would not brag about that.
3: I know. Actually, I take that back.
1: Yeah. Yes, Paulie.
4: I'm pretty objective here about this. The Grateful Dead are a nice, easy listen. You know, pretty cool. Led Zeppelin wails. And that's a compliment back in the 70s, 80s. That band wails.
1: Come on.
3: When did this turn into Led Zeppelin versus the Grateful Dead? I love both these bands. You're saying I am not old enough to know about music and I like the Grateful Dead, therefore I'm disqualified. And I say, that's dumb.
1: Just take the L.
3: Fine. I rest my case. I'm taking the
1: W. Aerosmith is a better American band than Grateful Dead.
3: Bananas.
1: The Eagles, better American band also than Grateful Dead. Hanson, better American. Mariah Carey, better.
3: I know you don't believe that. No, actually.
1: Chicago, great band. Like the early Chicago, Color My World.
4: Yeah.
3: What about Allman Brothers, Dan?
1: They invented Southern rock.
3: Correct.
1: Dwayne Allman, great guitar player, died at 24. He created Southern rock.
3: And if you want the best living active guitar player, it's Derek Trucks, who obviously is very affiliated.
1: There's a few. Derek Trucks is great. Yes.
3: Am I gaining any cachet with you in the music department or no?
1: Well, he's about your age, so you're picking somebody about your age.
3: Wow.
1: Let me take a break here. I don't know how this happened. I'm just having a good day.
3: Contentious.
1: I know. Yes, Mark.
5: I know how it started. Dylan said he hated Hey Jude with all of his heart.
1: Yes.
3: I stand by that.
1: So if you hate Hey Jude, I just don't know if...
3: It's not a good song. The Beatles have a million good songs. That's not one of them.
1: I think Fritzy's wearing off on you.
2: I'm just loving Dylan ripping Hey Jude. I'm just very entertained by that.
1: Are you going to rip Springsteen here?
2: Not me.
3: Yeah. Me, I like Bruce Springsteen, although the band's version of Atlantic City is better than his.
1: Okay, I'm fine with that.
3: All right, that's common ground.
1: Robbie Robertson?
3: Yeah. Another one of the best American bands, the band. In Canada.
1: Yeah. And who were they the band for? Bob Dylan.
3: Oh, yeah.
1: Yeah, Bob Dylan, that was his band.
2: How'd you not know that?
3: And then they transcended him.
1: Todd, you going to rip Dylan too?
2: I love Bob Dylan.
1: Dylan, Bob Dylan.
2: I think Bob Dylan, from what you've told me, he's a great genius writer. I just say he probably shouldn't be singing.
1: Well,
2: write the songs for others.
1: I can't help. I cannot help you. Can't help you. I try. Lord knows I've tried to help you.
2: It's time to go to a break.
1: How about we take a break? All right. You know what? Bob Dylan, why don't you take us to break?
2: Yeah, it's time for a commercial break. Let's go back to Dan in his studio.
1: Liberty, Liberty, Liberty. 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

0: How are the scores so far, round two at the U.S. Open, Paulie? Because yesterday, they roughed up the course instead of the other way around.
1: I got the leaderboard. It's actually getting a little tighter. Wyndham Clark, he's 5 under overall, plus one on the day. A lot of people jammed up at 2 under and 1 under, but he's got a 3-stroke lead.
0: Yeah, I still feel like if you could sign up for 5 under par the rest of the tournament, I'd certainly take that because it will get tougher. He started the day at 6 under. Let me see. Bob in Tennessee. Good morning, Bob. What do you have for me today?
2: Good morning, guys. I found Dylan's look-alike older brother, Bobby Moynihan, who played, who used to be a Saturday Night Live cast and played on the show The Fall and Rise of Reggie Dinkins.
0: Oh, okay. Have you been told that before, Dylan?
3: That is actually a first.
0: Okay.
3: First Moynihan.
0: Okay. JB in L.A. Hi, JB. What do you have for me?
4: How you doing, Dan?
0: Great.
4: Two things. First, I don't know if this guy is underrated or not. I feel like he is, but I love David Gilmour. I think that guy shreds.
0: He was the lead guitarist for Pink Floyd.
4: Yeah, and I know Paulie doesn't like Pink Floyd, but I think David Gilmour's great. But
0: Hold on here, JB. Paulie?
1: I'd like to clarify. Sometimes when you're really young, you miss a band's heyday, and you don't get it. And I think that was my issue with Pink Floyd.
0: So like Dylan with the Beatles, he missed it.
3: I love Pink Floyd, though.
0: Oh, you do?
3: Yeah.
0: What?
5: What is this? Aghast.
1: He was aghast.
3: All I said is, Hey Jude sucks. The Beatles are great. And the Grateful Dead's awesome. And
0: sucks is a strong word for Hey Jude.
3: It's worse than that.
5: Man. Wow.
3: Insufferable song.
0: Okay.
1: We did this years ago, best artist, worst song. Like, I love David Bowie, but there's a couple songs like, I actually turned them off.
0: The Dancing in the Street with Mick Jagger?
1: That video. I actually love that one. I'm kidding.
0: That one's bad.
1: But we did best artist song that you can't stand.
0: Who ended up winning? I don't remember.
1: Yours was Hungry Heart by Springsteen.
0: Oh, now that... Hey, let's celebrate this guy who just left his wife. Yeah! Everybody's got a hungry heart. Let's go out and get some side piece. Yay!

0: Sometimes you got to move on with your life and just leave her in the baggage behind. As horrible as it sounds.
1: All right. Now I'm starting to understand the lyrics a little bit better.
0: Go find happiness. We go through this world once.
1: But thank you, JB. Did I answer your question, JB? Was there a question?
2: No, I just have one other thing to say, because I watched the show and that other caller was talking about how you guys look. And the first thing I want to say is I like Dylan, but I've been trying to figure out who he looks like, and I finally figured out he looks like Tanner Scott from the Dodgers if Tanner Scott decided to sit on the couch all day and drink beers and get the munchies.
1: I think that's a compliment.
0: I don't think it is.
3: The first half.
1: Oh, it's not. Yeah. Tanner Scott.
3: I'll take it.
1: All right. Trip in Vegas. Hi, Trip. What do you have for me today?
4: Hey, good morning, Dan. Always good to speak with you all. I know I'm on a flagrant one from yesterday, so I'm going to stay off the Danette. But I got something for the back room, guys. Rob and Anthony couldn't find body paint. At 3.75 miles, I don't think they could find the parade either. Was it the Meadowlands? I mean, what's going on with these guys? Y'all have a great weekend.
1: Thank you, Trip. Yeah, Rob and Anthony, I gave them the day off so they could go to the Knicks parade, but they couldn't get into the Knicks parade. And then they said they couldn't find body paint. So Tripp is right. They couldn't find the parade. They couldn't find body paint. But we found it, and I made them paint one another this morning. Todd thought that was hot.
0: I really did. Brought me back to my my days back in the Jewish community house of Bensonhurst with Corbin, throwing the Nerf football around.
1: Yeah.
0: We'll have our experiences, and nothing to be shy about.
1: Yeah, but the picture is you in, like, some mesh tank top and Corbin has his shirt off.
0: Yeah, he jumped in on that. You know, I know you guys won't believe it. That wasn't a post pic. That was just supposed to be all about me, and he snuck in there with his little shoulder.
1: But your nipples are touching.
0: There was some nipple touching.
3: Yeah. Only one.
1: Yeah.
0: I took him out to lunch and got him some chocolates. Everything's fine.
1: Do we have the World Cup food game today? This is the final edition we're going to have. So these are the teams that are in action today?
3: That is correct.
1: Okay, Dan. All right.
3: All right, I'm going to start you off with a toughie first.
1: All right, toughie first.
3: Tagine. It's a slow-cooked stew made in a clay pot.
1: I'm going to go Morocco.
3: That is correct.
1: Yeah, I'm not joking around today.
3: Yeah, that was quick. All right, Vegemite on toast.
1: That would be Australia.
3: Yeah. Kuru fasulye, a white bean stew simmered in a tomato and pepper broth.
0: 80.
3: That is incorrect, Doug.
5: I'll go Paraguay.
3: That is also incorrect, Paul. I'm sorry.
1: Turkey?
3: That is correct, Dan. Mm-hmm. Bloop, bloop.
0: What's the difference between Turkey and Turkey-ay? What's going on there?
3: They're the same.
1: Paulie, do you have the details on Turkey?
6: Always do, Dan. The UN officially recognized Turkey's name change. They put in for a name change June of 2022. The Turkish name is Turkey-ay, like T-U-R-K-I-Y-E. And then by 2023, all references to Turkey international sporting events have to be spelled with the Turkey-ay.
1: Hmm.
6: Back to you.
1: Did that happen with Constantinople? Did they change the name of Constantinople?
6: Sure.
3: To Istanbul.
1: Yeah. Is that right?
3: Yeah.
1: I don't know why you don't stay with Constantinople. Maybe it's tough to say. Yes, yes.
0: Tom. If they play poorly, does it become Turkey Boo as opposed to Turkey Yay? I'm just trying to figure out.
1: No.
0: Trying too hard.
1: Damn, we had a good week going. I swear, we had a good week. Are you tanking?
0: I'm not tanking. It appears that I am, that I'm trying to ruin the last half hour of our Friday show, but I'm really not. I just thought I had something there. Sometimes it's best to keep those thoughts in one's mind.
1: What else do you have, Dylan?
3: Griot. Marinated, braised, and then fried pork shoulder.
0: Brazil.
3: That's wrong, Todd.
1: Haiti.
3: That is right. Dan, you are en fuego today.
1: Thank you.
3: All right, this one's going to be a toughie. Cheeseburger and french fries.
0: Scotland.
1: A couple more phone calls. Thank you for playing the word. Are there more?
3: You didn't answer what cheeseburger and fries would be.
1: I'm going to say Team USA.
3: All right, what about haggis?
1: Haggis would be Scotland.
3: And what about feijoada? Black bean stew with pork and beef.
1: Is that the Paraguay?
3: No, nope, that's Brazil.
1: God. Oh, I almost ran the table.
3: Okay,
1: there.
3: So you know what's funny? Really quick.
1: Is it funny?
3: I don't know. You tell me.
6: Ran the table.

0: look up like the national dish of Paraguay.
1: Yeah.
0: It's sopa paraguaya. So I figured that would be kind of a giveaway.
1: That'd be a giveaway.
0: Yeah.
1: Let's see. Aaron in Fort Wayne. Hi, Aaron.
2: Hey, Dan, thanks for taking my call. I want to get out of the music conversation because I love Led Zeppelin. I love the Grateful Dead, but I think you're missing one thing. I mean, the Grateful Dead created something that never existed before. And I mean, you don't have like String Cheese, Government Mule, Disco Biscuit. All these bands that exist now are because of them. I think it's more like, you know, Led Zeppelin's like the LeBron, and maybe Grateful Dead's more like Steph Curry. You know, they did change music in a certain way.
1: Well, look at the number of bands that were influenced by Led Zeppelin compared to Grateful Dead. Like if we're going to do the tree, I like my tree.
0: I don't know about that. I mean, the Grateful Dead, every band in that sphere directly has come as a result of them in some form or another.
1: Other than Fish and Government Mule.
0: I mean, the list goes on and on. Humphreys, McGee,
1: Butthole
0: Goose,
1: Surfers.
0: Butthole Surfers.
3: Of course.
0: Widespread Panic, maybe a little more Allman Brothers. But
1: Ben in Albany. Hi, Ben. What do you have for me today?
4: Great show as always, guys. Thank you, always. Listen, two things. Is it just me or does Todd sound a lot like Nuno from Unsportsmanlike? I'm sorry. They sound alike. I don't know why.
1: Is that the producer of the morning show?
4: Yes.
1: Oh, yeah, I don't know. I can't pull up his voice. I haven't heard it enough where I'd go, oh, okay. You sound like the producer for Unsportsmanlike on the Mothership.
3: But that's what I've been trying for.
1: How about we go around the room? Who had the best week in sports? Todd, redeem yourself.
3: I think the best week in sports, and I'm with a tongue-in-cheek, Caitlin Clark finally got her shoe out. So it's nice to see that 4 years later that Nike and Caitlin Clark are back in the shoe business.
1: Dylan, how about you?
0: I'm going to go with Kazmir Keith Mitchell. He probably thought the round was over after the front nine. He shot six under the back nine, and he is still fully in contention at the U.S. Open.
1: Yeah, 41-29. Marvin, how about you?
5: Anyone associated with the Knicks the past 40 years, former players were there. Wu-Tang was there at the parade. Marisha Hargitay was there. Unbelievable week.
1: Yeah, if you were on a roster, I don't care, you know, if you're Tim Thomas,
5: Kurt Thomas.
1: It didn't matter.
5: Lance Thomas.
1: If you were, you know, Bill Hoskett, Donnie May, like it didn't matter. Was Phil Jackson there? He was on a title team. Paulie, best week in sports.
6: I was going to go obvious with Knicks fans, but I'm going to go with Patrick Ewing. It's almost like he absorbed
1: part of
6: this title. It doesn't change the fact that he didn't win one, but that he's with the franchise. He's in the parade. He looked like he was having a beautiful week.
1: Yep. Happy for him. Anthony in California. Hi, Anthony.
7: Hey, morning, DP. First time, long time. 5'10 soft.
1: Soft.
7: You guys are killing me with this Grateful Dead stuff. But I did call in. I told Tyler. Heard you guys golfed with Mario and Tyler earlier this week. The YouTube fiasco of them going head-to-head. I just had to mention it. It was too much. And anybody that gets a chance to volunteer for U.S. Open, do it. It's a great way to see practice rounds, get out there, walk the course. You don't have to, like, destroy your legs or your game at a place like Shinnecock if you volunteer. Thanks. Great show.
1: All right. Well, thank you, Anthony. Ben in Texas. Hi, Ben. What do you have for me?
8: Yeah, Dan, you mentioned you were okay with Springsteen and had a problem with Hungry Heart. But you also had a problem with Glory Days, throw that speedball by you.
1: Yeah, I do. Like, just say fastball. I mean, Bruce, baseball fan, just throw that speedball by you, make you look like a fool, boy. And that's an easy fix. Hungry Heart, not an easy fix. I got a wife and kids in Baltimore, Jack. Thought about going out, but I'm coming back. Okay, we can change the lyrics here. Yes, Paul.
6: And when you sing that song at a Springsteen concert, everyone's just jumping around,
1: yeah,
6: swinging.
1: Great, you know.
6: Love that guy.
1: Kids left him. Yeah, your wife left him. Yeah. Paul, okay, here's the songs that we hated by a band or artist that you love. Todd had The River of Dreams by Billy Joel.
3: Yeah, don't care for that.
1: Seton had Obladi Oblada by the Beatles. So did Paul. The Girl Is Mine. Marv had that with Mike Jackson.
6: Wow.
1: And I had A Hungry Heart by Bruce Springsteen. What's The Laughing Gnome?
6: That's a David Bowie song. I put that one in there as well. It's just annoying.
1: The video is terrible of Dancing in the Streets with him and Mick Jagger. That one's tough. And I love both of those artists. That one's tough. That's a bad video.
5: I think we all equally hate the songs that we put to.
1: That was bad.
5: God, The Girl Is My Son.
1: Yeah, Paulie.
6: I think collectively we all voted for We Built This City.
1: On Rock and Roll?
6: Yeah, by Jefferson and Starship.
1: Yeah. Although Jefferson Airplane, did they have their moments?
6: That's the point.
1: Grace Slick.
6: Yeah.
1: Yes, Dill.
0: Yeah, I'm going to throw Hey Jude, The Beatles. That's my submission to the list.
1: That's fine. All right. Okay, last call for phone calls, what we learned, all of that stuff coming up. And we're going out to the RecTech grilling area. 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In the final segment, the plus block, we like to say, I take a pie to the face there. 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Did somebody get John Tortorella? 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
0: business. Sandwiches, awesome. The Fritos with chili in the bag. What are they called?
17: Frito pie.
0: Frito pie. Very tasty. We also had the Miller Lite. Beer-ritos?
17: Beer-jitos.
0: Like a margaritos?
17: Like a mojito.
0: Oh, a mojitos.
17: We're going Cuban today.
0: Okay. Meat provided by Heartland Steak Co. Thank you. Let's make a prediction. USA coming up in a little more than 3 hours from now. Give me the score of the game. Todd, I'll start with you.
18: 4-2, Team USA.
0: All right. Dylan.
17: Calling my shot here, Dan, a 0-0 draw. I also bet on draw.
0: Okay. Marvin.
18: 2-1, USA.
0: Okay. Paul?
19: First, we don't dislike Australia, right?
0: No.
19: Okay.
20: That's the men.
0: No.
19: The men's team?
18: No.
0: Just men.
18: We're stealing our women.
0: Yeah.
19: I'm going to go 2-0 or 2-0, as you'd say.
0: Yes, 2-0.
19: USA.
0: They're a defensive-minded club there. I don't know if Pulisic's going to play. I mean, now everybody's a World Cup expert. Yes, Paul?
19: Senior leadership is big.
0: Oh, yeah. Guard play? Yeah, guard play. Yeah. They would be forwards, I think, on the pitch. Forward play. I'm going to go 2-1 USA. I'm going to go same thing with Paulie. Team USA. Jim in California. Hi, Jim. What do you have for me today?
21: Hey, DP. Second time caller, long time listener. 6 foot, 185 pounds. I wanted to get in on the music. Long-time listener of since back in the 70s. So I got three top musicians as far as guitarist, drummer, and lead singer. I'll put Steven Tyler as a lead singer. I'll put Neil Peart, number one drummer, and I'll put Angus Young as far as my top three.
0: Yeah, but here's the point. Thank you, Jim. I was talking about one band has one of the greatest lead singers, maybe the greatest guitar player, and you're making it a fantasy draft. I got Bonham, Page, and Plant. That's my three. And John Paul Jones was a really talented glue guy. He was the Josh Hart.
19: Gritty and Gutty?
0: Yeah. Yes, Marvin.
18: Led Zeppelin. They're the Kevin Durant Warriors?
0: I don't know. Maybe something greater than that. You know, maybe the 96 Bulls.
18: Or the 86 Celtics?
0: Yeah, 86 Celtics. Yeah, that's great. How about this day in sports history, Paul?
19: This is not a good one, but we should talk about it. 40 years ago today, University of Maryland basketball star Len Bias died after being drafted 2 days earlier, number two of the draft of the Boston Celtics. One of the worst days. If you're of a certain age, it's one of the worst days in sports history.
0: I was at a hardware store in Brooklyn. I lived in Brooklyn at the time, and I was working in New York at CNN. And I had transistor radio on, and I hear what just happened. Len Bias, and I'd been at that draft. I'd been at the draft. He had an all-white suit on, had this Celtics hat, smile on his face, and he was going to be the next. And he was going to the Celtics. Like the Celtics transition was going to be set for the next 10 years. Reggie Lewis, you know, Bird McHale, Parrish, you know, getting older. They had Len Bias, and he was a sure thing. He was like Dominique Wilkins. And I remember I had to get on a plane after he died in Baltimore, D.C. Yes, Marvin.
18: Yeah, that was the 86 draft. So the Celtics got Len Bias, and you just were going to add him to the 86 Celtics.
0: Yes.
18: Red Auerbach.
0: He might not have started.
18: Oh, I'm sure
0: he's probably going to come off the bench. Yeah, that one. That's one of those. If we could have seen him play, because we watched him, you know, when you know he was at Maryland ACC, and he was violent. Like when he'd go to the hoop, he was going to the hoop, and he was taking people with him. Yes, Marv.
18: Yeah, my mom was stationed in Maryland at the time. This is 86. And so I was asking her, looking through a sports almanac, like, why was this so big? She goes, Marvin, imagine if Ray Allen gets drafted, then he dies the next day. Because she's something that I could understand. But yeah. She goes, even bigger. Yeah. Because he was going to the Celtics. And he was, you know, such a great player.
0: Final results, all the poll questions today. Dylan?
17: I'll give you the last couple, Dan. Do you like the song Hey Jude? Yes, of course, or no, I'm with Dylan. 67% say yes, of course. They're traitors. And Paulie threw this one at me late. If you had to go to one college, Delaware, Pitt, DePaul, or Providence, 45% say Pitt. Might help with the selection process there. And then Dan, of course, who has a better chance of winning a title this year, Cowboys, Lakers, or Team USA? 43% are rocking with Team USA.
0: Okay.
17: Good. Followed by the Cowboys.
0: All right. All right. I don't know what we solved today, but we had fun. Great week. Fast. You know that you're having fun when these days just breeze by. 12:15 podcast. That's the Backroom Guys. They'll dish on everything that happened this week. That'll be available at danpatrick.com today. And the gambling podcast is up there as well. Big Day Ray, Dylan, Shay, and Irving, and yours truly. Let's go around the room, see if we learned anything on this program. Todd, how about you?
12: As he mingled with fans, police grabbed Tyler Kolek, not realizing he's actually a member of the champion New York Knicks.
0: Dylan, learn anything?
17: There's a black Fritzy in Florida named Antoine.
0: Marvin.
18: Fritzy knows the whiff in Spanish.
0: Paul.
19: I guess it's Pitt.
0: What about me, Todd?
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36: James Dolan is not for bringing the band back together next year. I agree with Dolan. Folks, the Celtics and the Thunder, over the last couple years, won a title, brought everybody back, and didn't reach the finals again.
34: A new day in The Herd starts now.
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34: The Herd with Colin Cowherd starts now.
36: Okay, here we go. It's Friday. Our boys up in Seattle taking on Australia. Been since 1930. We've started 2-0. Rachel Nichols joining me on a Friday, and she's already, I can see her putting honey in her tea.
39: Yep.
36: Just there a little this morning.
39: little voice, Demi Moore situation, or as one of our sound guys called it, my after hours voice. So that's what you get on a Friday morning. I don't know.
36: Well, we'll all be hoarse after Australia USA tonight. Again, you got to go to 1930. That we started 2-0 in this thing. That's pre-World War II. I'll put an asterisk by those stats. Data, analytics, statistics aside, sometimes it's what something looks like and what something feels like. And last week, first half against Paraguay, that looked different. And you were all right. And you should all be optimistic. That looked different. I mean, don't get me wrong. This has always been called soccer's the beautiful game. But we really never took part in the beautiful game thing. We were kind of defense first, set pieces. There was a way we had to win, mostly 1-0 with our goalkeepers being Superman, right? We get the occasional draw against England, a great goal occasionally, a remarkable save, but we didn't have the rhythm or the fluidity that for the first time I watched for 90 minutes, right? Passing, skill. It looked like Spain. I know I shouldn't say that. So what is success at the World Cup for the United States? It can't be winning the cup. England's only won once. Spain's only won once, right? What it has to be is this. What does it look like and what does it feel like? Are we aggressive? We're Americans. We need to be. It's on home soil. A little swagger, some grittiness, some toughness. Again, playing and possession with purpose. I mean, we had more goals against Paraguay than we did in all of the 2022 World Cup. And by the way, it looked easy. It was one timing. Fowler and Balogun. Oh, we've got a striker. Pulisic may not play tonight. And for the first time ever, I'm like, we'll be fine. I mean, we're not scoring four goals without him, but we should be fine. I mean, all comics can get a laugh. But the good ones, there's a rhythm, there's a flow to it, and it's like they're just kind of connected to the audience more than the average comic who can write a joke, tell a joke, deliver a joke, and get, you know, a laugh. And so for me, when I watch this, the flow of it, and Bob Bradley was on our show yesterday, the former United States men's national team coach, and he said it all starts with having our guys, and we got 13 now, that play overseas and that are flourishing and confident overseas. That only benefits the United States when they come back to play with us. Here's Bob Bradley.
0: If that player's not playing regularly on a club team, then his ability to come into the national team and really play at a high level goes down. So you've got to understand that making sure a player is in his best form, helping him in terms of everything that's going on with his club, those are things that are eventually going to help the national team.
36: And I liked how we dictated terms in terms of possession and corner kicks. We dictated terms of engagement. That is not American soccer in my lifetime. We're going to play our style and we're going to lead and we're going to be aggressive and we're going to be vulnerable on the back end. You may burn us, but we have so much confidence in our skill. We'll just score again. And no more defensive soccer. Frankly, it's boring and ugly. Let other countries, Australia, much more our style. Formerly. Currently, we are getting really close to the beautiful game that it's been called forever, but we never took part in that until maybe now. Okay, so yesterday, top of our show, we gave you coaches, scouts, people in the NBA or college that had watched Darren Peterson, who I would not take number one, despite the fact that I think he has an enormous ceiling. I think he lacks certain things like tenacity and a love for the game. So today, we give you what they're saying about A.J. DeBonta from BYU. Now, listen to these quotes. These quotes matter. People that have coached against him. Scouts, their job to evaluate before a draft. So let's show you some of the quotes from the article. A.J. DeBonta, who is the long, not a great shooter yet. Some say a lower ceiling than Peterson. Here is a Western Conference executive. He says, I'd take AJ number one. He's got the mentality. He's going to force his way into doing whatever he needs to. He's about the right stuff. He's professional. Okay, that's pretty telling. Let's go to the second quote. This is another Western Conference executive. He's a responsible kid. He's not ducking from wanting to be the top player. He carries himself as the best player. He's running too. Hey, man, I'm the best player in the league. A lot of confidence. So I've got a tenacity quote, a mentality quote. Let's go to another quote on A.J. DeBonta. This from an anonymous college coach. That dude loves to play basketball. So impressive. Best player at the U.S. Under-19 training camp in Colorado. He played the right way. We always talk about Jalen Brunson, right? The players we love in this league that play the right way. And finally, there's another quote here from an Eastern Conference scout. AJ could really be good. He could be Kevin Garnett with a jump shot. That's the way I thought of him 3 years ago when I first laid eyes on him. He has a tenacity about him. He wants to. Okay. Sort of the opposite of Darren Peterson, right? So it's I'm hearing mentality, tenacity, professional, right way to play. This is not a shot at Darren Peterson, who's gifted. But the global basketball world we live in, there's all sorts of athleticism, length, and hops. It's everywhere. I mean, 47 guys in the NBA score 20 or more points. There's talent everywhere. There's not toughness everywhere. There's not love everywhere. There's not. A lot of guys just have size, athletic ability, can make a lot of money. They don't love the game. And that's the difference between, say, in the rest of our lives, from job guy and career guy. Job guy goes to his job, leaves, doesn't think about it again. Career guy, he thinks about it all day, even when he's home. Job guy takes pride in his apathy toward his work. Career guy takes pride in his dedication. That's all over pro sports as well. You know, Jalen Brunson, even his dad's surprised. He just keeps getting better. It's not because his vertical improved. Not because his traits, his size got better. AJ DeBonta is a career guy. He wants to be a great career basketball player. And that's the difference. And by the way, played in every game for BYU, unlike Peterson, all 35. Guarantee he didn't feel great every night. He's a defensive grinder. That matters. Here's the other thing that matters. Are you a foundational piece? Meaning, when you don't play, is your team worse? Peterson at Kansas, the team was 15-9 when he played. Some of the data showed they were better offensively when he sat. This is different. If you look at DeBonta at BYU, led the nation in scoring as a freshman, and they were a better team when he was on the floor. Jeff Goodman from our show a couple of weeks ago, he's talking to these coaches and these scouts. He's been covering the draft for years on the feeling that there's too much risk with Peterson and very little with AJ DeBonta.
1: If you're Washington right now, I don't think you can afford to take a huge risk. And right now, as talking to people in the NBA, close to the situation, the biggest question mark they have of Darren Peterson right now isn't whether like he'll be healthy or not. It's the competitiveness. It's the competitiveness. And when you start questioning that, that's tough to take him number one over another guy who's shown he's competitive, who's shown he's put up numbers.
36: So the draft is under a week. There's just a lot of good players. John Calipari's got a guard, Acuff. He's going to be joining us in about 20 minutes. That kid is remarkable offensively. Like he is, you know, again, he's a smaller player. But what I think helps Acuff, who is the MVP of the finals, 6'2", Jalen Brunson. Sports tend to be copycat momentum. There was a point in the NFL, it's almost laughable now, where the wildcat offense was a thing. Let's hike the ball to a running back. And it gained traction. New England even played around with it in a couple of series. Like, it's follow the leader in pro sports. So Jalen Brunson's size and dominance maybe opened some eyes to the Arkansas guard, who's dynamic. But about 3 weeks ago, I kept hearing, he's a little small. Well, maybe that's not the thing we think it is. 30 years ago, scientist Gary Kehoe was having a cup of tea, and there was a mushroom floating on it. And what he felt was not a rush, but it was a steady energy that lasted. And that moment sent Gary on a decade-long search to understand why guys over 40 feel different. Your energy dips, recovery slows, weight harder to keep off. 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
14: 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John Calipari this hour, Mo Adu, Landon Donovan stopping by. USA takes on Australia tonight. Rachel Nichols joining me. So, you know, fans, when a fan's team wins a championship, they always look at the media and go, eh, I told you so. It should be noted the previous 52 years, Knicks fans also thought their team was going to be great. They got this one right. Fans tend to always think a little higher, more optimistically of their team than, you know, we do. It should be noted on Jalen Brunson. He's only the fourth player in the history of professional basketball to be a finals MVP that's 6'2 or shorter. Tony Parker, Steph Curry, Jalen Brunson, Isaiah Thomas. It is a big man's game. Don't confuse the exception to the rule with the historic rule. Drew Brees, you know, the most accurate quarterback I've ever seen. Feisty, great leader. But he went to Purdue because the Texas recruiters were like, yeah, not big enough. Or Jordan Spieth, who in 2015 was the number one golfer, and he was like 79th in distance off the tee. Well, the truth is Bobby Jones, Tiger, Rory, Jack, DeChambeau, most of the great golfers put themselves in a really good spot by their second shot. So 6'2", overachieving point guards are rare. Now, Isaiah Thomas was an all-timer, I mean, in high school, college. But I mean, Brunson, Parker, Isaiah Thomas, Jalen Brunson are kind of seen as, wow, they got more out of their talent than we thought they had. If you look at the top 20 players in the NBA, it's a lot of big, long, tall guys. Okay, and there's a guiding principle and then historic truth in almost every business. If you're a college football or basketball coach, you want to be great, you got to be good recruiting. You can't do it with schemes. You got to get players. In the NFL, you don't have to recruit. You got to be good with schemes. So the influence of Europe, the influence internationally of basketball, I do think has made hyper-athleticism overrated. It's a passing, shooting, dribbling league now more than ever, where, you know, it prioritizes athleticism but necessitates skill. And that's where it plays into Brunson. Brunson, to me, is Steve Nash, where a little undersized, you know, good college player, great leadership, both really bright, but they had to find a way to make their game work for them in the league. If Steve Nash would have had your typical game, he's not a great NBA player. He's not an MVP. Brunson and Nash both use the running one-hander as a shot. Like Steph Curry does some of that, another little guy, but Brunson and Nash have some of the similarities. They're tough shot makers, fall-away shot makers, the driving one-handed scoop where they never get an assist with a second hand that can slow the process. So it's just, it's one of those things. Ryan Russillo and I talked about this. The Brunson story is remarkable. It isn't the future of the NBA.
13: he's been this good, but as we know, the knock is you just don't want a small guard. I mean, it's brought up all the time. Like, I don't think this proves that every NBA GM is going to be like, you know what we need to do this summer? We're going to get smaller point guard. Okay. He is this special, but because he's so small, you're like, this can't possibly happen. I think sometimes we lose sight of how obsessed the best players are at getting better. And that's why I kind of love the story for him. Like, you think about some of these players, Colin, like, this is the kind of guy we should all be rooting for to win a championship.
36: Absolutely. And he finally did it. It was the Steve Nash story. There were players in the NBA. I remember this well, when Nash won another MVP, and there was a lot of pushback. How can that Canadian guy who played it like Santa Clara? There was pushback. People don't like it. When Jokic won two straight, there was pushback. Well, he's not very athletic. The game now necessitates skill. You want to be an athlete, but Jokic is arguably the best player. Is he a great athlete? Relative to bigs historically? No. Now, Nash really is an amazing athlete. He took up tennis late in his life and got really good in about 3 weeks. But, I mean, I think we have to just give the Nashes and the Jokic and the Brunsons. It's really more about them than the future of the league. Brunson is, he deserves all the credit. Nothing against Mike Brown. Nothing against his dad, coaching, teammates. This is really just a Brunson story. He is an all-time overachiever. I said it yesterday. If I'd have told you a year ago, Sam Darnold is going to win the Lombardi Trophy and Jalen Brunson will be the finals MVP. Redemption is now a great big part of our American sports fabric. Rachel with the news.
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17: This is the Herdline News.
39: Yeah, I don't think anyone's going around being like, are there any 5'9 guards out here? Not happening. All right, let's talk a little college football, Colin. Lane Kiffin entering his first season at LSU. He has never been shy about speaking his mind. And this week, he let everyone know how confident he is he will bring a national title to Baton Rouge.
18: I don't know how fast. That might not be today.
19: Right.
18: But it's going to happen, and I feel it in recruiting, too. When these kids come in here, and now that we got our staff fully here, and we know how to sell LSU too, because now we're meeting up people and know the restaurants and the areas and the people. Like, it's 101.
19: Yeah.
18: What Nick Saban said.
19: Yeah.
18: It's the best job in America.
36: Yeah, it's LSU has always been kind of viewed within the industry.
39: Mm-hmm.
36: If you could get a job. I mean, I love Ed Orgeron personally, but when Ed won a natty, you know, it took a lot of people by surprise. It was like, well, Ed was at Ole Miss. It didn't work. He's more of a position guy or a defensive coordinator. And I think it just speaks to, I mean, people forget Les Miles was winning 11 games a year, 10 games a year. Nick Saban, that's where we really saw Nick Saban. He went Michigan State.
39: Right.
36: He goes to LSU and we're like, okay. Before then, he was winning 7 games at Michigan State. I don't know if I'll win a national championship. I think that a 2014 playoff is coming, Rachel.
39: Yeah.
36: And it's, I mean, does the best team win the Super Bowl? Like, a lot of it is matchups.
39: Yeah.
36: You go through an SEC schedule, and then all of a sudden, you know, your second game in the playoff, you're facing Georgia for a second time. It's like, some of it's like luck and happenstance and scheduling. So I will say this. They'll become an NFL factory. Orgeron now is on the staff. I could argue Kiffin and Orgeron are the two best recruiters in the country. That's a solid argument.
39: Well, Kiffin's, you know, just been the master of the transfer portal. They have 50 newcomers on this roster, Colin. 50. And the number one transfer portal class in the nation. So he has been recruiting hard and successful.
36: Yeah, it's interesting because you know what you and I have seen from the portal? It is really hard. Lincoln Riley found this out, I think, to bring in a bunch of new players and get chemistry. Like, I don't doubt Lane's team will be very good this year, but the team that's going to win a national championship is going to be good with better chemistry. So I think this year you'll watch LSU and go, wow, that's a Lane Kiffin recruited team. But 50 new guys, it's like bringing it into, think about this. If you had 85 employees at a company, you brought 50 new ones in. It's going to take, there's going to be some turbulence to get to where you want to go.
39: Lane Kiffin, never boring though. I'll give him that. Good for us. Let's talk World Cup, Colin. Last night, I don't know if you were watching that Mexico game. They became the first team to advance to the knockout round with a win over South Korea, but it was not super smooth. The team's only goal was the result of a blunder by South Korea's goalkeeper. Fans in their home stadium were booing them at halftime, Colin. And then South Korea almost tied the game in the 87th minute.
0: Yep.
39: But Mexico's goalkeeper, Raul Rangel, made an incredible save. I mean, this is just dastardly that he does this twice, right? Here's the call by Fox's Darren Fletcher.
2: Cho's waiting in the box.
15: That's a ball.
2: That's a chance. It's a great save. It's a double save. It's outstanding from Rangel. The man from Guadalajara is Mexico's hero.
15: Wow. Has he kept that out?
2: I have no idea. He says, not in my city on this night are you scoring past me. Brilliant from Rangel.
0: Oh, that was magical. It was intense last night.
39: I mean, look, I know that was a defensive play, but just for the sheer, like, oh my God, can you believe that happened? I thought of Odell Beckham Jr.'s catch, right, with the hand. And yeah, it's just sort of like, wait, what? What did he just do?
0: Right.
39: That's what we saw last night. It was incredible. And now Mexico gets to play at home for their first game of the knockout round. Yep. And would play at home again if they win. So, I mean, this goal... saving that saved the country. Maybe two rounds of soccer. So that's pretty cool.
0: Yep.
39: Very cool.
0: Rachel, right. News. You got
39: there
0: one
39: you
0: more
39: go.
0: Story?
39: I do.
0: All right.
39: We've been switching around. Let's talk NFL, though. And my team, Colin, Jaden Daniels, hard at work, leaving the Commanders' new offense under new coordinator David Blau. He spent the last 2 years as the assistant QB coach, so they know each other. On Wednesday, Daniels was asked how it's been going so far, and he said, it's still a long way to go, just learning this new offense and terminology. What we do on this play, how we're attacking that play, things like that. So, look, Colin... Even me as a fan, I don't think last year with Jaden Daniels, it wasn't his fault, right?
0: Yeah.
39: The offensive line was problematic. I mean, he was sacked the most in the NFL while he was playing. Then he got hurt. It just was sort of a scratch year. But do you think that this year he does kind of have to prove that first season hype is justified and he's really this good?
0: Well, I think one of the things we've seen in the NFL is that –

0: coordinator, they could be an improved team. But if they start 2-5, it's Dan Quinn on the hot seat, and there's our six stories every Monday after a loss. And, you know, your local radio, all of a sudden it just, players listen, coaches listen.
1: Of course.
0: That's what I worry about with this team.
1: I mean, look, the NFC East, the NFC West, definitely the two most competitive divisions in the NFL this year. But when you talk about being worried about Jaden's health, Colin, this offensive change is more than just a coordinator. They are changing the entire style he plays with. Last year, Washington led the league in no-huddle offense. They led the league in shotgun. They went out of the shotgun 87% of the time. And this is going to be a flip. Most of the time, they will go with him under center, doing a huddle. It requires obviously more play calling on his part.
0: Yep.
1: But everyone at camp says he's doing really well so far, but that's partly to protect him, get him through the season. Running backs will help too. They added some of those. So we'll see. I'm optimistic. I know you love the Giants, but I'm optimistic.
0: Rachel with the news.
2: Well, that's the news.
3: And thanks for stopping by.
2: The Herd Lie News.
0: There is, I read a story this morning. Brendan Sorsby has been a big story last couple of weeks. We kept saying, take a deep breath. Take a deep breath. It'll work itself out. College football is going to be fine. And, you know, he's going to be suspended. Well, he eventually, there was an injunction. And then eventually he's going to go to the supplemental draft, which he probably should have done from the very beginning. So there's a story I'm reading this morning is he going to be welcomed by the NFL despite his baggage? Well, yes, if he can play, and yes, if he can stop betting. Professional leagues, the NFL allows you to bet, just not on the NFL and not on the facility. With Brendan Sorsby, he got to stop betting, period. Obviously, that dopamine rush he gets from it, he can't handle it. Some people can't. I lived in Vegas for 7 years. All my friends gambled. None of them had a problem. None of us did. But some people, they're built to get addicted to stuff. And he's one of those kids. So other than the Pittsburgh Steelers, in the NFL, if you don't win big playoff games, you get fired as a GM or a coach. The Steelers are different. Winning record, everybody stays. 31 of 32 teams, Sean McDermott's a great example. Got the two conference championships, ended that 18-year Buffalo Bill playoff drought, won a bunch of big games, even beat Mahomes and the Chiefs several times, got whacked. Why? Because the standard of the owner in Buffalo was higher than eventually McDermott could meet. Everybody in the NFL runs business that way, except the Pittsburgh Steelers. The Steelers are like, listen, we got a winning record, and they don't fire coaches. So I guess my take on this kid is you don't know the outcome, so there is a really big risk here. Two things matter to me on Sorsby. Do you need a quarterback in the next 2 years? Because next year, it's going to be, you're going to have to give up major draft capital if you're the Steelers. Aaron Rodgers is going to set your ceiling pretty high. This kid has an incredible touchdown to TD giveaway ratio. He's a first-round talent. High second, mid-first, he's a first-round talent, right? So do I need a quarterback in the next 2 years? And do I have the infrastructure, if I draft him, that we can support him and give him help? But I'm a risk taker. You cannot get Precious in the NFL. Don't get Precious. The Philadelphia Eagles in the last 9 seasons have made the Super Bowl 3 times and won it twice. And they are constantly drafting players with red flags. So the Steelers and the Eagles, maybe in the same state, they see the world differently. And I prefer the Eagles way, which is don't get Precious. You don't know the outcomes. It's a talent league. The media's job is to question what teams do that draft Sorsby. That's the media's job. A general manager's job, draft the best players, help create a culture with a coach that you can take kids who have had addiction issues, parental issues, have struggled sometimes with discipline, and you have an infrastructure in Philadelphia that can handle it. I mean, when Randy Moss came to the Patriots, there were a lot of people, whoa, he's trouble. Certainly wasn't in New England, was with the Raiders, you know? So I mean, my take is I'd roll the dice if I had a need and I felt I had adults. Like I said, the Cowboys, Dak Prescott, one of the smartest guys in the league, one of the most mature guys. I'd put him behind Dak for 3 years. If Aaron Rodgers can sit for 3 years, if Jordan Love can sit for 3 years, Brendan Sorsby could. He's a Texas kid. Bring him in.

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16: Well, three of the four last NBA champs, John Calipari played a role. Cat, SGA, Jamal Murray. He's one of the personnel guys that you can always trust. He sees it before everybody else. 34 years coaching, 6 times in the Final Four, 42 first-round draft picks. I asked my staff if that's a misprint. 42 first-round picks. John Calipari, now the coach at Arkansas, is joining us, and he's got a kid named Darius Acuff. He's joining us now live. Who, by the way, when people said Brunson's too small and can't defend, well, Jalen Brunson's just the Finals MVP. The knock on Acuff is, well, he's a little small. I don't know about his, and my take is, if you've not watched the kid play, it looks different than, I mean, his, let's just talk about him. This kid, is he the next Brunson, but maybe more athletic?
17: A little bit bigger, a little bit more athletic. Jalen is so quick with the ball that he may be in that category by himself, maybe ever. But this kid here, I mean, great teammate. Everybody, you know, we got him, and it's going to be his. He was a great teammate. Never wanted to take a day off. Lived in the gym. I'll give you a great one. He didn't go home for Christmas because he wanted to work out. What are you talking about? He wouldn't. He had a hurt toe for about 12 games. College players are using a new term now. I'm shutting it down. I'm going to shut it down. This kid said, I'm not taking a game off. He was in a boot for 3 days and then would go play. Scored 49 against Alabama on the road in double overtime. Played 50 minutes. I mean, he's a different kind of soul work. Great kid. I'll give you this. 18 points, 10 assists, no turnovers. It's been done by 4 players. RJ Barrett, pretty good.
16: Yeah.
17: Darius Acuff. And Darius Acuff. I'm like saying, I don't know what Jalen did the mid-game, what Shea did the mid-game. How many guys want to make game-winning baskets?
16: Right.
17: Let me say this. Colin, there's going to be 2, 3, 4 teams, maybe 5, that will regret not taking him. I'm telling you.
16: No, we said it.
17: I remember saying it against Tyrese Maxey.
16: Yep.
17: I said, you people are nuts.
16: Yep.
17: Tyrese Maxey is a top 5 player.
16: Yep.
17: And he ends up being.
16: Yeah, my staff knows how much I like Tyrese Maxey. I think he's an incredible all-time talent. Okay, so I want to talk about that. I want to go to the Knicks because you were there. And
17: by the way, hold it. Hold on. You guys were wrong. I think it's 45 or 46 first-round draft picks, but go ahead. Maybe, I think what they had was lottery picks. I think it was 42 lottery picks.
16: Shame on you, staff.
17: 13 all-stars playing in 43 all-star games. 2 MVPs. Who's the other one? You know, Shea. Who's the other one?
16: MVP? Not Cat, not Shea, not Jamal Murray.
17: Derrick Rose.
16: Woo!
17: Come on. You got to be on this.
16: Well, yeah, you know, I got gray hair. Sometimes stuff slips now. I want to talk about Cat. Cat was always a unbelievable touch for a big, one of the best shooting bigs I've ever seen in my life. We said this. And I said for years, I'm like, I love him. I don't know if he's a championship player. He's just really good. And then something hit. It may have been the passing of his mother. There was a resolve about him. It was just different. He became an offensive hub. I want you to go back to the Kentucky days. The Cat that you talked to and saw at the finals, was he a little bit different mentality-wise than the kid you coached? Tell me about that.
17: Well, he has a beard, but here's what I will tell you. I didn't let him shoot threes because in high school, that's all he did. And I said, you got to prove you can guard pick and roll defense, that you could rebound and have a presence. You could score from 7 feet and in and make your free throws because they'll know you can shoot. I think he took 6 threes. And I said, if you do these things, you're going to be the number one pick. And he is. Yeah. He was. Now, the only thing he and I talked about in this series, I said, look, you got to play through bumps and quit flopping because they're not calling fouls.
16: No,
17: everything's got to be an and one.
16: Yeah.
17: And he was unbelievable. Second thing, Mike, what they did and what the Knicks did after they lost a couple games to Atlanta, they played through him. So now the ball moved. The court was spaced. Now what you could see is an aggressive driver. You could see an unbelievable passer. And you know what it did to the rest of his game? Because he touched the ball just about every time down, became a better defender, played rougher, played more aggressive because they played through him. Now, didn't change Jalen. He's still the MVP. Last game when Cat was out with foul trouble, he scored 45. It helped Hart. It helped Bridges. It helped OG. It helped them all. By him being out and in. Now, there are still times that you want him near the basket. And you know what they did? They stuck when there was any switch and a guard was on him. They put him underneath, literally under the net. And you know what he did? He rebounded. Yeah. So he'd get an offensive rebound and stick it back in. But no, I got upset because anything happening to the Knicks ended up being about Carl. And I'm like, what are you talking about? But then again, I'm biased. I don't want to hear anybody talk stuff about my kids. But Jalen did what he did, and Carl did what he did. That's why they won. And every one of those players starred in their role.
16: Yeah.
17: Including guys coming off the bench.
16: This is me. People are calling this, including Acuff, the best draft in a long time. I want to ask you about a player specifically, Boozer, Cameron Boozer. He was very good against you. I remember that being a TV game. He was tough. Now, people say, John, you know, he's not super athletic. And I'm like, well, his dad wasn't either, but his dad was really good. His dad was smart. His dad was tough. Can you give me a scout's eye view at Cameron Boozer? Like a lot of, I mean, people say he could go one. How do you view him?
17: Well, here's what I would say. You know, they'll talk about the athleticism and all this. He's a better athlete than you think. The thing that I like this year is his skill got better on the perimeter because no one's really playing with someone next to the basket. You got to be able to play out. You know, you even looking at San Antonio, Wemby 7'6".
16: I know.
17: How much did they send him under the basket? So you're not going to play that way. You're not going to play that kind of game. But he's a better skilled player. He can really pass the ball. And when he figures it out, what he can do, he'll do what he does. I think he's going to be a terrific pro.
16: AJ DeBonta, you recruited him. You may have gotten close.
17: I recruited Boozer, too. I recruited the Boozer's brothers, too. I get told no by everybody. I don't know what's going on, but yes.
16: So DeBonta, to me, I would draft
17: him. I saw him as a ninth grader. I went over to a gym. They said, you got to see this guy. And I went over, and I'm like, what in the world? A freak potential. The upside. You know, you're looking at upside with him, all that stuff. And a nice kid, really nice kid.
16: Yeah.
17: I mean, he's going to be good. That's why this draft, when you look at these names that they're talking about, they're all really good players. And I recruited most of them and they told me no. But my guy came with me. And look, if I had the number one pick, I'm taking Acuff. You know why? Kind of got a feel for guards. Yeah. Like, my guards have done pretty good in the league.
16: Yeah.
17: And, like, my guess is max deals. You guys don't know this. I think my guys have about 30% of the max deals. That means they're going to have second and third contracts. I think Darius Acuff will go in that league and average 18-8 minimum. 18-8.
16: Oh,
17: and
16: I agree. Yeah.
17: The reason I'm saying it, because he is a terrific passer.
16: Yeah.
17: Way faster than people give him credit. His toe was hurt. Let me give you this story. Darius walked in. We just lost to Alabama. Had four guys fouled out of the game. I'm playing with two guys in the last overtime that hadn't played all year. He's trying to will us to win. His foot is so bad. He scores 49. We come back. He's sitting at this desk or at this couch. My desk is right there. And I said, listen, you should take the next game off. Just he was in a boot. Take the next game off. We were playing Missouri at home. He looks at me and he said, do you know we lost? And he got up and left. Like, I'm not sitting out. We just lost a game. You don't want that? What? You don't want a guy that he's going to give you everything he has? A great teammate. All the stuff. We all hear stuff. I got a couple guys on my team. You heard this and that. I'm around these kids. All they want to do is get better. They want to respect who's coaching them. And Darius Acuff, I'm telling you, there are going to be some guys regretting. And I know, well, 1 through 4 are already established. Well, that's okay. That's okay. When he starts playing, you'll remember this conversation. And we're saying, you're going to regret not taking him because he can, if you're good enough, Colin, you're big enough. And he's about 6'2 with a 6'7 wingspan.
16: Right.
17: So he's good. Jalen, though, I hate comparing anybody to Jalen because he's a unicorn. He's all this mid-game stuff, getting fouled. You know, he's this kid is good, though.
16: All right, John Calipari, Arkansas, 34 years, a Hall of Famer as a basketball coach. We're up against it. It's great seeing you. You look good. You're crushing it. Your recruiting's good. And I appreciate you coming on the show.
17: You know I'm always here if you need me. Colin, you're a good man.
16: All right, John Calipari. Thank you, John. John's done a remarkable job everywhere he's gone. And I'm looking at all the players he's recruited on my sheet. Oh, my God. He's got some max deals. Tyrese Maxey, witness. I got two guys sitting next to me as my witness. I sold my Embiid stock several years ago. I am a huge believer in Tyrese Maxey. I always say, when you watch certain players, turn the sound down. Don't be influenced by announcers. Watch Tyrese Maxey. Just turn the sound down. He's a bullet. Like, it's just, I'm sorry, when pro athletes look slow, that's what Deion did in his prime in college. Like, okay, made Miami Hurricane DBs. Receivers look slow. All right, we got a break. Hour two, Mo Adu around the corner. 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
0: Philadelphia at 11 o'clock Eastern Time tonight on Fox Sports 1. It's Paraguay against Turkey. In golf, U.S. Open, second round play at Shinnecock. Wyndham Clark is your leader at 6 under par. Xander Schauffele currently finds himself 3 shots back of the lead. Both players close to wrapping up their second rounds. Rory McIlroy starts today at 1 under. I'm Dan Byer.
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16: James Dolan is not for bringing the band back together next year. I agree with Dolan. Folks, the Celtics and the Thunder, over the last couple years, won a title, brought everybody back, and didn't reach the finals again.
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16: Okay, here we go. Well, it's got a chance to be the most watched World Cup United States men's national team broadcast ever on Fox tonight. United States and Australia. The team, the fans are gleaming. After an impressive 4-1 win over Paraguay, where we dominated time of possession, corner kicks, we were sensational in one-on-one opportunities. And I've said before, it's not about winning the World Cup. That is great. It is about playing the game beautifully. It's called the beautiful game. It's with fluidity, and it's with pace, and it's with purpose. And I did think that first half against Paraguay, it just looked different. And I am no soccer expert. I would be called a casual, even though every 4 years I check in, but it looked different. And Marisa Du, a Fox Sports analyst, obviously played 2008 Olympics and the 2010 World Cup. He is in Seattle. How good does this look, by the way? That looks fantastic. So let me ask you. I had said earlier, and I said, this is not a criticism, but it's always been called the beautiful game, but our game wasn't always beautiful. It was counterattacking. It was physical. It was great goalkeeping. When you watched our opening half, Mo, against Paraguay, what did you experience? What did you see?
10: Well, Colin, first of all, the atmosphere leading up to the game was incredible. There's not many moments now that I've experienced playing that I've been on the broadcasting side where I've been in stadiums and felt that level of emotion and passion and goosebumps, but it was there that night at SoFi Stadium in LA, and the players matched that. The players came out there and they matched that intensity, they brought that energy, but then they also brought that creativity. They were the aggressors from the kickoff, and what was most important, they got that early goal. The early goal strips away any kind of tension or nerves, and then from then on, I was just impressed with just collectively. I had to do player ratings after the game, Colin, and I think I gave everyone at least an 8, 8.5 because the performance was excellent. We were the dominant team. We were creative in different ways in the final third, and we took our goals incredibly well. And that now sets the stage for this match today. And this team will come into this game confident, full of confidence, full of belief. And this fan base has that same kind of effect where they have real belief in this group of players because now on the ultimate stage, they showed up and put out their best performance to date.
16: I've been saying this all week that Christian Pulisic has always been to me more Magic Johnson than Jordan. He can score, but he's really a beautiful playmaker. He's a one-on-one player, and I always felt like he needs a great striker to finish so many of his opportunities. Not that he can't score. He can. We have the data to prove it. But when I watched him with Fowler and Balogun, I mean, Pulisic did not have a shot of the 16 we had. And I thought to myself, I would have never thought we could have scored 4 goals and Pulisic didn't have a shot on goal. If you could, take me to the relationship. It's a growing one with Balogun and Pulisic and what you see.
10: That's a great analysis and kind of a great way to tee that up because it's funny. I thought Christian was excellent. And to your point, even though he didn't score, he does so many things that create space for his teammates. So when he beats a player off the dribble, that's like the cue for Flo to make a run. When you have a player that has the talent that Christian has, it just creates opportunities for other players. But Flo, this is his stage. We've all been incredibly excited and encouraged by what he can do. And when we convinced him to choose the U.S. over England, there was that belief that he has this potential. He's a really well-rounded striker. You see his finishing ability. You see his strength. You see his movements, his footballing IQ, his intelligence. And then the willingness to work both in possession and out of possession. And that chemistry is growing. You see the two of them constantly looking for one another. And that first goal that Flo scores is because they have that understanding. And once again, for it to show itself in that way on the biggest stage, I mean, Colin, it doesn't get much better than that. Well, I hope that it gets much better than that. But that was a great opening game, and you talk about the chemistry amongst those two. It was across the whole team. There just seems to be a real cohesion in that first match that led itself to us getting the 3 points and scoring 4 goals in that match.
16: You know, I said that after we scored against Germany, I watched the way Germany played us, and it was respectful. They didn't take as many risks. And we were talking about this a couple days ago with the staff off the air. I said, when you play a Brazil or an Argentina, respectfully, you've put one foot in the pool. You dip a toe in. You're like, you can get burned so easily. I do think our offensive skill and prowess and talent, will it force teams to be a little less aggressive against us? Because, I mean, like, again, we were a counterattacking nation. We now, it's our terms of engagement. Will teams face, if we win tonight, will teams view us and play us differently based on our elevation, our growth offensively?
10: Listen, that's TBD. And honestly, I don't know if I even... The respect has to be given because they would have witnessed that performance. And I've talked to different colleagues. Peter Crouch is on the broadcast with us, and he was like, wow, I was blown away by that performance from the U.S. You heard Thierry and Zlatan and Alexi on the commentary as well. They were impressed. So, yeah, it's opening eyes. That being said, that shouldn't ever impact who we are and how we approach the game. Because as much as we were successful in possession, we were more creative in the final third, we also still had that identity of being a scrappy team. A lot of our attacks were the result of us winning the ball back. Our counter press was excellent. Our defensive setup collectively was impressive as well. And so as much as we've evolved and we have talented players, so Gino Dest on the right side was immaculate. Our midfield trio did an incredible job. Anthony Robinson gives us another option in the attack on that left as a left back. But we still maintain that identity as a U.S. team that's going to battle. Every game, you're in for a fight. But now we got a little bit more sauce to add to the game, and you saw that in that match.
16: Are you concerned with the back end? Gave up a little early, sloppy goal to Germany. How much does that concern you like tonight against Australia?
10: I'm less concerned because the game that followed was a Paraguay game. So coming out of that Germany game, yeah, I was frustrated that we conceded a goal off a set piece. And it's a goal that could have been managed a lot better. But I was more encouraged by the response to that. After that, we dominated the rest of that first half. We probably should have scored a couple goals. Second half was a little bit back and forth. But I took a lot of positives from that Germany game. And that carried on. It carried on into the most important game for this group of players, which was in that first match against Paraguay. And so coming into tonight's game, yeah, to me, one of the keys, Colin, is if we get that first goal. If we get that first goal, it strips away that pressure that you can sometimes feel in these kind of moments. And it also puts more pressure on Australia. Australia's not a team that's going to go out there and be the aggressor. No, they want to soak up pressure. They want to be resolute defensively, and they want to strike in transition. So if we can break the deadlock early on, well, now they have to start questioning, can we continue to sit in this low block? Do we need to be more expansive? And if they do, if they show their cards and they are a little bit more aggressive, they do try to press higher up the pitch, we have the talent to beat players off the dribble. We have the talent to make runs in behind. And I think in that first game, we showed that this is an attack that has various different ways of how we build, but then also various different ways of how we finish off plays.
16: I've defended soccer players. When Pochettino and Pulisic had some turbulence early, I said it's a new day. Our players need to go flourish overseas. They're not going to be available for every friendly. It's a compliment to our improvement that this is a different world we live in. We have to be realistic with this stuff. They've gotten over their turbulence. But it is interesting because the challenge is always, once you have great players that play globally, is the chemistry thing. In your years, so we clearly, I thought against Germany, had it. Senegal, I thought first half, obviously against Paraguay, you saw it. How do you, Pochettino's a guy, every time I hear him, all he says is, play freely, play aggressive. It's almost like he's the jet fuel, he's the Red Bull for this young team that doesn't know quite how good they are. Like, that's my interpretation of Pochettino's strength. What's yours?
10: Yeah, I would actually challenge that and say that these players believe in themselves. And I think that's a scary factor. And to me, it manifested itself in that performance. And I keep going back to that performance because I don't think it's such a hot take to say that's the best performance that this group of players has had. Pochettino, I think, is the architect behind it. He, since he's come in and taken over U.S. soccer, this national team, he's tried to instill and try to regain what it means to play for the badge, what it means every opportunity you get to put on the U.S. men's national team jersey, and that it shouldn't be taken for granted. And here we are now, right, in the moment where we can really judge the players, judge his tenure, see if everything that he's tried to introduce has manifested and come to fruition in the way that we would hope it would. So far, first, you tick the first box, but there's still more games to go in this group, and hopefully a deep run that will continue to show the growth, the progress, and ultimately the real potential of this group of players. But I think Pochettino, he got the lineup right first and foremost, made some subs that came into the game that paid dividends, and ultimately he has his group of players gelling in the right moment and just truly believing that they can go out there and people keep saying shock the world, but more so prove themselves right? And that goes back to how much belief these players have in themselves as individuals, but also as a team.
16: Finally, Messi had the hat trick. So Argentina's always a handful. Is there been, and maybe it's Messi, has there been a team beyond the United States that you have looked at and you just feel they're constructed smartly to win this thing? If I said today, because you watch Spain and you're like, uh-oh. Like, what England looked very good, but it was tied at the break. What's the team you've seen that you think just feels like all the pieces work?
10: Argentina was impressive. England's game was impressive because they played against a strong opponent in Croatia. I picked France before the tournament started to win the whole thing, and I guess I got to stick by that. Where I give their manager Didier Deschamps credit is because he didn't get the personnel, he didn't get the tactical personnel right in the first half, right? He had Dembele playing more as a 10 and Olise wide. He made the change at halftime, and you saw the team flourish. So I'm going to stick with France because I just look at the depth that they have in the attack, the personnel, the experience. If they can get to another final, that would be three consecutive World Cup finals that they would be in. The manager is the same manager that they've had on all those journeys. And so that experience, the youth that they have introduced, the top line quality that they have, to me, that's what sets them slightly above some of the other contenders, like your Argentinas, your Spains. But I've also been impressed, Colin, with some of the teams that you didn't expect much from. Cape Verde, getting a draw against Spain. That was impressive. Congo, not just getting a draw, but going down a goal to Portugal, one of the favorites in the tournament, but having the personality and the belief to get a result in that game. They almost nicked that game at the end. So some of these African teams have done incredibly well, and that's been really good to see. And I'm just enjoying this competition so far, hoping that the U.S. get it done today again, and we put ourselves into a good position to not only qualify for the knockout round, but to win our group.
16: Moadou, Fox Sports, former Midi defender for us, United States men's national team. It is great to see and have you on. Thank you so much.
10: Of course, my man. Look forward to seeing you again.
16: All right. He is in Seattle, where I saw a story this morning at LAX, and there was a flight from LAX to Seattle. And the airline announced, would anybody take $500 to take a later flight? And everybody at LAX started laughing and like, you know, we're going for a game, and it starts at, in the early afternoon. So Seattle, which is a great soccer hotbed in North America, you know this. There are cities, Rachel, Miami, D.C., Seattle, the Northwest, Los Angeles. Kansas City has become a huge hotbed. I remember when I was a kid in Minnesota, the Minnesota Kicks of the NASL. Did you grow up with a lot of it on the East Coast? Did you have a lot of soccer around you?
2: Yeah, I grew up in the Mid-Atlantic in the D.C. area. So soccer's big, lacrosse, field hockey. People go on to have those great professional field hockey careers. Seattle, I'm surprised they didn't recruit you. You grew up there. Did you play soccer as a kid?
16: No, I was in a rural school. We did not have the budget. I was in a very rainy school. We didn't even have baseball. We had football, basketball, some track and field. That mm-hmm. was it. So there were budget limitations where I grew up. I'll put it that way.
2: Well, I'm excited about the atmosphere tonight. It's going to be this afternoon. It's going to be incredible.
16: Yep. All right. Yeah. Australia and the United States. That's coming up. We're favored there. Giannis and the Celtics. Some people are talking themselves out of it. And Is United States Soccer, a Southern blog had this. I thought it was funny. Is USA sort of the Texas A&M of international soccer? Great resources, but how come they never win a natty? We'll talk about that coming up.
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16: 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You know, seeking perfection can be a little bit of a miserable life. I see this story on Giannis, and people are projecting, you know, the Celtics would be a good spot. I think the Celtics need him. And now, there's also people pushing back, and you can talk your way out of Giannis pretty easily. The injuries are piling up. He's never really developed a perimeter shot. And how much do you have to gut your roster or surrender draft capital to get him? All legitimate. But athleticism, length, kind of globally unique body. And you know something? There are almost no perfect players. Even LeBron in his prime and today has had a weird relationship with his jump shot. Luka, defensive hole. Wemby, that offensive game needs work. And he's the greatest prospect ever. So if you're seeking perfection, Giannis has holes, but the Celtics front line, it's just not good enough. And the Knicks are going nowhere, and the Halliburton's coming back. And, you know, my take is you want to talk yourself out of it. You're seeking perfection. Good luck with that. He's one of the only guys on the planet we think matches up with Wemby, and Wemby's getting better. So the other thing you get with him that you don't get with a lot of players, which is about 29 points a night. He's an attacking, aggressive player that gives you matchup advantages. He plays downhill. He's an unbelievable defensive player. See, you're getting so much good for a team. You may have to give up Jaylen Brown, which I don't love, but the Giannis situation is a classic example of, you know, when Bill Belichick got into trouble in New England, is when he started talking about, well, there are players that I want to coach. Okay, you just have to get as talented as you can, as long as people aren't bad for chemistry. Giannis, there's no proof he is. And a lot of the Giannis stuff is on the Milwaukee front office, right? Like they got really old years ago and they took a big swing on Dame, but had to give up Drew Holiday. So they became very Giannis dependent. Well, if the Celtics won't be, because they're going to keep at least Tatum and maybe Tatum and Brown, but they probably have to give up Brown to get him. So Ryan Russillo earlier on the Giannis and the sweepstakes.
28: He's really tried to play this. I mean, it's very reminiscent of Garnett where it went on for years and it was like, you don't want to be the bad guy. And sometimes it's like, you know what? We're not really going to keep track of that. We're going to keep track of you not having any rings. But granted, you know, like if Garnett had never left, I mean, think about Garnett's story. He went from can't get out of the first round except for that one time to then it's like, can you believe people thought this guy might be a loser? Like he epitomizes winning. He epitomizes competition, but that's what happens to you.
16: All right, Rachel with the news.
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23: This is the Herdline News.
2: Well, Colin, let's stick with the NBA. You know, there has been a ton of speculation about LeBron. Where's he going to go? Is he going to leave the Lakers? But according to a report from Dave McMiniman yesterday, LeBron is really only considering two teams, the Lakers and the Warriors.
0: Yeah.
2: And frankly, if the Warriors are a little bit of a long shot, really he's expected to re-sign with the Lakers. And there's been so much conversation about how much can the Lakers pay him? Will they go over the cap? That sort of thing. But my question is still about the role. Because, you know, he was that third option for the month of March, right?
0: Yeah.
2: I'm going to take a back seat to Luka and Austin. We all kind of do the same thing. I'm going to scrap. I'm going to go on the floor. I don't care, you know, how many shots I get, that sort of thing. That's great for a month, Colin. Do you think that he would really be okay doing that for an entire season? Or if they re-sign him, is there a danger of some unhappiness in the locker room?
16: Yeah, and I think there's just so much duplication on the roster. Is I'm not anti-LeBron, but I'm 42-year-old LeBron with this group. I don't think, you know, I at some point, the free agent class is so weak that 42-year-old LeBron, there's an argument he's the first or second best free agent available.
2: Mm-hmm.
16: Trae Young doesn't defend. Durin from Detroit really can't create his own shot, had a bad playoff run. James Harden, not a lot of teams want to get into that business. So you can say what you want. The Lakers, if they'd never had LeBron and were signing him as a free agent, think about this. You'd be excited. If you were a Laker fan, LeBron had never been here. And you're like, listen, he's the best free agent.
2: Mm-hmm.
16: You would kind of be excited by LeBron. You're like, well, he gives you 21-7-6. He mostly plays. He's really smart. But now that LeBron's here, you're like, well, I've seen this, and it doesn't really take us to another level. So if you're a Laker, the new owners, you have to consider, if LeBron wasn't here and you were pursuing as a free agent,
2: mm-hmm.
16: most of the media, myself included, would probably be like, yeah, it's kind of interesting for a year or two, right? But I am a little more cynical because I've seen it and he's here, but there's nothing else. You know this, the new CBA. Trades are hard. Lakers don't have a ton of draft capital. LeBron's probably the second or first best free agent. So it's probably going to happen. You cross your fingers, you can get a more workable number so you can get a rim protector and at least one good wing defender.
2: Yeah, I mean, good news for the Lakers is they get an extra pick, first round pick, that renews on draft day. So they will have a little more to play with there. But I don't know. I understand why LeBron is pretty focused on staying in L.A. That's a team with much more of a chance of a championship than the Warriors. He has said his greatest accomplishment is playing with his son. He would get to keep doing that. Yeah. And frankly, Colin, unlike you who defected to Chicago, he loves Los Angeles and just built a big new house and wants to stay here. But I don't know. I mean, the Warriors would be a better role for him.
16: Yeah, I never bought into the Cleveland stuff.
2: No.
16: L.A. is built because mm-hmm. of the topography. You can hide in Los Angeles. Like, LeBron's reached a point where, going back to Cleveland, remember the last time he went back and people lined up across down the street? Like, LeBron's out of that. In fact, I just saw a quote yesterday. He's like, you know, golf is one of the few times in America I can hide.
2: Yep.
16: Los Angeles is built to hide.
2: Yep. You can play golf year round.
16: Year round. He's into it. So to me, San Francisco's got a little bit of the weather advantage and the proximity. He can fly his Citation up and down his Gulfstream. But that's almost something I'm wishing for because it'd be a great TV product.
2: Yeah.
16: Curry, LeBron. Like, I'm rooting kind of for that. But in the end, they only have $15 million. I don't think LeBron's going to play for that. I just don't think.
2: Yeah. No, I mean, I think the likelihood is L.A. We'll see. We'll get you back to L.A. It'll be amazing. Yeah. Let's talk a little Indiana football because head coach Kurt Cignetti, he briefly overlapped with Brendan Sorsby at Indiana. Yeah. You've been talking about it. Sorsby is now officially declared for the supplemental draft. And Cignetti was actually asked about the situation. And he had glowing things to say about the quarterback. Take a listen.
1: I know Brendan a little bit. He was actually in the program for about a week and a half when I was hired. I think he's an outstanding quarterback and a great kid. And I think he's going to be a great pro, you know, with the proper support to overcome some of the issues he's had. I think he's got a lot of talent and there'll be an NFL team be real happy to have him.
16: He's actually the opposite of Mendoza. Mendoza is known for not super athletic,
2: right.
16: kind of stoic in the pocket. I would say completely disciplined. Almost all of his work is in a confined space. He can move. Sorsby's a mover. You know, say

0: miles per hour on one of the games this past year running. So it is just it's a really interesting conundrum. I've heard some people saying fourth round, but I agree with you. I think someone is going to go up and get him at the third round. So we'll see there. All right, let's go back to the soccer because Canada just got its first ever World Cup win in style yesterday. They routed Qatar 6-0. And after scoring in the 16th minute, they never took their foot off the gas. Forward Jonathan David was the star, completing the second hat trick of the entire tournament. I mean, you remember, you were just talking about it. Messi had that masterpiece earlier this week. But here's Fox's Tyler Terrens with a call. David's third goal was just, it was so much fun.
1: Saliba. That's Conley for Jonathan David. And there is his hat trick. A night to savor and then some for Canada's all-time leading goal scorer.
2: Well, it's history all around for Canada's national team.
3: Yeah, they've got an injury they have to deal with, and that could be, you know, the ceiling capper. But they've had some interesting World Cup teams. The goals have always come at a minimum. They're a premium, so they kind of the floodgates opened yesterday for Canada. Yeah.
0: Now, that injury is really going to be an interesting factor. Ismaël Koné, he was stretchered off the field. He has a broken leg. Coach said he needs surgery, so this is not a guy who's coming back.
3: Right.
0: I don't know. We've seen this with other teams and other sports, Colin. When you lose one of your big stars, how far do you see them going? Not just them, but how far have you seen teams that have lost a key component going?
3: Mauricio Pochettino just announced that Pulisic will not play against Australia.
0: Yeah.
3: So, but I think we have the depth of skill. Balogun, Dest, I think we're fine. Weston McKennie, I don't think Canada has that. They don't have our depth of skill. So I think it's, you know, that it kind of closes the lid on what they can do. Pulisic, again, just announced, won't play against Australia. Remember, we had 16 shots on goal against Paraguay. He had none of them. So there's no question we lose a little bit of playmaking without him. But it frankly adds heightened drama against Australia. In previous World Cups, if you took out a player at Pulisic's level or near level, like Landon Donovan, it's over.
0: Yeah.
3: I don't feel that way. So, I mean, they're playing it safe. I think that's the way to do it. I mean, if you can win 1-0 tonight, get out of the group stage, you'll win it, you feel great.
0: Yeah, and look, Pulisic isn't one of these long-term injuries, right? They're doing it out of precaution. The idea is that he will be back the next game. So very different from Canada, but fun that they had their moment in the sun for a moment.
3: Yeah, Rachel Nichols with the news.
4: Well, that's the news.
5: And thanks for stopping by.
4: The Herd Lie News.
3: Hey, don't fall for this scam. 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
23: 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So there is a Southern blog called The Next Round. And during the World Cup, they took the top college football programs and said they had a lot in common with many of the more iconic, great World Cup country teams. I thought this was pretty clever. So, and they were kind of spot on. One of the matchups from this blog is England is pretty much the Texas Longhorns football program, which is always burdened with massive media hype, but historically tends to underdeliver when it matters most. They're not wrong on that. Brazil... Flashy Brazil is actually in college football comps the USC Trojans, which is iconic history, elite uniforms, unmatched swagger, but hasn't won the big one in over 20 years. As painful as it is to acknowledge that, yeah, they're right on that too. Then there, this is great. Spain is essentially the Michigan Wolverines, which is historic powerhouse, highly distinct identity, after enduring a long championship dry spell, finally broke through to climb back to the mountaintop. And that's where the United States comes in. This one's a little painful, but not inaccurate. The United States men's national team is Texas A&M. Peak historic success dates back to the 30s. Possesses unlimited money, talent, and resources, yet struggles to put it all together. Let me defend the United States. How can I put this? There's 10,000 great Italian restaurants in America. And then you go to Italy. And they're different and they're better. And I don't know how to put it other than that. Nothing against the Olive Garden. Soccer isn't as embedded in our culture. Okay? Our best players, the standard is, hey, go overseas and get really good and play against the best players, not to go to the MLS. So the fundamental difference is this United States men's national team has 13 guys who have played in top Euro leagues. So essentially our validation, and Bob Bradley talked about this yesterday, is send them overseas. If they're playing well, bring them back here. That elevates all of us. So there's a few things like manufacturing and developing soccer stars. They're just better at it overseas. You know what I mean? And it's not a knock on us. There's this big push, made in America. And we're not really good at that with soccer stars. I would give you this as a comp. You know, much of Europe was constructed before the invention of the car. So they've got really narrow streets and they've got great train systems, better than ours. We got wide streets. That doesn't mean Europe is wasting their resources. There's a charm to it, and it's the reality of their culture. It's the same with us. We're a football country. We tackle a lot. Basketball, baseball. We develop stuff like UFC. Soccer is something that we've got all these sports leagues and sports cultures. I don't think we're wasting our resources. I think it's really hard to win the World Cup. And I mean, I'll give you an example. The MLS, the first league was 1996. The top European leagues were around in the 1800s. So, and with that said, Spain has won one World Cup. England has won one World Cup. Take out like Brazil, Argentina, Germany. It's just hard. It's just really in free. France has been on about a 12, 16-year heater. And they've got Mbappe, who in his prime is probably the best player in the world. But I don't look at it like, and Landon Donovan and I will go back and forth on this in a little over an hour or about an hour, which is, I think our academy system's actually solid. And his criticism was, it's more about the money than developing players. Well, I certainly believe that with AAU basketball. I think we're really good. And I think we're really talented. I just think soccer, you don't have a 162-game baseball schedule. It's hard to get all your guys to play friendlies together because they're overseas. You want to bring them back over here. You want them part of the country. But the World Cup's not for 2 or 3 years after it's done. And so it's just hard. It takes a long time. You don't get a spring training every year, right? And I think tonight, no Pulisic. We're in Seattle. We're at home. That helps. But I still think our success is largely rooted in, as Moadu said 40 minutes ago, we need fast starts. We need to feel good about ourselves early tonight.
16: If we get that first goal, it strips away that pressure that you can sometimes feel in these kind of moments. And it also puts more pressure on us. So if we can break the deadlock early on, well, now they have to start questioning, can we continue to sit in this low block? Do we need to be more expansive? And if they do, if they show their cards and they are a little bit more aggressive, they do try to press higher up the pitch, we have the talent to beat players off the dribble. We have the talent to make runs in behind. And I think in that first game, we showed that this is an attack that has various different ways of how we build, but then also various different ways of how we finish off plays.
23: You know, we've never won a World Cup match, we being the United States, if we concede the first goal. So we've got to stay super aggressive tonight. Bob Bradley was on yesterday. He was fantastic. And we talk about this thing. We just have to be global on it. Just like we want our best players go overseas. Like send your chefs in America to Italy. Come back. Like there's a reason people go to like Paris to cooking schools. Like there's a reality of it. Bob Bradley talked about, we want our players to flourish overseas.
17: If that player's not playing regularly on a club team, then his ability to come into the national team and really play at a high level goes down. So you've got to understand that making sure a player is in his best form, helping him in terms of everything that's going on with his club, those are things that are eventually going to help the national team.
23: Yeah, so exciting tonight. Pulisic out. Australia is going to pack it in. We're going to dominate time of possession, but they'll try to counterattack, which was historically more our style. Ricardo Pepi will start in place of Pulisic. Again, experienced player. I think we'll be fine. We had John Calipari on about an hour ago. You can see why he's a great recruiter. That guy can talk all day long. And he's got a kid named Darius Acuff who's going to be sensational, led the SEC in points, assists, can catch and shoot. He's going to be a 20-point-a-game guy in the NBA by year two or year one. It's interesting when John Calipari was on about this draft because he recruited A.J. DeBonta. He recruited Boozer. He recruited all these guys. And as he joked, I've heard no a lot. I will say that an interesting player to me in this draft is Boozer. So I covered his dad. His dad was not hyper-athletic, but he was always just like a grinder, a tough guy, a smart guy, could fit into kind of any roster, any starting lineup. It's interesting. Boozer played Arkansas in Calipari and lit him up. It's like 35 points. He was dominant. And, you know, now the question is, he's not a super athlete like Yaxel Lindeborg. The question is, can he develop his outside game? Wemby's shooting threes. So, I don't know. When I look at this draft, the exciting thing is, I don't know. I think you and I agreed with this. I thought tanking was a one-year thing. I mean, we've all known occasionally. The draft is so good. There's about 9 guys who are starters day one. Well, how many teams tanked? About 9. So there, you know, like you could tell the Bulls and the Jazz and the Wizards and, you know, they'll deny it. But the reality is, I don't think tanking is the league problem. I think load management is rough when you drive to a game and, Giannis isn't playing, but he could. I think that's a huge problem. Your thoughts on the draft in less than a week and the first round pick, DeBonta Peterson, what do you hear? What do you think?
0: Well, as you know, Colin, I'm from D.C. I do some work with the Wizards organization. They have not confided in me who they're going to pick. But I think what's very clear is they can't get this wrong. This is an organization that has not even made the conference finals in more than 50 years. And they need to show as a front office that all of this losing, everything they put the fans through, was worth something. And I think A.J. DeBonsa is the smart, sort of safe pick. And he could be the right pick, even if you're not trying to not get it wrong. But I think that's my instinct, that they will eventually decide, we can't get it wrong. We're going to go with the guy who's sort of the most solid, both in terms of talent, skill, and mental approach. And we've seen this in the past, Colin. You know, the Luka Doncic draft, there was questions about him. And the play it safe option was DeAndre Ayton. And he went first, and then Luka still didn't go second because Vlade Divac had a beef with Luka's dad, and then Luka went third. So, and we saw the day, you know, you can see the danger of playing it safe. Maybe Darren Peterson's the next Luka. I don't know.
23: Yeah, it's interesting. DeBonce is the bigger athlete than Peterson.
0: Yep.
23: He comes with no questions about durability. He played every game. I think he's going to be the better defender. He probably is now. And his team was not the same when he was off the floor. The Peterson stuff's interesting because he's obviously a terrific talent.
0: Yeah.
23: But beyond the cramping, he does not provide assists. Like none. Like his last four games for Kansas, he had three. And remember, this is Bill Self, elite coach, and Kansas has elite finishers. He didn't get assists.
0: Yeah.
23: So you're like, he kind of plays, I've said, in a silo. He's doing his own thing. Kawhi was like this very much his first 6 or 7 years in the league. He's developed, but he's never been an elevator of others.
0: No.
23: He's kind of a get a basket, get a stop guy. If I'm Washington, this isn't difficult. I mean, DeBonsa is this is an easy one. I think the question remains the two.
0: Right.
23: One feels easy for Washington. Like you say, we can't take a risk on this.
0: Mm-hmm.
23: I'm going to tell you something. The analytic guys, a lot of them like Boozer.
0: Almost all of them like Boozer.
23: Yeah. And there's an emerging group that likes Caleb Wilson from Carolina at 2 and 3. So this is the rare draft where I think the one is easy.
0: Hmm.
23: I think it's, and I think 2, 3, and 4, you know, and obviously Calipari was, you know, is promoting Acuff. Acuff is the most polished offensive player, assisting, catch and shoot. I mean, he is a get a bucket guy. We said it during the regular season. All you had to do was watch Arkansas play for 5 minutes. You're like, oh, this kid is, he was Westbrook with a jumper.
0: No, he jumps off the screen.
23: Yeah, dominant offensive player. So it's weird. Most drafts, you know, the LeBron draft, you know who number one is. The argument is, I think it's like that. I think DeBonsa is big, hardworking, defender, no baggage. I couldn't pick Peterson number one if I was, again, if I was Oklahoma City.
0: Right. And you already had
23: an
0: embarrassment of riches.
23: That's right. I would take the swing. I'm not taking the swing if I'm the Wizards.
0: Yeah. And positionally, too. They already have Trae Young. And Trae would like to stay there. They would like to have Trae stay there. So AJ really fits better in terms of who the Wizards have right now. I think with number 2, 3, 4, you are going to see some position sort of situations as opposed to just who's the best on your board. It's who's the best for us. Because to your point, 2, 3, 4, maybe even 5, they're almost equivalent because they just have different strengths in different ways. So with Utah, with some of these other teams, I think it may be more about who fits on our team.
23: All right, there's Christian Pulisic. You're seeing him live, USA and Australia today at 3 Eastern. Christian Pulisic will not play. Ricardo Pepi in instead.
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25: The U.S. can punch its ticket to the knockout rounds today, but Coach Mauricio Pochettino says Australia will pose a big challenge.
26: We are so happy that to arrive in this moment, knowing that Australia is going to be a really tough opponent.
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4: Breaking news is the United States will not have Christian Pulisic available for today's match against Australia in the World Cup. Pulisic will miss the match because of a calf injury that he aggravated during last week's win. Ricardo Pepi will take his spot in the starting lineup. The U.S. and Australia play on Fox in Seattle at 3 o'clock Eastern Time. It's a triple header on Fox today with the World Cup. Group C play has Morocco and Scotland at 6 o'clock Eastern Time. That's from Foxborough. While in Philadelphia at 8:30 Eastern Time, Brazil takes on Haiti. FS1 has Group D play at 11 o'clock Eastern Time tonight. Turkey A against Paraguay. That's from Santa Clara. Wyndham Clark leads the U.S. Open in second-round play at 7 under par after a round of 69 today. Matt Fitzpatrick and Xander Schauffele are 4 back at minus 3. Colin Morikawa is 2 under. Rory McIlroy at 1 under, about to start his second round. Finally, 38-year-old Jonathan Toews announced his retirement from professional hockey after 16 seasons, 15 of which with the Chicago Blackhawks. I'm Dan Beyer.
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12: 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Wait a minute.
23: James Dolan is not for bringing the band back together next year. I agree with Dolan. Folks, the Celtics and the Thunder, over the last couple years, won a title, brought everybody back, and didn't reach the finals again.
5: A new day in The Herd starts now.
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23: Oh, yeah. The
5: Herd. With Colin Cowherd.
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5: The Herd with Colin Cowherd starts now.
23: Okay, here we go. All right, welcome in. Hour 3, final hour of the week. Rachel Nichols joining us today. Playing Herd. Not 100%. Pulisic couldn't go. Rachel's going. Ready to go. Got a little cold. All good. So Christian Pulisic will not play tonight. And it's a precautionary measure, clearly. He did not get hurt against Paraguay. It was in a practice before the game. He got kicked in the calf. He looked spectacular in the first half. He did not have a shot on goal of our 16. Very good in one-on-one situations. Speed looked great. We're just going to, you know, he said yesterday, it's better than it was a week ago. We are not going to play him here. It's precautionary. I'm fascinated by it because if you would have taken us last World Cup, I would have said we're done. The emergence of our 13 players who have played overseas, Fowler and Balogun has become the striker we wanted forever. I almost wonder if Pochettino is like saying, hey, I want to see my guys without Pulisic. I want to see what we look like. Do we have the same sort of resolve without him? Fox's Zlatan Ibrahimovic on a bit ago on the pregame show on Pulisic being out today against Australia.
26: If you plan to go far as possible in the tournament, you need to use all the players. And especially if you have some small issues, you risk in the first game, which was the important one, go get those 3 points, and today you can play with it. But he will probably be ready for the third game. And if they can win today, they're already qualified. And then you save a player for the future of the tournament.
23: The promising part, Landon Donovan on in about 30 minutes, the promising part of the United States men's national team is our depth of skill. We had our possessions over 65-70%. That is like historically strong. So we've got a depth of talent. We now have a striker. We have a goal scorer. And I think we're just kind of built for this Pulisic absence. I think we are. Again, Landon Donovan coming up in about 30 minutes. All right. So this is the best draft in a decade. The NBA draft is coming up next week. Yesterday's show, we listened to players, coaches, and NBA scouts' opinions on Darren Peterson from Kansas. I would not take him number one overall due to some big question marks. So today, we give you what they're saying about A.J. DeBonsa from BYU. Now, listen to these quotes. These quotes matter. People that have coached against him. Scouts, their job to evaluate before a draft. So let's show you some of the quotes from the article. A.J. DeBonsa, who is the long, not a great shooter yet, some say a lower ceiling than Peterson. Here is a Western Conference executive. He says, I'd take A.J. number one. He's got the mentality. He's going to force his way into doing whatever he needs to. He's about the right stuff. He's professional. Okay, that's pretty telling. Let's go to the second quote. This is another Western Conference executive. He's a responsible kid. He's not ducking from wanting to be the top player. He carries himself as the best player. He's running to, hey, man, I'm the best player in the league. A lot of confidence. So I've got a tenacity quote, a mentality quote. Let's go to another quote on AJ DeBonsa. This from an anonymous college coach. That dude loves to play basketball. So impressive. Best player at the U.S. Under 19 training camp in Colorado. He played the right way. We always talk about Jalen Brunson, right? The players we love in this league that play the right way. And finally, there's another quote here from an Eastern Conference scout. AJ could really be good. He could be Kevin Garnett with a jump shot. That's the way I thought of him 3 years ago when I first laid eyes on him. He has a tenacity about him. He wants to. Okay. Sort of the opposite of Darren Peterson, right? So it's I'm hearing mentality, tenacity, professional, right way to play. This is not a shot at Darren Peterson, who's gifted. But the global basketball world we live in, there's all sorts of athleticism, length, and hops. It's everywhere. I mean, 47 guys in the NBA score 20 or more points. There's talent everywhere. There's not toughness everywhere. There's not love everywhere. There's not. A lot of guys just have size, athletic ability, can make a lot of money. They don't love the game. And that's the difference between, say, in the rest of our lives, from job guy and career guy. Job guy goes to his job, leaves, doesn't think about it again. Career guy, he thinks about it all day, even when he's home. Job guy takes pride in his apathy toward his work. Career guy takes pride in his dedication. That's all over pro sports as well. You know, Jalen Brunson, even his dad's surprised. He just keeps getting better. It's not because his vertical improved. Not because his traits, his size got better. AJ DeBonsa is a career guy. He wants to be a great career basketball player. And that's the difference. And by the way, played in every game for BYU, unlike Peterson, all 35. Guarantee he didn't feel great every night. He's a defensive grinder. That matters. Here's the other thing that matters. Are you a foundational piece? Meaning, when you don't play, is your team worse? Peterson at Kansas, the team was 15-9 when he played. Some of the data showed they were better offensively when he sat. This is different. If you look at DeBonsa at BYU, led the nation in scoring as a freshman, and they were a better team when he was on the floor. Jeff Goodman from our show a couple of weeks ago, he's talking to these coaches and these scouts. He's been covering the draft for years on the feeling that there's too much risk with Peterson and very little with AJ DeBonsa.
0: If you're Washington right now, I don't think you can afford to take a huge risk. And right now, as talking to people in the NBA, close to the situation, the biggest question mark they have of Darren Peterson right now isn't whether like he'll be healthy or not. It's the competitiveness. It's the competitiveness. And when you start questioning that, that's tough to take him number one over another guy who's shown he's competitive, who's shown he's put up numbers.
23: I talked to a pro football executive. This was like 20 years ago. And he always said the hardest part about drafting is a lot of football players are bullies. So in high school, they just bowled over kids. And in college, they did that some of the time, but they developed skill. But by the time you get to the NFL, unless you're like a historically great player, you meet your match physically. And some guys just have, they don't have it here. They don't want to do it. Well, basketball is different. But basketball, similarly, a relentlessness matters because for a lot of these guys in high school and college, they're not getting shots blocked. I mean, in college basketball, you know, high school, there's no defense. AAU, there's no defense. College basketball, there's not a lot of great two-way players. Then you get to the NBA, and if you're not a good two-way player, you're on the bench. I mean, you have to be so good offensively like Luka to be a defensive liability or Steph Curry. So, you know, drafting is an inexact science because there's only so much you can know. DeBonsa doesn't have a lot of, there's nothing about him I don't like. Peterson, there's two things. Missed 11 games, plays in a silo. Caleb Wilson, I don't think he's close to what he's going to be. huge ceiling. Boozer, maybe a lower ceiling, but I know exactly what I feel like I'm getting in the NBA. Acuff, little small, maybe not great defensively, a bucket. He's 24 a game probably at some point in his career. Catch and shoot, drive, great handles, good hands, nice touch. So, I mean, it is, you know, like Axel Lendenborg for Michigan was a tremendous college player, and people are saying he'll get drafted around 12 or 13. That is a great draft. I mean, there have been drafts. I remember the Victor Oladipo draft. You got to like the third pick, you're like, wow. Remember the James Wiseman draft? He barely played college basketball. He went number one. You're like, well, he's long. I mean, this draft is, you have dominant college players who could go in the teens. 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
29: Huge day at the World Cup, and Fox, of course, has you covered. 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And, of course, the AI version of Colin, which is my favorite, by the way, has all your World Cup answers. 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
23: So we had John Calipari on earlier. He played against Cam Boozer. He recruited A.J. DeBonza. He has a player, Darius Haycuff, who is a kind of in the Brunson class of can just score, elevates his team, highly competitive, some defensive and size shortcomings. And we Calipari, who's formerly at Kentucky, has had like 45, 46, 47 first-round picks. It's pretty remarkable. Hall of Famer, 34 years coach, and great recruiter, great personnel guy. I asked him if there's a little of his Darius Haycuff in. He was at the finals in New York. Are Brunson and Haycuff similar talents?
30: A little bit bigger, a little bit more athletic. Jalen is so quick with the ball that he may be in that category by himself, maybe ever. But this kid here, I mean, great teammate. Everybody, you know, we got him, and it's going to be his. He was a great teammate. Never wanted to take a day off. Lived in the gym. I'll give you a great one. He didn't go home for Christmas because he wanted to work out. What are you talking about? He wouldn't. He had a hurt toe for about 12 games. College players are using a new term now. I'm shutting it down. I'm going to shut it down. This kid said, I'm not taking a game off. He was in a boot for 3 days and then would go play. Scored 49 against Alabama on the road in double overtime. Played 50 minutes. I mean, he's a different kind of soul. Work. Great kid. I'll give you this. 18 points, 10 assists, no turnovers. It's been done by four players. RJ Barrett, pretty good.
23: Yeah.
30: Darius Akoff. I'm like saying, I don't know what Jaylen did the mid-game, what Shea did the mid-game, how many guys want to make game-winning baskets.
23: Right.
30: Let me say this. Colin, there's going to be two, three, four teams, maybe five, that will regret not taking him. I'm telling you.
23: No, we said it during the regular.
30: I remember saying it against Tyrese Maxey.
23: Yeah.
30: I said, you people are nuts.
23: Yep.
30: Tyrese Maxey is a top five player.
23: Yep.
30: And he ends up being.
23: Yeah, my staff knows how much I like Tyrese Maxey. I think he's an incredible all-time talent. Okay, so I want to talk about that. I want to go to the Knicks because you were there. And you
30: By
23: had
30: the
23: a
30: way, hold it.
23: What?
30: Hold on. You guys were wrong. I think it's 45 or 46 first-round draft picks, but go ahead. Maybe I think what they had was lottery picks. I think it was 42 lottery picks.
23: Shame on you, staff.
30: Okay. 13 All-Stars playing in 43 All-Star games. Two MVPs. Who's the other one? You know, Shay. Who's the other one?
23: MVP? Not Kat. Not Shay. Not Jamal Murray.
30: Derrick
23: Rose.
30: Woo! Come on. You got to be on this.
23: Well, yeah, you know, I got gray hair. Sometimes stuff slips now. I want to talk about Kat. Kat was always a unbelievable touch for a big, one of the best shooting bigs I've ever seen in my life. We said this. And I said for years, I'm like, I love him. I don't know if he's a championship player. He's just really good. And then something hit. It may have been the passing of his mother. There was a resolve about him. It was just different. He became an offensive hub. I want you to go back to the Kentucky days. The Kat that you talked to and saw at the finals, was he a little bit different mentality-wise than the kid you coached? Tell me about that.
30: Well, he has a beard, but here's what I will tell you. I didn't let him shoot threes because in high school, that's all he did. And I said, you got to prove you can guard pick-and-roll defense, that you could rebound and have a presence. You could score from 7 feet and in and make your free throws because they'll know you can shoot. I think he took 6 threes. And I said, if you do these things, you're going to be the number one pick. And he is.
23: Yeah.
30: He was. Now, the only thing he and I talked about in this series, I said, look, you got to play through bumps and quit flopping because they're not calling fouls.
23: No, they didn't.
30: Everything's got to be an and one.
23: Yeah.
30: And he was unbelievable. Second thing. Mike, what they did and what the Knicks did after they lost a couple games to Atlanta, they played through him. So now the ball moved. The court was spaced. Now what you could see is an aggressive driver. You could see an unbelievable passer. And you know what it did to the rest of his game? Because he touched the ball just about every time down, became a better defender, played rougher, played more aggressive. Because they played through him. Now, didn't change Jaylen. He's still the MVP. Last game when Kat was out with foul trouble, he scored 45. It helped Hart. It helped Bridges. It helped OG. It helped them all by him being out and in. Now, there are still times that you want him near the basket. And you know what they did? They stuck when there was any switch and a guard was on him. They put him underneath, literally under the net. You know what he did? He rebounded.
23: Yeah.
30: So he'd get an offensive rebound and stick it back in. But no, I got upset because anything happening to the Knicks ended up being about Carl. And I'm like, what are you talking about? But then again, I'm biased. I don't want to hear anybody talk stuff about my kids. But Jaylen did what he did and Carl did what he did. That's why they won.
23: And around the corner, the NBA draft. With that, Rachel Nichols with the news.
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22: This is the Herdline News.
29: Well, Colin, we are 30 minutes out from USA versus Australia. And look, you've been talking about Christian Pulisic, hurt, not going to play today. Here's head coach Mauricio Pochettino with Fox's Jenny Taft making the announcement about an hour ago. He's talking even more quietly than me.
23: Yeah.
29: Fantastic. Look, the odds didn't change much when they made this announcement. They're still the favorites, minus 160. But my question for you is, even if they win tonight, does this worry you? I mean, Pulisic has an injury history. Calves can turn into Achilles. I don't know.
23: Yeah, no, it doesn't really. It's I mean, it's not like he's playing around, but I do think Pochettino feels really good about this group. Mm-hmm. And remember, he didn't get hurt in a game. He got hurt in practice and played.
29: So this then he got more hurt in the first half.
23: So my take is, why risk it? I think Pochettino probably feels really good about Pepe and the roster and the depth. And so let's just see how it goes. In a strange way, this makes me like the United States more tonight. It tells me Pochettino's looked at the film, and his takeaway is, I think we match up well. They're very much counterattacking. They pack it in. The reality is it's going to be lower scoring than Paraguay. We're going to dominate similarly possession. They don't. They actually had almost a historical World Cup note that they almost had no possession and yet won and scored multiple goals. So I think it'll look different tonight. Still dominant possession, but a little less dynamic offensively.
29: Colin, the get-in price tonight is around $2,000 per ticket. You know, we saw these Knicks ticket prices. I was just curious, what's the most you would pay for a sporting event?
23: Well, World Cup's different. To me, the World Cup's one of those few things. Like, you get an NBA championship every year. Now, if you're a Knicks fan, it's different.
29: Right.
23: But $2,000 for a World Cup, I get. Especially, you know, there's an argument. This is the biggest game for us. You know, you'd have to go back about three World Cups for anything that matched it. So that I get. And Seattle this is a global event. The prices get jacked up. Great soccer stadium, remarkable soccer environment and city. So this is going to be one of the more electric outdoor venue. It's going to be one of the more dynamic moments in the history of United States men's soccer.
29: Yeah. No, well, I hope it's worth the price of admission. We'll find out. All right, let's go to football. The 49ers are reportedly, quote, nuclear hot on a potential trade for five-time Pro Bowler Max Crosby. San Francisco, of course, finished last season dead last in sacks, only 20. The potential move would pair Crosby with Nick Bosa, who is coming off that ACL, and would immediately just transform the Niners' defense, right? So I get why the 49ers are nuclear hot on this. Do you think that the Raiders are actually going to trade Crosby? This feels like such a weird back and forth with him.
23: Well, the Rams' left tackle had a off-field issue, and maybe they view this as, coupled with that, this is our opening against the Rams.
29: Yeah.
23: Seattle's got Charles Cross at left tackle, who's way better than average. It's interesting, again, so they went and get Mike Evans and Dre Greenlaw, injuries and older. Max Crosby hasn't had a lot of injuries, but an older player. So the Niners are, you know, they kind of feel like Crosby fits kind of their old. I mean, they've got a very good roster at the highest end. McCaffrey, Trent, Kittle. This would be Max Crosby, Bosa.
29: Yeah.
23: I'm interested on what the Raiders would want in return. I'm interested about that because I get the Raiders like saying, okay, it's a new organization.
29: Right.
23: We've got our quarterback. We're kind of going to be offense more than defense. Like I even got the Ravens, you know, move that was terminated eventually.
29: Right.
23: Like I got it from a Raiders perspective and I love Max Crosby.
29: Yeah.
23: I mean, listen, if you're Max Crosby, it's not the worst thing you've ever heard.
29: Like
23: you basically stay where you live. I mean, you go to the Bay, but it's pretty easy. You know, Baltimore is a new world. I think it's an interesting move by the Niners. Does it reek of a little desperation that we feel like we're falling really far behind the Rams and the Seahawks and Max makes up a lot of that ground? Kind of feels like that. They've missed on some draft picks in San Francisco. So are they trying to make up ground in league? I don't know. It's interesting.
29: Yeah, no, I mean, it definitely feels like an arms race type of thing.
3: Yeah.
29: And, you know, they haven't had as much luck with local fans lately. We're frustrated with them, so he would be a popular player.
3: Yeah.
29: But I don't know with the Raiders. I mean, the deal to Baltimore, then it was rescinded. I know that was on Baltimore's side. But there was some talk about, oh, it made everyone appreciate each other even more with inside the Raiders. Well, I don't know if that's true.
3: Nick Bosa

0: Christian Pulisic is out today. That is the major, major injury news. He was limited in training throughout the week, and we wondered what percentage he might be if he played. Well, Mauricio Pochettino said this morning that he is out with his left calf injury. So, with that said, Brad, let us start right there. We can look back to Paraguay in a moment. Pulisic out, Pepe in.
1: Yeah, massive loss for the U.S. And look, I've been a part of these games, World Cup qualifiers, here with the Sounders as well. We've had Clint Dempsey, Obafemi Martins, and Michael Bradley with the national team. Anytime you go into those games and a player like that isn't on the team sheet, it does play with your mind a little bit. It says, how are we going to get this job done today? And there's two ways that this team will approach it. Either they're going to sink or they're going to swim, right? It's either the old adage. You're either going to step up and rise to the occasion, and you're going to be the player coming off the bench that's going to plug that hole, or we'll be reminisce after this game saying, what if he had stayed healthy? So for this team, they all have to step up, rise to the occasion. And for us as players, we tend to do that, right? If you go a man down in a game, for some reason, it's harder to play against a team that has a man down. Why? Because the attitude, the mental part of the game just rises up just a little bit. Looking at the scenes here in Seattle Stadium, the crowd is going to be behind them. This team has nowhere to go but up from here, and kind of disregard the hole that's not necessarily extremely vital for this team, but it is one when you look at it, you would absolutely 100%, 10 out of 10, love to have him on the pitch.
2: Yeah, he was so instrumental in the game against Paraguay because, you can have all the tactics that you want and set up, try and, counter what the other team's going to do. You have to have individuals kind of break teams down, especially against these better teams. He was so dangerous every single time he touched the ball. He looked like he was going to take someone on one-on-one, and he was successful more times than not, creating chances just by, kind of pulling defenders towards him as well. You don't have that magnetic presence anymore. So you're going to have to find other ways to break down the defense of Australia, who proved to be a formidable force in their first game against Turkey.
0: Yeah, they were awesome there up at Vancouver Stadium when they beat Turkey by a score of 2-0. Pulisic really did whatever he wanted to do there, getting up the field and on the left and pretty much just dominating in that game against Paraguay. Let's talk about that, because even without Pulisic, Brad, what did the United States do in that game that they can replicate today with Gio Reyna in the lineup? And what is a little bit of a different formation, different maybe strategy for Mauricio Pochettino?
1: Well, I think there's two ways you have to look at this. As a fan, it was optimism. It was hope. It was, this team can do it. We can win the World Cup. And then from a player's perspective inside that locker room, you really have to put that one to bed. Anytime you play in a tournament, you have a big victory out from the start. Yes, you want to do some things that you did well, but watching the tape, Paraguay had opportunities to get forward. They just didn't take the opportunities, and they really weren't optimizing in their attack. And Australia did that, right? They were able to get forward. They were able to find the gaps. They were able to slip balls through, counterattack, and really provide Turkey a real challenge. But for me, it's about this USA team. Do the things that you did well in that game. It's most important to get a victory today. It doesn't have to be beautiful. We'd all love to see a 4-1 win, but at the end of the day, we want to see this team advance, and however you have to do that today, I'm fine with it. I know that Seattle will be fine with it and the rest of the country as well.
2: Yeah, I think this will be proving to be a much different challenge for the U.S., and not just because Australia coming off the win against Turkey, but they do it in a totally different way than Paraguay does. I think going into the first game, a lot of people expected Paraguay to be on the ball a little bit more, get a couple more combinations in and around their 18-yard box a little bit, but the U.S. just didn't allow them to do that. They were able to high-press their possession game, and that really helped set up their attack by winning the ball higher up the field. I don't think Australia is going to give you that opportunity this time. They're gonna play route one long ball with their big guys. They're going to frustrate you. They're going to foul you. They're going to play for set pieces, and it's going to prove to be a much different challenge for the U.S.
1: Yeah, and I think you're right. The U.S. was so physically dominant in that game against Paraguay, it took them by surprise. And Paraguay is known for being a physical presence. Yes, they're skillful with the ball, but yeah. I think they came out. And what I loved about that game, as players, we love an educated soccer fan. And yes, we want to cheer for goals. Sometimes we cheer for yellows, which doesn't really resonate with me as a player. But what you saw at that crowd in LA was the first and second ball challenge and win. The crowd was into it. They recognized that that is such a vital part of this game, especially playing in a massive tournament like the World Cup. You must challenge for every 50-50. You have to pick up every first and second ball. And it took Paraguay by surprise. It won't take Australia by surprise tonight. They're here to battle.
0: Absolutely. So simple scenarios here for the United States.

0: A win, they move on to the round of 32. Depending on what happens with the Turkey-Paraguay game later tonight, that could, if it's good enough, win the group for the United States. But we know when you move forward. Australia, same scenario. They win, they move forward to the round of 32, and they could also win the group based on results later tonight. Speaking of that, let's get to that standing update. Our standings update is brought to you by the Home Depot. 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The Home Depot, official FIFA World Cup 2026 supporter, subject to availability. All right, well, we are two games down in Group A. Mexico, with the win over South Korea, lead that group with 6 points. South Korea there in second with 3 points. In Group B, also two match days down, Canada and Switzerland both got big wins yesterday. They both lead their group there with 4 points. Canada on top with a +6 goal differential to Switzerland's +3. We're only one match day down in Group C. Scotland leads that group with 3 points. Morocco and Brazil both have a point after their draw. Here in Group D, United States and Australia both with 3 points after their wins in match day one. Turkey and Paraguay both at 0 points. Group E, Germany and Ivory Coast are on top of that. Both of them have 3 points. Group F, Sweden leads that with 3 points. Japan and the Netherlands, after their draw, they each have a point entering match day two. Group G, it is all 1 point. New Zealand, Iran, Belgium, Egypt, all at 1 point. Group H, Uruguay, Saudi Arabia, Spain, Cabo Verde, also all at 1 point. Group I, Norway and France both have 3 points. Group J, same situation. Argentina and Austria both have 3 points, leading that group. Group K, Colombia leading with 3 points. Congo and Portugal, after their surprising draw, both with a point. And finally, in Group L, England and Ghana leading that group, both with 3 points. Well, we have Australia, United States today for the U.S. They are in their 12th World Cup. Australia. I'll get to that in a minute. And when we get to their histories, how many World Cups they've been in, we'll get to that a little bit later on. But for the United States right now, it is a chance to potentially win their group if the results go their way later today with Paraguay and Turkey. United States are stationed in Irvine, California. They're coming off of a win over Paraguay 4-1 last week. Australia, meanwhile, they're stationed in Alameda, California. They're at the Oakland Roots training facility. So both took short flights up to Seattle for today's game. All right, let's get into the line. As we mentioned, Christian Pulisic is out for the United States. Today's lineups are brought to you by Fox One. The excitement of the FIFA World Cup is now streaming live on Fox One, the official English streaming platform to catch every unforgettable moment. Fox One brings the action straight to your screen so you never miss a goal. Download Fox One and experience the FIFA World Cup live. Brad, what is Mauricio Pochettino doing today with the United States lineup?
1: Yeah, we've got Matt Fries back in goal and Anthony Robinson, Tim Ream, Chris Richards across the back. Freeman as well, who's kind of burst onto the scene, former MLS player. Tyler Adams is the one who's going to have to lead this team in the middle of the pitch along with Tillman. Weston McKennie once again, Serginho Dest, and Bulligan up top. And then the introduction of Ricardo Pepi. So what does that do to this lineup? It'll TBD. It may look like a 3-5-2. It may look like a 4-4-2 at times. It'll be interesting to see how the two strikers up top pair up, because those are two out-and-out strikers. I don't expect too much defending from them anywhere on the pitch, but these guys are going to come in. It's a great chance for Ricardo Pepi, big, strong striker up top.
0: Big time. Anderson, what is Australia doing with their lineup?
2: Yeah, they got Beach in goal, and then looks like they're going to throw out a back five to kind of just sit back and bunker down a little bit. You got Boss, Burgess, Sotar, Cercati, and Italiano that rounds out that back five. Velupilai, Ocon, Exler, O'Neill, and Leckie are the midfield four, and then the one striker being Mohamed Touré from Norwich City in England. So that'll be the lineup that Australia throws out against the U.S.
0: Let's get a break. Let's start breaking down U.S.-Australia. Let's get into some tactics. Let's get into some strategy. How does the United States get a win at Seattle Stadium and win their group today? At least take control of it. 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
4: Breaking news as the United States will be without Christian Pulisic for today's Group D match against Australia in Seattle. Pulisic hasn't been able to practice fully with the team because of a calf injury, so he sits out today. 3 o'clock Eastern time, you will see the match on Fox. It's a triple header on Fox. It's at 6 o'clock Eastern from Foxborough. Morocco will take on Scotland in Group C play, then Brazil against Haiti in Group C from Philadelphia. That's at 8:30 Eastern time. Play wraps up today at the World Cup with Turkey against Paraguay at 11 o'clock Eastern time. That's from Santa Clara. You'll see that Group D match on Fox Sports 1. Wyndham Clark shot 69 in the second round of the U.S. Open. He currently has the lead at 7 under par. The 2023 champion has a 4-shot lead over the 2022 champion. Matt Fitzpatrick is in the clubhouse at 3 under par. Colin Morikawa is done for the day at minus 2. Rory McIlroy will start the day at minus 1.
5: Israel and Hezbollah have reached a ceasefire agreement to stop fighting in Lebanon. That's according to multiple reports. It comes after the two sides traded attacks overnight and tested the strength of the U.S.-Iran deal that was signed earlier this week by President Trump. The United States is back in action today for its second match of the 2026 FIFA World Cup. The U.S. men's national team is set to battle Australia in Group D play in Seattle, where Scott Muldoon is among the excited fans.
6: I can't believe I'm able to get out here. We're from Nebraska, so we're middle of the country, United States. No chance to see things like this. We're excited that it's in our country and we get a chance to see it.
5: The United States is coming off a statement 4-1 victory over Paraguay last week and is now playing for the top spot in Group D. This will be the fifth meeting all time between the U.S. and Australia. The Southeast is expecting heavy downpours today as the remnants of Tropical Storm Arthur continue to dump heavy rain off the Gulf Coast. Forecasters are warning of flash flooding and rising rivers from Louisiana to the Carolinas, with torrential downpours at rates of 2 to 4 inches per hour. Southern portions of Mississippi and Alabama could be the hardest hit. The new coat of paint that was recently applied to the Washington, D.C. reflecting pool is now peeling off. The Trump administration renovated the pool in the National Mall to make the water American flag blue in time for America's 250th birthday. But on Monday, algae had started to turn the water green. The Interior Department said they fixed the algae problem using advanced nanobubbler technology. But yesterday, images of the pool showed the new paint job is now starting to peel and float to the top. Today is Juneteenth. The federal holiday commemorates the end of slavery in the United States and is recognized each year on this day, June 19th. Banks, post offices, and government offices are closed today, and no mail will be delivered. I'm Chris Caraggio.

0: You're listening to FIFA World Cup 2026 on iHeartRadio. Jackson Feltz here alongside the former United States men's national teamer Brad Evans and Anders Hurst. We are counting you down to kickoff, just 16 minutes away from the United States men's national team against Australia here in match day two of Group D. As we mentioned, the breaking news, Christian Pulisic out for the United States with his left calf injury. Ricardo Pepi in with a little bit of a lineup change for Mauricio Pochettino. Let's get into some strategy. USA's FIFA ranking 17, Australia's ranking 27. This between two teams who both won their first games of the World Cup. Brad Anderson, let's get into it. What do you think the strategy and tactics are going to be here, especially in the first half of this one?
1: Yeah, I think you throw rankings out the window. We've already seen it so far. Rankings mean absolutely nothing in a tournament like this. And I think we were all a little trepidatious of this expanded World Cup format, letting more teams in, not being as prestigious. But someone knew, the soccer gods knew, that people were stepping up to play on any given day. So you can throw rankings out the window. This is about what's going on the field. 11 v 11. The USA is going to have to move the ball quickly. They're going to be in Australia would be on a low block, I think. So the USA is going to find themselves with the ball, but they have to take chances. They can't be like Spain and Portugal where it's just pass, pass, pass. You have 1,000 passes in a game, but two or three shots. So you have to take chances. You have to put the ball out wide and you have to serve it in with two strikers. It's not necessarily about the chance that comes from the ball swung in. It's about unorganizing the defense, a ball gets cleared out top of the box, and then you can play from there. You have to move the opponent's defense to be successful, and then be aware of the counterattack from Australia. They're quick, they're fast, they're going to play for set pieces as well because they're big. And then for Australia, they have to catch them on the counterattack. Hopefully, they will lull the U.S. to sleep and then be able to catch them through quick combinations. It's an experienced group that's going to play for their badge today. It's going to be a real chess match, and I'm just beyond excited for this one.
2: Yeah, you mentioned the two strikers. I think a lot of people expected when the Pulisic news came out that you would just instantly go to the Gio Reyna swap, a guy that plays very similar to Pulisic that's going to take people on one-on-one a little bit, kind of provides that spark. I like that Pochettino went with the two strikers look today because I actually thought they were going to originally go through that for the first game. They obviously proved me wrong on that one. But going against these very big center backs for Australia and having five in the back where it's a true five in the back, not really wing backs. You're sitting back with five defenders. Having someone who can just occupy one of those guys and someone who plays really well with his back to goal in Ricardo Pepi, then you can start to run off of him a little bit. And that just takes one defender away from things. And, you know, he's going to prove to be a menace in the box as well when you're going to be crossing balls in. He's going to get to those, first and second balls and just bring something a little bit different. And it shows that this is going to be a completely different game than the first game against Paraguay.
1: It's a great point, and I love the two strikers because typically you might see a team make a switch, and it's a like for like striker, right, with also who's up top. But for the U.S., they have Balogun that's built on speed, power, and then you have the big target striker, and I love that. Now you have the opportunity to play long balls. You get up, you win a header, and then it's Balogun's opportunity to get in behind. He has to read those opportunities. The only thing is that these two guys probably haven't trained together all that much, sure, save for the past 3 or 4 days. And so we'll see if they can be on the same page. It takes a long time to build a partnership with your striker. Same exact thing as a center back. You build a relationship with your center back, and that usually lasts over time. That's why you've seen Tim Ream in the lineup for the past almost 8 years now.
2: Yeah, and the one thing I am slightly, I don't want to say concerned about, but curious on how it's going to look is during the game against Paraguay, Tillman was the one sitting deeper with Weston McKennie getting higher, which I would think is a little bit inverse to what I expected going into the game. I'm curious if that's how they line up again today. Maybe both of them get up a little bit and leave Tyler Adams back a little bit. You have to have that playmaking force when you take one of your midfielders away and put it up top.
0: Well, we're about 11 minutes away from United States versus Australia. 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
1: Look, I think it's Tyler Adams for the U.S. because just like we talked about earlier, when you're a number six and you're playing with three in the back, not only do you have to be the fourth defender on a counterattack and be able to plug in because Anthony Robinson might be drawn extremely wide or high, then you have to drop in and create a back three. Tim Ream might have to step up if they're only going to play with one striker with Australia, and he's going to have to fill that gap in behind. But then on offense, he has to be that linchpin to get the ball off his foot, switch the ball side to side as quick as possible. He is the linchpin for this United States team, and it becomes so valuable when you play against a team like Australia that will set up with five in the back that are just going to sit. Everything has to come through him. He's got to be a playmaker. He's got to be a ball winner. And the U.S. will go as far as Tyler Adams does in this tournament. However he plays, the U.S. has a chance. If he plays well, they're going to advance. If he doesn't, he's not able to handle the pressure, the tactical side of things. I don't know if they'll be as successful. So he's a massive player today for the U.S.
2: Yeah, I'm looking at the midfield three because, you know, obviously talking with the two strikers, you know, Pepe's going to come in and, you know, do what he does normally. You have Tyler Adams that kind of sits back, controls play a little bit deeper. Weston McKennie's going to be the box-to-box force. And I'm looking at Malik Tillman for my player to watch because he's kind of the main creative force now with Christian Pulisic out of this match. Obviously, you have the wingbacks as well. But he's going to have to connect both of those phases of play from when you're building out of the back to when you're creating chances moving forward. He played with such confidence in the Paraguay game. He's one of my favorite players to watch. So I'm really hoping he steps up into this role, and it's going to be an expanded role for him in this one.
0: That assist he had on the second Balogun goal was absolutely special. There's a case to be made that Tillman was the man of the match. He played extremely, extremely well. All right, we are now less than 10 minutes away from U.S.-Australia. We'll get one more break, give you the history for these clubs in the World Cup. Give you final keys. We are nearing kickoff. It's Seattle Stadium. It's perfect weather, 75 degrees, sunny. Could not imagine a better day in the Emerald City. We will get to kickoff soon. 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
3: Round two of the U.S. Open's underway in New York, and Wyndham Clark was atop the leaderboard after round one with the cut line at 3 over par. The Red Sox enter tonight's series opener in Seattle with the second worst record in the American League after four straight losses. Right-hander Sonny Gray says there's no sugarcoating their struggles.
4: We're not good. We're just not a good team right now. And that's just a fact. I can only speak for myself, but it's frustrating.
3: While Boston scuffles, the Twins are surging. They've won four straight going into their game against Arizona. Phil's outfielder Adolis Garcia, he'll undergo season-ending surgery to repair a lat injury. He hit just 195 with seven homers this season. College World Series final opens this weekend. It's North Carolina facing Oklahoma in the best of three series for the national baseball title. And one of the top pending NHL free agent defensemen is off the market after the Lightning sent Darren Radish to the Maple Leafs. That's a sign-and-trade deal for a fifth-round pick. Radish inked an eight-year deal with Toronto. And that's sports. I'm Scott Davidson.
5: The Obama Presidential Center officially opens to the public today. Tammy Trujillo reports.
6: During yesterday's grand opening ceremony, former President Obama said Chicago was the only place this center could be located.
7: It's an expression of thanks, an acknowledgement that so much of what I hold most dear, I owe to the people of this city and the people of these surrounding neighborhoods.
6: Former First Lady Michelle Obama also spoke during the event, which featured a star-studded list of performers, including Bruce Springsteen, Common, Eddie Vedder, Jennifer Hudson, Stevie Wonder, and Bono. Former Presidents Bill Clinton, George Bush, and Joe Biden were in attendance.
5: Climate change could be leading to more home runs at Dodger Stadium. For much of the stadium's history, the nighttime marine layer would make it tough for fly balls to carry. But over the past few years, that's all changed. Between 2020 and 2025, Dodger Stadium had more home runs hit in it than any other major league ballpark. Last season, 254 homers were hit at Dodger Stadium. So far, this year's total is a bit behind last year's pace. The LA Times quoted a NASA scientist that said the marine layer has generally disappeared over the past few years, which baseball insiders say makes it much easier to hit home runs in. One factor that wasn't brought up in the Dodger Stadium climate change study was that Shohei Ohtani has been in the lineup over the past few years. Toy Story 5 is blasting off to infinity and beyond. The fifth installment in the classic Pixar franchise made $17.5 million from Thursday previews last night. The film is expected to make between $145 and $150 million, while some more optimistic projections have it making close to $175 million in its debut weekend. Also new this weekend is A24's The Death of Robin Hood and the horror film Leviticus, with both set to make about $4 million. I'm Chris Caraggio.

0: We are 5 minutes away from kickoff between the United States men's national team and Australia. Second match day of Group D in the 2026 World Cup for Australia. This is their seventh World Cup, first coming in 1974. In the most recent World Cup, they were in Group D as well. They got out of Group D. They beat Tunisia. They beat Denmark. Then they went up against Argentina in the round of 16 and got a loss in that one for the United States. Meanwhile, they have been in the World Cup now for 12 times. Their first 1930, the inaugural World Cup where they finished third. Recent history, they finished in the quarterfinals in 2002. That is certainly where they want to get, if not further, here in 2026. Seattle Stadium playing host to USMNT and Australia. Brad, former Sounder, former United States men's national teamer, you have played and captained many games here in Seattle Stadium. We're looking at here right now, 70,000 people filling that building roughly. What is this moment like for the players?
1: Yeah, it's pure butterflies. And this will be a moment that they won't forget here in Seattle. We don't get to host that often up in the Northwest. And these moments don't come around, so you have to absorb the whole time. Take a look around. Take a picture of the stands. We played in some massive games here. 2013 was a World Cup qualifier, 40,000 fans. And now you're almost doubling that with this World Cup match. It sends chills up my spine as we work through this one. These guys are fired up, rise to the occasion, get after it, leave everything on the field, no what ifs.
2: Yeah, I'm going to take the other side of that because of how, you know, we've seen the atmosphere. It looks awesome. You're seeing the flyover on the screen right now. I want to make sure that you calm the nerves in the first couple minutes of this game. Get on the ball, make your first passes, make your first couple tackles, make sure you can get through and, you know, kind of calm the nerves of both the players and the coaches here at Seattle Stadium.
0: Well, it was 8 years ago that the World Cup was announced to be in Australia, Mexico, Canada, the joint bid for this World Cup. And folks in Seattle have been waiting for this day for what feels like even more than a decade. And here we go. Seattle Stadium, United States, Australia for the control of Group D. Let's get to kickoff. That comes up next. 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
3: 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Fox's play-by-play coverage of today's match is coming up next.

0: A tropical weather system continues to impact portions of Texas and Louisiana. Expect bands of heavy rain, gusty winds, rough surf, and the potential for localized flooding, especially near the coast. Temperatures will top out in the mid-80s. Across the deep south, away from the tropical system, temperatures climb into the low 90s with scattered afternoon thunderstorms. There's also a very active weather pattern across the Midwest and the Central Plains with numerous showers and thunderstorms. Some could become severe, and localized flooding is also a concern. Highs will hit the 70s in the upper Midwest to the upper 80s across the Central Plains. It's a mix of sun and clouds with a few scattered showers in the northeast. Temps will top out in the mid-80s. The desert southwest stays dangerously hot as the heat ratchets up to 115 degrees across Arizona, Southern Nevada, and inland California. Along the west coast, lots of sunshine. Northern California stays in the 70s, while Southern California tops out in the upper 80s. And the Pacific Northwest enjoys sunshine and highs in the 70s. That's your national forecast. I'm Tammy Trujillo.
1: Israel and Hezbollah have reached a ceasefire agreement to stop the fighting in Lebanon. That's according to multiple reports. It comes after the two sides traded attacks overnight and tested the strength of the U.S.-Iran deal that was signed by President Trump earlier this week. It all comes as talks between the U.S. and Iran that were set for today in Switzerland have been postponed. The White House said it was due to logistical issues. Meantime, in a post on Truth Social, Trump said he didn't sign the deal out of desperation, but Iran did. Heavy downpours are expected across the southeast today as the remnants of Tropical Storm Arthur continue to dump heavy rain off the Gulf Coast. Forecasters are warning of flash flooding and rising rivers from Louisiana to the Carolinas with torrential downpours at rates of 2 to 4 inches an hour. Hardest hit could be the southern portions of Mississippi and Alabama. A forecaster for AccuWeather warns that flood cycles in some parts of the region are slow to complete, meaning some rivers may not crest until next week. I'm Chris Caraggio.
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3: Shows moved up the Pacific coastline to a city that is immensely proud of its soccer history, a city that has quite literally changed how professional soccer looks and sounds in this country. And now the question is, can the fans here in Seattle do for the United States what they have done so many times since 1974 for their Sounders? Roar them on to a win, and a win that would push the United States into the next round of this FIFA World Cup against an opponent like last week that is very motivated to try to spoil the party. Beautiful day here in Seattle. Everything we would have possibly hoped for the atmosphere. What about the game? It's underway. It's the United States in the red and white stripes. It's the Socceroos of Australia in yellow. It was not just special last week in LA. It was historic. 4 goals in the win against Paraguay. More goals than the U.S. has ever scored in a World Cup game. More goals than the U.S. scored in the entire last World Cup. And now a chance to do something that they've never done before. Clinch a spot in the next round with a game still to go. But Mauricio Pochettino is well aware of the fact that Australia is in exactly the same boat. They beat Turkey up the road in Vancouver, B.C. on Saturday night. 2-0 was the score. An errant pass. Motore trying to run away from Chris Richards. Fires in, and Matt Freese, who didn't make a single save last week against Paraguay, makes his first save of his World Cup career.
4: Yeah, just Freeman misplaying a pass back to Chris Richards. Here comes the transition. Talked about Toure with his speed. This is what he wants. Situations like this to go 1v1, but the angle was very wide and ends up being comfortable for Freeze at his near post.
3: And Australia can clinch a spot in the next round with a win in this game as well. They are brimming with confidence. They are building momentum, and the Australians are spoiling for a fight here today.
4: So it is as expected formation-wise for the United States. Ricardo Pepi's up front, two striker look. That person there making the run was Anthony Robinson, trying to get onto that direct ball. Good pressure here from the U.S. high up early. This is going to be a bit of a scrap, I think, the early stages of this game. Australia, we've talked about how defensive they are. They had 29% possession in their first match against Turkey. Lowest ever for them in a World Cup match, yet they won 2-0. That shows you they don't need the ball. They're quite comfortable without the ball. Anthony Robinson, far side of the screen. He's going to play high. That's going to bring Tillman inside to create some of these midfield rotations that were so successful for the U.S. in their first match.
3: Weston McKennie trying to angle it in there. Looking for Flo Balogun. It was Cameron Burgess who sends it out. And then just miscontrolled on the outside by Nishan Volupele. Tony Popovich was playing for Australia at the World Cup 20 years ago. He kind of rescued their qualifying campaign. And one of the things he talked about yesterday at the press conference, very similar to an American soccer standpoint, he said, we're trying to put Australia's soccer on the world map. It was great that we won, but now we've got to back it up and do it again. Anthony Robinson working on Italiano, who's able to block the cross. It's not going to be a corner. Decision from our referee, Felix Weyer, is it's a goal kick.
4: I think he's going to be a really important player today for the United States in the attacking half of the field. Boy, do they wish they had him. Christian Pulisic, fitness knock. Would he be in? Would he not? He is out and unavailable for the U.S. So that means that then Pepe came into the lineup. You're seeing a little bit of a different look formation-wise, but the big thing for them is having the two center forwards up against the three giant center backs for Australia and trying to create some movement. Here they are combining early.
3: And a foul there and a free kick for Australia. Jenny Taft down on the field. The extent to which you can hear anything we're saying, what more can you add on Christian Pulisic being out here today?
5: Well, John Mauricio Pochettino telling me before the match, Christian Pulisic is making good progress. The hope is he is ready and able to be selected soon. Truthfully, he was a little sad. He did everything to try to be available today. I actually saw Christian Pulisic encouraging teammates before this match. He's been positive on the bench, specifically hugging Ricardo Pepi and offering some words of encouragement there as well.
3: Jenny was the first one to bring us that news about an hour and a half before kickoff today. Melissa took a kick to that calf in practice in the days before the Paraguay game. It tightened up during the first half as he became the USA's all-time leader in World Cup assists. And so that's the question. Who steps up into that absence and lifts the U.S. forward today? And we see Weston McKennie popping up on the outside. Freeman trying to lift it up towards McKennie here, able to bring it down, doesn't use Dest. Gets a cross in instead. Pepe putting his head down. Balogun's in the area. Going to fall to Anthony Robinson, and the whistle is gone. Before the shot was taken from Robinson, Felix Weyer spotted a foul in there against the U.S.
4: But this is a great example of why you play with two strikers. And the running from Weston McKennie today, as it was against Paraguay, is going to be very important because that starts to draw players out of position. But now you've got Balogun attacking the near post, then Pepe coming over his shoulder. So traditionally, the U.S. just play with one. You've got 3-1. This time, you've got 3-2, but the movement in there just causes a little bit of chaos, and it almost bounces to Pepe. But a good early look, and the most important thing when you get into good positions in wide areas, you have to beat the first man. McKennie did there, and the U.S. almost finding a way through.
3: Now Matt Fries under some pressure here. Chris Richards under some pressure. It's another turnover at the back for the U.S. in possession. Great work by Chris Richards, though, to take it away from Volupele. Pepe broken up by Harry Soutar. Came to the back of Pepe, no foul. Here's two right now, sandwiched by U.S. defenders. Ream comes out of there with the ball. And then Tillman knocks it out for an Australia throw, and the U.S. starting a little frustrated right now.
4: Yeah, the turnovers will be your worst enemy in a game like this, where Australia, look, we talk about them sitting back deep, but when they feel there's a chance to press and you're facing your own goal, they're going to squeeze the game up, and they force the U.S. into two careless turnovers that have almost proved opportunities for them to find a way and attack the U.S. goal. So that is something in the middle of the field to be very aware of as Pepe's chasing down Soutar here.
3: And the big man, Harry Soutar, the captain, back to the youngster, Patrick Beach. Just his fourth ever appearance for Australia at the age of 22, but a monster night in the opener. 8 save shutout. It was promising there for a moment, but it was errant from Balogun for Tillman. Freeman wins the challenge in the air. McKinney has it knocked away. Adams got there. That's a tough tackle there. That was Matthew Leckie, longtime Australian veteran, who catches Tyler Adams, and Adams is down hurt.
4: And Leckie was not a starter in the first game, 35 years old. They want to bring his experience into the game. To me, that's a yellow card. Not giving that yellow early. The ball's very clearly gone. He's late catching the left leg of Tyler Adams there. And he's getting a strong talking to, but no card issued on the play.
3: Tyler Adams there, such a leader on this team, such an important part of this team since he was a teenager. And Mauricio Pochettino, speaking to him yesterday after practice at the University of Washington, he speaks so much about the mental side of the game, and he said, more than anything else, we have to compete. We win or we don't win. Okay, we have to compete against Australia. Nice sequence there. Weston McKennie has Dest inside, able to bring it in for Adams, holds off Toure. Dest, McKennie, great return. Serginho Dest blocked. Burgess got his body in the way. Freeman holds it in. And one of the interesting things, it's not hot, it is warm in the sun, and the sun is really shining down on that field. It's not zipping around as much, the ball, as we saw in LA last week.
4: Really good early signs, though, the U.S. getting Weston McKennie involved. He is going to be the key in this game. His running will unbalance this Australian defense. You just see he's very intelligent the way he moves off the ball, times his runs, and especially on this right side, the relationship with Dest, as you saw there, the two of them move so well off each other, and here they are again.
3: McKennie, great first touch, able to recover on the second. In for Pepe, back for Adams. Here's Weston once more. He's actually from these parts, Weston McKennie. Even though his hometown is Dallas, he was born just down the road at Fort Lewis. His dad, longtime Air Force veteran. It's part of why he lived in Germany as a kid. So he doesn't have a ton of memories of Seattle, but this is, in one way or another, his hometown.
4: And it was Dest who starts the play initially. But look at that running from McKennie. That attracts two defenders. And the smart thing that Dest does is he stays on the move. Doesn't make him easy to mark. Gets the shot with the left foot. But as you said, Burgess coming across, making that really good block. That's something Australia do well. They block shots. If you think you've got daylight, they converge on it very quickly.
3: Balogun has a step on Shirkati. Balogun to the byline. Balogun into the middle. 10! It's the United States once again on the board early. Ricardo Pepe was in. Was it perhaps last off the defender? Who cares? It's 1-0 U.S.

0: when Mauricio Pochettino changes the formation, plays with two strikers for exactly this reason right here. Pepe's staying centrally right now. Australia a little bit late to step out, but it's the running out of the middle into the channels, something the U.S. was so effective at, and it's Balogun driving. You've got numbers in the box that Australia have to be aware of, and then the ball's just put in the back of the net by Cameron Burgess. It's an own goal, but Pepe is there waiting for it. Destin made the run to the near post. Can't quite clear it, trying to get his feet set. But it's a great ball in from Flo Balogun that creates that. But putting pressure on this five-man back line, and the U.S. find an early breakthrough once again.
1: And Australia right back on the attack. Jacob Italiano blocked by Anthony Robinson, trying to play Lecky. Ream is there. Tillman can't cleanly escape. Italiano running in. Important interception by Adams. Again, trying to get Italiano involved. Crossing in. Moture brings it down. Touré turns to face. Touré into the middle. Valupale, the follow-up shot is just wide. Well, Matt Fries, cement shoes there. Matthew Lecky goes close.
0: Well, instant response from Australia. Good movement off the ball. Lecky starts on the far right side and drifts in. There's a lot of U.S. bodies there, but Valupale, very good job just shielding Chris Richards and lays it off to be hit first time. That's not far away. Outside of the foot, looking for that far post.
1: Robinson with some pressure from behind there again. Whoever wins this game clinches their spot in the next round with a game still to go. If it finishes a tie, neither team would clinch, and there are scenarios at play for both teams where the late game tonight, the other game in the group between Paraguay and Turkey, the U.S. could end the night clinching top spot in the group. Not just advancement, underhit pass there by Burgess. It was his own goal that gave the U.S. the early lead. Tillman trying to angle for Dest. That's going to be a U.S. corner.
0: And it's a credit to the U.S. for how dynamic and, quite frankly, just the athleticism and speed at which they can play with. And just an ability when the ball is turned over, first pass forward, Balogun turns, lays it off, runners everywhere. And Australia really, as they were on that own goal, scrambling to clear the ball. It goes out for a U.S. corner.
1: Felix Fires going to manage the jockeying for position.
0: But they stack their big bodies, Australia, at that near post. So it, more than likely, the U.S. here will try to hit the back post and try to free guys up. That's what the conversation is right now about jostling, shirt pulling, pulling, tugging. Referee's got an eye on it. But the U.S. are trying to free Chris Richards up. That's the guy you want to find for Malik Tillman here.
1: Tillman swings it in. That was McKenney. It was blocked. And it was a handball against the United States.
0: And that's what they did. Beat that first man, get over the 6'6" Harry Soutar. And it's Weston McKennie, whose last goal for the U.S. was off a set piece against Belgium. He gets a great look at it there. Hard to see where it was blocked by. It was Boss, comes right off his chest. And then the right hand of McKennie hits it on the way back out. Great block by Boss, because that was going in that far corner.
1: And again, you see the way the ball's just slowing up a little bit on some of those passes at the back, and the way the Australians are chasing it down and causing some pressure. Another little flick there by Dest. That was Burgess going up the back of Balogun. Adams tackles it away, but it falls to Touré. Chris Richards is there. And then Adams is chopped down. And this is part of the conversation in this game today. Australia want to make it physical.
0: Yeah.
1: They want to make this tough, so how does the referee handle it?
0: Well, the referee is important, but if we go back to the friendly where the two of these teams played the last time, the man not playing today, U.S.'s star player, Christian Pulisic, was kicked around. Mauricio Pochettino not happy with his own team's reaction and how they stepped up their physicality. Second half, they changed that. They end up winning that game 2-1. And from that point on, there was a marker that was laid down to all of the players And the U.S., I would say, have improved their intensity, their physicality. That should be a foul, and it's going to be the game's first yellow card here on Boss.
1: Jordy Boss there catching Weston McKennie up high.
0: Also, when you can't tackle a guy, you got to foul him. And that's what they're doing. McKennie, just contact to the face from Boss there. That's what the yellow card is. But he's just been excellent again for the U.S. Almost identical starts to the game against Paraguay. Own goal for the opposition. The U.S. with a couple of nervy moments in the beginning, as they did against Paraguay. And then from that point, it has been all U.S. And now they're going to get another chance from a set piece here.
1: And you've got Tillman and Anthony Robinson getting set over the ball. The U.S. is going to push just about everyone up for this.
0: I'm interested who's going to take it, because you have two options. The left foot of Robinson, which would bend on top of Beach, or Tillman, who had a good one. But I would put pressure on this young goalkeeper straight away here.
1: Robinson runs away. Tillman sends it in. It's McKennie with a flick. Draws a few oohs from the crowd. But he's a guy that he's coming off a career year, Weston McKennie. Such an important piece of... As you see, Robert Kennedy Jr. in the stands here today, here in Seattle. And it's not just, you know, oh, that's another giveaway. It's Tillman. It's Australia trying to play out of the back. Tillman into the middle, too far for Balogun. But for McKennie, it's not just the stats. It's the fact that he's played in different positions for his club in Italy, Juventus. He's indispensable to them all over the field. He goes wherever he wants. He makes the game wherever he wants. And that was, I think, a big part of why you immediately, when we knew Pulisic wasn't going to play, said Weston's got to be the guy today.
0: And because of the role that he is featured in, that is a big question. What position is his best position for the United States? Is he deeper? And after seeing the season he had in Italy, where he was providing goals and assists, and that's part of that intelligence. And Mauricio Pochettino has found the right role for him. They have good structure behind the ball, so he doesn't have to worry as much about the defending, and he can just go and find those spaces that make an opponent uncomfortable. And the note on the field, you talked about it, how the grass is drying up. You saw that on the turnover from Australia. Because of the heat here today, it is a slower moving ball, and a couple times Australia have left passes short that the U.S. have jumped those passing lanes. So we'll see if that has an effect as this game goes on.

0: Guest under some immediate pressure there. Just glides away from Jordy Boss, who's able to poke it away as Dess was looking to make his move. Comes to Anthony Robinson now. He's looking in for Pepe there. It was Aiden O'Neill of New York City FC and MLS. Teammate of U.S. goalkeeper Matt Freeze, who intercepted that pass. Freeman for Weston McKennie. Boss defending on a yellow card. Again, a little under hit there, and Adams had to quickly recover it. Thumbs up for Winston McKennie at the end of the play. Ream. It's the wrong side of McKennie. It's going to work, though, for Dest to keep it in play. In for McKennie. Can he catch up? No. It was the loop play there. Backtracking, but it's given away again. Good pressure by Dest. Into the box. A lot of numbers in there. Adams couldn't walk his way through.
1: Australia nowhere to go, though. Nobody on the transition except for, well, look at the speed from Toure. And Matt Freeze is going to be alert to come out of his goal to deal with this one and just boot it. Looks like it stayed in.
0: It did stay in play. And that was great work by Alex Freeman as well, putting a body on Toure to try to slow him up. That is where Australia are just so dangerous. Lecky wins the knockdown. Italiano now. Anthony Robinson there. And it's a U.S. throw. Blast off the Australian player. Well, the U.S. getting an own goal for a second straight game. That has never happened in the history of the FIFA Men's World Cup. And in fact, all time, only France have benefited from more own goals than the United States. That is number 5 in the history of the U.S. But as you pointed out, it's not just because of a terrible error as much as it is you create that chaos.
1: And as you pointed out, who cares who scores? It's it's a goal for the United States.
0: Some strikers might. Adams over the top. Is it going to sit for Flo Balogun? And he couldn't take it down clean, and Beach is there in time.
1: He's looking. How did I miscontrol that? I don't think he gets enough credit for the running he does off the ball. Is a
0: great
1: turnover.
0: Step. Tillman, McKennie, Balogun blocked. And then Lecky, that was good work to kind of look Anthony Robinson off and allow Italiano to get on the run. Italiano trying to cut inside Anthony Robinson. Good support from Tillman. And you bring up Flo Balogun. He scored twice in the game against Paraguay. Described it as a dreamy night. First time since 1930 the U.S. got multiple goals out of a player in a World Cup game. A guy that could have played for Nigeria, where his parents are from, was playing for England at youth level where he grew up. He chose to play for the United States where he was born. Told us yesterday, the American people are passionate. They're upbeat. I love that about them. And he said, you felt that in the atmosphere in LA. You're feeling that today as well as Toure lays it off for Lecky, who's going to keep it in play. Ream defending. Lecky crossing in, and it ends up out. Was that Freeman's
1: it
0: touch?
1: Was.
0: It was for a corner.
1: Really important, because I thought Filippoli had a jump on him and just watch Freeman at the end of this accelerate to get away. Good long buildup from Australia. They get a look that they would want. They're 3 against 3 right now. The U.S. want to always be +1 in the defense, making sure they have a man that can cover. Look at that. And speaking about own goals in situations where you're under pressure, maybe the ball can go anywhere. Great concentration, committed early, gets his foot across, but it's going to be a corner. They have some big targets. Soutar, 6'6". The other two center backs, Burgess and Chikadi, are 6'3 and 6'4". So this is an area for the U.S. right now. As you can see, the height advantage right there for Soutar.
0: Paul Okon-Engsler to take. First corner of the game for Australia. And it's just clipped up there towards the penalty spot. Knocked down. Freeze had to wait.
1: Should be another corner, I think.
0: Yeah, it was Weston there. It was Tyler Adams, in fact. Looked like got a touch. A little bit of hesitation from the referee.
1: So what Australia were trying to do there is really hit a lofted ball that allows Soutar, with his height, to win that first one, which he did. and then gets poked away from Burgess at the end, but it'll be another corner. They're stacking their bigger players at the back post. That's the man they're trying to free up. So Freeman's trying to wrestle him right now just to make sure he can get positioning. But it's a tight balance. Referee's looking right at that.
0: And swinger from the other side to foul in there as Matt Freeze ends up on the deck. And that will take us to our match break, sponsored by Lenovo. Halfway through the first half of play on just a glorious, sunny, and more importantly, loud day in Seattle. It's the United States up 1-0 on Australia.
2: Toy Story 5 expected to make about $140 million in its first weekend at U.S. theaters, $275 million in its first weekend worldwide. Showbiz experts are telling Deadline that the latest entry in the Disney-Pixar franchise could break a Toy Story record, making up to $14 million in previews. The previous record in previews was $12 million last Toy Story 4 back in 2019. If the prediction holds, that would give Toy Story 5 the best previews of the year so far. Ed Sheeran is hinting at taking a break after wrapping up his Loop tour. The singer hinting at a hiatus during his recent stop in Glendale, Arizona, saying, "I might take some time off once this tour has ended and sort of do the dad thing." We go down to songs by Bruce Springsteen and Bob Dylan are making Esquire's list of the most American songs of all time.
3: According to the magazine, the list is a collection of songs that are distinctly American. Springsteen's 1980 track, The River, is recognized. Dylan's 1965 Highway 61 Revisited also made the list. Other songs on the list include Tom Petty's hit, Free Fallin', Rock and Roll All Night by Kiss, The Beach Boys' Serpent Safari, and Aretha Franklin's Respect. I'm Mark Mayfield.
4: Mr. Grinch.
2: Universal and Imagine Entertainment developing a sequel to the 2000s How the Grinch Stole Christmas. The film star Jim Carrey is in talks to return, with Ron Howard slated to return as the film's director. That's entertainment. I'm Jennifer Bolsoni.
0: Back in Seattle, U.S. up a goal on Australia. Jenny Taft down on the field. What are you seeing? And also, just what are the conditions down there in the sunshine?
5: Well, really interesting just to quickly observe Christian Pulisic and his leadership on full display. He took a moment to pull Weston McKennie aside. They were chatting for such a long time. The coaching staff actually had them rejoin the huddle. Now, we've been talking about the conditions. Yes, it is warm. No shade. Obviously, you're seeing they're rewatering the pitch. It is warm, John, but it's comfortable down here. So nothing of concern really in that regard. Just no shade at all.
0: One of the interesting things that we've seen throughout this World Cup is how the momentum can shift significantly after these breaks. This is not brand new in the sense that it's become a thing in recent years to take a break if on a hot day. It's new because we're doing it every single game. Australia scored their first goal in the win over Turkey 4 minutes out of the first half break. They did it again a little bit later in the second half. So what's key here for the U.S. coming out?
1: Continue with that same intensity. I was watching the Australian grouping as well. Tony Popovich very animated with his players. A lot of pointing in different positions. So oftentimes we have seen out of some of these breaks, and specifically in that England-Croatia game where it was all England, then the break happened, and then Croatia came on, tweaked a couple of things, they get back into the game. That's something you want to try to avoid. But it is good. When the field is watered and you have an opportunity like that, where now the game will be a little bit quicker, the ball's going to zip the same way it was at the start of the game.
0: U.S. as it stands, with a win, clinching a spot in the next round with a game still to go. Thursday night down in L.A. against Turkey, and as you saw, two of the three possible results when Turkey played Paraguay tonight would mean the U.S. actually clinch the top spot in the group. And that's the most favorable path for them into the knockout round. Anthony Robinson, long run forward. Robinson's cross sails away from him. Although that was going out, or was it already out?
1: Yeah,
0: it was already out before Boss touched it there.
1: Something I've been very impressed with, and this was the hope in playing two strikers, is that one will stay centrally, the other one is going to run. And that's flip-flopping between Pepe and Balogun. But in that sequence there, Pepe had made a great 30-yard run in behind. He doesn't get the ball, but it doesn't matter because it dragged a center back with him, and it opened that space then for Robinson to make that run. The service wasn't there. It didn't come off, but great signs for the U.S. The center backs, they don't want to make those runs, but when you force them to and they have to, it wears them down, and maybe it doesn't happen in that moment, but then the next one, you open up space for your teammate.
0: First time in a decade, the U.S. men are playing here in Seattle. It's a completely packed house. It's been just incredible scenes, even around the city, in the last 2 days. And this was a stadium built with World Cup soccer in mind, unlike a lot of the other NFL stadiums that these games are being played in. When the plans were drawn up, and the late Paul Allen, who was the driving force behind building this stadium, they made sure the stadium was built wide enough to hold a World Cup soccer field, which is more than 20 yards wider than an NFL field, let alone all the support here over the years for the support for the sport of soccer. Can the U.S. make it that much more a perfect day by getting a win? Alex Freeman just able to keep that away from Moturay.

0: And now Ream has Pepe running. It's mishit backwards there by Cercotti, and it's cleaned up errantly by Italiano, and it gives the U.S. a corner.
1: Italiano's head spinning right now, quite frankly, because he's not sure how far and how aggressive he should be with Anthony Robinson. And then that space when he steps out, the U.S. are saying thank you very much, because Cercotti doesn't want to come out of the box. He wants to stay within the lines of the box and defend. And the U.S. are taking advantage of that space down either channel, which was similar channels against Paraguay. I wasn't sure there would be that same space, but the movement and the running off the ball has been excellent once again from the U.S.
0: Malik Tillman once again to take. In swinger. Richards was up for it, just too tall for him. Hard running there to chase it down by Alex Freeman, and he wins a throw for the U.S. with that effort. 21 years old, has just burst onto the scene in the last year. Chris Richards telling us yesterday, Alex is a joke. He's made the leap.

0: first touch from Tillman as well. I mean, to be able to shift his balance and momentum there just to take that right foot touch in a way, and clearly Tricotti just raking down the side of his left leg there.
1: Alessandro Tricotti, 22-year-old, born in Italy, grew up in Australia. His dad was a professional player, actually switched a couple years ago from playing for Italy to playing for the Socceroos, and now he joins Jordy Boss as being on yellow cards right now. Anthony Robinson, the ensuing free kick. Richards trying to get in there, and there was a foul. There's an Australian player down before it reached Richards. Now, coming up next on Fox, action from Group C. Scotland facing Morocco. What a scene that's going to be in Foxborough, Massachusetts. Followed by Brazil against Haiti and Philadelphia. Those matchups are after us today as World Cup coverage continues on Fox.
0: There you go, U.S. soccer royalty. Casey Keller, Alex Morgan, Jill Ellis, and Servando Carrasco.
1: Casey Keller, another one of those just important foundational Seattle Northwest members of, as you put it, soccer royalty, former starting goalkeeper for the U.S. at a World Cup. Alex Morgan, a World Cup winner. Jill Ellis, a World Cup winning coach. And Tony Popovich right now had an unbeaten first year as Australia's coach until October, when they lost to the U.S. in a friendly. Again, we call them friendlies, old-fashioned term. Mauricio Pochettino really dislikes that term. Non-official matches. The U.S. came from behind in Denver to win that game. It was a nasty game. It was physical. This one has had moments of it. Des goes down. That was Okan Engsler there. And for what it's worth, that game, Christian Pulisic actually came off hurt midway through the first half. So it's not altogether different that the U.S. is playing without Pulisic today, in the sense that they had to do the work without him in October.
0: But these little plays will frustrate the opposition. As long as you can do it in the right way, this Australian team right now reeling a little bit from the start that they've had. They had the one opportunity where Lecky has the outside of the foot shot, but largely been on the defensive side of the game. For them, that's not unusual, but just the way the U.S. have been able to pin them down but still be dangerous. Oftentimes, you see them sitting in a deep block and conceding shots from distance. A lot of times, his Dest has just been electric all tournament long, and just try stuff. It's fun to watch, but more importantly, when it comes off, he breaks open the game. Love seeing him in this attacking position on the right.
1: Balogun all the way out to the left. Good work by Italiano to not let him through that time. That was how the U.S. created that own goal. Robinson dumped off the ball off that. I mean, you think about it, the U.S. does not have a shot on goal right now. They've not really created a ton of chances in 35 minutes, but one of the chances they did create ended up in the back of the net. Comes into Balogun. Can he catch up to it? He can. Still Flo Balogun. Dancing. Loving it. Feeling it. Italiano is there to tackle it out in front of Robinson. And that's the big difference, because Turkey couldn't find the back of the net with the chances they were creating Saturday night in Vancouver. The old cliche in the game is that goals change games, and how different this is for the sake of that goal.
0: But the difference also is, if you look at the stat line, Turkey had a ton of shots, but a lot of those shots were outside the box. They didn't test the Australian goal in Patrick Beach. So the U.S. being patient in moments and waiting for the gaps to open up. But while having the ball and shifting it quickly, you're wearing down the opponent. So you're doing the work for later in the game, not just now. That's something to consider for the second half, and as this game goes on and the opposition tires. And this is something I have loved from this team. From 1 to 11 on the field, closing down, counter-pressing when the ball turns over, just a real commitment to stop the opposition getting anything.
1: It was Malik Tillman there, German-born and raised, son of an American serviceman. Serginho Dest out on the right. Born and raised in the Netherlands. His dad, longtime member of the military who served in Vietnam. We mentioned Weston McKinney, who was born at Fort Lewis. It's a big part of the story is the number of players over the years and on this team. Sons of American servicemen. And whether raised in this country or not, in that case, they choose to play for the United States. And these guys are so dialed in to this opportunity. The crowd in L.A., the way the country's engaged. Great turn by Pepe. Flo

0: Maliga now has Dest. Australia flooding numbers backwards, crossing in. Pepe rising up. It was big Harry Soutard to head it away. The Australian struggling to deal with it. Dest trying to get in, scrambled out for a U.S. throw.
1: Another good example. Instead of the ball turning over and retreating, no, put the pressure on. Well, the ball's in their box. Great recognition by Dest. It was his cross that was cleared away, follows the ball in, and just a lot of panic at the back from Australia as that ball's out. It will be an Australian throw.
0: And remember on Friday, it was 1-0 for a long time. It was later in the half, the rest of the goals came. Alex Freeman is down, holding the back of his head, as is Paul Okan Engsler. And immediately the medical staffs are rushing out.
1: Yeah, Freeman was just trying to flick this ball on. And Okan Engsler just crashes into the back of them. Two players challenging for the ball. It is a foul, but there's nothing more in this one. And Tim Ream, as we so often see, this captain coming over, he's a coach on the field for Mauricio Pochettino with his experience.
0: And a chance for the Australians as well to come over to their coach, Tony Popovich.
1: And this is Tricati on the right side of Australians' defense. And I just, even by his hand motions there, I think he's saying, look, when I have to step in with Balogun, it's leaving space in behind. And that's what I've seen him struggling with, that decision making of if I leave him, then he's wide open. If I go with him, I'm opening up space. And this was on the goal. This was Balogun running in behind him, gets in behind, squares the ball across. Soutar had to commit to the near post to try to block it. And then Borges puts it in. If he doesn't, Pepe's putting it in. So it's a tough spot for a defender, especially when you're going with that left foot there. It's hard to get your body turned and clear it.
0: Joyous scenes throughout the building here in Seattle as Alex Freeman is sitting up now. Okan Engsler is on his feet. There you see Freeman now being helped back up to a nice ovation. A reminder, coming up, the Visa Halftime Show live here on Fox. Rob Stone and our crew of American soccer royalty down to our left. Great scenes pregame around their set out on the plaza on the north side of the stadium.
1: And this is good. These are team doctors right now checking these guys for potential concussion symptoms, making sure that they're clear to continue in the game. And that's what the conversation is right here.
0: And out of view of that, Chris Richards has run over to have a chat with Mauricio Pochettino. It's just so tough because you want to play. If you're a player, you want your starters on the field. If you're a coaching staff, but you just have to be so smart about long-term health. The brain is a muscle that is just, as we all know, it's hard to really know for sure in the moment. And so being very intentional and deliberate here, the medical staffs looking at these players, checking them out. They'll have an opportunity in a little while to get into the locker room at halftime. But for now, both Freeman and Okan Engsler are continuing. There will be quite a bit of stoppage time coming at the end of the half between the break and then the stoppage there. So a long way still to go. The U.S. a goal to the good. The 11th minute own goal. Matt Freeze has made one save. His counterpart, Patrick Beach, has actually not made a save. The U.S. has not managed a shot on goal yet, just the own goal as Freeman has it tackled out. And you see Okan Engsler with the kind of bandaging and, I guess, Vaseline, for lack of a better word, on the back of his head.
1: And the possession stats for the United States looking very similar to the first game against Paraguay. 71% of the ball in the first half. Right now it's a 70-30 split. So both teams tracking exactly how we felt the game would line up. Can the U.S. find a second goal?
0: Austin McKinney, nice little move to get away under hit, trying to roll it in for Pepe. Cleared right back to him, though. Here's McKinney. Look at all the yellow shirts in there, though. struggling to find a way to go. Freeman for Dest. Tillman's out on that side now. Off the nutmeg, Dest will pick it back up. A little bit of contact and couldn't get it back under control. Tillman, not for the first time, working hard to win the ball back for the U.S. He's getting wrapped up. He's getting pulled down. Dest comes in. Referee looking at it. Free kick, U.S.
1: Wow. Look, Serginho Dest brings the game to life with his skill as it comes wide. Little two-man game with Tillman. Tillman runs off him, finds the return ball, and I thought perhaps a chance for a penalty there if Dest just drags his legs and takes some of the contact. So very honest, because so often you see players, he'd gotten there first, he touched the ball to the side, and I think if he just takes that contact from Burgess, that's a penalty. But he stays on his feet thinking he can get on the end of that one. Leads to the set piece.
0: Robinson fizzing it back. Serginho Dest blocked. Still in. Might be two. Is two. Or maybe not. The flag comes up for offside. Freeman thought he was celebrating a World Cup goal. Robert Kempner on the near side saying he was offside. And video looking at it now.
1: So keep in mind, this is going to be when the shot comes off the foot of Serginho Dest. What position is Alex Freeman in? So they play it back to him at the top of the box. Freeman's middle of your screen right now on the 6-yard ball. Oh, I think he's onside. I think he's going to be onside here, the trail leg of the player at the top.
0: It is being checked.
1: And as he heads that in.
0: It is being checked, so we're holding the play right now. Bastian Donkert of Germany, the video assistant referee, Mark Clattenburg watching with us as well. Mark, your thoughts?
2: Yeah, the first shot in from the US attacker, it comes off an Australian defender, but that's not a deliberate play for the ball, so he could still be offside. However, I think that the defender, the replays that I'm showing, the Australian defender is coming back, and I think that the back leg is just playing the player, Balogun, who scores the goal, and I think he puts him in an onside position. I think this could be given as a goal.
1: Yeah, I think so too, Mark. Right at the top there. And it's a great recognition there of an opportunity for Freeman, who ends up heading that ball in.
0: And this is where the semi-automated offside technology is mapping all the players. It's microscopic.
1: And sometimes looking pictures at this, can be deceiving, but
0: because there was a second U.S. player who was in an offside position.
1: Go.
0: Here's the decision. We'll wait for Felix Weyer.
3: After factual review, the goal scorer was not in offside position.
0: And the

0: Alex Bremen's third international goal for the U.S. He is onside, and he reacts first to this ball. Does it stop? Patrick Beach is on the floor, and it's Bremen. From close range, beats him. The right punch almost coming, but it's Bremen who punches it home for the United States, his second goal to give them a two-goal cushion. From almost going off the field to staying on the field. What a moment for that young man, 21 years old.
1: He had an assist in game one. He's got a goal in game two. We're into 7 added minutes at the end of the first half. It was a big talking point. It was a part of the crisis this team was in a year ago that so many of the top players were not a part of the CONCACAF Gold Cup. Alex Bremen is one of the guys who got his opportunity as a result. And he has, after becoming a lockdown starter under Mauricio Pochettino at that Gold Cup, played in every single game since. You take your opportunity whenever, however it comes. And how similar that is to the game Friday against Paraguay for the U.S. to get another goal late in the half. There might be more coming. We've still got a good 5 minutes here. Tillman wins the corner.
0: Look, I was told this crowd were the 12th man. I'm going to say they're the 12th, 13th, 14th man. I mean, the energy, the sound in this building from the moment this team walked out. In fact, yesterday, walking the streets, just such a buzz all tournament long. These U.S. fans are fired up, and quite frankly, for good reason. This team is delivering and once again carrying a two-goal lead right now.
1: Tillman has Anthony Robinson, a short option. Robinson runs away. Tillman hooks it in. Body's already down. Richards was rising up, and there was a foul there as the Australian defender went down. I think for copyright reasons, they're not allowed to say 12th man. They're the 12s. But I think in this context, so here's a look back at...
0: Well, the U.S. recognizing also that Australia were very deep and Dest was wide open at the top. So it actually wasn't even close in the end. And Alex Bremen, I do love that as that ball popped up, he turned so quickly to be there. Look, what a rise. You talked about it. Father, an NFL player, widely successful. He came up through the Orlando City Academy, made a move over to Spain, playing now in Villarreal, one of the best leagues in the world in Spanish, La Liga. Has just become such a dependable player for Mauricio Pochettino.
1: Well, that was misplayed there. Ream was a bit late. And the decision is going to go against Australia. Handball on Jordi Bàs, who thought he was running through there.
0: Yep. Great call. Felix Vieira, referee, has been all over it. Good first half from him as well, I feel, in game management, giving out cards when he needs to, letting the intensity be high. Going to be a lot of questions for Tony Popovich going into the half of... How do you change? Look, for the Australians, they're going to be chasing this game a little bit. But now you're starting to also think this is game two of three. Third place finishers will go through. Turkey going to play later on today against Paraguay. This is an Australian team. By winning that first game and put themselves in a good position. But you don't want this to get ugly. But how hard do you go and come back at the U.S.?
1: And from a U.S. standpoint, it was one of the things that we talked about with Chris Richards yesterday. They didn't want to get complacent off the back of the first win. And you don't want to get complacent now.
0: No.
1: Because Paraguay worked their way back in for a stretch there in the second half. And you know the Australians are going to spend the entire halftime yelling and screaming and getting fired up.
0: And the hope is as well for this U.S. back line. They take some pride in a clean sheet. Because the stat out there, they've conceded a goal in 11 of their last 12 games. And as it was against Paraguay, a goal that came out of nothing. A clean sheet, no goals against, would be huge for this confidence of this group defensively. Is that one's going to
1: A little bit of contact there. Felix Vieira is going to say goal kick.
0: But overall, John, a great first half for this U.S. team. And answering the questions again, hey, you did it once against Paraguay. Can you go again? The answer to that question is yes.
1: Matt Freese is getting the count. He's got to go quick here. 5-second countdown from the referee, taking the goal kick. And then Pepe is out jump, but did it last come off him? It did. It's an Australia throw. U.S. has got to stay switched on here. Final 2 minutes or so of this first half. We'll see if we go past 52 minutes on the clock because we lost a lot of the first minute of stoppage time with the goal celebrations. Ream, a strong header there. Adams, a strong header. Balogun, and he takes a knock to the back of the head. Flo Balogun is down. Ends up as an Australia throw. Just caught the chin, it looked like, of big Harry Soutar, 6'6", Australian captain. So Balogun back on his feet. Australia with a throw. It's actually how they created their goal against the U.S. in the fall, was starting from a throw-in. Adams intercepts with Robinson's help. Tillman, nice little flick there. Pepe, Balogun wants to run with it. Tillman, a lot of traffic, able to weave through it. Couldn't play the pass directly through. Weston McKennie is down in some pain. Freeman is driving forward. Freeman into the box. Inside Serginho Dest! That would have been too perfect. First save of the game, Patrick Veach.
0: Dest is hungry for a goal. Great work from Alex Freeman. Look at all the yellow shirts he drags out of position. Now they have a 3v1. That opened up space for Serginho Dest, trying with the left foot to go to the far post. And Australia maybe trying to find something right at the end of the first half.
1: Taliano weaving his way through. Back to the near side for Jordan Boss. Final seconds, final play of the half. Dest can't make the tackle. Boss driving to the byline. Freeman is there, and it ends up just kind of petering out for a goal kick. And look at the entire U.S. bench right now. Every single player is up, celebrating that defensive effort. That's the end of the half. It is another picture-perfect half from the men of the United States. The early own goal, the late one from Alex Freeman, which was given after video review. Rob Stone and the crew on the other side of the break. 45 minutes down, 45 to go in Seattle, where it's the United States 2, Australia 0.
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9: Performances like this, back-to-back, different types of opponents, different levels of the tournament as well. It's going to keep gaining more momentum as we continue to move forward.
10: Where was that intensity in the pre-World Cup build-up games? I haven't seen a U.S. men's national team get in the opponent's face, stand up for each other, celebrate all together, and in little tiny moments that make a difference. Not necessarily the goals or the killer pass. It's the challenge. Yeah. It's man up, and the ball goes out for a goal kick. Everyone's getting hyped up. Fantastic.
11: Yeah, Anders, last play of that, we saw that exact situation right before the halftime whistle.
9: Yeah, Chris Richards does an excellent job. Australia may have an opportunity. I think it was Toure that was trying to get around the outside of him. And, right before the last whistle goes, if he gets around him, he's one-on-one with Matt Freese. And Chris Richards just bodies him, completely legal, great play, and then kind of looks over him, a little bit of, hey, welcome to the USA, or welcome to Seattle, shall I say.
11: Brad, I'm kind of wondering right now, based on that 45 minutes, right now, United States are dominating possession, 2-0 lead. I think the basic question, not to get too much into our keys to the second half, but I'm kind of wondering, where is the quality from Australia to stay in this game?
10: Yeah, they'll make some adjustments at halftime. They certainly can't keep doing what they've been doing in that first half. They have to play more offensive in some regard and keep possession of the ball. They just have not been able to complete any passes, just like the U.S. did against Paraguay. They didn't let them out of their own half, really. Every first and second ball challenging. So Australia, they're going to go into the locker room. Their coach is going to have words. You better believe there's going to be some yelling. It's not about calming down for Australia. It's actually about stepping up the tempo, and they're going to have to switch formations. They cannot sit with five in the back. They're just going to absorb. They've got to either go into 4-4-2 and play some long balls and start to challenge and pick up possession in the opponent's half, or it's going to be what we just saw. Two more goals are going to find the back of the net for the U.S. and it'll be a long day for Australia.
9: Yeah, it seems like it's going to be hard to do that. Even with, you want to play long balls, you can't even play out of the back because U.S. is pressing so high. Australia has no room to get anything besides just clearances at this point. So I don't know where that's going to come from. Hopefully the intensity continues for the U.S. coming out of this halftime, because we saw it in the Paraguay game. They came out a little strong. They had to kind of manage that in the first 10-15 minutes. I think it's going to be similar here.
11: Yeah, you can't turn off, right? Like, we saw it for a moment there right before the break. Cannot turn off, cannot get complacent, Brad, because certainly if you do that, Paraguay scored, right? And if it's a 2-1 game and at some point in the first 15 minutes of the second half, game on, anything can happen.
10: Well, we've seen a lot of goals scored after hydration breaks, before hydration breaks, and the same rings true for before halftime and after halftime. We're always told, do not concede a goal before half, because you go into the locker room completely defeated. But on the flip side, now it's the U.S.'s job. We cannot concede in the first 5 to 15 minutes of this half. If they don't, they'll allow themselves to get into a rhythm and continue to press forward and put a stamp on this game. And at this point, yes, we want to see more goals, but 2-0 is a great lead. You got five subs. You can get guys rest at this point. If it gets to the 65th, 70th minute, start to make some subs, and then you just keep the ball, and you really wear this Australian team down.
9: Yeah, it's a balance, though, because you want to do what you've been made you successful in the first 45 minutes, but you don't want to just say, hey, more of the same going into the second half, because you need to pick it up a level, because you know Australia is going to come out with the same kind of idea there.
11: United States leading Australia 2-0 at Seattle Stadium. Right now, they are on top and controlling Group D. We'll continue the halftime show coming up next. 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
11: 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It's a 2-goal lead, Brad. Control of Group D on the line. What are the keys for the United States finishing off this win?
10: Yeah, for the U.S., it's put your foot on the gas. I can't tell you how many games I've been involved in where you're up 2-0, you seem to do everything right, the ball's bouncing your way, whether it's an own goal, deflection, you get up for a header, VAR, whatever it is. Now you have to keep going, because as soon as you take your foot off the gas, that's when a team like Australia, they'll punish you. But what we saw was every challenge was met fiercely with the United States men's national team players. And that's what got him those results, right? You're taking players on. Bolligan's taking a player on. That's how own goals happen. And then it's sacrificing yourself after what could have been coming out of the game for a concussion, then getting up for a header and challenging the goalkeeper to put the ball in the back of the net. So for the U.S. team, you have to come out, continue to do what you've done well, and better things will happen in the second half.
9: Yeah, I think Australia, you kind of saw it a little bit towards the end of that first half there. They're going to try and goon it up a little bit in this game to frustrate the U.S. Don't get caught up in that kind of stuff. You can't have injuries. You can't have, you know, cards, red cards, that stuff like that. You want to just try and make this as clean of a performance as possible and get out of here with the 3 points.
11: Brad, go ahead.
10: Well, I think for Australia, they have to get away from the ticky-tacky fouls that they're doing, because it's ultimately slowing the game down for them. If you can't challenge for the ball and win it, there's nothing wrong with backing off of that challenge and then waiting for the second or third ball so that at least you're set up defensively. But every time they're giving the U.S. an opportunity to put the ball down, referee blows a whistle, well, there's a minute, and then there's another minute. With, you know, 25 fouls in a game, there's 25 minutes that you're stopping play. So for them, they need to get a flow into the game and try to figure out how they can even get this team on the counterattack.
11: Yeah, we'll see if the quality is even there for Australia to get back in this game. Currently, it is 2-0 for the United States. We'll see what changes Mauricio Pochettino makes. Christian Roldan on his bench. Seattle Sounders player, of course. This game in Seattle Stadium, we'll see if the Sounder midfielder makes an appearance for the red, white, and blue. The Stars and Stripes leading 2-0 over Australia. We'll get to the second half. 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
30: Came in the 43rd minute. The United States up 2-0 as they get set to take the field for the second half. The six goals by the States so far this group stage, that ties the program record for most in a World Cup group stage. They have a 2-0 lead. Lex, you go back a week ago, they had a 3-0 lead to start the second half. What's vital for the U.S. in these opening minutes of the second half?
31: Well, I think they need to a certain extent, be reactionary, because Australia has to change some things, whether it's in personnel or way that they play, and so they're going to have to deal with that. And it's at a certain point, 15 minutes into this half, if you want to make some changes. We saw how the changes can free up some players and provide opportunities up top, whether it's Arena or others. But you just got to be smart about this. Yes, there's some young players out there, but there are experienced players out there that, even if it stays 2-0, doesn't matter. You ride it out.
32: You hit the nail on the head, Lex. You got to be very smart. Got to put in a professional performance. You talk about 2-0 being a scary scoreline. You have one goal, you let them back in it. So keep the pressure. Keep suffocating them. You know, with the water breaks, with the heat, it's going to make it more difficult on them. Obviously, if we get the next goal, it will kill off the game. But yeah, you got to stay professional and keep doing what you're doing. It's been really impressive and fun to watch.
33: Playing, you talk about suffocating them. The regains and the numbers around the ball when they lose it has been absolutely fantastic.
30: With the win, the U.S. advances to the round of 32. We'll see a postgame for now. Back upstairs, John Strong and Stu Holden.
1: Rob, it is in fact going to be a triple substitution for Australia at the half. Nestor Aaron Kunda is going to walk into your picture in just a moment as the third. Cameron Burgess is the first to have his number put up. Jason Garia, who is the one who delivered the hard tackle that banged up Christian Pulisic in the fall, is on. Connor Metcalf, who scored a wonderful long-distance goal the other night. And the other goal scorer in that game, Nestor Aaron Kunda, is the third who comes on the field for Australia. How does this change their team?
0: My first thought is that this is going to be a formation change potentially for Australia, but we'll see how it ends up lining up. They take off one of their center backs, bringing on a new one. They're going to come and chase this game here in the second half.
1: A second half in the glorious sunshine in a rocking Seattle Stadium, which is underway. So three changes.
0: Or maybe not.
1: Maybe not. Take two. Okay, let's talk about it. Why is the U.S. on the opening kickoff of the half kicking the ball out of bounds?
0: So the reason you do this from a U.S. perspective, if they do it again, you're dumping it down into the opponent's half. Out of bounds, not ideal if that... Oh, wow, that's about perfect. Right down into the corner. They're going to take it by the corner flag. Couldn't get any better. So now what you want is you've got the team with a throw-in. You squeeze up, as you'll see once we pan out to the wide look here, to put a team instantly under pressure. And something Carly was just talking about, the regains. The U.S. liked the game being played in Australia's defensive half. You want to squeeze them...
1: Of course, now you're on the run, and this is where they are so dangerous, but Anthony Robinson's there first.
0: But that's why teams do that, and that's how this U.S. team wants to play. They want to be aggressive, and they want to make sure that they pin Australia deep in their own half.
1: All right, so how has this looked different as you're getting a sense of it now for Australia with the subs?
0: So it's going to be interesting, the in and out of possession. Looks like more of a 5-2-3 with Italiano pressing up high. The other thing is they are pressing up, so I think Australia now trying to work on some regains. That should, in theory, open up some space for the U.S. in some transitions if they can play through that initial press. But these first 10 minutes are huge to make sure the U.S. do not concede anything here.
1: Aiden O'Neill of New York City FC and MLS battling with Anthony Robinson. Goal kick is the decision, and the U.S. were furious because they thought they should have had a free kick at midfield at the beginning of that sequence anyway.
0: But they've released a defensive player from their defensive structure to go and press the U.S. higher to try to limit some of that numbers advantage that the U.S. had in their build-out.
1: U.S. unchanged. You saw Christian Pulisic there. He's sitting on the bench. He's not going to play today. The calf injury he picked up really in practice, actually, in the days before the Paraguay game, and despite all the hard work, could not get it to recover enough to be able to play. The hope is he'll be available Thursday night in L.A. for the group stage finale against Turkey, which, as it stands, not to say it doesn't matter, of course, but the U.S., as it stands, are clinching a spot in the next round with a win. It could potentially, based on what happens later tonight in the other game in the group between Turkey and Paraguay, know for sure that they're winning the group by the end of the night, as Flo Balogun is fouled. That'll be late tonight in Santa Clara, California, the South Bay area. Referee of that game, by the way, Yvonne Barton of El Salvador. And if you know that name at all, you know, expect some chaos. Those are two teams that are coming off a loss in the opener, have been roundly criticized in their home countries by their media, are under an immense amount of pressure to bounce back with a win, and really each team needs a win. A tie keeps each alive, but doesn't really do them a whole ton of good. So that's going to be a wild one late tonight. Jenny Taft down in the field, got a chance to speak to Jesus Perez, chief of staff of the U.S. coaching staff under Mauricio Pochettino. Jenny, what do you have to say?
2: Well, Jesus was very pleased with that first half, telling me at the moment we are solving what Australia is doing against us. We're attacking them at the right time and the right space. We do need to stay mentally strong in the second. I had to ask Jesus about that goal from Alex Freeman. Obviously, they had to wait for it. He said, we knew it was onside. We were watching it, but of course, a huge relief for us. And John, I got to say, watching that celebration from the U.S. team, one of the best I've ever seen.
1: And Jenny, it was interesting as Dest is going to get first to that loose ball. And is that indeed a foul? It is. Couldn't hear the whistle at first. We heard one of the Australian coaches giving interview to Australian television at the half as well. They fully believe that it shouldn't have been a goal. They were arguing that Balogun from an offside position was impeding the goalkeeper, which doesn't really stand up to scrutiny of the replay. But that was, like you talked about, their emphasis. Can they get some fresh legs on? Can they open it up and get on the run and put the U.S. back on their heels? As Chris Richards opens it up to Sergiño Dest. Great combination he and Weston McKennie had in that first half. Tyler Adams joining up now.
0: And there were some questions about who was going to come in for Christian Pulisic. What would Mauricio Pochettino do? And did he bring Tim Weah and put him on the right and flip Dest? I don't think you move Dest a single ounce from that position on the right. He is so dangerous. You see him, he's second top guy from your screen up there. Where he comes inside now and becomes unpredictable to make these types of runs from inside to out. Then he's wide, then he's in. He and McKennie, look, we'll talk so much about this throughout this tournament, but the two of them have got a really nice partnership together. You've got the solidity of Freeman, so Dest doesn't have to worry as much about the defensive side of the game. And I think that's just the biggest thing I've seen from this team, and the way that they are set up tactically, is that they have structure, but at the same time, while having freedom and featuring the best qualities of all of these players in the right positions. Here's Dest again.
1: That was good pressure there to force just a hopeful ball forward from the goalkeeper Beach. It led to this possession for the U.S. That one is errant from Dest for Tillman. You can scan the QR code coming up on your screen. Vote for the Michelob Ultra Superior Player of the Match. Very similar to what we saw Friday night in that first half. Every single guy on the field is making plays, even if they're subtle and don't show up on a statistical sheet. As Robinson pressured off it there, Aaron Kunda gets the touch. Okan Engsler opens it up wide for Italiano. Anthony Robinson defending. Italiano cuts it inside, crosses inside. Tyler Adams is there to head away. Pepe with some pressure. Australia wanted a free kick. They don't get.
0: Balogun's got space.
1: Here we go. Flo Balogun. He's onside because he came from his own half. Flo Balogun. Blocked. Ends up out for a corner.
0: Gets caught under his feet. He's trying to look up and see where Beach is. The space was there. This is WOW Australia, an example. They're trying to push and find a goal, but then they leave themselves exposed at the back. First touch is good, but that touch right there, the second one, gets caught under his feet as he's trying to separate to give him room for the strike, and then ends up being a great challenge from Cicati at the end to put off Flo Balogun as he was looking for his third goal of the tournament. And certainly would want that one back. And he probably will get that one back if this game will continue in that way. He's going to have room to run in behind this Australian defense.
1: The Australians would not have been happy had that ended up in the back of the net with the amount of shirt that he had of the defender. They would have been really upset about that. Here comes the fourth corner of the game. Sent in to a great spot. And the second man there, that was Cicati, couldn't get up to it, was able to clear. Tillman takes the bump, trying to control a bouncing ball. Aaron Kunda brings it down. Alex Freeman is there to intercept the outlet pass. And Tim Ream, veteran savvy, extending by a week his own record as the oldest man to play in a World Cup game for the U.S., just slows it down, settles it down. McKenney, going to find the angle there for Balogun. He's proving a handful. Able to turn and face on Cicati. It's another corner.
0: Great running again. Flo Balogun. And he does, they're playing it quickly. He pins his defender really well, uses his body to shield and make sure that they can't come across and win the ball, drives his team down, wins that corner, which the U.S. took short.
1: Tillman. Do it again.
0: I'm sure everybody at home would want this game to go 4-5-0. This is the U.S. being smart here. They don't need to raise the tempo of the match all the time for 45 minutes. Be smart. Keep the ball. Exert your energy in the right ways. And if the space is there, go. But take seconds off the clock if you can.
1: Tillman again. Balogun was up for it. And Balogun head-to-head collision with the Australian defender. That's the second collision that Balogun has taken. One was to the back of the head. This is to the front. Cicati there, the Australian defender. And the medical staffs will not come running out. Trinity Rodman, who we saw pregame among the luminaries and celebrities here in Seattle, who doesn't want to be a part of this bandwagon right now? It's a good step, meanwhile, off the ball. The U.S. has won it back high up the field as Marshawn Lynch is watching. That was the famous Beast Quake. They actually do have seismometers, is that what you call it? I'll look it up later. But I'm getting a thumbs up in the booth. All right. To measure, like you would an earthquake, the shaking of the building. And we had two big roars and big shakes here today. Freeman lifts it forward. McKenney brings it down. That'll be an Australia throw. Russell Wilson in there as well. Ciara, his wife. Wilson, who's, among other things, a part owner of the Seattle
0: Sounders.
1: Our pop
0: culture references are much better today. You know, we need
1: don't jinx us, man. Don't jinx us.
0: I just, it does speak to the amount of people that want to be a part of this and attending a World Cup match in our home country here in the United States. First time on the men's side since 94.
1: Richards for death. Too far.
0: It's been a spectacle. The energy, you can't speak enough about it. Just soaking it in from city to city as we go. LA, get ready. We're coming back there for that Turkey A third match.
1: Adams, good tackle in the middle. That was Anthony Robinson not ready for it. Could be a foul. It's going to be an advantage here. There might be punishment coming for Robinson later as Pepe wins the ball. Referee Felix Vier is going to call that dead for a foul. It's an Australian free kick, and the question now is Anthony Robinson going to get a yellow card? He is.
0: This was not the foul that led to the yellow card. This was the second one, which I actually felt was a clean challenge from Pepe, but that was brought back, which actually ended up stopping the advantage. This was the tackle. Yeah, pretty clear. Anthony Robinson trying to step across with his right foot. Italiano, for the first time all game, quite frankly, getting the better of Anthony Robinson. Robinson has been pinning him back deep, seeing much more of an aggressive positioning from Italiano in this half. So they're trying to get really their wide fullbacks higher up the field to try to keep the U.S. back a little bit. But the problem for Australia is they've just been unable to keep any possession of the ball. And now they're in the set where they were that led to the U.S. chance, where they're going to spread out. They're going to open themselves a little bit from that defensive shell. So if the U.S. can win the ball, like, did that one stay
1: it
0: in?
1: Did. It stayed in play. Well, the unfortunate thing is that came from a turnover from the U.S. that Robinson had to step in. So he's got a yellow card. Tyler Adams as well. He was shown a yellow card last week in the first game. If you get a second yellow card in another game, you will be suspended for the next game. So if Tyler Adams were to get a yellow card in this game, he would be suspended for the finale on Thursday. That's going to spin in play for Pepe. Yes, it does. Ricardo Pepe at Tillman. Here's Anthony Robinson. But that yellow card accumulation is wiped out at the end of the group stage and then wiped out again at the end of the quarterfinal. Alex Freeman, Serginho Dest. Dest on Jordi Bosz, and the double team able to force him back. Tillman, early touch in. Weston McKennie wasn't quite ready for it. Fans certainly think it should be a corner. Referees disagree. Again, video review can take corner kicks away. They cannot give them when they shouldn't have been. Tillman, great running.
0: Actually should have been a foul, honestly. But this reminds me of the Malik Tillman we saw during the Gold Cup for the U.S. And he's so smooth on the ball. He just glides around the field. He's such a tempo player, so creative. But his work rate is so impressive off the ball. That's is why the U.S. has been successful defensively. Press from the front, it makes the guys' jobs behind you easier.
1: Good work by Lecky there. Bosz, early cross, and Reem was beaten to it there by Aaron Kunda. Did he get a touch to it? He did.
0: And they're saying no,
1: and this is where
0: changed.
1: It can be taken away if that was the incorrect call. Austin Donker, the video assistant referee, based in Dallas at the International Broadcast Center, will be having a look at it.
0: And it has indeed been changed. So there's Aaron Kunda coming across. When a player is that adamant, normally you believe them over something like that.
1: Really? So if you just yell loudly, we should believe the players more?
0: And if it's not, you still try anyways. That's the nature of us players.
1: But it's interesting because remember Tim Ream at one point was shown a yellow in that first game. Ended up being taken away. Matthew Lecky is down in pain. 35-year-old, longtime veteran of this Australian team. His fourth World Cup. No one expected him to be here at a fourth World Cup. He had a series of injuries after the last one in Qatar. It had been 2 years since he'd been called into Australia when he was brought back in the last few months. And Tony Popovich saying just what a terrific job Lecky has done as a 35-year-old to have this second wind of his career and get back to this moment. And now he's getting stretched out. Australia have made 3 subs already of the available 5. It's a chance for the U.S. or a little bit shy of the second half drinks break, as they call it in Australia, from a cricket standpoint.
0: And I'm still scratching my head a little bit about his selection process coming into this game. I know he put Leckie into the lineup, but he took his two goal scorers out of the lineup and then rectified that at halftime, bringing these guys into the game in the second half. But I don't know whether that was tactically that he felt it gave him a little bit more solidity behind the ball, and his plan was to bring these guys in the second half and be more aggressive, but they've gone to that, and we'll see if Leckie can continue. Looks like they're preparing another sub in Christian Volpato.
1: And will they make the sub now? He's ready to go.
0: That's an interesting player for them as well.
1: And they will make the substitution now. That's 4 out of 5 for Australia. And Volpato, another born in Australia, Italian parents, was playing for Italy's youth national teams and just made a switch 3 weeks ago to play for Australia. And that's his World Cup debut now on the field for the banged up Matthew Leckie.
0: Yeah, just his second appearance for Australia. But he is a player that is very dangerous 1v1 creative type of players. Going to give Australia a little bit of a look if they can find him in some space to get turned and be a provider. But he's a very attacking player.
1: Pepe's going to sneak in between defenders to bring that ball down in the air. Weston McKennie, great ball, McKennie. Balogun couldn't take it with him. Adams beaten to that in the middle by Metcalf. Now they're trying to get Aaron Kunda on the run. Richards just trying to play the angles. Aaron Kunda doesn't have much support. Waiting for that support. For his backward shot is blasted over. That was Volpato just on the field, his first touch.
0: And there's going to be a review here for a player that went down in the box off that run. If there was contact, and it was Volpato talking about the creativity, he gets the ball in a good space here. Gets turned, and the weight of the pass is very good. This is the speed they want. From Aaron Kunda, he runs in behind. And the incidents that ends up coming, no, that is not going to be a penalty because Tyler Adams doesn't even see Metcalf's run as he's coming across. And he just catches his heels, but he's not looking at him. It's very incidental contact. I do not think that'll be a penalty.
1: Mark Clattenburg, what about you?
3: Of course, VAR will review it, but I agree with Stewie. He's come in from Tyler Adams' blind side. Tyler Adams doesn't go to block him. He's not even looking at him. There's a natural coming together, and I believe that the VAR will not interfere with this.
1: And you were both correct. But another little, just a reminder for the U.S.
0: Yeah.
1: Of where this can get dangerous, and that was, you know, Clint Dempsey and Carly and Alexi talking at halftime. It's why it's such a well-worn cliche in our sport that 2-0 is the most dangerous lead, because Australia pop one in and all of a sudden they're a goal away. The momentum shifts, the vibe shifts, everything can change in a heartbeat.
0: And it'll be interesting to see how Mauricio Pochettino manages his bench here. And I think potentially looking to give his team a little bit of a lift in energy and guys off the bench that will be key. And right on cue, the crowd recognizing they want to give the team a lift.
1: Tillman trying to find Balogun. Pepe's open in the middle. Balogun trying to get under control. It might fall to Pepe. It's cleared. It's pinged around. Great little feint and turn there by Aidan O'Neill. Now Australia getting out on the run. Good work by Weston McKennie tracking back to slow it Boss. Force the Socceroos back. Reminder later tonight on FS1, the other two teams in this group, Turkey against Paraguay in the South Bay Area, Santa Clara, California. Coverage begins at 10:30 Eastern, 7:30 in the evening tonight here on the West Coast on FS1.
0: I'm just wondering if Mauricio Pochettino would be thinking about bringing on an extra midfielder to beef up his midfield and counteract some of the changes Australia have made, as that was almost Aaron Kunda if the pace was right, because Richard
1: had stepped
0: over.
1: That's a better ball he's in, yeah.
0: Yeah, and you can hear a little bit of uneasiness right now. Matt Freese barking in his back line. I just think, look, you played the two strikers, you've got the two goals. It's not that you're going defensive by taking a striker off. You're just giving your midfield a little bit more of dynamism and matching that extra man that Australia have now and solving some of these situations pressure-wise. Because look, U.S. are 2v2 against the back right here, struggling to play out of the back, a little frantic. Ball turned over again.
1: Here he comes into Aaron Kuna trying to lay it off. Valpato, Metcalf wants it. Metcalf has it. Matt Free, second save.
0: And you need somebody, too, I think, that is a bit of a calming influence on the ball to help in the build-out. U.S. struggle to clear their lines. Richards hooks it away. Adams hooks it away. He had time and space, but just because of the pressure, you don't want to take any chances. You end up getting some good pressure on the shot at the top of the box.
1: Tillman, great work to win the ball. Rides the challenge. Tackled away from behind. No foul by Italiano. Because it was the Australian fans behind Freeze's goal who were roaring after that one. Freeze, gotta be careful. Richards, contact there on Aaron Kunda. Australian bench is going ballistic right now. Austin Donkert, very experienced VAR, will have a look at this behind the play. But it's getting a little bit dangerous there at the back for the U.S. Balogun keeps it in play, wins a throw, and now we find out whether anything is coming from that. And it looks like Felix Weyer has waved his arms and waved it off.
0: No, it's not enough. And Aaron Kunda's not getting to that ball anyways. But Chris Richards using his body, that shoulder to shoulder, gets across him there. But I'm curious now, how did the U.S. respond here in this moment? Australia's pushing. They're building momentum. They're buzzing around the field. Heard so much about this team being more mature from 4 years ago. Handle the emotion of it, but also at times, put your foot on it. Calm the game down. You don't want to get sucked into this type of game when you've got 2-0 lead.
1: Great tackle by Weston McKennie there. We're about a minute or so.

0: Anthony Robinson making a big run. Ream trying to find him. Robinson tracking over his shoulder. And he'll just tail out for a throw. And that will take us into the break. A match break presented by Lenovo. Midway through the second half, the U.S. managing things very well right now. There's going to be a late charge coming from Australia to be sure. 2-0 to the U.S. here in Seattle.
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0: The end of what's been a very intense huddle for Mauricio Pochettino in the U.S. during the break. Jenny Taft, you're not far away. What have you seen?
5: Well, right now, I did notice Sebastian Burhalter, Gio Reyna, they motioned over that both are good, giving a nod like they are ready and warmed up. Now, we've been talking about the heat all day. The only difference that I've just now noticed, the training staff started using wet towels to cool down the guys. Ballo is currently covered with a towel completely around his head. Yes, the sprinklers are out again, and we just got hit on the sideline, guys. So it is still hot, but I will say, John, it remains comfortable. We're not dealing with humidity even in this heat today.
0: Yeah, you know what you're not seeing is guys avoid getting hit by the sprinklers right now as they're walking back out to the field. And meanwhile, for the Australians, I mean, there's not a whole ton they can do, really. They've made their subs. They've made their changes, so it was a lot more of just, come on, guys, let's get going.
6: Yeah.
0: Did you ever try Vegemite when you were down there?
6: I am with you on that. Let's make that a thing. Vegemite free zone. I tried it when we were in Australia. And I regret it.
0: What are you looking for here out of this break? No subs yet for the U.S.
6: Well, I think Australia will be happy with the response that their changes have made, but they've yet to find a goal. But if they make one, it gets really interesting. The goal for the U.S. now is to keep the pressure on a little bit. I think they could be a little bit more aggressive with some of their passing still. It's too comfortable passing it around the back and keeping possession. Keeping possession is fine, but you've still got to put a threat to the opponent to force them to stay back and be a little bit hesitant in the way in which they're pushing forward. I expect to see some of these subs soon. I think the U.S. need it. And we'll see which changes end up getting the final nod.
0: Well, we can only see the top of his head, but it looks like Sebastian Burhalter is moments away from coming on the field. Test battling hard on the outside. Can't win the ball cleanly. In for Aaron Kuhn, a good tackle. Chris Richards.

0: And now Pepe had an option to lay it off for Dest. Freeman will try to get Dest on the run. And in the end, all that Aiden O'Neill can do is play it out for a U.S. throw. Alex Freeman's third career goal. Coming after the video review late in the first half, Sebastian Burhalter, who we saw make his World Cup debut last week, getting set to come on. Whereas Chris Richardson, speaking with him yesterday after practice, was measured about how physical and intense this game would be, and you have to manage it in the right way. Sebastian Burhalter said, no, we're up for every fight. We're ready to go for everything. There is a searing intensity with which he plays. And his dad's the exact same.
1: Yeah, he is. But quite frankly, I think the type of player this U.S. team needs on the field right now to match some of that from Australia, if he is indeed the sub and he's making his way over to the halfway line right now, my guess would be that would be one of the strikers being removed.
0: Metcalf, and that was as casual interception as you'll ever see from Serginho Dest as he was trying to find the open side of the field. That's a loose pass there, Adams. Big tackle picked up by Italiano. Swept away by Adams a second time. Job not done. Anthony Robinson digs it out on Metcalf. Able to turn the corner. And the U.S. find the open side of the field right now. Aaron Kunda's going to chase down Ream. Dumps Ream to the turf. That's a free kick for the U.S. ...18-year age difference between those two gentlemen coming together there.
1: Yeah, but the Aussies are hunting the ball now. They coming in strong and also late, as you can see the foul there on Tim Ream.
0: Berhalter's ready. And they've been having a hard time with that electronic board all day today. Mr. Aaron Kunda became Australia's youngest ever World Cup goal scorer last week. Trying to get him going. It'll be Ricardo Pepi taking off for Burhalter. First a thought on Pepi. That was the lineup change for the injured Christian Pulisic. What do you think about his performance?
1: He was a handful. And a big part of the goal, the own goal from Burgess. I thought he did a lot of selfless running that you won't always get credit for as a striker, but running into the channel, hold-up play, link-up play with Balogun, the two of them worked well together. Well, great work from Anthony Robinson. Look at that strength here from Balogun. That's so good. Hey, you got a guy all over your back, but still to just keep your hands out, get your elbows up, make it difficult for him to get around you. Also, look, saying, I'm quite happy actually to take a foul here and just give the U.S. a free kick and stop the momentum a little bit from Australia.
0: Paul Okhon-Engsler being called over by Felix Weyer. He's known as a referee that likes to keep a game tight, that likes to use his cards to control a game. He's not really done that. He's also known for really not enjoying dissent. And that was Okhon-Engsler had a word on the way through as, boy, Suttar almost kicked Garia in the face. Tillman picks up the second ball. Tillman rides the challenge. Just slows it up and cycles it around. There's Berhalter's first touch. And Aaron pass for Dest to the outside. Boss struggled to get on the run. O'Neill just threaded that through for Metcalf. Now Italiano. Anthony Robinson waiting for him. A little bit of space here for Metcalf. It's Volpato. Volpato gets the cross in. Freeman stooping low, heads it away, and that header evades multiple Australia players. Balogun can't escape. Garia gonna recycle. Richards is there to head away. Robinson trying to steer to the open side of the field for Dest. 15 minutes plus stoppage time to go. The U.S. as it stands, clinching a spot in the next round. Could clinch the group stage win in Group D based on what happens later tonight between Turkey and Paraguay. Fifth and final sub in the wings for Australia. Volpato. Adams defending. Italiano, Volpato on the return, cuts it back on McKennie, sweeps into the middle, popped in the air by Richards. Aaron Kunda rising up. Bodies and limbs everywhere. It's cleared away.
1: Yeah, seeing some tired legs from the U.S. out there right now, not following their runners. They're going to hold this one to make the sub. Australia wanted to go quickly. They're also, I would imagine, going to check something in this sequence.
0: Bastian Donker wants an extra moment to take a look in here.
1: So it hits his hands, but that's not a penalty. And you can see Felix Weyer, the referee to the right, he sees it pretty clearly. And the reason it's not is, look, they're both challenging for the ball. There's not an unnatural movement from his hand up to the ball. The ball doesn't move because of that. I don't think this will be anything from a handball perspective.
0: Paul Okun-Engsler will be replaced here.
1: And once a sub happens, that means that that has indeed been checked and cleared.
0: Fifth and final sub for the Socceroos, Jackson Irvine, another long-time veteran, 33-year-old, at his third World Cup. And then contact off the ball. Christian Volpato goes down. Anthony Robinson, who's on a yellow card, certainly seems unimpressed with Volpato's going to ground.
1: And Volpato's been a nuisance since coming into the game. You see his creativity. He's a difference maker for Australia. I didn't see what happened off the ball down to our right. And that sign there says nothing in it from the referee. So that's being communicated via the VAR. So he initiates it. And then look, the left arm comes up from Robinson. And he's trying to bait Anthony Robinson into getting a yellow card. Whether you like it or not, this is part of the game. And I like that you have VAR in these moments that would not allow this to end up being something that would be whistled or Robinson would be punished. But if I'm Pochettino, I'm thinking about Robinson right now on a yellow and under pressure, that maybe he's a guy you would bring out of the game.
0: Austin Trusty and Joe Scally are prepared to enter at the next opportunity for the U.S. And they're going to set up here. This is one of the weapons they have. Alessandro Cercotti has a long throw in him. And he's going to come across from one side of the field to the other to take this long throw. Everyone back to defend in the box for the United States.
1: Got to be aware of the second ball.
0: Comes backwards and short. O'Neill will return. Cercotti blocked by Balogun. Australia corner. Like you've talked about, I mean, these moments are so significant. You've 2-0 right now. Don't even let Australia get in shouting distance. With 11 minutes to go, plus stoppage time. Third corner of the game. Swept in. Good header, one there. Man down for the U.S. is Freeman. Second time today, Alex Freeman has taken a knock to the back of the head.
1: Yeah, but what a challenge. What a leap from Freeman, showing his athleticism. The guy he's marking, it says a lot, is 6'6". And Freeman just with a huge jump to win that one and take some contact and wins a foul for the U.S.
0: Well, they've put Dest and Anthony Robinson's numbers up, but the U.S. coaching staff is just making sure Freeman is okay as well. Now the U.S. players have to hustle off here. They're now they are saying, you guys got to run. Get off the field. Because if you don't get off within 10 seconds, you can't come on for a minute. And the U.S. might be about to play one or even two men short. And what the U.S. is arguing is, we were waiting to be sure that Freeman is okay.
1: And right now, to your point, there's some organization going on between the U.S. players top of the screen to account for that. But now Trusty has been allowed to come into the game.
0: And so the U.S. won the argument.
1: All right, we'll see what this setup is now for the U.S. Looks like Trusty's going to slide out to the left back position.
0: Yeah, Tony Popovich is furious right now. He's talking to the officiating crew about that. So two World Cup debuts. Joe Scally, 23-year-old from Long Island. Grew up childhood friends with Gio Reyna. Austin Trusty, 27-year-old from Medina, Pennsylvania. Just won a league title at Celtic in Scotland. Long time coming for him to make his World Cup debut. Just his 9th ever appearance for the U.S. at the age of 27. As Jackson Irvine is able to control a bouncing ball. Here come the Australians. You got two new players on the field for the U.S. trying to get up to the speed of the game and trying to get locked in with their teammates. 9 minutes plus stoppage time away. The U.S. as it stands, clinching a spot in the next round. Could clinch a group win by the end of the night. That cross takes the block. Berhalter's first there. Big challenge there with O'Neill. Boss on the outside. Volpato will cycle it around. And one of the things you brought up, U.S. has not had a shutout since September. And a win against Japan, a win that really changed the momentum a lot in the fall for this U.S. team. They would love, love, love to get a shutout win here today. Italiano, Irvine trying to sneak in. Cross by Metcalf will spin all the way through. And you heard a shout from someone on the Australian bench. That might have been Tony Popovich.
1: Yeah. And beyond just the not conceding a goal, I do think it's important for the psychology of this group to know that they can go through stretches of a game without conceding. It's not been the best of second halves, but it's been fine. They've limited Australia to really not many dangerous opportunities. And as this tournament goes on, the games are going to get harder. This U.S. team, they're not going to be able to attack all time, all of the game. And I do think right now for this group, they've got to dig deep. And this is a test of their mentality. They've got to still find a way to keep the ball and pin Australia back. But we didn't expect this Australian team to go down without a fight. But you concede that one goal, and then it becomes a very, very nervy finish to the game.
0: It's a word you hear a lot in this sport, suffer. It's something that the best teams do. They know how to suffer and work and grind in situations exactly like this. Nice little combination. And now the cross from Italiano. Joe Scally's first touch only to the top of the box. That was a loose touch by Cercotti. It's total chaos. Man goes down for Australia. Still, it's not clear. No call in the field. VAR will have a look at that one. Volpato trying to weave his way around. Italiano crossing in. Ream stabs it away. Freeman, a slice touch. Balogun, can they get on the run? Can they just get rid of it right now? It's right back into Irvine. Irvine on the return from O'Neill. Richards all the way out to defend. Corner kick Australia. And again, the waving arm signal from Felix Weyer. Nothing in this to merit a penalty.
1: First challenge is good. Ball bounces. No, it actually went through the legs of Richards and Irinkunda in the box. And you can see pretty clearly, Richards gets all of the ball before Irinkunda goes down. But anytime a body goes down in the box, you start getting a little nervous. They're, of course, going to appeal for it, but it's a corner.
0: It's an outswinger. It's too tall for Weston McKennie. Italiano on the other side, driving to the byline. It took a touch off McKennie. It's into a dangerous area. It's a swing and a miss from one. It's a block from the second. Seat of the pants clearance from Tyler Adams. And a whistle and a foul ends the threat. Chris Richards is down.
1: Yeah, this was a pretty clear foul right at the near post that then led to the chance. A huge block in the box. And Garriott doesn't really get a good strike on this ball. He knows it. He's a little frustrated. But whether this would have counted or not is another question. Look at Chris Richards. I think he's the one that ends up getting fouled as this ball is recycled. Left side of your screen. Ball is second ball in. It's actually that one, I think, on Berhalter. And then even that one on Chris Richards. Suttar ends up crashing into him. But then an important block from Adams. There's an uneasiness, though, in the building right now. There's a nervy feel to the fans, to the team. It's frenetic. This is not the way the U.S. want to try to see this game out. This is a time for some composure and for them to dig deep, as we've said. But it's matching duels. It's keeping that intensity high, because the second you let that level drop is when Australia really feeds off that.
0: You know what could really help the U.S. is get a goal. Tillman works it for Scally. Freeman's all the way on the outside.
1: But they just haven't had as much possession in the second half. It was a lot of it in the first.
0: Freeze just got that away from Irinkunda. Gary out jumps McKennie. Flying header from Tyler Adams. Balogun and Suttar pushing and shoving off the ball. Balogun's got to be smart. Suttar's got his hands all over Balogun. And that is... No, it's... going to go for an Australian free kick.
1: And they're actually just going to set this up, I think, for a long set piece. They're going to send everybody up. And they're going to bring Volpato back to take it. It'll be interesting. Typically in this situation, you try to line up two setups. Position a group at the top of the screen, which is where you've got your big man and Suttar, to then head it back across to guys crashing the box on the near side. Freeman once again matched up against Suttar, who will be the target.
0: Volpato lifting it up. Suttar heads it in. Richards clears it out. Volpato first at a loose ball. Good hard running by Balogun there to force him backwards. Volpano rolls it forward for Irvine, trying to return, enough of a touch there. Although it's going to be whipped back in across, Chris Richards wins the header, second ball into the stands.

0: These guys are working hard. That's George Weah, Tim Weah's dad. Tim Weah's mom, Clar, who was his first coach growing up. And George Weah, former World Player of the Year. Tim, not on the field for this one. Has an important role to play in this tournament, to be sure. Balogun is down hurt. Tillman takes a kick. That's going to be a free kick. And now Balogun's got to be careful as Suter and he were in a wrestling match. Don't take a yellow card. Don't do something that's going to get you suspended for a future game.
1: I'm going to give credit to Flo Balogun here because he's mixing it up enough and he stopped himself. To have restraint in these moments, to not swing an arm, to not punch back. Suter is trying to get under his skin. Those two have been battling all game long. It's when you're faced up against an opponent.
0: And so something else has happened off the ball. This is exactly how the game ended in October between these teams.
1: This calls for leadership. Something I pointed out in the pregame where Tyler Adams got involved in a play that almost saw Gio Reyna reacting. And he came in and separated the two players. The U.S. has, as it stands, more games to play in this tournament. Do not let this moment where you are leading 2-0 get the best of you and do something silly that would hurt the team.
0: Balogun takes a yellow. Suter takes a yellow. Looked like Italiano might have gotten a yellow as well.
1: See, Balogun's sizing him up. Suter goes in. But look how he's got his hands on his neck. But see, Balogun then was like, uh-oh, what am I doing? I got to stop. I can't. And he pulls his hand away from what was about to be a headlock. Now, they're going to pick up yellow cards. I would say that's right because Felix Weyer, the referee, has got to do something to try to calm this type of behavior down a little bit and calm this game down. It's had no flow in the second half, but that's by design from Australia.
0: Tillman couldn't do anything with that. Italiano clears it away. Big collision there. Free kick, U.S. And Scally that's down.
1: In the second half here, the Australians have come here to have a rugby match. And
0: I mean, if they're going to go down, they're going to go down swinging. We knew that. That's nothing new. That's more Australian rules football, I would say, than rugby. But
1: it's fair. Both.
0: And here's the other part of the advantage of this situation. Balogun gets a yellow, but you've clinched the group win. You could just not play him in the third game, and that yellow card is taken off the record, and you don't have an accumulation issue with him going forward. Tillman's touch. Austin Trusty wins a corner as he's making his World Cup debut. And confirmation, Italiano did get a yellow in that little sequence a moment ago as well. And we'll see how much time is going to come up here. With the 3 minutes for the break, we've had a couple players banged up.
1: We'll see if they play this short. They might try and, I mean, we're in the 90th minute. We expect six minutes, yeah. It's a long time to try and keep the ball in the corner. Some conversations between Tillman and Berhalter. So, yeah, they are. Just trying to milk some seconds off the clock. That went out for a throw-in.
0: Classic clock killing, as one would say. Not able to take too much time off. Berhalter rising up to win the header. Tillman unable to get to the second ball. Berhalter if there's anybody who loves this type of game, it's Sebastian Berhalter. And you can tell with his body language. As Australia walked the ball up 10 yards before taking the throw. Trusty takes a shove in the back. Volpato, pass one. McKenney can't get there. Trusty from behind. Aaron Kundo keeps it in play. Italiano, was that a deflection or a miss hit? That ball is just spun out. It is out of play. It is a goal kick.
1: So this was the scuffle. Bottom left of your screen. Look. That was the incident we didn't see before. Pretty clear. And U.S. trying to get in front of that ball, box him out. Italiano, he's had a difficult afternoon. Just the U.S. been rampant down his side, forcing him to defend.
0: And that's how it looks as it stands. The U.S. clinching a spot in the next round. They could clinch first place in the group, and that would allow them to stay on the West Coast in the knockout stage. That would mean Bay Area, round of 32. It would mean Seattle, round of 16. It would mean LA, quarterfinal if they can get there. There is a big difference, too, winning the group and being second in the group for the type of opponents you get, in addition to the amount of travel. That's going to find Balogun. Now for Malik Tillman. Sutar trying to come across. Tillman for Balogun, too far in front.
1: It's going to stay in.
0: Balogun cycles it around. There's no one in the box for the U.S. Freeman. Berhalter for McKinney. Balogun, and not quite the right angle for Berhalter, although his block holds it in momentarily. Scally's there with a header. Aaron Kuna trying to sneak in, draws contact off Richards.
1: He's going to get a yellow for this. So now Chris Richards on a yellow card as well. Coming across, though, this is a smart foul. This is textbook tactical foul. Aaron Kuna with his speed. You don't want to just even open the door of doubt and just cleans him out, but in a slightly innocuous way. But that is a yellow.
0: The referees.
1: Felix Fires, he actually had a little trip. He's getting stretched off right now with maybe a little bit of cramp.
0: And now the hope is it's cramping and nothing more, because it was an awkward.
1: Yeah, he kind of tripped on his way to give the yellow to Chris Richards.
0: And it's something we don't really talk about a lot, but the fitness levels these referees have to have. One of the ways you hear it phrased is the referee has to be more fit than any given player on the field, because he or she has to be in position to outrun a quick counter to be able to be there to make the call. And it's a warm day. The sun is out. You've got FIFA medical staff. Mark Klattenberg is with us. It's rare to see this, Mark. It's unfortunate to see this, but I mean, this is just as much as it is for the players, a physical challenge for the refs.
2: It certainly is, and it's happened to me many times in games where probably I haven't got the fluid on, and therefore you cramp up. And it was interesting when he went to give that yellow card, his movement was different, so therefore he needs to get salt in his body. It's a hot day, referees are acclimatizing to the conditions, and there's a prime example, but it certainly happened to me in key games. It's a bit embarrassing, but I'm sure he'll move on.
0: And Mark, the other piece of it I think is interesting. You look at these referees now, they got microphones, they've got cameras, they've got the spray. I mean, that's a lot of gear you're carting around too.
2: It certainly is, especially now in the modern day, the amount of equipment that they have on for all of the technology. But Felix Zyl certainly carry on. He's only got, 2 minutes plus a little bit more of stoppage time to deal with. He can protect himself as long as the game's not stretched. I'm sure that the reserve referee will not be used in this one.
0: And you saw Katia Garcia of Mexico, the fourth official, run over some hydration. Gio Reyna, Haji Ryder preparing to enter. Fans are trying to push their American man over the line here. Still about 2 minutes to play. Here comes the Australian free kick off the Richards yellow card. Pops sideways. Malik Tillman as high and as far as he can boot it. And Balogun was trying to take it clean out of the air. U.S. got a reset here defensively. Trusty heads that away in front of Italiano. And just U.S. want to make subs. Yeah. They were screaming at the fourth official. And they're saying that the paperwork wasn't ready. So the U.S. is still having to defend. No, they're not, because it's all the way through.
1: And just keep in mind, too, that number you're seeing, we're 1 minute in essence, it's going to be a little bit more. It's only the referee who actually knows how much time is left in this game because of the added time with him being down on the ground.
0: Flo Balogun created the own goal that was the opener. Haji Wright is on to replace him. And Weston McKennie will get his curtain call, replaced by the man who scored that wonderful special goal at the end of the night in L.A., Gio Reyna.

0: Another really, really good performance from Flo Balogun and Weston McKennie, heartbeat of this team. Balogun, while not on the score sheet tonight, he was in essence by playing that ball that it resulted in the own goal. His running, I've just said time after time about the running of the strikers from the U.S. that really helped open up the game. They've still got a job to do, though, to finish this game off.
1: Aaron Kunda battling with Trusty, gets up first, gets to the ball, gets across in, stabbed away by Sebastian Berhalter. Tyler Adams hits the eject button. Tillman going to get it back, actually, from Garia. Can he play in Haji Wright? It might be offside. We'll find out. Haji Wright walking his way through, shot is blocked, flag comes up for offside anyway, but it milked a few more seconds off the clock. Can't be more than a few left on it still.

Heat sends it long. Still time enough. Tim Ream with the second header. Irvine just hooks it blindly over his head. That'll bounce all the way through. Perfect day. Perfect atmosphere. Seconds away from the perfect result.

Never before has the United States been able to clinch a spot in the next round with one game still to go in the group stage at a World Cup. Malik Tillman had an exclamation point. Haji Wright not going to get there. And just kind of battling Tricotti to the loose ball. That's the end. What a day! And the United States will know for sure they are marching on to the knockout round.

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5: 15 minutes plus stoppage time. Meanwhile, at the second round of the U.S. Open, Wyndham Clark posted a 69 scorecard to add to his four-stroke lead, 7-under for the tournament. Rory McIlroy has jumped to second, 3-under through eight holes on the second round. The Titans and All-Pro Jeff Simmons agreed to an extension on Friday, 3 years with $105.8 million, $100 million guaranteed.
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7: The United States are moving on. A 2-0 win at Seattle Stadium. Beautiful skies, amazing atmosphere there at Seattle Stadium in front of 67,000 fans. And with a 2-0 win, they move forward to the knockout round. Now the question lies, will they win Group D? Attention will turn to Turkey versus Paraguay later tonight. If a draw happens in that game or if Paraguay wins, then the United States will win Group D and top their group. Welcome in to the post-game show, Jackson Feltz, Anderson Hurst, and the former United States men's national teamer Brad Evans as we break down this 2-0 clinching knockout round victory. Brad, your opening thoughts.
8: Yeah, look, the U.S. did what they had to do. And if it wasn't for those two goals in the first half, it would have been a cagey match. And you just reflect for Australia, if they would have just come out in a 4-3-3 like they did in the second half, it would have completely changed the complexion of this game and really tested this U.S. team. But they didn't. They thought that they had to sit back and absorb pressure, catch them on the counter. It just didn't work out in them for the first half. And that's why video is so important in soccer. You watch how teams play, and they'll be asking a lot of questions and I'm sure in the presser to their coach of why sit back in the first half when in the second half you have the offensive pieces to get after it and really put the U.S. under pressure. A lot of questions will be asked. But for the U.S., sometimes you have to withstand the storm when you go up 2-0, dangerous lead, and they did that, albeit they gave up another 10% in possession in the second half, right? 70% in the first half and only 60-something in the second. So a lot of work to do for this U.S. team still.
9: Yeah, I feel like you said it before the match. It doesn't matter if it's pretty. It doesn't have to be, you know, this dominating victory, kind of like everything positive coming out of the Paraguay match. You knew this was going to be a different type of game. And the U.S. did what it needed to do to get the victory. The goals themselves weren't pretty, but the first half performance was excellent. And you do this without arguably your best player, at least your best offensive player in Christian Pulisic. So doing that with kind of knowing that you can find other ways to score goals and create chances and stuff like that, I think is another check in the box for me with this U.S. men's national team.
7: 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The United States opened the scoring in the 11th minute when Flo Balogun got really dangerous position, crossing it to Ricardo Pepi, but it's Burgess for Australia tapping it into the back of his own net for the own goal. Then we fast forward to right before the halftime whistle, 45th minute. It's a goal for the United States. Dest even could have created a penalty kick, goes to a free kick, goes back out to the top of the box. Dest with a shot. It's deflected, pops up into the air. Alex Freeman puts it into the net with his head, thanks to your semi automated VAR. They reviewed it, and it is ruled not offside, a goal for the U.S. They went into the break with the 2-0 lead, and they win by a score of 2-0. Let's get a break. We'll come back and talk about those goals and talk about what's ahead for the United States. 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
7: For Australia, they of course still have one match left of the group stage. That coming up next Thursday against Turkey in Los Angeles. But for right now, they have clinched their spot in the round of 32. Gentlemen, I do want to spend a couple minutes talking about the second half. It went into the break 2-0, Brad, and it ends 2-0. Australia, as you mentioned, changed the way they played in the second half, but I didn't feel like that it was a convincing second half from the United States.
8: Yeah, it wasn't a convincing half, but the most important thing is you keep a shutout. You don't want to be playing your best soccer at the start of a tournament. You want that in the latter rounds to make sure that you go through. So the U.S. actually facing some adversity, getting through it, and having work to do in the next week in preps for the next game. Yes, they're moving on and they'll have sights on that, but they want to continue to build and practice on the things that they need to be doing better, and that's maintaining possession of the ball. You're up 2-0. The players on paper are just heads and tails above the players from Australia. But like we said, you throw rankings out the window. So I think for the U.S., the inability to keep the ball in the second half in moments, there was some desperate defending from them as well. So they'll have to take a look at why. Why were we playing long balls consistently in that second half to unlock Balogun and Pepe when we should have just been keeping the ball? But that comes with pressure from Australia. You go into 4-3-3 and the U.S. is playing a 3-5-2. Well, right down the spine of the pitch, you're basically man for man at that point. So it makes it really difficult to play. I understand the outlet ball is there, but when you're not winning the second one, you can't maintain possession of the ball. It's a good thing. They'll have stuff to work on, some chalkboard work, some video work, and they'll progress and get better in those moments as they face better teams.
9: Yeah, Jackson, I still take a lot of positives from even the second half performance alone because, you know, the old adage, good teams win games when they don't play well. And yes, you had a good first half, and that's where you score both of the goals, but you're able to, as Brad said, get the shutout in the second half. And I compare this game a lot to Australia's game in the 2022 World Cup when they faced eventual world champions Argentina in the round of 16. It was a very similar type of game where Argentina dominated early, got a couple goals, and then in the second half, Australia started to frustrate the Argentines. And, you know, that's another example of a really good team, obviously. So you're not not always going to dominate every single game, especially in this type of environment where Australia was looking to kind of goon it up a little bit in that second half. So I still take more positives from negatives.
7: To Brad's point, just that desperate defending, and I think the clearances need to be a bit more clean. I didn't see, you know, as much as I wanted to on those types of balls. 52nd minute, Flo Balogun's one-on-one. He slows up when he should have just gone for it. I mean, there was moments that the United States could have put the exclamation point on this game. That never came, and that's the thing that frustrates me. We'll get a break. I want to talk to you about both goals. Maybe we can continue talking about that. Still a lot to get to, but the United States have moved forward to the knockout round, the round of 32, with a 2-0 win over Australia. We'll get to more next on the postgame show. 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
7: How important was it for the United States to get that early goal today?
8: Yeah, so the U.S. come out and it's a 3-5-2, so you're playing with two strikers, and your objective when you're a striker is to occupy space wherever it's on. The U.S. do a really good job of pulling the ball back. Tim Ream gets possession, plays out wide to Anthony Robinson. And then all of a sudden, there's all this space in that left-hand channel for someone to run onto. It's really difficult as a single striker to do that. Balogun fades into that space, and then it's all about speed and power. And your job now is to turn around Australia's defense, make them face their own goal, and it eventually play that ball across in a good spot. And that's what happens. Ball hits the back of the net. A well-worked goal from the U.S. and a dream start in Seattle.
9: Yeah, I know. And we talked about going to the two strikers or before the match. And I think this is kind of one of those reasons why you do that. Balogun is able to drift wide a little bit and kind of make the run in behind, but you still have a presence in the middle with Ricardo Pepi. And that's kind of what forces the defender to kind of cover that pass. Balogun, of course, being as fast as he is, he just blows by his defender and puts a ball in a good area and forces the defender to make a decision. And even if he doesn't like touch that or try and clear it, Pepe's tapping that in anyway. So it's not necessarily one of those own goals where it's a 100% defensive mistake either. So it's a great play.
7: United States got that one there 11 minutes in. Then they took the additional goal in the 45th minute. We'll take a break. We'll come back and talk about that very interesting situation that led to the United States getting their second in the 45th minute. United States moving ahead of the knockout round. More next coming up. 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
7: Welcome back to the postgame show. United States, a 2-0 win over Australia, moving ahead to the knockout round. Jackson Feltz, Anderson Hurst, Brad Evans here on the postgame show. Gentlemen, we just talked about that first United States goal there, the own goal in the 11th minute put in by Burgess. Let's talk about the second United States goal. A wild situation right before the halftime whistle. Could have even been a penalty before the free kick. The free kick comes, ball bounces around, Alex Freeman puts it in, Brad. VAR assisting with that goal at the end.
8: But it all starts from the right flank, and McKinney and Dess, their relationship on the field is uncanny. It's almost like they play at the same club team. They understand what each one wants to do. They have a great relationship, and so they were so dangerous in the first half. No wonder that's where that goal came from, right? It starts with great movement inside the box, a little snake nutmeg, could have been a foul, but then the ball gets recirculated from a free kick, top of the box, and it's a well-worked free kick, and I think it's going in the back of the net, save for Burgess, I think, that ends up blocking that one. Ball pops up in the air, and as a defender, as soon as that ball goes up in the air, you are taught you have to clear your line and get as high as you can to hopefully bring a U.S. men's national player offside. The right back doesn't do it. Go to VAR, and all of a sudden, it's 2-0 for the U.S.
9: Yeah, and Alex Freeman does a good job of pouncing on that, right? And honestly, good on Flo Balogun, who was offsides. If he was the one who heads that in, and granted, you know, you're not going to get in the way of your own teammate, but if he jumps in front of him and wants to be the forward to score that, that ends up not counting, and we have a totally different kind of second half outlook. But Alex Freeman, who also had a really good game defensively, gets his goal as well. He's the youngest player on this U.S. men's national team, just over 21 years of age, and he does not look it at all. He's very composed. He's quick for a center back, but he also is good at with his feet. He can play the passes, a little bit long balls in there as well. I think he had such a good game today, and it kind of makes sense that he was able to top it off with a goal.
7: In the last year for him, yeah. you first start in MLS, you transfer to Villarreal, and then you, boom, score in the World Cup.
9: Yeah.
7: Not a bad year for Alex Freeman. United States move on to the knockout round with a 2-0 win over Australia. Now, what comes up next for the USMNT? We'll take a break. We'll talk about that next. 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
0: Like as they are an ally of Iran. A Republican congressman is not happy about Vice President Vance's warning to Israel during a recent interview with Real America's Voice. Florida lawmaker Randy Fine said Vance's comments were absolutely inappropriate and frankly disgusting. Fine's comments follow Vance's critique of Israel's leadership for speaking out against the Memorandum of Understanding signed by the U.S. and Iran. Amazon Prime Day is almost here. It runs from June 23rd through the 26th, and it's evolved into one of the biggest shopping events of the year. Competition is fierce, especially for the lightning deals or flash sales that are only available for a few hours. The U.S. men's national team is facing off against Australia right now in the World Cup. It's the second match for the U.S. They won last week. The U.S. is playing in Group D in Seattle. Sunday will be the longest day of the year, marking the official start of summer, Michael Kastner reports.
6: When I met you in the summer, to my heartbeat sound.
22: Astronomers say the summer solstice will occur at 4:25 a.m. Eastern Sunday morning when the Earth's axis makes its northernmost tilt towards the sun. That gives the sun a longer path to move across the northern sky. On Sunday, the sun will rise early at 5:32 a.m. Eastern and won't set until 8:32 p.m.
0: I'm Chris Caraggio.

0: You're listening to FIFA World Cup 2026 on iHeartRadio. United States, they are through to the knockout round after back-to-back wins here in the first two games of the group stage. Today, 2-0 over Australia at Seattle Stadium. They will round out the group stage next Thursday, facing Turkey in Los Angeles. Now, Brad Anderson, the question is, knowing that you are through to the knockouts, you don't know if you've won the group yet, a draw or a win by Paraguay tonight would win the group for the United States. How does that change maybe how you play that next game?
1: Yeah, I go between two minds here. I think you have to keep some things the same, but he will make changes in that game for sure. You have to rest some legs because, most importantly, you did the work early, so you got to reward yourself for doing that. I'm sure he told his players, if you guys pick up 6 points early on, we can make changes and get other guys on the field to experience what it's like to be in a World Cup. You still want to go out on top in this group, so tonight will be the ultimate decider to see how the U.S. comes out in that last game. It's still going to be a massive challenge. There's some history between Turkey and the U.S. that goes way back, and that is going to be a difficult, difficult challenge.
2: Yeah, I'm just thinking logistically in terms of like the yellow card accumulation. There's a couple players that got yellows today in this game that you don't want to risk not being available for the knockout stage game. So just thinking about wanting guys to be available, obviously resting Christian Pulisic as well is an option. Maybe if he's healthy, then you want to get him a few minutes just to get his legs under him a little bit. But I'm just thinking logistically because I think things should fall into place no matter what situation you find yourself in based on later tonight.
0: United States, Turkey will be next Thursday evening here on iHeartRadio. For that will be an exciting one, and we will see what happens with Turkey Paraguay later tonight. Well, United States are through to the knockout round. We know that for sure. A 2-0 win for the USMNT at 67,000 people filling Seattle Stadium today. Scotland-Morocco pregame is coming next on iHeartRadio. 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
6: Well, after a big result in Seattle for the U.S. men's national team with their 2-0 win over Australia, they become the second team to secure knockout football after Mexico won their match last night in Guadalajara. And we are waiting to see if that is first place in the group, second place in the group. We will find that out later tonight when Turkey face Paraguay to kind of get the table kind of sorted out a little bit. And just an amazing day in Seattle, a great atmosphere, and U.S. gets the result they need in a much needed prove it game for the second game in their World Cup campaign. Welcome into the 2026 FIFA World Cup on iHeartRadio. My name's Anderson Hurst. I'm joined by former U.S. men's national team member Brad Evans. We'll take you all the way to kickoff in Boston between

0: counterpressed the U.S.'s counterpress on the other side of the ball. It kind of frustrated them. They weren't able to build out of the back just as easily as they were in the first game.
1: What I wanted to see out of the U.S. is when Australia came out in a 4-3-3 in the first 15 minutes, they were under the gun, under pressure. Can the U.S. or a player on the field say, hey, we need to drop back another defender and go 4-5-1? And maybe it's only for 10 or 15 minutes. Maintain possession. You get into another groove.
0: Right.
1: Put Australia under some pressure. And then you can change back into a 3-5-2 or whatever you want to do. I haven't seen that just yet out of these guys, the recognition on the field. And it should come from the coach, yes, but oftentimes it comes from the players on the field to sniff out a certain situation and be able to say, hey, we're going to switch things up. You know, you got to drop to right back and we're going to play a little bit different here. Weather the storm, get possession of the ball and move forward. A blueprint, maybe every team is built so different,
0: yeah.
1: Whether you're skillful or you're an Australian that is more brutish, more powerful. So to be determined, Turkey's going to provide both. They're very skillful and powerful, and it'll be interesting to see how they come out against this U.S. team.
0: Yeah, what do you think about the tactical switch with Pulisic injured? You go to two strikers and bring in Ricardo Pepi in his place.
1: Yeah, it worked out well. Look, Australia has massive center backs, and you knew that if you were going to play the ball into Jesse Balogun, he was going to have a difficult time,
0: right.
1: And he did in the second half as well. But all of a sudden, you bring in Pepi, and it provides a different challenge for any team in the back. Now I don't have to worry about one. We are man for man, so. As a defender, if I make a mistake, it's on me. All of a sudden, Balogun turns or it's a flick on and he's gone off to goal. So I think the U.S. did well in the first half with two up top. I wish early on in the second half that change came a little bit quicker to shift into more possession-based team,
0: yeah.
1: And really seal the game. But Balogun's chance came from a long ball, spins, gets in behind, and he's got to finish that chance. You're expected to finish those. A player of his quality at Monaco, Arsenal Academy kid. When he looks back at that one, he's going to say, I should have taken a touch to the left to block out the defender and then open up more of the goal for me. I can go right leg, I can go left, and high, low, whatever you want, but all of a sudden he takes a poor touch. Today in Seattle was warm, and I think that the grass was just a little bit sticky,
0: yeah.
1: In that moment and kind of forced his hand in that situation.
0: How impressed were you that this was all without arguably the U.S.'s best player in Christian Pulisic?
1: Yeah, you can see the team misses something without,
0: yeah.
1: Him. It's a very different team with him in the lineup. His ability to take players on one-on-one. And it's not even about him. It's more about his aura on the field.
0: Right.
1: Because he plays at AC Milan. He's played at Chelsea. He's played at massive teams. And whenever a player like that either comes to your team or you're playing against them, when they're not on the team sheet, you get a boost. And Australia was thinking, hey, they're going to be missing something in attack. And they were. Dest was phenomenal on the right. If you had Christian on the left, I think it exponentially accelerates your team in the attack. It's more of the feint. He's not a big guy. He's fast, but he's quick as well. He really does just provide everything that the U.S. needs. Now, the question is, how quick can he get healthy to 100%?
0: Yeah.
1: If he had to go today, maybe he could have, but you don't want to push this one. Now that you've advanced, you get a little bit of time, an extra couple weeks, and he'll be chomping at the bit to get back in this lineup.
0: Yeah, who is your player of the match today? There's a lot of good shouts. What's his name? Alex Freeman gets the goal, has a good defensive performance as well. Tyler Adams was instrumental in keeping things kind of locked up in that second half. Where are you going?
1: Yeah, I'll go Dest tonight. I just think I've seen him in the past where it seems a little bit lackadaisical, and you know when you watch him, the talent's there. You watch his feet move, his relationship with the ball, being Dutch, you know that he is one with the soccer ball, and he showed that today. He was fantastic. Every ball that came in was glued to his foot. Every move that he pulled off seemed to be in the right place at the right time. He wasn't trying too much, but he also imprinted his game and pinned back Australia, certainly in that first half and in the second half in moments as well. Without him, I don't think the U.S. have much going forward, to be honest. I think they play more Route 1 soccer,
0: yep.
1: But you bring in a guy like Dest, it changes things. He can go Route 1, he can combine, and he can also cut in and make those little slip passes. So for me, I think offensively, he was the charge forward for the U.S.
0: Yeah, and now that you say that, kind of without Christian Pulisic, that was even more important because you needed someone to kind of either combine and get those little 1-2s to get around defenders or take people on one-on-one. And yes, it's a little bit of a downgrade from having him and Christian Pulisic on the same field, obviously one on each side, but having at least one person who can do that is so interesting or is so important.
1: It's vital.
0: Yeah.
1: It's vital because on the other side, you have Anthony Robinson, who's in charge now of running up and down that
0: right.
1: line. He's supposed to defend and he's supposed to attack. He's a fantastic player, but he's not an attacking out and out player like Christian Pulisic
0: right.
1: is. So you lose a little bit on one side, and you can't, if you're going to win a World Cup, you have to have all your horses on the field to be able to win a World Cup or make a really deep run. You have to have threats from the right, down the center of the pitch, and on the left. And for the U.S., he's going to have to be healthy for

0: them to make a deep, deep run. They can do it, but it's not going to be as pretty, and it's not going to strike fear in the opponent's eyes if he's not on the pitch.
1: Yeah, let's take a quick look at the Group D standings after USA-Australia, and it's brought to you by the Home Depot. 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Well, the U.S. and Australia are the only two teams in the group to have played two games. U.S., of course, winning that second game, tops them in Group D with 6 points, have a +5 goal differential, so they are in the driving seat to get first place in the group. Turkey and Paraguay play later today. The U.S. is hoping for anything but a Turkey win, and that will secure them that top spot in Group D and make sure that they stay on the West Coast for the knockout stage games. U.S. wins 1-0. We're, of course, going to eventually slide to Scotland versus... 2-0, excuse me. Yeah, we're eventually going to slide to Scotland versus Morocco here in the next game up, but we just wanted a little bit more reaction from the big U.S. men's national team victory over Australia in Seattle. Anderson Hirsch, Brad Evans with you. We'll come back. We'll hear from Aaron Levine, who is live on the scene at Seattle Stadium, going to give us a little scene setter for what it was like in that just raucous environment. You're listening to the 2026 FIFA World Cup on iHeartRadio.
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0: Welcome back to iHeartRadio's coverage of the 2026 FIFA World Cup. Anderson Hirsch, Brad Evans with you as we take you all the way to kickoff between Scotland and Morocco in Boston. But after that massive game earlier today in Seattle, let's hear from inside the stadium as Aaron Levine from Fox 13 Local here in Seattle joins us live at the stadium. Aaron, how's it going, man? Thanks for joining us.
1: Thanks a lot, guys. What an experience. I like to tell people about sporting events inside this building, normally called Lumen Field, today Seattle Stadium, that if the fans do their job, the building does its job. It's just the way the building was constructed to bring noise in. This place was loud. It was enthusiastic, energetic, one of the best atmospheres and settings for a soccer match. And for all the pressure that was put on Seattle for being a soccer city and the reputation that we had inside this building from Seahawks games and the 12s, they certainly showed out today, and they not only met but exceeded every expectation.
0: Yeah, well, I don't know if you heard Mauricio Pochettino's comments after the game when he was having his name chanted during his post-match interview. He mentioned that, Argentina fans are pretty good, but the USA fans might match up to that, and I think that has a lot to say about what Seattle brought to the table today.
1: Oh, there's no question. I think if you're a U.S. men's national soccer team, you need to look at Seattle again for venues in the future, especially for international friendlies. It's been 10 years since they played any semblance of a match here, and that was a fluke because Colombia beat Costa Rica in some tournament. Before that, it was a World Cup qualifier in 2013. I understand the idea with grass and the turf and the field, but just in terms of atmosphere, it was great. My top four moments in today's game, obviously the two goals for Team USA. But before the game, during the national anthem, having those helicopters fly over, what an incredible scene. And then after the game, having an entire stadium full of 67,000 fans singing in unison, including the Australian fans, "Take Me Home, Country Road." That is a memory that I will never forget inside the stadium.
0: Yeah, that's it's just these only magic moments that the World Cup brings. Talk about the second half. Was there a little bit of angst in the building based off of how fast Australia was starting and then maybe the U.S. Struggling to change tactically to what they were doing?
1: Yeah, there's no question because as they said on the telecast at halftime, 2-0 or 2-0 is one of the most dangerous scores in all of sports, right? They get one goal and they're right back in it, and Australia got close a couple of times, and yeah, we were sitting on our heels a little bit, but you know, that's the game of soccer, obviously. And the fact that they won these two games, and hopefully Paraguay can pull off a win or a draw later tonight, and the U.S. can clinch first place in their group, that means that everybody with a yellow card can sit out the third and final group stage match, from Flo Balogun to Tyler Adams to Chris Richards and Anthony Robinson. You'll see a whole bunch of reserves against Turkey because that game won't matter. And then Christian Pulisic obviously will have one more week to recover from that calf injury before the round of 32.
0: Yeah, lots of logistical positives coming out of this one. I think there's a lot of shouts for player of the match. I asked Brad last segment, who is your player of the match in this one?
1: I got to go with Alex Freeman. I mean, honestly, the fact that he got up from that head injury and 5 minutes later gets that goal, that's pretty awesome. And the fact that he wasn't even offside on that play, they went to VAR and it was determined he wasn't offside. Heads up play by him, the youngest guy on the team, just 21 years old, playing his way into the starting roster. He certainly deserves man of the match for me.
0: Awesome. Thanks so much, Aaron, for joining us. Hopefully we talk to you again down the road if the U.S. are playing the round of 16 game also in Seattle. All right.
1: Let's do it. Hope so.
0: Awesome. All right. That's Aaron Levine from Fox 13. You can follow his work on there. Let's quickly get our lineups for the next game, Scotland versus Morocco. And they're brought to you by Fox 1. The excitement of the FIFA World Cup is now streaming live on Fox 1, the official English streaming platform to catch every unforgettable moment. Fox 1 brings the action straight to your screen so you never miss a goal. Download Fox 1 and experience the FIFA World Cup live. We'll start with Scotland. Brad, who are they throwing out there?
2: You got Gunn in the back of the net. You got Patterson, Hendry, Hanley, Tierney, Robertson, and it'll be interesting to see if they set up 3-5-2, right, 5-3-2, whatever it may be. Ferguson, Christie, McTominay, McGinn in the midfield, and Adams up top. And again, these are all free-flowing. Who knows how they're going to line up against a very, very good Morocco team. But McGinn, McTominay, powerhouses in the midfield, English Premier League, in Serie A, they are very, very good. One thing I know about Scotland, I've played in Scotland against them, They are fast. They are powerful. And they will get under your skin and make it very, very difficult to play.
0: Similar to what we just saw with Australia, but maybe even more.
2: Even better.
0: Yeah, more on the technical side of things as well. As for Morocco, who just are coming off a draw against Brazil, kind of surprising a few people there. You got Bono in goal. You got Mazraoui, Riyad, Diop and Achraf Hakimi as the back four. The teenage sensation, Bouadi, who is eyeing people everywhere, trying to pick him up. Him and El Ainoui are the two holding midfielders. You got El Kanous, Unahi, and Brahim Diaz as your a kind of attacking midfielder three with Saibari up top, who kind of proved to be a handful against Brazil. So this is a very strong Moroccan side that's going up against Scotland today.
2: It's an incredibly dominant Moroccan side, and they kind of burst onto the scene without anyone known. So just doing some research on why, right? I went to the Club World Cup when the Sounders played there in Morocco. I got a taste of the culture and what soccer means to them. But mostly European-born players, and they really have plied their trade really well in Europe as well. I mean, Hakimi and Diaz are Champions League quality. They've won the 2025 AFCON champs. They were the under-20 World Cup champs. They were the under-17 AFCON champs, 2024 bronze medal at the Olympics. Like, this is not just, oh, Morocco's here all of a sudden. This has gone back. This is pretty incredible to watch their rise come up, and they're a powerhouse now. Yeah. And a team that isn't, they might be a dark horse for some, but if you really look at the history over the past 3 or 4 years, and even the last World Cup, this is a team that has burst onto the scene that is fantastic. One big thing will be a coaching change that has happened as of late. 3 months ago, coach left after AFCON, and now you have a new coach come in. How does the team react? It's going to be an interesting one for Morocco today, but they gave Brazil everything that they could handle, yeah. And that was an expected potential winner of this World Cup, and now you kind of have to put Morocco on the map.
0: Yeah, and this is an interesting matchup because both teams get good results, I think, for what they wanted in their first game. This is kind of that second one, which we just talked about with the U.S. Can you follow up that good performance, a good result in that second game, which starts to kind of take shape on what your tournament is going to look like. We'll have more coming up next. We'll take a look at our players to watch for Scotland and Morocco. 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

0: Welcome back to iHeartRadio's coverage of the 2026 FIFA World Cup. I'm Anderson Hurst, joined by Brad Evans as we take you all the way up to kickoff between Scotland and Morocco. 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And it's brought to you by Fox One. 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Brad, who you got?
1: Yeah, well, for Scotland, it's going to have to be a real team collective effort. But for them today, it's about the fans. They're going to have to push them on and spur them on. They had to bring in emergency rations of beer to Boston because they drank the city dry. That's how much it means to them.
0: In Boston, by the way.
1: Yeah, in Boston of all places. They're showing up and showing out. There isn't really a single player for me other than the fans for Scotland, because you know that this group is united. They don't have the superstar, but they do have the fans and the culture behind them. And for Morocco, it's got to be Diaz up top. If they want to advance in this tournament, more goals have to come. It's got to come from your Real Madrid Champions League striker. You know, he doesn't play every week for Real Madrid, but when you're training in that atmosphere every day, there's a reason why you're there. You're a cut above the rest. And I mean, I'll go to Hakimi as well. The experience in the back from him, he's going to have to lead the team today. Captain, he's going to have to do the dirty work, but he's also going to have to be involved in the attack.
0: Yeah, I'm looking at someone like Scott McTominay for Scotland, because he's instrumental kind of on all sides of the ball. He kind of gives an extra oomph and is one of the big reasons why Scotland qualified in this position, because he adds that goal-scoring touch from the midfield role that can also kind of get back. I think like a Weston McKennie sort of role for the U.S. men's national team, where he gets up and he provides a lot of goal-scoring prowess while also doing really good defensive work as well. They're not going to be able to rely on dominating games, dominating possession, with 70% possession and stuff like that. So they're going to need to find ways to get clean sheets like they did in their first game and, find a couple goals here and there from set pieces or, you know, other big moments in this game. Che Adams is another one, too. He's going to have to play with his back to goal quite a bit. So having, you know, him, John McGinn's going to be driving force in that midfield as well. Him and Scott McTominay are going to be kind of my two keys to watch in this one. Well, the moment is almost here. Scotland versus Morocco in Group C to kick off their first games of match day two. We, of course, got Brazil and Haiti coming on later today, but Scotland-Morocco coming up next. 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
7: Massive match for Steve Clark and for Mohamed Wahbi, the coach of Morocco, who won the under-20 World Cup with them last year. How about a double with the big one? Well, Morocco gave Brazil a fright. I must fancy their chances here. But we all know Scotland are made of really strong stuff, Danny.
8: Oh, they are most certainly. And I think it's a case from Morocco's perspective. They're going to have to be patient in possession, and Scotland are going to have to be patient out of possession, because there's going to be a lot of running around for Scotland, so they need to remain compact and then look to counter quick.
7: Well, you can feel the passion and the emotion here at the Boston Stadium. Scotland fans, Morocco fans, that was always going to be a lively mix. And here we go. Nathan Patterson, whose last competitive cap was back in November 2023. He's played in a few friendlies since, but nothing quite like this. Coming into the side with Aaron Hickey injured once more. Morocco started brilliantly against Brazil. 12 attempts in the first 31 minutes before they fell away a bit in the second half, but they certainly showed what they're capable of.
8: Yeah, I thought they were magnificent against Brazil, and I think the biggest thing that they took from it was disappointment that they didn't win the game, and that shows you how far they've come. And obviously there's a lot more pressure now on this team because there are expectation levels there, but they've got some world-class players and there's unbelievable movement. I think from Scotland's perspective, playing against this 4-2-3-1, they've just got to be compact all the time, because what you'll get is it's a false number nine near enough with Sabari, and then the three just behind him, they'll look to interchange as well.
7: Is Guade, just 18 years of age. He'll be a player going places, though. Sabari is in early on here. Oh, wow! That is brilliant! That is breathtaking! What a way to start a massive match at the World Cup! Morocco in front, just like that!
8: And what a start it is for Morocco, and they caught Scotland completely cold. And you just see, yes, he's onside, he's handling this play, and it's a wonderful run from Sabari. But you're thinking to yourself, there's no way that he can find the back of the net from there. Well, he had other things on his mind, and the strike was past gun before he could even react. He just takes a little look up, he sees if there's any teammates, he realises there's none of his teammates making their way forward, so he goes for the strike and gets it absolutely spot on. What a start for Morocco. Unbelievable.
7: A fantastic hit. Well, we thought his goal against Brazil was pretty good. He might have just bettered it.
8: I love the fact that as he was played through, was Hannah that was playing him onside, he takes a little look up because he's thinking to himself, I want to be able to cross the ball to one of my teammates. But because he saw nobody there, he thought, I'm going to go for it himself. What a strike.
7: He couldn't have hit it much better, that's for sure. And it's an early shock for the Scots. Sabari now with 11 goals in 32 internationals.
8: Yeah, and the problem is now for Steve Clark, you have a game plan. This is something they will have been working on all week, which is stay compact, stay tight, don't concede anything early, then grow into the game. But all of a sudden now, you wouldn't expect Scotland to come flying out, but at some point, they will start to open up a little bit more. And as for Morocco, it's been an absolute dream start.
7: Well, the only bonus for Scotland, I guess, is that they've got most of the game in which to answer back. But an absolutely flying start. from Morocco with a dream of a goal from Sabari. Went ahead against Brazil as well, but that finished in a draw. Scotland already hoping something similar might happen again as they look to recover from an absolute stunner.

0: Scotland held on to edge a 1-0 win over Haiti. They certainly weren't at their best, and Haiti were terrific. Make no mistake about that, but when you've waited 28 years to get to a World Cup, you take a scruffy 1-0, wouldn't you?
1: Yeah, and I think that was a huge result for Scotland, because I think it was one of the worst games they could have had to start, because they were favourites. And Haiti, I think a lot of people were writing them off before the tournament began, but they've got some exciting players, and I think they'll give a few problems to Brazil as well. Just look at the midfield of Morocco as well, with Alai Naoui.
0: Hang on a moment. Advantage played here. John McGinn pops up. Nasraoui blocked it. Here's Belkanus. Unahi. Belkanus

0: Morocco spraying the passes around.
1: Just going back to what we were saying previously, in the central midfield they have El Ennawi and Bouadi, two exceptional players, in particular Bouadi. And a lot of the times they will stay as two number sixes. They will dictate the tempo, they will dictate the pace of the game. That means the front four going forward ahead of them sort of have that license to go and do what they want to do. And you'll see the players continuously changing position.
0: John McGinn brought it away. This is Kieran Tierney looking for Adams, away by Riyad. Drops here for Ryan Christie. This made many a key contribution in a Scotland shirt, but won't get an opportunity to do the same there. Hop back by Hanley. What a perfect start for Morocco, who reached the last four years ago, finishing fourth. Lost third place playoff to Croatia. But they do look a team full of belief that they could actually go one step further than the semi-finals.
1: They have great balance as well. Mezrawi at left back, he's happy to tuck in and become a third centre back. That allows Hakimi to go as high and as wide as he wants to. And just at the moment, he's the furthest player forward for Morocco. So they've got all these players, their movement help each other all over the field.
0: Move again, but steered away by Hendry that time and dispatched by Robertson. El Kanous, just too much on that. Such a talented team, Morocco. To come out of the game against Brazil thinking that you probably should have won it says it all.
1: Yes, it does. And the way that they started that game as well, they were unbelievable. They could have been out of sight, but they're just a great team to watch. And I think the coach as well, Mohamed Wahbi, he deserves a lot of credit, because this team was seen for such a long time as much more of a counter-attacking team. Now they have the ability, they will adapt to what's asked of them, whether it's to dominate the ball, whether it's to play on the counter-attack. And the freedom that all of the players have within the system as well is brilliant to see.
0: Say, English Premier League partnership at the heart of the Moroccan defence. Issa Diop and Chadi Riyad of Fulham and Crystal Palace, respectively. Here's Bouadi. Scott McTominay has moved in on him. Had a fairly quiet opening game. I know he hadn't been well. Stomach upset in the build-up to the match, but he'll be eager to make the World Cup his stage.
1: Yeah, and he has a huge role to play. He's got to get up to support Adams, because we can see Scotland, when they're defending relatively deep, and the deeper they go, then the more isolated Adams is going to be. So it's going to be on McTominay to get up and give Adams a support every time he can, or otherwise the ball's just going to keep coming back at them.
0: We did think Kieran Tierney would play in a more advanced role to help Andy Robertson with Hakimi, and that's where he has been at times, but also dropping back when needed. This is picked up by Sabari, and they're in for another here. And Scotland rather relieved that nothing came of that.
1: It's Christie, he's not happy. He believes that he was fouled just there. He believes that he was fouled from El Ennawi. But then Morocco win the ball back, and then just so many options. They commit so many plays forward. The first one you're thinking, oh, he's going to get it, and then just at the far post, just out of reach again. A wonderful play for Morocco. They'd be disappointed they weren't able to make that too, because the two players in the box, they just couldn't get to the ball that came in.
0: John McGinn up against Mazraoui of Manchester United. Lewis Ferguson's header was a good one. Christie crowded out. Scotland refusing to give up though. Ryan Christie's a bit like that. but it has broken kindly for Morocco, and here they go again. Saibari, the goal scorer, El Kanous. Shea Adams was actually back helping out his defence there. The danger far from over. Saibari sends it in towards Anahi, and a corner.
1: Saibari's movement is absolutely brilliant. What he's doing, he's drifting over to the side that Scotland are attacking, so he knows when Morocco win the ball back, the fullback for Scotland is going to be out of position, and he's then taking advantage of that space. Centre-backs are having to come out, and then there's an overload then in the box, and that pass just wasn't right, but you could see if it was right, it was 3-2 in Morocco's favour with the cross coming in.
0: Unai has been told to get a move on. Here he is again. Hakimi drilled it low, away by Ferguson.
1: Again, dragged all over the place at the moment. And Scotland players, you just see, that's what John McGinn's saying, they're having to go left, they're having to go right. And what's happening is, when you're playing against a team like Morocco that has such fluid movement, you have to pass players on. What's happening at the moment, players from Scotland, they're staying with the Moroccan players, and some of them are making really unselfish runs. That's leaving space for the other players to get into, and that was a prime example then with Hakimi just on that left-hand side.
0: The only time Scotland have won a World Cup match after conceding first was back in 1978 against the Netherlands. A famous goal, some reckon Scotland's best, maybe until Scott McTominay came along against Denmark, scored by Archie Gemmell back then. 3-2 to Scotland. Angus Gunn will come and claim. His father, Brian, was in Scotland's squad for Italia 90, and the Gunn family are here in force to watch Angus play. Grant Hanley winning a 70th cap. Up towards Shea Adams. Riyad tries to protect that. Failed to really, but Mazraoui was on hand. The only previous meeting between these nations was in a World Cup. Scotland's last before this one in 1998, when Morocco ended their dreams with a 3-0 victory. A game which saw Craig Burley sent off. Burley was Scotland's last scorer at this tournament until John McGinn came along against Haiti. Shadi Riyad has had a terrible time with injuries over the last couple of years, but has just won a trophy with Crystal Palace. Europa Conference League. Anahi.
1: See, Buadi, just in central midfield, always available. And it's so difficult for Scotland. Just dropping into that centre-back position now, so comfortable, and he'll give cover as well if Hakimi goes forward, because domestically Filili was happy going into that right-back position as well at numerous times during the last season. It's such an intelligent player.
0: Here he is again. Diop. Robertson returns it to Angus Gunn. Almost a mistake from McTominay. Scotland got away with that and could benefit even more. McTominay again. Sierney gives it back to his captain, Robertson, who finds his range, picking out Patterson. Christie nearby. Not the pass he wanted back, though. It's picked up by Elkanous, and Lewis Ferguson cleans him out.
1: I think in an ideal world, Scotland, when they win the ball back, the first two passes are forward to try and catch Morocco out, but because Scotland are defending so deep, there's no real option. If you go long to Adams, then it's very, very difficult for him, so they have to get two or three passes to then get players up the field, but that enables Morocco then to get back into their defensive shape.
0: Brahim Diaz, Hakimi. Now can Scotland build something? Christie just sold McGinn short, but McGinn still came out with it. That's kind of what he does. It's going to be a Morocco throw, though. Daniel Canoes knew as much.
1: Yeah, really good defending. That's from your winger as well. Real collective effort for Morocco. Some superstars. The work ethic outstanding all the time.
0: Patterson lost out to Elkanous. Hakimi. Brahim Diaz. Handley let it go, which was dangerous.
1: Yeah, the run from Hakimi, magnificent. He sees that Diaz is giving the width, so he underlaps and he just keeps going. Scotland just about managed to defend it, but he's made that run on a number of occasions so far, getting in between the centre-backs and the full-backs. Really difficult for Scotland to pick up so far every time he makes that movement.
0: Hakimi doing what he does, phenomenal player. Handball has been given against Scotland here, and they can't believe that. John McGinn.
1: Just was a look at the last opportunity. Hakimi gets to it as well. Unfortunately, the Scotland gun comes off his line really quick.
0: Well, after us, it's another game from this group as Brazil take on Haiti, and some people might be expecting it to be fairly comfortable for Brazil, but as we saw when Haiti played Scotland, they'll be having a right good go again.
1: Oh, they will. That's their best form of defence, is attack, and they were very unfortunate against Scotland, got in some really good positions, just that final ball or that final shot.

0: Keeney making the run again, and Kieran Tenney matched him, which is part of his detail tonight.
1: Yep, you definitely need two players to try and stop Hakimi.
0: It will be Hakimi to take this corner as Morocco look for a second goal inside the first 20 minutes after scoring a wonder goal. Sent back by Hanley for another corner. Scotland know they need to stay fully focused here. Hakimi whips it in again. Wadi found his route blocked, but Morocco still showing interest here. Hakimi's cross collected by Gunn though.
1: I just see possession. Morocco completely dominating. Scotland, ordinarily, they would be okay with that, but the problem that they're having is that they're dropping deeper and deeper and deeper, and they're finding it very, very difficult to get out. So the ball's just recycling, and Morocco then could be on the front foot because they're not really fearing any runs in behind their defence because of how deep Scotland are actually playing.
0: Ismail Saibari scored after 71 seconds to give Morocco the lead. And in some style too. How can Scotland respond? Christie. Here's Ferguson. Hendry for Hanley. Andy Robertson.

0: Scotland getting a feel of the ball here at least. Handley now for Patterson. Shea Adams is fouled, and there's going to be a yellow card here for Issa Diop.
1: And what they did really well there, Scotland, they had possession for a while. That enabled the runs then to occur. And it's a good run. Adams just goes on the blind side of Diop. You have to be very, very careful in those situations. You see the Scotland players, they believe that Diop potentially should be getting a red card. But it's good movement and good patience as well from Scotland, because what that meant was that the more possession they had, the more plays they could get up the field. And Adams just got on the blind side of Diop.
0: Well, this offers Scotland hope. Robertson and Ferguson over it. It's been a difficult start to this game for Scotland. It could get better here, though. It's left to Ferguson. Angus gone over towards Tierney. That's a foul by him, and that might be the cue for a cooling break. Well, it's Morocco who took the lead in the second minute, and this is a goal we're going to see quite a lot of for the rest of this World Cup. Absolute stunner. Back soon for more.
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8: Is the same used to develop the COVID-19 vaccine. A major flu outbreak at a Texas Air Force base has sickened nearly 160 troops. This is at the Lackland Air Force Base in San Antonio, in a basic military training wing. It's where recruits sit at tables for meals and sleep on bunk beds in open bays. Health update, I'm Scott Pringle.
0: Go to the tournament competition at the moment.
1: Yeah, he is. His movement's great. And I think we have seen with both the goals that he scored in the World Cup, that's him stretching the game, looking to get down the side or even just get beyond the centre-back straight down the middle. But at times he can play as a false nine as well. And that brings difficulties as well for this Scotland team. And I think from Steve Clarke's perspective, he'll probably be saying to the players, be a little bit braver. Because at the moment, the distance between the back four and the centre-forward and Adams is too big. So what that means is when the ball goes up to Adams, unless they have have a little bit of possession like they did, which led to the free kick, then it's very difficult for Adams. He's a long way away from the rest of his teammates. So it's up to the likes of Hendry and Hanley at times. Can they just be a little bit braver and press a little bit higher up the field?
0: Well, Morocco are rated sixth in the FIFA rankings. Scotland have risen a little bit lately to 37, but we knew they were going to be brimming with quality, Morocco. And they made the best possible start while Scotland made the worst. But it's only 1-0 as we resume at the Boston Stadium. Bono, the keeper for Morocco, winning his 92nd cap. He was brilliant in the last World Cup in their run to the semi-finals. Ferguson's header

0: is Diop on a yellow card. Scotland actually have three players on a yellow card, but none of them are in the starting 11 in the group stage. You do receive a ban if you get two yellows, but they are white after the group stage.
1: Let's see. Unahi, he drops all over the place, to go to the left or go to the right, starting in the 10 position. But what he does, he vacates the 10 position. That leaves it empty for someone else to go in there. And already we've seen Hakimi in there, we've seen Diaz go in there, we've seen Saibari when he drops go in there. And it's so difficult because there's not sort of a number 10 specifically that is going to be in that position all the time, and it remains vacant. And you just see the interchange, and Morocco just looking to get in that little space every now and then when they can.

0: Deal? Lardy goes back to his keeper. Riyad does the same. Popped back by Hendry. Riyad's on the move here. Brahim Diaz links up with Saibari. And it's blazed over by El Aynawi.
1: But it's once again, it's because the number 10 position is vacated. It leaves the room for Diaz to get in there. Tries to play the 1-2 with Saibari. And you just see he's got backups then. El Aynawi, he comes. Just always rising from the second it leaves his boot. But that's the benefit of having sort of the 10 position vacant. It leaves the spaces then for Diaz. When he's driving inside, he knows then that that area is going to be free for him to get into. And played the 1-2 with Saibari. Once again, really good build-up play.
0: Andy Robertson winning his 96th cap, the Scotland captain. Only Kenny Dalglish won more. Robertson again. Up to Shea Adams, but it disappears over his head, and Scotland somehow need to do better here, but easier said than done against this quality of opponent.
1: Yeah, it's very, very difficult when you're not the team that's going to dominate possession. Sort of your default as a defensive unit is to drop deep because there's no pressure on the ball, and it's very difficult then as a back four to press that little bit higher. And then when you win the ball back, you're sort of limited with the options because Morocco are so dominant. They're automatically on that counter press, so at best at times all you can do is go long and play it to a centre forward that is very, very much on his own in that centre forward position.
0: Sean McGinn seemed to slip there. El Aynawi advancing, but a clear shove from him.
1: Yeah, it's good play from Ferguson. He had a really good game against Haiti, just covering in those positions. Did exactly the same then to get a free kick for his team.
0: Yeah, Lewis Ferguson was a man of the match for many against Haiti, although John McGinn actually got the award. Well, these two nations had disappointing starts. They've got the chance to improve on FS1 from 10:30 p.m. Eastern time tonight, Turkey and Paraguay. Hendry now for Robertson. No Scotland, no party rings around the Boston Stadium in Foxborough. And they will have a party, win, lose or draw. Patterson. Christie. Saibari on the move. Morocco have got two players down at the moment. Mazraoui. Brahim Diaz. Just have Guardi outside and will use him. Hakimi gives it back.

0: danger ahead for Scotland again. It's cleared by Tierney.
1: Once again from Morocco. So good. They're so patient in possession. And it's really difficult for Scotland to press because the players, when you see them on the ball, unless it's in the wider areas, very rarely are they having more than two or three touches. So the ball is always on the move. So Scotland can't even start a concerted press. So difficult to play against.
0: See, it's been largely one-way traffic so far. That's out of reach for El Canoes though. 10 minutes to half-time. Morocco in control, but only one goal in it. And that's a bonus for Steve Clark.
1: Yeah, and I think that's the way that he has to look at the moment, Steve Clark, and his players as well. They're still in this game. Not really created too much. The majority of the play has been in Scotland's half.
0: The referee has let that one go. Sabari sends it through here. And El Canoes wasting a wonderful opportunity for 2-0.
1: Now, Scotland believe there should have been a foul here, but it's actually Ferguson. He trips up. Alain Narwi, who then goes into McTominay, and then all of a sudden Scotland are on the back foot. The ball then gets played out wide to El Canoes. It just takes one of the greatest of bounces. From the minute it leaves his foot, it's rising.
0: I think he thought much of that one.
1: I think one of the things when you look at this Scotland team, it's all about the collective. One thing that they can struggle with at times is pace. And, you know, we look at the last performance. Gannon Doak, I thought, was really, really good. And I wonder, at some point into the second half, does he potentially come on? Because I think he brings something that can actually create problems for this Moroccan defence, which is the turnover of possession. Because at the moment, it's very, very difficult for Scotland to actually counter.
0: We saw the Scotland coach, Stephen Naismith, issuing the instructions there, but so far it's gone the way of Mohamed Wahbi. We didn't play the game professionally. He started his coaching career at the tender age of 21. Jack Hendry. Tierney looking for Robertson, but that didn't work out. Hakimi once again advancing. Brahim Diaz gets involved, no surprise there either. Hakimi's now in the middle. Brahim Diaz taking his time. Brahim Diaz sends it in low. Hakimi in a centre forward position, but now Scotland could break. Morocco a little bit short. Tierney making giant strides here, and he's got the free kick. El Ainawi is the man who caught up with him.
1: Yeah, I don't think Tierney just sees him at the last second. He just goes through the back of Tierney. He's just trying to get back as quickly as he can. You just see the link-up play between Hakimi and Diaz. Exceptional way they're able to both play together and never take up the same position, bring out the best in each other. I think this is what Scotland need to look at, especially when they're defending so deep. When they get these opportunities, can they try and create something from it? Morocco are aware of this. You only have to look how high the line is. So it is one of those situations where if you can get the ball just in behind the defensive line of Morocco and you've got runners, there's plenty of space in there, but it's very difficult to make sure that you're not in an offside position.
0: Andy Robertson to take this over the head of Hanley, but it will come to Hendry. Now the flag goes up belatedly for offside.

0: Yeah, it's not actually Hendry that's in an offside position, but Hanley looked as though potentially he could have been affecting the play. And he was the player in an offside position. But that's what Morocco will do. When they play that high line, it's so important defensively to be brave, because all it takes is one player to drop off 5 yards and all of a sudden you're playing the whole of Scotland's front line on.
1: Coming up, the Visa halftime show on Fox with Rebecca, Thierry and Zlatan, who certainly might have admired the quality of Saibari's goal here today. Probably scored a few better ones themselves. Nine. Final 5 minutes of the first half. We know we're getting 3 minutes added on, at least. Raheem Diaz nearly found a way through there, even though he was surrounded. Now Ryan Christie picks it up on Scotland's behalf. Didn't really have an outlet away to the left.
0: It's just how quickly they get back as well, Morocco. The minute they lose the ball, there's none of the players just shaking their head. It's straight away getting back behind the ball and finding the quickest route to the ball to try and win it back. And the problem you can have, and I've been in this situation before, when you're playing domestically and you're playing against these teams that are better than you, it can become soul-destroying at times when you hardly ever see the ball and all you're doing is chasing the ball. And that's what Morocco are doing. They're being patient at the moment because they know that eventually one of the Scotland players is just going to come out and he's going to try and press on his own because the frustration starts to come through.
1: El Kanous back to Mazraoui. Saibari. John McGinn hustling and bustling. Free kicks. In fact, just a throw has been given, actually, I think, to Scotland. Or maybe a free kick.
0: Yeah, I think Buwadi was trying to tell the referee that he was fouled, so he just handled the ball. Referee having none of it, though.

0: is Grant Hanley. Robertson, Tierney is well advanced, but is heading over him. And were drawn in the same group as Brazil and Morocco when they were lost in the World Cup 28 years ago, 1998. And it wouldn't happen again. Free kick for McGinn here will give Scotland some encouragement.
1: Yeah, the assistant referee didn't give it. Masraoui does win the ball, but he gets McGinn first. You see, he gets him, then he gets the ball afterwards. Once again, another opportunity. Morocco will continue with this high line. At times it's worth it. If you're a player that's going to attack the ball, actually start maybe 2 or 3 yards on this side so you're well onside, and then just try and time that run. Because if they can time the run, the space in between the defensive line and Bounou, the goalkeeper, is there for somebody to attack.
0: Raheem Diaz was far too close to the ball there. Order back. Scotland have to make the most of these scenarios, you feel. It's Lewis Ferguson to send a delightful delivery in.
1: That was a great ball as well. Really good ball. Well defended from Morocco, but what a ball that was in from Ferguson.
0: It's retrieved by Ryan Christie, and now Nathan Patterson. McGinn trying to take on Masraoui. He's just clipped him.
1: In. And then this ball in from Ferguson. It's a lovely ball into the box. Ends up being really good defending from Saibari, coming back just to stop Hanley from getting anything on it.
0: Steve Clark's 80th match in charge of Scotland. No other manager in the history got to that many. And he is staying around until the next World Cup. Tominay, not really where Scotland want him to be.
1: I think that's what happens. We haven't really said Scott McTominay's name, and a player of his calibre, he wants to get involved, he wants to get a few touches of the ball, so it's just a sign of frustration that he's dropping a little bit deeper. But as you quite rightly said, you want him higher up the field.
0: 5 minutes of first half added on time. Here he is, McTominay, desperate to get into this game. Robertson, McTominay has to go back to Hendry. Now Ferguson. Christie. Patterson, better this. From Scotland. In towards Adams. It's going to come to Andy Robertson, who whips the cross in for John McGinn. It was never going to be an easy one for him.
1: That's better from Scotland. Both fullbacks forward at the same time. To see initially, it's Patterson that puts the ball in, goes all the way through then to Robertson. He just takes no chances and puts it in straight away. It's a lovely ball in, probably just a little bit too much pace for McGinn. And the far post is not able to redirect it back towards goal, but that's better.
0: Here's John McGinn. A few openings here. Options available. Tierney. Blocked by Diop. Ferguson onto it. Tierney. Shea and it's blocked. But you can hear the Tartan Army now.
1: He's just hoping he can set himself up, but he's just a little bit too heavy a touch, but so much better from Scotland. We've just seen the last few minutes, the fullbacks getting more involved, pushing Morocco back. Just wonder whether they are looking, whether VAR's just checking something here. The interesting thing is, I was going to say, the one with Ferguson, I think they were complaining potentially that was a foul, but it did look as though it was outside the area.
0: Quick check again on VAR. Tierney's long throw. Mazraoui cleared it.

0: going to drift away from John McGinn. Ferguson. Away by Diop. Header won by McTominay, though. He's gone down. He wanted a free kick, but back on his feet now. Can Scotland end this half on a high? And what a high it would be if they could.
1: These last 5 minutes, what they've started to do is stretch Morocco width-wise. McGinn is keeping so much width now on the right-hand side, so all of a sudden now the back four is being stretched for Morocco. I think that's making a little bit of a difference, and some of things come from that, but that's led to Scotland having a little bit more of the ball and being able to get the fullbacks in particular higher up the field and joining in the attack.
0: Elkanous, Saibari, Mazraoui. First half is drawing to a close at the Boston Stadium.

0: Morocco don't have the intent to go anywhere here. Despite that whistle, is about to go. A startling start to this match with a startling goal. Another one for Ismael Saibari after his effort against Brazil. Just a little bit of activity from Scotland towards the end of the half, but it's over to Steve Clark to figure this one out, because at the break it is Scotland 0, Morocco 1.
1: From the Fox Studios in Los Angeles.
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6: Presented by Fox One. And now, a look at today's first half.
7: Morocco leads this one 1-0 after 45 minutes in Massachusetts over the Scots. Anderson Hurst, three-time national champion head coach Peter Fewing, is joining me as well today. 45 minutes down. There's a lot to discuss with this one. Morocco started incredibly fast, but Scotland ended up kind of growing into the game in the second part of that first half a little bit. Let's get to our first half recap. 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Coach, Morocco gets the early goal from Saibari. It was a great finish, and they get off to a really strong start.
8: Well, they do, and then they had another opportunity where the ball went past the goal, across the goal. They had a chance to put it away, make it 2-0. 2-0 buries Scotland emotionally, mentally, and then literally, right?
7: Yeah.
8: Because Scotland, I don't see them getting two goals. But as you said, they grew into the game. They started to get a little bit of confidence. They had a free kick. Before they got the free kick, you and I were talking, and it was, and if they get a free kick in the box, they might have a chance. They had a good free kick, but you have to want it, yeah, more than the other team. When you saw the U.S. Play Germany in the friendly, Germany just pounded the header home because they wanted it more.
7: Yep.
8: So Scotland's got to be a little bit more aggressive. They had a couple of balls go to the back post, some bad first touches, right? Saibari's goal was fantastic because he absolutely, great touch, and then smashed it home, right? And so... Scotland has to be a little bit more clinical. They've had chances. They will walk into the locker room much more uplifted than if they walked in the locker room in the 40th minute, or maybe even the 35th minute.
7: Right.
8: But the last 10 minutes was decent for Scotland. They started to get themselves into the game. They started to play a little bit more, and Morocco fell off. And so there's all to play for now. Again, a second goal for Morocco really buries Scotland, but I think that they can get back in it.
7: Yeah, and one of the reasons why they're feeling more positive, I feel like, is because it's only 1-0
8: at this point.
7: It felt like Morocco, the way they were playing for the first 35, as you mentioned, minutes, they could have been 3-4, 5-0 at that point. They were dominating play. Scotland couldn't get a touch of the ball, but they only get the one goal out of it, right? And then Scotland finds a way to kind of get some opportunities, and all of a sudden it's a different game.
8: Yeah, and Saibari had a second chance. Morocco's had three chances to really put it away. Ball comes across, and it's funny what confidence, you know, is, because ball comes across and he side foots it. But if he absolutely laced it near post, game over,
7: yeah,
8: right? I really feel that. I feel like if there was a second goal in the first half, then I think Scotland would have just really caved and struggled. But not that they're going to give up, but I just think it would have been a big hill to climb. So Morocco's had chances. They haven't put them away. And when teams do that, then the other teams get confidence. Yeah. And right now, Scotland's going in with a little bit of confidence. Work for a restart. Yeah. Work for, you know, any kind of corner kick, free kick, counterattack. Keep defending. But they are on their heels defensively.
7: Yeah.
8: Morocco is leading this. It sometimes looks like a bit of a, you know, offense, defense, scrimmage.
7: Training match.
8: Yeah, training match, halftime, you know, half field. So
7: yeah, I think part of when we're watching the goal right now on the screen here, because, you know, the finish is just something spectacular. But that ball into him, just a perfect weighted pass over the top from Brahim Diaz, who is playing with such confidence on that right wing. And he's drawing so much attention. So hopefully Scotland, if they're looking to get back in this game, they're going to have to shut down that right flank of Morocco and hope to kind of get something going the other way.
8: Well, we saw that in the U.S. game today, the ball this time down the left-hand side. When teams pack it, and Scotland is getting numbers behind the ball in a significant way, when teams pack it, if you can play a 30, 40-yard ball, most teams today will work through the midfield or play through the lines. But, you know, if you feather in two, three, four balls up and over or down the channel, which we just saw this one down the right-hand side, and you're right, it was just a fantastic ball. We saw it with the U.S. and Senegal as right. well, where Pepe plays that great ball into Pulisic, and he just tucks it right away. So, yeah, I think a variety of service entry passes is important, and it was. See, that's the difference. Perfect first touch. Yep. He lets it come down, get close to the carpet, and then smashes it. Goalkeeper can't get his hands up quick enough. So, and they did have another chance. They did have another one go across the goal mouth, and Scotland had their a couple of chances as well. It comes down to, can you finish? Can you execute in the when the pressure's on?
7: Yep. Still only 1-0 at this point. Morocco over Scotland. They have a chance to kind of come back and make it a little bit different here in the second half. We'll see what those keys are to the second half. Coming up next year, you're listening to the 2026 FIFA World Cup on iHeartRadio.
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0: Welcome back to iHeartRadio's coverage of the 2026 FIFA World Cup. My name is Anderson Hurst. I'm joined by three-time national champion head coach Pete Fewing. It's 1-0 Morocco over Scotland after 45 minutes in Boston. Let's get to the keys to the second half, and they're brought to you by Fox One. 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Fox One brings the action straight to your screen so you never miss a goal. 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Coach, what are you looking for in the second half from Scotland?
1: Well, from Scotland, pick up where you left off, because you started to get some momentum. You put Morocco on their heels. You made them defend. So you want to start on the front foot, but you do not want to give up a goal. You don't want to give up a goal. So where did the success come from? Some of those entry passes down the lines into the channels, and then getting numbers in the box. You have to get numbers in the box. So you do have to, you know, take a bit of a risk.
2: Right.
1: You can't just sit back. You've got to get some support. And numbers in the box means one getting to the near post, one getting to the back stick and a little deeper, and one getting to the, for a cutback at least, right? And then, again, do not give up any unnecessary fouls. Do not give any opportunities for Morocco to get back in. They've got to tighten up defensively. They've been too loose at the back, caught ball watching, not marking enough, so tight enough. And then on the Morocco side, I would say we need to get a goal,
0: yeah,
1: right? This is the time where we have to put one away. We've seen it in other World Cup games where teams have come out in the second half, they've been the better team, and then they've gotten two or three goals, and all of a sudden the game's over.
0: Right.
1: So an early goal for Morocco gives them a lot of breathing room. They've already got a tie with Brazil.
0: Yep.
1: It really advances their cause to be in the top two.
0: Yeah, I think, and we've seen it the other way too, where teams have dominated stretches of play,
1: yes,
0: but don't pounce on that opportunity, yeah, and don't create it into goals on the scoreboard. And then they, you know, a team nicks a goal later. I'm thinking of the Qatar-Switzerland game, right, yeah, where Switzerland dominated the entire 90 minutes, but Qatar kept it at 1-0 for so long,
1: yes,
0: and then they nick a goal by the end. So that's kind of a blueprint for what Scotland wants to do in the second half. But if you're Morocco, you want to try and make that advantage count.
1: Yeah, absolutely. And think about the way Scotland got into the World Cup.
0: Right? Yeah.
1: It was high drama, very intense and high energy. So, and the Scottish, and you know, I love the way they play it. First,
0: yeah,
1: game I ever played was against a Dundee from Scotland. Right? And they just have a grit and a bite. And the fans, I have a friend who was at the game at Foxborough.
0: Oh, yeah.
1: He's Scottish. And I just saw him last night. He was like, it was unbelievable. So that locker room right now, there's,
0: yeah,
1: guys, you know, smacking lockers and getting fired up. And they're going out to get that goal. And then they want to get another one. So I like the energy that that Scotland will bring into the second half. I hope they get that.
0: Well, and they have a lot of positivity kind of building at the end of that first half.
1: Yeah.
0: Hopefully they can build on that here in the second half, maybe get an equalizer and then turn this into, you know, a really interesting tie, because Scotland, like we talked about earlier, they got the win against Haiti in their first game. This would set them up for a possible qualification into the knockout stages if they're able to just get a result here against Morocco. Well, we have the second half coming up next between Scotland and Morocco. Should be a fun second 45 minutes. We'll talk to you after the game. 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
11: Put on a bit of heat.
12: Yeah, exactly that. But let's go back to Morocco. That 1-0 is the one that, you know, you could see at one point, you know, Scotland were about to be maybe efficient on set pieces. But then suddenly in the last 5 minutes, crossing that ball early, crashing the box, crossing again, long throwing, putting pressure on that defense, suddenly Morocco had to deal with a different animal. It was kind of a different approach to enter the box. And so let's see if Scotland can do a tiny bit more of that if they want to disturb Morocco.
11: Zlatan, there is pressure on Morocco. 2022 World Cup semi-finalists. They've had a draw against Brazil, which is nothing to sniff at. But they don't want to draw against Scotland and start the World Cup with two draws. So they've got to hold on to this win.
13: They don't want to draw. They want to win, and they want to go on top of the table. And so far, it's looking good. If Scotland wants to do something, they got to do more than they did in the first half. Like Thierry said, the last 5 minutes, the energy they had a momentum, but then obviously you get a halftime break. It destroys the momentum a little bit, so they got to find it again and keep pushing them. But for sure, Morocco's got to win if they want to end up top of the table.
11: Yep. Let's not forget, they've never gone past the group stage at a World Cup, Scotland. Let's take you back. Danny Hickenbotham is alongside Ian Crocker.
14: Thank you, Rebecca. Well, Morocco's only defeat in the last 2.5 years was in the AFCON final against Senegal, and even that was overturned in their favour after late drama there. During that run, they won 19 games in a row. You can kind of see why, and this is what Scotland are having to deal with, Danny.
15: They're such a good team, Morocco, but listening to Zlatan and Thierry, sometimes simplicity is genius, and that's what Scotland were doing. Get the ball in the wider areas, get the ball into the box. You may not necessarily win that first one, but you could potentially win the second one and put a little bit of pressure on the back four of Morocco.
14: There was a little flurry of activity from Scotland towards the end of the half. They know they need a lot more than that. A bit of a rugby-style kick for starters.
15: Yeah, and I think what you have to do is, you know, when you are playing a team, and I don't think this is being disrespectful, you look at Morocco and player for player, they are better than Scotland. So what you have to do in these situations is try and make it more of a physical game, a second ball game, and then can you disrupt Morocco? And if they can do that, then Scotland, we've seen how good they can be, even against all odds. And that's the ability that they have at times to make it more of a physical game.
14: Well, they qualified for the World Cup in dramatic fashion against Denmark, winning 4-2 with three world-class goals. Started the World Cup with definitely a non-world-class goal, John McGinn's strike, which took a double deflection. But once again, they would take a goal any which way here to draw level with Morocco. McGinn up against Mazraoui. Here's Christie. Scotland need a bright and positive start to this second half, and they need this man to get more involved. McTominay, Ferguson. Injury now for Robertson.
15: See straight away, it's a positive start. The team probably playing 10, 15 yards higher up the field and having a bit of possession. They just have to be mindful. But when they give the ball away, if they give the ball away, they're in a good position, because we know the transition that Morocco have got. When they win that ball back, they fly forward. So Scotland having a little bit more of the ball, looking better, getting players higher up the pitch. They have to make sure that defensively they're sound when they're doing that.
14: Robertson didn't hang about, but Shea Adams is waiting. He's Diop's head in the way.
15: See exactly this now. Get the centre-backs up there, get the long throw. It might not necessarily be that first ball, but it's the second ball. Can they win that? Both centre-backs going up now. When the second ball drops, it can be anybody's.
14: Kieran Tierney, who had an excellent season with Celtic, making his World Cup debut, is preparing to take this long throw. Hanley in there looking for a flick on, but Morocco deal fairly comfortably with that. It's come back to Tierney though. Now Ferguson, Patterson, Christie. Brahim Diaz, who, as we've seen, is capable of picking out a perfect pass, assist for both of Cyprus. Here is goal. John McGinn has brushed him aside though. Well, John McGinn goes to ground. Scotland asking the question, but it's not what they want to hear.
15: And the referee pointed straight to a goal kick. It's really good play initially from McGinn. And you just see it's Eli Naoue that comes in. There's a little bit of a late challenge. The referee, having none of it, but there is contact there. And I'm sure VAR will take a look at this as well.
14: Well, let's get Mark Clattenburg's view on this as VAR have a look, although I think we're going to carry on. What do you reckon, Mark?
9: Yeah, I just think, Crocs, I think, that, like Danny says, there's a small contact, but I think the Scotland forward is certainly anticipating the contact. He throws himself down. I think the referee's controlled this quite well. He's allowing some physical contact, and there's another example, and I think the decision to play on is the correct one, and certainly VAR would have looked at it, and again, they've just waved it away.
15: That's what I've liked about the tournament so far. The referee allowing things to go on. We know that it's a contact sport, and yes, we know some challenges you can't let go. But referees, at times, they've tried their best to let the game flow, which has been really pleasant to see.
14: Here's Mazraoui. Look at the pace here. Sabari comes in again, and it's deflected off the crossbar. Another close call after the run from El Kanous.
15: And it's brilliant from El Kanous. But give great credit here to Hendry, because he's the one who gets such an important block, and that makes it go towards the bar. Here's the referee's view. But Hendry just tracks all the way to make sure Saibari can't add to the goals he's already got in this World Cup. That's what Morocco are capable of. The way that they can turn defence into attack, and they can just leave you standing.
14: Morocco do have a corner. Certainly so swift and rapid. Brahim Diaz with the cross. Just took a little nick off Grant Hanley there. Same Brahim Diaz with two assists for Saibari. He still had a bit to do to finish him right enough, but they were exquisite passes.
15: Yeah, he didn't. When you're a player, obviously like Diaz, when he just loves to just chop back, and then if he sees those runs, the runs were identical, but one was a little bit wider, whereas the other one was through the middle. Wonderful run and wonderful ball for both the goals.
14: Scotland have a corner to contend with, and it will be Morocco's captain Hakimi to whip this in. Well, that was some header and some save from Gunn. El Kanous dashed across the box, and it needed a big reaction from Angus Gunn.
15: Yeah, it's a really good save from Gunn, because his positioning isn't starting off at that near post. And El Kanous, it's a really good header on it as well.
14: I think he might need a new shirt.
15: And just as you see the ball coming in, there's nobody at that near post. So Gunn has to take control himself. He does really well. It's great reactions. You see the rip. That's where the rip occurred. Just being pulled shirt by Hendry. Just looking straight at the referee. The referee's telling him, you're going to have to go off and get a new shirt.
14: It's a proper rip, that. New shirt. Now, Anawi. Morocco close to a second. Benani. Sabari almost in again. You scan the QR code now on the screen. You can vote for the Michelob Ultra Superior Player of the Match. Patterson has sent it out for a throw.
15: Just have to be careful playing out from the back, Scotland, because Morocco, they're pressing really high. Leads to a mistake, and Morocco then find themselves with the ball once again.
14: Benani, Mazraoui. Morocco, top of the table as it stands, taking over from Scotland. Brazil, Haiti follows. Ferguson. Scotland's goalkeeper Angus Gunn is without a club at the moment. He was released by Nottingham Forest at the end of the season just gone and biding his time, looking for a new club whilst the World Cup happens, and a save like that won't do him any harm. Hendry. Robertson. Tierney. Hung in there. Hanley now for McTominay. Patterson. Ferguson. The flick from McGinn didn't work out. That's a foul by Ferguson. Claiming he got the ball, but he seemed to get some of the battle too.
15: Yeah, it just goes through his man. And what Scotland are trying to do, obviously the opening stages of this second half, they're trying to make the game more physical. Because I think at times, when you're playing against a team like Morocco that has so many good players, it's important you show them respect, but not too much respect. And I think at times, in the first half in particular, Scotland were just sitting off a little bit too much, and Morocco were able to do what they wanted to do, whereas, as we can see here, the start of the second half, the team's probably pushing up an extra 10, 15 yards.
14: Lewis Ferguson won it back brilliantly there from Hakimi. Goal kick is given as Ferguson is left in a heap.
15: It's really good play initially from Ferguson. Won a good tournament so far as well. And then he's just, yeah, Ferguson just holds his face. Smashes his face right on the floor as well. That's where the discomfort comes from. And just as we see the opportunity that Morocco had earlier, really good defending from Hendry. And then the crossbar comes to the rescue for Scotland.
14: Sometimes you need a bit of luck like that. The scoreline remains at 1-0 to Morocco.
15: You look at the distances now between Adams, the centre-forward, and Hanley and Hendry, the two centre-backs. It's so much more compact now. That means they can go forward together and they can drop back together. In the first half, the gaps were absolutely huge between the midfield, the defence, and the attack. So even when they wanted to press, they couldn't. And when they won the ball back, it was really difficult to find a teammate.
14: Well, Scotland had to improve on their first half showing. They have. Now they need to find a way to goal. Diop gets it back from Vuadi. Vuadi, who plays for Lille in France, but maybe not for much longer. Raheem Diaz of Real Madrid. Hakimi. Some sharp, incisive passes here, and a crucial interception from Kieran Tierney there. Scott McTominay's quick feet helped him out, but there's no way out for Scotland. Here's Brahim Diaz. Blocked by Hendry. Away by Robertson. Hakimi. Unahi. Kieran Tierney has an issue here. Now he did struggle to see out games for a period with Celtic in the season just gone. Whilst he receives treatment, a reminder that following us, another mouth-watering match in this group as Brazil face Haiti coming up next on Fox. Haiti really unfortunate not to take anything from the Scotland game in their opener. Brazil, of course, held by Morocco. And it's no great surprise to see the arrival of Ben Ganondoke, who not only looked lively in the warm-up games, it was likewise against Haiti, provided the cross that led to the goal. Just 20 years of age, and he's got pace.
16: Oh, and that's a huge thing, scares defenders. And we did see it at times, like you quite rightly said, against Haiti. He was so direct. And what that means now is that if Scotland are going to go that little bit further forward, if the ball goes up to Adams, he actually has the pace to get beyond Adams. And he will cause a few problems. What I love about him is that there's a real naivety about him in a really good way, because he's only a young player. He just gets the ball and he plays with freedom and he just drives forward.
14: So Teddy's game is over. Ganondoke will move to the right. McGinn to the left. And Ganondoke already has a Scotland goal against Greece last year. If he scores this evening, he'll be Scotland's youngest scorer at a World Cup. The record currently held by the great Joe Jordan against Zaire, now DR Congo, back in 1974.
16: So much better from Scotland now. You see, every time Morocco getting the ball now, they can't have two, three touches. They're taking one or two touches straight away. Scotland are onto them. And that is it. It's, I know it's not much, but that is the difference now that the back line are probably playing 15 yards higher of the pitch. It means the midfield can press a little bit higher. It means then the wingers and the players around Adams can get closer to him. It's been much better in this second half so far from Scotland.
14: An hour played. Scotland are very much in this game now. They've been second best in the first half. McTominay over towards Ganondoke, but knocked down easily by Mazraoui. El Canous. He is quick as well, but Jack Hendry meets the cross. Now Christie. Ganondoke. It merely goes to Boadi. It's a foul by Ganondoke on Mazraoui, and that's going to give Morocco a big chance here.
16: And he just splits. He just switched off for that split second as Mazraoui made the run. There's no intention from Ganondoke, but he does catch Mazraoui.
14: Hakimi over this free kick. Does Morocco look for a second? Couldn't clear Ryan Christie, though. Patterson away. Scotland just can't get it away. That's going to flash wide. Hakimi never afraid to take on a shot anywhere.
15: Yeah, just trying to get himself a yard, which he does against Gunn and Doak. Just trying to find that far corner, but Gunn had it covered all the way.
14: Saibari came to challenge Hendry there. Didn't seem to get much of a warning. Kimi. Chardy Riyad now for Mazraoui. Three of the back four for Morocco play in the English Premier League. Bono back to Diop. McGinn in the way, and Robertson onto this. Excellent from the Scotland captain. But Tominay, it's Christie! And he fires it over from such a great position.
15: It's better from Scotland, so much better. Look at the press. That was non-existent in the first half. All of a sudden, you've got six players around the ball. Goes to Christie, and he gets it out of his feet, but he's just not able to get the strike on target. I think he just wanted a little bit of a heavier touch then, but because he couldn't, he had very little back lift and just went over the bar. But that's so much better, so much more positive. And you can guarantee at halftime, Steve Clarke has just said to his players, be brave, don't be afraid, play higher, get in the faces of Morocco and see what happens, because they are human beings and they will make mistakes. And it's exactly what Scotland made them do then.
14: Scotland are making this a proper contest now. And again, John McGinn looking to release Robertson. He's not getting to that though. Even so, a significant improvement from the Scots, and you just feel the Tartan army are thinking, hang on, something could be on here.
15: Yeah. And it all comes down to, it's one simple word, and it's belief. That's what it comes down to. I think in the first half it was Scotland looking at Morocco and going, wow, look at these players. Scotland have got some exceptional players and now they're starting to believe, and it's huge. As you're going into this second half now, you're starting to see them pressing high, you're starting to see them being braver with the line that they're holding. But they just have to be mindful, because if they're not defensively strong when they're trying to press, then they can get problems caused for themselves.
14: I think Scotland were almost admiring Morocco as much as we were, yeah, in that first half.
15: And sometimes that can happen.
14: Hakimi didn't look enough for the free kick, although it has actually been given. And it's also going to be a yellow card for the Scotland captain, Andy Robertson.
15: Yeah, well, Andy Robertson is quite rightly saying the assistant referee is maybe 5 yards away when the challenge comes in. He doesn't give anything, but the referee, he does. It's the two captains coming together. I don't think there's too much in that.
14: Elkanis. Wadi on hand. Mazraoui over there too. Wadi. El Ainaoui. Riyad Mazraoui, plenty of passes from Morocco. Will they move in to hurt Scotland soon as we edge towards a cooling break? Unai, Riyad. Hakimi. Okay, loose over on this side now. Morocco patient. Nahi, no foul. Ngannou don't try his best, but Mazraoui was always getting there first. Hakimi. Unahi. Here he is again. Brahim Diaz. Some brilliant link-up play here, but Nathan Patterson brings it all to an abrupt halt, and now we will get the cooling break. Well, I'll tell you what, a wonder goal in the second minute is worth another look. It came from Ismail Saibari, and it's still making the difference.
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14: Considering changes here, Lyndon Dykes, Kenny McLean, I think are coming on. Dykes has certainly been preparing himself. Ben Cannon-Doak there has already come on for Scotland. Lyndon Dykes is certainly a powerful physical presence.
15: Yeah, he's a focal point, so you can play off him. And I think what we've seen now, because Scotland are committing more players forward, the amount of times that they've won that second ball to keep themselves on the front foot has been excellent in this second half. So therefore, if you're going to bring Dykes on, you use him as that focal point. You play the ball up to him, and he might not necessarily...

0: and speed. It's going to be an intriguing finale, this, with Morocco's advantage remaining a slender one. And Scotland entering the game in this second half. Gets involved. Born in Australia, but his parents emigrated from Scotland, from Dumfries in the Borders. Hanley. Gallardo showing interest here. And he's collided with Bono. But he was nearly in there.
1: It's a painful one for both. I think Ganondoke, he's going at full speed. Bono is going at full speed as well. That's what she gets on the wrong side of Mazraoui. Neither player nor goalkeeper can stop themselves.

Tottenham are not giving up on this yet. Turquia and Paraguay will be aiming to recover from poor starts to the tournament when they meet on FS1 tonight. Coverage from 10:30 Eastern Time. Hanley will go back to gun. He made that big save from El Canoes to prevent Morocco extending their lead. Scotland's throw. Patterson and Ganondo down that right side. Shadi Riad clears that before Lyndon Dykes could get near it. McLean over to Hendry. McLean. Scotland probing, pursuing an equaliser that would mean so much. Raheem Diaz was in the way of Robertson, though, and here he is again. And there will be applause in the 76th minute for a Scotland fan, Donny Strathy, who sadly died in Boston at the weekend. He had tickets for this game, but never got to realise his dream. He died at the age of 76. Brahim Diaz is onto this, but that won't be happening. Tartan Army remembering one of their own in Donny, and our thoughts are with his family and friends. Mazraoui gets the cross in. Scotland wanted a free kick there. The whistle was a bit delayed, too much so for McGinn's liking. And the Scotland fans once again remember Donny Strathy. The Tartan Army come together as one, always and forever. McTominay, Dykes.

0: Canando. Canando away from El Canous. He's still going here. Canando.
1: Good play. That's what he's been brought on to do. He is direct. He's quick. He wants to get to the byline. He wants to get crosses into the box. And when you've got him out wide, you bring Dykes in as a centre forward. If he can get himself a yard, there'll be opportunities. And you can just feel the temperature rising from the Scotland fans. There's that belief within them. Because this second half has been so much better.
0: Here's McTominay. Buadi tracks him. Nudged away, but only to Ganando. Scotland think they can do it here. Think they can score. McLean got rather bogged down there, but Ferguson makes sure that Scotland win it back.
1: He's been excellent again, Ferguson. Just doing all the dirty work that sometimes people don't notice, but his teammates, I can guarantee, will.
0: A rallying call from the Tartan Army here. Making a difference. Buadi doubled up on him though with Mazraoui and brings it away. Saibari, two wonder goals in this World Cup already. John McGinn. Nicely done by McGinn. Doesn't get a free kick for that though, looking for it.
1: Yeah, there's not too much complaining about it either. Half-hearted challenge for it. Just needs to be careful. Just going toe-to-toe with Hakimi at the moment.
0: And Unahi was having a little pop at John McGinn there. And Hakimi, though he didn't really get involved. It was Unahi originally. Full house. 64,146. At the Boston Stadium in Foxborough.
1: Another amazing atmosphere.
0: Brilliant.
1: We've spent a few days here in Boston. It's been brilliant to see the Scotland fans as well. They just come in here, as they say, no Scotland, no party. They've been brilliant.
0: Fantastic. And the locals of Boston have really taken to them. There's talk of a link between the cities of Glasgow and Boston. And maybe even an annual event for the Scots to come over again. Well, they're all off to Miami for that game against Brazil. The last 10 minutes of normal time.
1: See the fourth official on the side. He's just keeping his eye on McGinn and Hakimi. And a couple of times, just been coming together. And he's just pointing to McGinn now, just to be careful.
0: In Morocco. Are about to make changes.
1: Yeah, he's bringing them both over now to chat to them. The fourth official on the side was made aware of it. And he's just spoke to the referee just to try and calm things down.
0: Soufiane Rahimi, their number nine, will be coming on. 12 international goals for him. We're also going to see Shemzin Talbi. Came into this World Cup on the back of an excellent season for Sunderland, who were promoted back to the English Premier League, ended up in a Europa League position. I think it will be a triple change. Ayoub Almayouni coming on as well. Robertson. And again, it's Andy Robertson, it's McTominay, waved away by the referee. McTominay lies on the ground, nothing doing, and Morocco on the move. El Canous from one end to the other. El Canous with a cross, and Ferguson as calm as usual. Well, we may get a look at that in a moment, but obviously VAR have waved it away as well.
1: Yeah, but McTominay getting higher up the field as well, I think, is key. Just playing off that front man, that's what he does so well with those late runs for Napoli. just causes so much confusion and so many problems in opposition boxes.
0: Robertson. Hendry. Scotland won that equaliser. McLean. McTominay. It's Lyndon Dykes. Shadi Riad defended the situation well. Now that triple change will happen. Saibari coming on. Well, there is the incident.
1: Yeah, you have to be really careful there. He's 24, and then Alanawi gets no contact on the ball. I think from the referee's perspective, he'll be saying as well, there wasn't enough contact on McTominay.
0: Mark Ladenburg, what did you think?
2: Yeah, it's a very similar challenge to John McGinn's earlier in the game. Scotland are certainly putting pressure on the referee when it comes inside the penalty area. There again, there is a contact. Football is a contact sport, and there's not enough in the contact to justify a penalty kick and a foul. Scott McTominay wants to create the contact. He wants to make the defender touch him. And once that contact happens, Scott McTominay throws himself to the ground. And you know what? I like the style of refereeing. Not every bit of contact to foul, and this is helping the flow of the game.
0: Those Moroccan changes confirmed there. Saibari with two goals already in this World Cup, among those taken off. William Diaz and El Ghanous. Talbi, Rahimi, and Hamamouni have come on. Andy Robertson. Scotland feel they have what it takes to grab an equaliser, which would be huge for them. Gannon Doak. Patterson's actually moved ahead of him, but Kenny McLean takes over for now. McTominay! Oh, it took a deflection and went into the side netting. He thought he was in there for the big moment.
1: Well, you're seeing the McTominay that Napoli and everybody else is seeing now. He's getting so much more advanced. He's getting beyond the defenders of Morocco. He's getting into joining with Dykes, and he's getting into some great positions as well. Scotland having a real good moment.
0: Scotland have their first corner. John McGinn will take it. And it's gone just wide by Lyndon Dykes.
1: I just don't know whether Dykes and McTominay, do they get in each other's way? I think that was better for McTominay. He would have had the better header. Dykes thought he was in the better position, but McTominay, he was coming straight onto it.
0: Well, Group C concludes next Wednesday with Scotland and Brazil in Miami on Fox. And at the same time, Morocco against Haiti in Atlanta on FS1. 5 o'clock Wednesday Eastern. Scotland really giving it their best shot here. Mazraoui just takes that away from McTominay. Angus Gunn has got that sorted. The Tartan Army urging their heroes on.
1: They're definitely going for it. It's more of a 4-2-4 now. And Ferguson and McLean sitting in midfield, but then Gannon Doak really high and wide. Likewise with McGinn, and then McTominay just playing off Dykes.
0: McGinn. Typical of John McGinn, but Guardi is tracking him. He somehow got the cross in there. And McTominay tried to have a swing at it just as Gannon Doak was seemingly trying to head it.
1: It was McTominay. He was trying an acrobatic. And can't go against him with that, because we've seen what he's capable of with the acrobatics in a Scotland shirt as well.
0: Yeah, that wonderful bicycle kick against Denmark, which you can actually see on a Scottish banknote, as well as in the National Portrait Gallery in Edinburgh and on a wall of Hampden Park, the National Stadium in Glasgow. Here comes Scotland again, believing they can do this, believing they can take a point off the excellent Moroccans. McTominay, Gannon Doak, Patterson, Ferguson. McLean. Gannon-Doak up against Mazraoui. Gannon-Doak got the cross in. Oh, and it found a way through to McTominay, and he was surrounded and just couldn't get the connection he wanted.
1: Well, Mazraoui knows he's been in a game this second half, because Gannon-Doak, every time he's got the ball, he's gone after Mazraoui, looking to get the cross into the box. McTominay thinks he gives himself a yard here. But then between Riyad and Bouadi, just take any pace out of the ball, it's comfortable enough for Bounou.
0: Not much sympathy here for the Moroccan goalkeeper, who's pleading a bit of cramp.
1: I think he knows what he's doing. He just wants to try and slow the game down. That's a sign of respect to the Scotland team. Just see coming together there, McTominay and Gannon-Doak.
0: Scotland are going to bring on big Ross Stewart for the closing stages here. He's a free agent at the moment after leaving Southampton. John McGinn makes way, Ross Stewart. He wins just his fourth cap. 10 years ago, he was playing junior football in Scotland. Made a move to Albion Rovers, but they couldn't afford the fee, so his dad paid a third of it. And here he is on the World Cup stage. As Morocco wait to make a change as well. Samir El Mourabi. He's going to come on for Azzedine Bounahi. Just a bit of disruption to their game now, which is suiting Morocco. Scotland wait to see how many minutes will be added on. Well, they've had a go in this second half, but with no reward yet. El Mourabi just on. Grant Hanley in the way of that strike. Scotland need to regain the momentum they've had for large chunks of this second half. 6 extra minutes for Scotland to do something about this scoreline. 3 points might still be enough, but Scotland do have Brazil to come. Scotland supporters will tell you it would be classic Scotland if they went and got a result against them. Hakimi, Dykes in and about him. Hendry, not the pass that was required for the Scots, but Morocco happy to see it go nowhere fast.

0: Morocco with 4 points, Scotland with three, Brazil and Haiti next. Amanouni. Scotland simply have to get it upfield somehow. Kenny McLean. Manchester found a way. McTominay moved away from Vuadi. Gannon Doe now. Still a fair bit of time for Scotland here. The Tartan Army still believing, but then they always do. Oh. Straight pass from Ferguson. Last thing Scotland needed as Morocco advance. And Mamouni. And goal kick is the verdict after Talby's strike.
1: It wasn't a great final ball either to Talby. It wasn't directly in front of him to strike. Made him go wider. Scotland, another opportunity to try and get the ball up the field, but Morocco have won it back once again.
0: It's Hakimi. Robertson got there ahead of Hakimi. Rahimi. Here's McTominay. Marston going long, but oh, Robertson gifted a moment there. It's away by Vuadi. Kenny McLean. No foul. Steve Clark colliding there with Amamouni.
1: This is the one. McLean, he wanted a foul, wasn't getting it, and then you see the coming together between Amamouni and Steve Clark.
0: The opposite sent that straight through to Angus Gunn. And we have 2 minutes of the allotted six left. Hanley goes direct towards Ross Stewart. Two big boys to aim for up there in Stewart and Dykes. But then it is time for the hit it and hope.
1: It is, but what Scotland have done in this second half, they've panicked Morocco. They've knocked them out of their rhythm. And obviously, it'd be unbelievable for them if they were able to get a draw, because they've been great in this second half. But even if they don't, there's so many positives that they can take from this second half. You're playing against a team that, in my opinion, are one of the favourites to win the World Cup.
0: Dykes rising here. McTominay took it down quite well, considering he wanted another free kick there, but that's not happening. Scotland gamble and go forward. They take chances. Talby now. Amamouni! Well, it's wide, and there's still time for Scotland to boot it upfield.
1: Yeah, it's really good play. It's a great counter-attack involving both substitutes. And Amamouni, you see what he's trying to do, just find that far post. But Scotland, they just need to get the ball forward. Time is not their friend at the moment.
0: The final minute. The final 40 seconds. Hit and hope. Up to Ross Stewart. Oh, he's knocked it down here for Dykes. And it was taken away for a corner by Riyad.
1: And Riyad is not happy. He's saying it's far too easy for Scotland to be able to play that long ball. And Stewart gets up really well, but give great credit to Riyad, because he sees that the ball's going through to Dykes. And he gives a mouthful to the tackers ahead of him. And this is it for Scotland. This is everything. The 90 minutes, the injury time, all put into these last few seconds.
0: All or nothing. This is it. This has to be the moment. Ferguson's corner isn't great. Can they keep it alive? Ralston shown a yellow card, and that is that the final whistle? It certainly looks that way. And a win for Morocco, who scored early after 69 seconds, but that was it on the goal-scoring front. They were unable to add to it, and a much-improved Scotland certainly asked a lot of questions in the second half. But it's Morocco who hit top spot in the group. It ends here at the Boston Stadium. Scotland 0, Morocco 1.
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